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4: 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Louisville rushes just the forward. 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They dump him inside the 15-yard line. Dame just scored. Recovered an onside kick. Here's Hartman to throw again. Guns it down the middle. Up in the air and intercepted. On the rebound, the Cars have it. Devin Neal takes a knee. Oh, my. What a night. Louisville 33, Notre Dame 20.
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6: Paul Goldschmidt leads off the Yankees third, and he swings and misses at a Kyle Hurt slider. They take the count to nothing and one. It'll be 3, 4, and 5 due up for the Yankees here in the third. Goldschmidt followed by Bellinger, then Jason Dominguez. And Paul Goldschmidt, pardon me, Ben Rice. Rice 0 for 1 on the ground out to second. See, I didn't properly engage my scorebook there, Doug. Hurts 0-1, misses low and in to Rice.
7: Yeah, what? Rice has just had an incredible season and just broken out to be an elite power hitter. 29 home runs, driving in tons of runs. And so if you miss Aaron Judge, you miss him a little less with this kind of production from Ben Rice.
6: And that is a Major League best, 5 home runs over the last 2 weeks for Rice, and he looks at his strike to go down in the count 1-2.
7: I got to see him at the home run derby. He was just excited to be there. Didn't get the numbers he was looking for, but still had a lot of fun.
6: Fewest home runs for anybody in the field, and he sends this one deep to left center. Paez to the track, and he makes the catch as he meets up with the wall. Long fly out for Ben Rice.
7: Well, he took a pitch off speed on the outer third. Instead of pulling it, he stayed with it and hit it to the part of the deepest ball part of the ballpark. In left center, Pye is a phenomenal center fielder. Was able to run it down, but he had no more room to go by the time he caught it.
6: It came off the bat at 104 for Ben Rice, and now Paul Goldschmidt doubled down the line and ended up scoring the lone run of the game for the Yankees thus far. He looks at a first pitch fastball, 1-0. Boy, what a home run derby you saw, huh?
7: Yeah, it was really incredible, and we weren't sure how it would go with the rules changing without the clock, but it went beautifully.
6: Second offering to Goldschmidt, just off the plate away. Jordan Walker ends up winning it, goes on a tear, and the youngster is having a resurgent season for the Cardinals.
7: Yeah, he had to go on a tear. He had no pitches to play with and just kept hitting home runs until he won.
6: 2-0 to Goldschmidt. Bends in for a strike on the slider. I felt like just watching from home, the Phillies fans did their job too.
7: Yeah, well, they did. They did. And, you know, I've lived that, so I know. They have your back against any opponent.
6: 2-1 to Goldschmidt, and fastball paints the outside corner. Take it to 2-2. Kyle Hurt starting to find his rhythm. Big right-hander, kicks and comes home. Swing and a miss at 98. Goldschmidt dispatched, 2 down.
7: Yeah, Hurt has some of that quiet velocity. Kind of wraps his arm around the ball. Then he has this four-seamer, and it takes

0: primarily two pitches to work with. He's aggressive, and if he's getting his location, it's tough.
1: 1-1 to Bellinger is up and away. Missed with 98. Two balls and a strike. Outfield straight away. On a beautiful night in the Bronx. Swinging a ball tipped into the catcher's mitt. Takes it to 2-2.
0: Cody Bellinger will not get cheated. He refuses to get cheated on these swings.
1: Last week was his third All-Star selection. Comes in with 11 home runs, and that ball low and in.
0: Well, it wasn't a lot of offense. It was mostly dominant American League pitching, but there were so many of them, you couldn't really give it to anybody in particular. And Bellinger had that game-winning hit.
1: Bellinger asks for time, gets reset. Holds an RBI single in this one. 3-2 pitch is upstairs for ball four. A two-out walk. Puts Bellinger aboard, and the Dodgers bullpen is going to spring into action. Kyle Hurt is the second pitcher of this game for L.A. He replaced Will Klein. Threw a scoreless first. And here's Jason Dominguez.
0: That's a great at-bat by Bellinger. You know, gets behind and then just works himself into a walk.
1: Beautiful backhanded pickup by Eliezer Alfonso on a pitch in the dirt. You count 1-0 to Dominguez. One on and two out. All of the Yankees base runners tonight have come with two down. The pitch. Broken bat, flare, shallow, center. Mookie Betts drifts back, handles it with ease. And it's another scoreless inning for the Dodgers bullpen. No runs, no hits, a walk, and one man left. They've stranded four through three into three innings of play. Yankees 1, Dodgers nothing. 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
8: 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Over the triangle, just to the right, and into the stands for a Wilson Contreras two-run home run.
6: 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Red Sox beat the Rays 6-1. That's their 13th straight win. The streak is the second best in franchise history. The longest 15 games way back in 1946. All the talk about the Yankees chasing the Rays. Well, the Red Sox are right there in the American League East hunt. On to the fourth in the Bronx. The Yanks holding on to a 1-0 advantage. Let's go back to Doug Glanville and Tom Hart.
1: All right, Jim, thanks. Yeah, the Red Sox, in addition to that win streak, have won 18 out of 20. That win streak, the best since Joe McCarthy's team did it in 1948. On their way to 96 wins. Freddie Freeman leads off the fourth inning. It'll be Freeman, Betts, and Tucker here for the Dodgers. And the first offering to Freeman is a breaking ball in for a strike from Yankees right-hander Paul Blackburn.
0: Blackburn really does have a full repertoire. Sinker, cutter, changeup, curveball, sweeper, four-seamer.

0: And the second offering to Freddie is a changeup up and away. Freeman 0 for 1 with a ground out to second base. He's just 1 for 9 with 5 strikeouts in this series. The pitch, breaking ball, tripled foul off of his foot. Dodgers have won 10 of the last 13 against the Yankees, including the 24 World Series in 5 games. And Freddie Freeman has his own World Series heroics a couple of times in his career. 10-time All-Star, first walk-off Grand Slam in World Series history in Game 1 of that series. Pitch up and away. He was the World Series MVP in 24. 4 home runs, 12 driven in. His 12 RBI tied Bobby Richardson's 1960 World Series record. 3-1 to Freddie Freeman is ball 4. Knew it all the way. He takes first base with a leadoff walk.
1: And that's the thing about Freddie Freeman, though. Yes, he could be struggling, swing and miss strike, but he's going to still get his walks. He's still working counts. Pitchers still have to make their pitches. So even when he's slumping, he's a factor, and certainly the opposing teams know that well.
0: Dodgers would love for Mookie Betts to be more of a factor. He does put the ball in play, flew out to right field first time up, and here he takes a fastball for a strike. He hasn't struck out in any of his 16 plate appearances this month. Now 2 for his, now 0 for his last 11, though. And the 0-1 to Betts, fouled back into the seats here in the second level. You mentioned his splits. Came in hitting 181 against lefties and 254 against right-handers, with 9 of his 11 home runs coming against righties.
1: Yeah, and he's, you know, historically been able to hit righties well, but the lefties have been giving him trouble.
0: 0-2 is inside with a sinker, 1-2.
1: You know, one thing, for example, 4-seam fastballs, 188 batting average. A lot of pitches just that he's destroyed in the past, including last year. He had almost 330 against the four-seamer.
0: Swing and a fly ball left center field. Drifting back is Grisham. Just to the left of center, he makes the catch. Freddie won't advance to second. And there's a fly ball to center for out number one.
1: And Freddie Freeman, really good base runner. He goes back to tag. And the thing about tagging at first on a ball to center, left center, is you can run to second while you see the ball coming in. So you could always change directions if you don't like what you see. If it's way offline, you could just keep going. And it's a perfect ball where you could be your own coach and possibly sneak 90 feet towards home plate.
0: Here's Kyle Tucker, and the first pitch of Tucker misses away. 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Tucker popped up to Caballero at third base his first time up, and sweeper misses away from the left hand.
1: Remember, Tucker signed this monstrous $60 million a year, and he was talked about all early in the season last year, the top 5 offensive player, really struggled, had some injuries, and just got off to a very slow start, slow half basically.
0: Swinging a ground ball to the right side, Chisholm turns, he got a second for one, back to first, and a 4-6-3 double play to get the Yankees off the field. Fantastic work by Jazz Chisholm, one of the best defensive second basemen in the game. It's the middle of the fourth inning. Yankees 1, Dodgers nothing. 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
0: Edgardo Henriquez comes out of the Dodgers bullpen. Doug, we'll see real heat here as Jazz Chisholm leads off the inning.
1: Henriquez throws a four-seamer, sinker, slider, cutter. Everything's kind of hard. I mean, this guy brings it. 101, 100.8 is the average sinker, so expect some flames coming from this guy's arm.
0: He starts with Jazz Chisholm, who's 0-for-1 of the strikeout. Jazz turned a nifty double play to get the Yankees back to the dugout, and a swing and a miss on a first pitch breaking ball. Nothing and one. Last time out for Henriquez, he blew a save and took the loss on July 12th against Arizona. Worked just 2/3 of an inning, allowed a hit and a run. Also walked the batter. Foul tips and 96-mile-an-hour cutter. Nothing in two now to Chisholm.
1: That's what they try to do with Jazz Chisholm. I mentioned elevation can be good against him, but especially if you have that cutter, because you get that lead movement, you can jam him and just get above his hands.
0: Chisholm struck out his first time up. That was against Will Klein, who opened the game, and strikes out here looking at 102. A fastball inside. One down.
1: But are you really looking at it? Because I don't know if he saw it. It was, I mean, this ball, after a couple cutters at 96, he throws that four-seamer, and it has a little bit of run away from lefty. So right on that perfect inside edge.
0: Anthony Volpe bats from the right side. He's 0-for-1. First pitch slider misses away, 1-0. He started both guys off with breaking balls despite having triple-digit heat. Edgardo Henriquez, third pitcher of the game for the Dodgers, misses low with 103.
1: And there's a decent amount of pitchers that, even with that high velocity, that is not their primary pitch per se. I mean, you have to be conscious of it as a hitter, but they have cutters, they spin it, they have the two-seamer, they sink it, they move it.
0: And he tugs that one low and away to go to 3-0. Throws his four-seamer 32% of the time, the sinker 28% of the time. He's already seen the slider, throw a cutter and a curveball. 3-0 to Volpe. And it's a four-pitch walk as he throws a 100-mile-an-hour ball four.
1: Yeah, no, that's such a difference between Chisholm's at bat and Volpe. His control just disappeared. And that has been the challenge, a little bit inconsistent, even with the stuff he has. Because with these big league hitters, especially the Yankees, so disciplined, they, you know, you still have to execute pitch to pitch.
0: Now here's Austin Wells. And the first pitch to Wells is over the inside edge for a strike, nothing and one. He is 0 for 3 this weekend. And he comes into tonight's action hitting just a .153.
1: Yeah, he's in offensive purgatory right now, trying to break out.
0: Takes a ball high.
1: And a lot of things are just going wrong. He's under the ball a lot, so he'll get balls up in the air. He's missing ones that he hit for power last year, last couple of years.
0: One on and one out. Here's the 1-1 to Wells in a pickoff attempt to first. And Freeman dropped the ball. Not that he would have been out anyway, but won't be back ahead of the would-be tag. He's 7 for 11 on the bases this year. He's the Yankees' first base runner tonight with less than two down. One on, one out. Eight-hole hitter Wells looks at his cutter low and in. 95-mile-an-hour cutter. That almost looks like a slider from Enrique.
1: And it barely has time to break. I mean, he throws it so hard.
0: 6-4 right-hander. The Volpe dancing off the bag at first. Misses low and in with the cutter again.
1: Well, a lot of his misses, as we said earlier, he's kind of yanking the ball, so holding it on and then finishing whipping across his body, and he's missing now that inside edge by a lot.
0: Behind him, the count 3-1 after the walk to Volpe. A pitch. Swing and a miss at 1-1. It was a four-seamer right down Broadway, and the count goes full 3-2. And time granted to Austin Wells. What a departure for Wells in his career trajectory. Came in as a hit-first guy, then turned himself into a fine defensive catcher. Now the bat has gone sideways. 3-2. Up and away for ball four. The Yankees have multiple base runners with one down after back-to-back walks.
1: You know, that's still a victory for Wells, because when you're struggling like this, you end up expanding the zone by which you're swinging at pitches. If you see a 102-mile-an-hour fastball four-seamer you're looking for, it's hard to lay off that. And that ball was just off the edge. He took the walk instead of expanding to his own detriment. So that's what Wells has the capability. He will get his walks, and he'll take his walks.
0: Mark Pryor, the Dodgers pitching coach, comes out to have a word with Edgardo Henriquez, with Jack Dreyer getting loose. He's one of three guys that threw on Friday night for the Yankees. Dreyer up in the bullpen. Jose Caballero ready to face with two on and one out.
1: Well, it's a conversation just saying, look, you know, we have our whole bullpen, so you could still steal this victory, because you have a lot of your high leverage guys available. So keep it close and, you know, count on the fact that the bats will eventually find their way through for the Dodgers.
0: Caballero granted timeout. He's thrown some color into that pinstripe uniform, the home white pinstripes. It looks like something hanging on the wall at MoMA in Midtown Manhattan. He's got bright yellow gloves and a yellow sleeve inside of a yellow elbow guard. And it gets all the way to the backstop and caroms high up the screen. A wild pitch advances both base runners as Hernandez once again, Doug, misses low and away, glove side with a fastball.
1: You know, I'm sure Mark Pryor's trying to talk to him and saying, listen, you're yanking the ball. Try to throw the two-seamer to get that action to come back, and then he yanked it even further. This one hit almost the other batter's box corner. So these are not close at all.
0: And now the 1-0 to Caballero. Enriquez just missed, and a challenge now by
8: Ketchikov.
0: Like a good challenge here. Let's see what it looks like in the stadium. And indeed,
8: pitch catches return.
0: The bottom left edge for a strike.
1: Yeah, that's a good drive by Alfonso, because you can get emotional. Your guy's struggling out there. You're like, let me just challenge something close and get it wrong. And he absolutely knew that was in the zone.
0: Runner at third is Volpe. Wells at second. Yankees lead 1-0. Nine-hole hitter Jose Caballero fouls one straight back. No back-to-back sinkers for Enriquez. On three pitches that Jose Caballero has seen this plate appearance have been in triple digits.
1: Well, that's why, you know, the Dodgers know, like, okay, well, this guy can get out of it real quick with his stuff. Dodgers coming infield in now.
0: They come in with two strikes and only one down, and the ground ball pulled foul into the Dodgers dugout. Caballero with a career-high 10 home runs. Miguel Rojas is getting the attention of his outfield. He's talking with Kyle Tucker and Wright and saying, hey, we're playing in. Be ready for anything coming your way.
1: Well, be ready and take a couple steps in. There's a lot more ground to cover on that pop-up, the shallow outfield, because the infield is on the grass right now.
0: Caballero drew a walk with two outs in the second. Here he is with two on and one out in the fourth. And a 1-2. Poked into the air on the right side. It will reach the seats. Dodgers started this game with Will Klein. He worked the first inning and allowed some two-out traffic. Yankees scratched one across on a Cody Bellinger single. And it was Kyle Hurt. And now Edgardo Enriquez. And a 1-2 to Caballero. Fastball up, 2-2.
1: Well, the thing about Enriquez, with this high velocity and the power sinker, he also marries a lot of swing and miss with ground ball rate that's well above league average. He's in the 53%. So makes sense to be able to come in because a lot of contact against him is on the ground.
0: 2-2 pitch. Swing and a fly ball foul. If you're looking for somebody in the game that throws harder than Edgardo Enriquez, you'll only find one guy. That's Mason Miller of the Padres, who averages 101.3 on his average fastball velocity. Enriquez comes in at 100.6. 2-2 pitch. Ground ball to the left side. Muncy gloves off balance for a home. Wide. The tag is there. What a tag by Alfonso, who was up the first base line. Everybody was in a rush, and Alfonso made a fine defensive play.
1: Well, you think about Rojas. I mean, this is what he's able to do. It's a smart play, but it's a good throw. And you talk about, like, Muncy coming in on the back end, let's just say the forehand side, and then he catches it and has to transfer to his arm and then throw it on the run, almost like a lob pass, because he didn't want to hit Volpe in the back. So Muncy comes in, transitions, throws it off balance, up the first base line. Alfonso comes and backhands it and able to dive back as Volpe's sliding in, trying to sneak his hand in there. So just a great play all around. Backhand play, scoops, and also just a great tag to get there in time on a Volpe. On Volpe, you had a pretty good jump on the ball.
0: And as Alfonso's first major league hit, and now a fine defensive play. Call to the bullpen, brought to you by Liberty Mutual Insurance. With two down in the fourth inning, it's a Yankees 1, Dodgers nothing. 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
0: Ricardo Henriquez worked two-thirds of an inning, but he walked two batters. And after the fine defensive play by both Muncy and Alfonso, it'll be Jack Dreyer to face the top of the order in Trent Grisham with runners at the corners.
1: Henriquez, we were talking, gets the ground ball. And we talked earlier about Muncy being underrated. It's a tough play. He had to come in and throw on the run and still was able to cut off the run at home, which was the entire goal.
0: First pitch to Grisham from Dreyer is low and away, 1-0. Trent Grisham is 0-2 so far tonight. A couple of pop-ups to Miguel Rojas at second base. 40th appearance for Dreyer, an ERA of 2.92. 46 Ks, 10 walks, swing and a miss on another slider.
1: Yeah, Dreyer has four-seamer slider curveball, so he's got the four-seamer, and then it's all spin from there.
0: Ball and a strike to Grisham, and a throw over to first. Caballero, you mentioned earlier, a stolen base crowd in his pocket, goes back standing up. Wells at third, Caballero at first. And the pitch is low to Grisham. Hadn't shown much patience tonight, but ahead to count here. He is sixth in the American League and walks per plate.
1: Yeah, he's provided a lot to the Yankees since coming over, and really since getting a chance to play a lot more. He's proven the excellent defense, the ability to get the walks, and the ability to hit home runs.
0: Another throw over. That was a heck of a dive back by Caballero. He ends up on the right field side of the bag, almost on a belly flop.
1: The Dreyer held his leg up a little bit. It's like, well, is he going? Caballero waited till the last minute to get his step and dive on.
0: 2-1. There he goes, and it's grounded foul. Two balls and two strikes to Trent Grisham.
1: Caballero has two stolen base titles back-to-back seasons, 24 and 25, one with Tampa. And he split 25 between Tampa and the Yankees, so he's bringing a lot. He's also an excellent base runner, going first to third, first to home, taking the extra base.
0: There he goes again, popped up and out of play to the left side. Grisham was a first-round pick, 15th overall by the Brewers out of Richland High School in Texas. Dealt to the Padres, and then to the Yankees. Won a pair of gold gloves with the Padres in 20 and 22. 2-2 pitch. Runner goes again. Ground ball to Freddie Freeman, and he will just turn and kick the bag. And that will close the Yankees' half of the fourth inning as they strand two more. That's six left on. And at the end of four innings of play, Yankees cling to a 1-0 lead over the Dodgers. This is Sunday Night Baseball on ESPN Radio and the ESPN app.
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0: Yankees 1, Dodgers nothing as we move along to the fifth inning at Yankee Stadium. Tom Hart alongside Doug Glanville. Miguel Rojas leads off the fifth, and he looks at a first pitch strike. First pitch tonight came at 7:20 Eastern at 78 degrees. 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Pet friendly, weed deadly. Rojas 0 for 1 with a pop-up to first base and a breaking ball. This is low and away from right-hander Paul Blackburn. So, Doug, consider where the Dodgers are. Best record in baseball. They've won this series and are going for a sweep tonight. Best road record in baseball, despite the struggles from guys like Kyle Tucker and Mookie Betts. And all these key players that are out of action right now. A little flare to the right side over Chisholm, and it drops into right field. Rojas has a leadoff single here in the fifth.
1: Well, it's something that manager Dave Roberts mentioned. It's the depth in their acquisition, the way they approach to have more than enough in reserve, because they can make the same claim a lot of teams make about all the injuries. I mean, they lost Glasnow, they lost Snell, they lost Edwin Diaz, they lost Will Smith. Teoscar Hernandez was out for a month. They've lost a lot of talented players, but they also get production from a lot of guys that kind of sift their way in. And certainly they have the depth to pull that off and hold pat.
0: First pitch, broken back grounder to short. Volpe shuffles it to Chisholm. Sidearms to first for a 6-4-3 double play. Second double play in the last two innings for the Yankees.
1: Well, they have a double play combination that looks really smooth right now. I mean, Volpe does have a gold glove in his trophy case. He gets the underhand shovel to Chisholm. Comes across the bag, strong throw to first. Made it look easy.
0: Blackburn likes it as Muncy now stands in with the bases empty and two down. He's 0 for 1. He homered on Friday night in this series. Yankees lead 1-0. And Muncy fouls it straight back. You mentioned Will Smith. He's on the IL with a neck injury. His OPS of 720 is the lowest mark in his career. And talking with Dave Roberts pregame, I don't know if this was an admission or just sharing information, but as we move closer to the trade deadline, that's a position that the Dodgers are going to kick the tires on. See if there's anything out there up and away 1-1. But to your point, you asked Doc about this before the game. With everything they're getting back and slated to get back in short order, there aren't a whole lot of places they need to look.
1: Well, they also can take their time and say, get really healthy.
0: 1-1 pitch is dribbled foul.
1: They don't have to rush anybody. That's what the depth allows them to do. I mean, look, they're running away with the division. So you don't have to like, oh, let's get Edwin Diaz up tomorrow and force him. You could take your time, get everybody right, and make, you know, like Blake Snell last year, who goes in and has a phenomenal postseason because you wait until they're really healthy.
0: Offering is low to Muncy. And certainly part of that is trying to figure out when you put Shohei Ohtani back on the mound.
1: Right, another example. But, you know, what do you do when you have a significant lead in the division? So you don't have to take those kinds of chances. You can bring them up when you feel like they're going to sustain. And you still have backup plans just in case they don't.
0: 2-2 to Muncy. Missed low with the sinker. Yamamoto gave him a complete game in game one of this doubleheader today. Split doubleheader.
1: He's starting to become automatic. And that's amazing for your bullpen and your manager's options.
0: Payoff pitch to Muncy. Swing and a miss. Got him out front of the off-speed pitch. And a strikeout for Blackburn. Bears with a double play. The Dodgers get nothing after a leadoff single. Middle of the fifth inning at Yankee Stadium in the Bronx. Yankees 1, Dodgers nothing. This is Sunday Night Baseball on ESPN Radio and the ESPN app.
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0: Bottom of the fifth inning. 2-3-4 due up for the Yankees. Ben Rice to lead off the frame. He is 0-2 in this one. And the first pitch to Rice misses upstairs 1-0. Rice and Cody Bellinger drove in three of the AL's four runs in the All-Star Game win. The first Yankee duo to each have an RBI in the All-Star Game since 1962. When Roger Maris and Tom Tresh did it, swinging a foul straight back.
1: Yeah, what a thrill. He gets his first All-Star game. He gets a big hit in the first go-round. Enters the home run derby as well. And putting up a great season for his team.
0: 48 of his 96 hits this year have gone for extra bases. And he sends one in the gap in left center out of line. It's a leadoff single for Ben Wright.
1: Been doing a good job tonight staying back on the ball, so they're trying to pitch him away to avoid that home run, and he's just going the other way. I mean, his numbers off of a four-seam fastball are incredible. His slugging percentage on that pitch over 1,000, 1.025. So you talk about damage, well, that is the definition.
0: And that brings Paul Goldschmidt to the plate. Rice was a 12th round draft pick out of Dartmouth, and a swing and a foul straight back by Goldschmidt. I don't know if you're a part of any secret society, but do MLB Ivy Leaguers have a secret handshake?
1: Yeah, we kind of need one because, you know, we're just kind of an underdog in the baseball world. But yeah, we definitely cheer each other on.
0: 0-1 to Goldschmidt is in for a strike, nothing in two. Well, the best to do it played his college ball 2.5 miles away from Yankee Stadium when Lou Gehrig was at Columbia. 0-2. Swinging a soft line drive to left center field past the reach of Betts. Back-to-back hits for Rice and Goldschmidt. Both aboard, but nobody out of the fifth.
1: When Goldschmidt destroys left-handed pitching, he continues to destroy left-handed pitching. So even when he went through his struggles, a lot of it was getting a lot of exposure against tough right-handers in the absence of of Aaron Judge and Stanton, where normally they would find other platoon advantages. But good swing there and gets the Yankee rally, at least keeps it going here.
0: Bellinger has reached twice. RBI single in the first. Walk his last time up, and he takes a four-seamer up and in, 1-0. Bellinger in the All-Star game with a two-out, two-run single off Christopher Sanchez in the first inning. And then Rice followed with his RBI base hit, next man up. And strike taken on a four-seamer, 1-1.
1: Bellinger arched his back almost like, I don't know about that, but elected not to challenge. It's 1-0, 1-1 versus 2-0.
0: Pitch, low and in. Curveball in the dirt, blocked by Alfonso. By the way, you're there in Philly this week. I wasn't sure Sanchez was going to make it on the first inning, and Dave Roberts talked about the stress of managing that game. But he was managing guys that don't belong to him.
1: Well, yeah, and there's direct requests to try not use a guy or overuse a guy. So he thought he had about 10 innings to work with.
0: 2-1 breaking ball is in for a strike, 2-2. He said he looked down the dugout, Don Mattingly said, yeah, he's good for another.
1: Yeah, he said one more, yeah, 30 pitches. And so we saw a lot of that in the WCBC, the World Baseball Classic, just trying to figure out how to manage guys to keep them healthy.
0: 2-2, slapped the other way through the hole. Around third is Rice. He'll be stopped there, and the Yankees have loaded the bases with nobody out in the fifth. Second hit of the game for Bellinger.
1: Well, this is why Bellinger has destroyed left-handers really later in his career. He just barely even strides. He just flicks his wrist and punches it to the left side. Didn't even pivot his hips very much, just swung with all upper body and arms and finds the hole because he was focused on just contact. And there was a big hole by shortstop. He found it. And once again, runners in scoring position. Bellinger comes through. Didn't drive in the run, but gets the hit.
0: Huge opportunity for the Yankees. Bases loaded. Nobody out. This call to the bullpen is brought to you by Liberty Mutual Insurance. Brock Stewart will be the new man in for the Dodgers with nobody out and three on in the bottom of the fifth inning. This is Sunday Night Baseball on ESPN Radio and the ESPN app.
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6: Jim Basco in our Baseball Tonight studios. Walk-off winners today. The Brewers, William Contreras, a three-run home run in the ninth, beats the Marlins 3-1, and Max Kepler walks off the Cardinals 8-7 in 10 with a run-scoring double. Zona within a dozen of the Dodgers' top spot in the West. The Yanks have them loaded with no one out, looking to add to a 1-0 lead with the Dodgers back in the pen here in the fifth. Let's go back to Doug Glanville and Tom Hart.
0: My thanks is Brock Stewart out of the Dodgers bullpen, and he jumps right into the fire. Bases loaded, nobody out. Right-handed pitcher, left-handed batter with Jason Dominguez at the plate. The right-handed Stewart delivers, and it's off the end of the bat, foul back to the screen.
1: And I think this fifth inning was a little bit of the lane that Dave Roberts was concerned about. Yes, you get the lefty matchup with Rice, Goldschmidt, Bellinger. Goldie destroys lefties. Bellinger and Rice have held their own and above against lefties, so it was a tough lane for Dreyer.
0: Stewart delivers, another one fouled back. Just his 11th appearance of the season. He missed the first 36 games with a right shoulder injury. Came over from Minnesota at the trade deadline last year.
1: three-quarter delivery, four-seamer, sweeper, changeup, sinker, and a cutter.
0: 1-0 Yankees. Bases loaded. Opportunity for Dominguez. Inside with a fastball right at the belt buckle.
1: Really almost a sidearm delivery. He sidearms it very high release, so he drops his body. And he throws that four-seamer, 98 miles per hour, but way up and in.
0: 1-2 with the bases juice. Swing and another foul ball out of play. And Rice, a runner at third after a leadoff single. Paul Goldschmidt followed with a base hit. And then Cody Bellinger slapped one the opposite way. Bases loaded and nobody out.
1: Dominguez hasn't hit righties as well for average, but his power is there.
0: 5 home runs in the season for Dominguez. The 1-2 pitch inside with the sweeper.
1: And what's eluded Dominguez this go-round as he's getting more experience is he used to be much more known for controlling the zone, get his walks, and he's been really expanding the zone, out of the zone, overly aggressive. It's worked against him a lot this season.
0: The 2-2. Swing and a miss at a cutter low and in. Would have been ball three. Instead, he goes down for the first out of the fifth inning.
1: Yeah, that was kind of case in point. It was a really good pitch by Stewart because he went a kind of cutter in and went that down and in, got Dominguez to open up and then swing over it. But by the time it hit the glove, it was well out of the zone. Dominguez, out of disgust, kind of frustrated with himself as he knew, like, make contact, something could happen here.
0: There's Jazz Chisholm. He's had trouble with contact and swings and pops one to foul territory left side. Muncy onto the warning track, makes the catch between the dugout and the tarp. Two down, and the Yankees in danger of leaving the bases loaded in a one-run game.
1: Well, not only that, but just how quickly the last couple of pitches turned into two outs. That's really a frustrating situation for their offense. You got a swing chasing a pitch out of the zone. Chisholm jumps on the first pitch, aggressive, which he's had a lot of success with, except doesn't even come close to hitting the barrel.
0: Anthony Volpe from the right side. He's 0 for 1 tonight. Yankees lead 1-0. Bases loaded and a breaking ball misses inside. 1-0.
1: Yeah, Chisholm has hit close to 400 on the first pitch, but on that one, Stewart won that battle.
0: Rock Stewart comes set with the glove at his belt. Looks to third. Stares at third. And now comes home. Swing and a miss in a 95-mile-an-hour sinker. First three reached. The last two have been retired. They're loaded for Volpe, who's driven in only 14 this season. Stewart's 1-1. Breaking ball fouled straight back.
1: Volpe took a big swing. It looked like he was looking for that pitch. And he's expressing kind of frustration of missing it. And took a big loop around the plate to get right.
0: Glenn Mills the bat a few times, rested on his right shoulder. And now Stewart comes home with the 1-2 pitch with the bases loaded, two down. Check swing on a sweeper away, didn't go, able to hold back 2-2.
1: Ooh, that was close on both levels, the check and also the location. But no challenge. Looked away.
0: And a 2-2 from Stewart. Outside with the fastball. Full count. And the eyes are Alfonso motions to his infield just to go to first, take the easy out of it, get a ground ball here, and get out of trouble.
1: But this is one of those situations. 2-2 is a big deal to get to 3-2 on that pitch because now everybody's in motion. A ball hitting the gap anywhere, that's three runs. And that's the huge advantage from not being able to put someone away on a 2-2 pitch. Because now you're putting all the Yankees runners in motion. And that is another 90 feet.
0: Rice, Goldschmidt, and Bellinger on the bases. Anthony Volpe at the plate. Time granted. And Volpe steps away and takes a practice swing.
1: Yeah, I think that was ice the pitcher right there. Just let him think about it. His command has eluded him the last few pitches, so See what happens.
0: Here's the 3-2 with the bases loaded to Anthony Volpe. Swing and a miss. Down to 98. And the Yankees need the bases loaded. A couple of K's for Brock Stewart out of the bullpen. A huge appearance out of the pen. And through five innings, it's still a one-run game. We head to the sixth. Yankees 1, Dodgers nothing. 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
0: As we head to the sixth, Yankees turn it over to Brent Hendrick out of the bullpen. He'll face 9-1-2. It's a 1-0 Yankees lead. Eliezer Alfonso takes the first pitch up, and the count is 1-0. There's long and storied history between these two franchises, the Dodgers and the Yankees, and the 1-0 poked into the seats on the right side. There's only been one 1-0 Yankees win over the Dodgers in their history. It was game one of the 1949 World Series. Allie Reynolds for the Yankees and Don Newcomb both threw complete games. The pitch outside. The only run in that one in 1949 came on a walk-off home run to lead off the bottom of the ninth by Tommy Henrich. No runs on three hits for the Dodgers, a run on six hits for the Yankees. Check swing, a pitch up, he went. 2-2 now to Alfonso.
1: Yeah, I don't know, they went walk-off, came a thing. It feels like it's within the last 20 years. But, game-winning hits were tracked quite a bit then.
0: 2-2, popped up and out of play, into the seats. We can apply walk-off retroactively. Dennis Eckersley is the one that coined the term when he had to walk off the field after Kirk Gibson went yard against him.
1: Yeah. You don't want to coin it when you're the victim of it.
0: Nope. 2-2. Swing and a miss. One down. Brent Hendrick going to work. You know, last 25 games, he's pitched to a .75 ERA.
1: Yeah, he's been really strong for the Yankees. This is his 49th game, so they have a lot of confidence in using him, considering we're just going into the second half here.
0: Now, buzz in the crowd as Shohei Ohtani stands in from the left side. Then he takes the first pitch fastball.
26: Catch a challenge in the chest.
0: Austin Wells looking to win this challenge. And Wells is right. Not just a fraction. Now nothing and one to Shohei.
1: I mean, just barely a tenth of the ball is in the strike zone. So
0: a one is low.
1: Hendrick features a four-seamer, slider, sinker, splitter from the left side here. And his four-seamer and slider, which he throws over 80% of the time combined, they're both under 200.
0: Ground ball to the right side. Backhanded pickup by Goldschmidt. Toss covering the bag and just got him. Great job by Hendrick to get up the line and just beat Shohei going down the line.
1: Sometimes forget how fast Shohei Ohtani is, one of the fastest down the line, and it's close. He almost kind of stepped real hard into the base, a little awkward. Been having some challenges while he's been ginger on the pitching side because of the gimpy knee, and he almost rolled his ankle when he lunged for it with his left foot.
0: Shohei was very slow getting back to the Dodgers dugout.
1: Didn't look good the way he hit that back, but seems okay. He was able to jog off.
0: Fastball in for a strike. Eddie Paez is 0 for 2 with a strikeout and a fly out to left. Swing and a soft fly ball into left field. Bellinger drifts in, makes the catch for a 1-2-3 inning. Yankees looking for more offense. It's the middle of the sixth inning. Yankees 1, Dodgers nothing. 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
0: Bottom of the order with Austin Wells in the 8-hole leading off the 6th inning for the Yankees. He's 0 for 1 on the ground out to 2nd. Brock Stewart on the mound. And the first pitch floats in for a strike. But Wells in a hole, nothing and 1. Stewart was magnificent getting out of a bases loaded, nobody out jam in the 5th. Struck out Dominguez, got Chisholm to pop up on the first pitch, then struck out Volpe.

0: Louisville.
1: Jose Caballero at the plate, 0 for 2, a walk and a ground out. That was 0 for 5 this weekend. Right-hander Brock Stewart delivers off the plate away, 1-0.
2: And that pop-up by Wells, that's his sixth pop-up for the Yankees, so averaging about one an inning. It's just been these kind of lazy pop-ups, unproductive.
1: 1-0 Yankees, breaking ball in for a strike. Yankees have stranded 9 runners through 5 innings. Ground ball to the right side, sharply hit, glove by Rojas. 2 down. Throw to first. You think about the missed opportunities for the Yankees compared to what happened on Friday night when Max Muncy hit the go-ahead home run late. They're kind of playing with fire, letting the Dodgers hang around and unable to punch any more in.
2: They are keeping the Dodgers close in this game. And that, you know, bases loaded, no outs, no runs. I mean, that is a momentum swing in and of itself. And there's just too many good hitters on the Dodgers that you keep them close. One swing of the bat, they could take a lead.
1: Trent Grisham at the plate. 0 for 3 tonight. First pitch, change up outside, 1-0. Yankees have now lost 9-10 here at home. 1-0 on the way. In for a strike. That time on a cutter. Yankees got a little help from the Red Sox, knocked off the Rays 6-1 today. Sonny Gray had a nice outing. Ground ball to the right side, backhanded by Freeman. Toss to Stewart covering the bag, and that is a 1-2-3 sixth inning. The end of 6 here at Yankee Stadium. Yankees 1, Dodgers nothing. 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
6: Jim Baskin on our Baseball Tonight studios. A big day at the plate for a pair of Braves.
7: 3-1 pitch, and he hits one way up in the air. Deep right field. Back to the wall. That is off of the wall and out of here. Home run by Baldwin. Sent it high into the heavens. It just continued to carry. He is on another level. His second home run today. His fifth hit. And it's 8-4 Braves here in the eighth. What a performance.
6: At 680, the Fan, Austin Riley, and that guy, Drake Baldwin, each hit 2 home runs in the 8-5 win over the Rangers. Baldwin, career high 5 hits, became the first Braves catcher to hit 2 home runs in a game since 2004. Riley, 3 hits, drove in 4 for the Braves. They're leading the division up to 3 games on the Phillies. Still, 1-0 Yankees. We are on to the 7th in the Bronx with Doug Glanville and Tom Hart.
1: Hi, Jim. Thanks. Former Brave Freddie Freeman to lead off the 7th inning. And speaking of Drake Baldwin, fun conversation with Dave Roberts about his work during the All-Star game this weekend. He raved about Baldwin. He said, quote, "I want to adopt him. I love that guy."
2: I mean, it's cool to see managers get exposed to players across the league and just sort of change their perception.
1: Freddie Freeman looks at a first pitch strike over the inner third, nothing and one.
2: You know, you get exposed to players, you know, you assume who they are from across the way, and then

0: whole different experience, and it spreads the love of the game for sure.
1: Second pitch of Freddie's fouled off the railing of the Dodgers dugout.
0: Yeah, well, that's a good sign with Freddie Freeman. If he can hit a rocket into the third base dugout, it's what he does. He hits the ball practically out of the glove, but he still finds the barrel.
1: 0-2, low and in. Ready, 1-for-9 with 5 strikeouts this weekend here at Yankee Stadium. Swing and a miss on a slider. And that is his 6th strikeout here in 3 games against the Yankees.
0: And that was just a great pitch as breaking ball down in the zone, started in the zone, but eventually got there out of the zone. Think of it as like strike to ball chase. And it's a good location.
1: Here's Mookie Betts. First pitch to Betts misses away. 1-0. Mookie gunned down a runner on Friday night. The Dodgers one-run victory. The offense still struggling a little bit. Ground ball to third. Scooped up by Caballero, and he takes care of him on a nice play going to his left. 2 down.
0: Well, weak contact on that one allowed Caballero the time to be able to get in that hole. He's already rangy. He can play all over the infield and outfield. So he got in front of that ball well and threw across his body in plenty of time.
1: Second inning of work for Brent Hedrick. And he's retired all 5 batters he's faced thus far. And now Kyle Tucker swings and tips one foul behind the plate. Nothing in one.
0: Yeah, Tucker's just kind of been not a lot of power so far, and not that he was a 40 home run guy, but he'd give you his 25, and not doing quite a lot of damage as he's done on the four seam fastball.
1: 29 year old looks at the pitch low. It's a four seamer. Got a challenge
2: in the fifth.
0: Oh, it's gonna be close.
1: And it clips the bottom of the
2: pitch
1: zone.
2: Pitch return. New York has 2 remaining.
1: Ooh. Austin Wells has been perfect tonight.
0: Yeah, got about a third of the baseball in the bottom part of the zone. Good call by Wells.
1: Wells came in at a nice clip at 61%. 0-2, blowing away.
0: Well, it also tells you how good the umpires are. The other side of that coin is they're getting it right. And a lot of these calls that they get overturned, they are slivers. I mean, they're barely out of the zone or barely in the zone.
1: Tucker shuffles his feet in the left-handed batter's box. The 1-2. Check swing went low and appeal denied by Rob Drake down the third baseline.
0: Hedrick's kind of flirting with the pitch clock here. That last pitch, it was 1 second. Almost got to zero.
1: Now 1 second again and delivers. Swing and a miss by Tucker. 1-2-3 frame worked again by Hedrick. He has retired all 6 batters he's faced. In the middle of the 7th inning, it's a Yankees 1, Dodgers nothing. This is Sunday Night Baseball on ESPN Radio and ESPN App.
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10: Jim Bass won our baseball tonight studios. The American League East has a pair of teams riding win streaks.
11: Here's a 1-0. Swinging a blooper into left field. On comes Duran. He's there. He has it. And the Red Sox have a 13-game win streak. The Red Sox tying their second longest win streak in history with 13 consecutive wins as they beat the Tampa Bay Rays 6-1 and sweep this series.
10: As heard on WEEI, Wilson Contreras with a runner aboard goes out. Sonny Gray gave up one run over six. Red Sox beat the Rays 6-1. That's their 13th straight win. The streak is tied for the second best in franchise history. Here's Chad Treacy.
12: It's hard to do. You well said, yeah, it's hard to, I think the first thing you said, it's hard to sweep a team in the big leagues, period, once, you know, just the talent level, and you're going to run into somebody, a starter, you know, that's going to have a really good game. It's hard to do. So to do it four times is, yeah, I'll acknowledge it's been impressive.
10: As mentioned, there's another streaking team in the division.
13: Look out left. It's 2-0. Blasted. Right center field. Going to the track. Going to the wall. He has done it again to a lefty. Kobe Mayo got up in the count 2-0. He homers to right center, and the Orioles lead it 5-1.
10: As heard on WBAL, Kobe Mayo goes out. O's extend their win streak to a season-best 7 games, beating the Astros 5-2. Brandon Young allowed one run over seven, while Fanning 7 to improve to 8-2. So Tampa's 2 up on the Yankees currently. Boston's just 4 games back in New York, and Baltimore hot on their heels. Just 2 games back of those Red Sox in the division. Yankees half of the 7, looking to add to a 1-0 lead. Let's go back to the ballpark in the Bronx with Doug Glanville and Tom Hart.
1: Hi, Jim, thanks. Alex Vesia, the lefty out of the Dodgers bullpen, will come on to face 2, 3, and 4 here in the home half of the 7th inning. It's a 1-0 Yankees lead, and the Yankees, Doug, a different team altogether without Aaron Judge. In fact, since Judge went on the IL on June 2nd, the Yankees are hitting just 195 with runners in scoring position. That's the worst average with runners in scoring position in the majors in that span, and we've seen it rear its ugly head tonight.
14: I mean, especially that inning, you saw we at least witnessed the bases loaded a couple of innings ago. You know, situational hitting, couple things. You know, when you have Judge in the middle of an order, it's certainly game-changing. And, yeah, they have to work around it. They have a lot of talented guys. They just have not found that consistent offense.
1: Ben Rice stands in and looks at a first pitch upstairs in this lefty-lefty matchup. Alfonso going to challenge. Thought that changeup caught the top of the zone. And the replay shows it did indeed. So nothing and one to Rice. Facing Vesia, whose fastball averages 92 miles an hour. And he fits one in for a strike. Nothing and two.
14: Well, he also has that invisible, like the four-seamer has this carry to it. It's a lot of swing and miss considering he's not a 100-mile-per-hour pitcher. It's just deceptive and just movement.
1: Swing and a miss, and down goes Rice on 3 pitches.
14: He worked all quadrants of the zone. He went up, he broke it off. He had Rice looking in this wide map and very hard to cover all that, and then he threw a great pitch for the put away on the breaking ball.
1: Paul Goldschmidt comes to the plate with the bases empty and one down. Goldschmidt has more hits in this game tonight at two than he did in his previous eight home games. He came in just one for 27 here at the stadium. And he looks at a first pitch changeup for his strike.
14: I think it underscores the numbers you mentioned about runners in scoring position. Goldschmidt got a lot of those right-handed at-bats, and it was going well for a while, and then it wasn't, and it really fell off the cliff for him against righties.
1: They've left nine on base tonight. Swing and a miss, another changeup.
14: And that raises the big question, like, what do they do at the trade deadline? You know, do you get that right-handed power bat, knowing Judge is uncertain about coming back, knowing Stanton's challenges?
1: 0-2 to Goldschmidt. Inside, nearly picked. Change up, slider, 1-2 down. The answer to that question probably lies in what the forecast looks like for Aaron Judge in terms of his return, both how soon it could happen and how effective he could be when he comes back.
14: And it goes back to what we were talking earlier. You don't want to rush him back. You want to get him and then have him, right? And then he's goes through the postseason.
1: Lefty Bessia comes home. Swing and a miss. To the four-seamer, first fastball. The Goldschmidt saw that at bat, and there's two down.
14: I mean, that's Bessia with that four-seamer. You know, just it's 94. It's over the top. And hitters consistently swing late and under it. And that's, you know, just the nature of the spin and the way he releases the ball.
1: He's K'd the first two that he's faced, and now Cody Bellinger, cleanup hitter, fouls the first one back to the screen.
14: You know, if you're hitting against him, you have to almost tell yourself, hit the top of the ball, like swing down, chop at it, because it's just not where you think it will be.
1: Bellinger's got a couple of hits tonight, including an RBI single. Yankees lead 1-0. Swing and a miss. Nothing in two. Bessia steps off the back of the rubber, taps the rosin bag without picking it up. With a bushy black beard, climbs back on, pitching from the first base side. And the lefty delivers the 0-2 to Bellinger. Swing and a miss. Got him with a four-seamer. Bessia comes out of the bullpen and canes the side. All three swinging. Dodgers searching for some offense at the end of seven innings of play. It's a Yankees 1, Dodgers nothing. 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
1: Alongside Doug Glanville, I'm Tom Hart. We go to the top of the eighth. Tom Edman will pinch hit for the Dodgers, and he'll be facing Fernando Cruz. And Cruz was a little late taking his warm-up pitches because he entered from the bullpen without a glove.
14: Yeah, kind of still.
1: Well, I take it back. He had a glove, but apparently he had the wrong glove. So he had a bat boy run out a new mitt. And the first pitch slider is fouled off.
14: Well, sometimes he doesn't need a glove when he's throwing this splitter. I mean, it is nasty. Throws it 52% of the time, four-seamer, slider, sinker. The splitter is one of the pitches that hitters miss by the biggest distance when they do swing.
1: Tommy Edmonds cranks one deep right field. Grisham back to the track. This one is gone! Pinch hit home run for Tommy Edmonds. We've got a brand new game tied at one in the eighth.
14: Well, Tommy Edman just continues to offensively create havoc off the bench. Lefty, righty doesn't seem to matter, but also the splitter didn't seem to matter. One of the toughest pitches to hit in baseball, and he gets not only hard contact, he gets the elevation and the launch angle to hit the home run to tie this ball game.
1: Just his second home run of the season. And now Teoscar Hernandez with the Dodgers fans in the building creating a buzz. Hernandez with a swing and a miss. You think about the Yankees' struggles getting guys home, and now unable to add to their lead, find themselves tied in the late innings.
14: Well, Dodgers, you keep them close. You keep giving them opportunities. They find ways.
1: Inside to Hernandez.
14: If you list the average miss distance on swings on any pitch in baseball, Cruz is seven. They average 7.8 inches missing the splitter.
1: Swing and a miss on the splitter that time, 1-2.
14: That's like missing the ball by an absolute mile.
1: That's half the plate.
14: And Edmonds managed to square it up, which is remarkable.
1: Dodgers hung around Friday night before a Max Muncy go-ahead home run late. And now Edman delivers a blast. Here's the 1-2 to Teoscar Hernandez. Swing and a miss on the splitter. One down. MLB app has you covered all season long. Get personalized highlights and push notifications just for you. Download the MLB app, the number one app for live baseball. One down, and here's Max Muncy. Muncy has three hits this weekend, that game-winning home run on Friday night, and a double earlier today. And the first pitch missed. We'll get a challenge. Austin Wells has been great on his challenges, and that one caught the upper quadrant of the zone away to Muncy.
14: Well, you remember, the umpires are also trying to navigate guys throwing upper 90s with a 80-mile-an-hour splitter that falls off the table and try to get it right in the zone.
1: 0-1, low and in, one ball, one strike.
14: And Muncy's another guy that hits that pitch well. He has that natural kind of uppercut swing. We saw it in the World Series against Trey Savage. He could get below that splitter and golf it.
1: 1-1 on the way. Low and in. And straight splitters to Max Muncy.
14: It's got to be tough on the arm with Cruz. I mean, throwing half your pitches, a splitter with the velocity he has.
1: Fernando Cruz delivers again. Misses with the splitter low. That was a slide at that time at 83.
14: And this is a dangerous pitch. This is where Max Muncy's so good, because he's unafraid to take a pitch if it's not in the zone, but he's also good at zoning it up and swinging to do damage.
1: The 3-1. Inside, ball four. Tommy Edman, his third career pinch hit home run, his first since July of 2021 when he was with St. Louis. It has tied the game at one, and now the Dodgers have an opportunity here in the eighth inning with the nine-hole hitter Eliezer Alfonso coming up.
14: That may not be a bad walk with Muncy, not that he tried to, but you know, you may want to take your chances here.
1: It's Dalton rushing, pinch hitting now. In the first to rushing, up and away.
14: And rushing came on the scene this year. Big offense in April. Power numbers started to come. So he's got some pop. And that's what the Dodgers are looking for, to get him to find a fastball or something he could draw. Seven home runs in April, so he got off to a great start.
1: The first run Cruz has given up since June 28th against the Red Sox over six appearances in a meeting on the mound with Austin Wells and the rest of the infield.
14: Like, well, they're, you know, just saying, hey, look, don't, you don't have to get the strikeout here. You can get the ground ball, get the double play, and one big advantage of that, you don't have to get Ohtani up this inning if you pull that off.
1: Yankees have turned a pair of double plays already tonight. 1-0 to rushing, swing and a miss. Dalton rushing is 2-for-14 in his career as a pinch hitter. Cruz set. And the 1-1. Low and in. Rushing in the first game of the doubleheader today came to the plate four times. It was an all or nothing ordeal. He struck out twice. And he drew two four-pitch walks. Made his first opening day roster this year. 2-1. Upstairs. Three balls and a strike. Fernando Cruz trying to battle through this after the leadoff home run, a strikeout of Hernandez, a walk to Muncy, behind in the count to rushing. 3-1 on the way. Up and away. Back-to-back walks from Fernando Cruz. Should have stuck with that first glove he had coming out of the bullpen.
14: Yeah, maybe so. It's just the location. And he had to, he's thrown so many splitters. Now he's trying to get the four-seamer and doesn't have command.
1: And Aaron Boone strides out of the Yankees dugout. All of the damage being done by the Dodgers against Fernando Cruz coming from the bottom of the order. Pinch hit home run from Tommy Edman. Back-to-back walks to Muncy, and Rushing. And this call to the bullpen is brought to you by Liberty Mutual Insurance. With only one out in the eighth inning, Dodgers have now tied it up. L.A. 1, New York 1. This is Sunday Night Baseball on ESPN Radio and the ESPN app.
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24: Jim
10: basketball in our baseball tonight studios. After losing the first two to the Royals, the Padres put up 19 runs on 19 hits today. Fernando Tatis Jr. and Jackson Merrill each went deep, each knocking in four in their 17-run win. And how about a pair of backstops in this one? Tyler Stevenson homered twice. Reds weathered a three-homer game from Hunter Goodman, and they beat the Rockies 9-6. Five home runs from that pair of catchers. New York in the pen with the Dodgers having two on, tied at one in the eighth inning. Let's go back to Yankee Stadium with Doug Glanville and Tom Hart.
1: All right, Jim, thanks. Dodgers with an opportunity to take their first lead of the game. As Shohei Ohtani comes to the plate to bat against David Bednar. Ohtani is 1-for-3 in this game. There's two on in front of him and only one out. Shohei has driven in 10 over his last 9 games. And Bednar on for the 38th time this season, a 2.70 ERA. First pitch fastball upstairs, 1-0. Bednar owns the longest active scoreless inning streak in the majors at 19. Swing and a miss. 1-1 to Shohei Ohtani.
14: He's got a good splitter that complements the four-seam fastball. Throws him about equal amounts, close to 40%, and then he has a curveball.
1: Bednar from the stretch with two aboard. The 1-1 is upstairs. Shohei started to offer on it, but held back. Dodgers 1, Yankees 1. Top of the eighth inning. Bednar delivers. Swing and a miss on the curveball. Ohtani takes off his helmet, as for time, steps away from the plate, throws his hair back, and slides the helmet back on. A pivotal moment in this game. Eighth inning with the Dodgers already having taken the series. 2-2 to Ohtani. Swing and a miss. Down on the splitter for out number two.
14: That was a great pitch by Bednar. Splitter, but more importantly, where he located it. He put it down and away. I mean, virtually unhittable. You might be able to foul it off, but I'm not sure you could have handed it better to the catcher location-wise. And Ohtani was flying open with his front side and then had nothing left other than just to try to wave and foul it off. And he swung right over it.
1: Here's Andy Páez, 0-for-3 tonight. First offering is a check swing off the handle to the opposite batter's box, or pardon me, opposite on deck circle, nothing and one to Andy Páez.
14: And it makes sense here, the Yankees, by the way, to bring in Bednar, sort of a closer role, hold it right here. Everybody else has struggled with a lot of traffic, so Bednar closed it down, let your offense bring it back.
1: Fastball up and away, 1-1. Páez windmills the bat around a couple of times. Holds it low, now raises it above his shoulders. The 1-1 pitch from Bednar. Fastball up and in. This with 97. 2-1.
14: The Páez have been a prolific run producer this year. 67 runs batted in. Part of what earned him an all-star appearance. So he has had done a good job in these situations.
1: First time as an all-star. 2-1 pitch. Upstairs again. Once again, Bednar missing up with the fastball.
14: Bednar's only given up a couple home runs this season over 40 innings, so someone who keeps the ball in the ballpark well.
1: Muncy the runner at second, rushing at first. Time granted as Páez steps away. Readjusts his batting gloves twice. That was after adjusting his elbow guard. Freddie Freeman waits on deck for the Dodgers. Dodgers with multiple base runners in an inning for just the second time tonight. They stranded two in the third. Now two on in the 3-1 to Páez. Swing and a miss. 3-2.
14: Right down the middle. Heat 97. No trickery. Just hit. And he absolutely blew it by him.
1: Most on their feet here at the stadium tonight. A Tommy Edman pitch hit home run has tied this game at one. Two on, two out, and the 3-2 pitch to Andy Páez on the way. Swing and a pop-up to the right side. Foul territory for Goldschmidt all the way to the wall, and that's five rows deep.
14: Well, Páez was very motivated to have the kind of half he's had this year. His offense really evaded him and disappeared during the postseason. Ended up on the bench and was brought in for defense. Just did not want that to be ever the situation again. And came in locked in.
1: Tied for sixth in the National League with 66 RBI. They're on the move, the 3-2. Fly ball shallow right field. This will barely leave the infield. Chisholm in shallow right. Over the shoulder catch as he loses his cap. And the Dodgers strand a pair in the eighth. But not before Tommy Edman delivers his second career pinch hit home run. It's the middle of the eighth inning, and we've got a brand new game. Dodgers won, Yankees won. 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
1: Not a bullpen game for both sides. The Dodgers go right back to it. The seventh reliever of the game is Evan Phillips.
14: And Evan Phillips is back from injury. Finally getting back into the mix in a high leverage situation. Four-seamer, sweeper, cutter, and a big sinker.
1: Jason Dominguez leads off the inning, takes the first pitch strike at 97, nothing and one. Alex Vesia pitched a perfect seventh, got three strikeouts. He's done his job, and now Phillips appearing in just his fourth game this season. Hasn't pitched since July 12th. This is with the fastball, one and one. On July 10th, pitching his first major league game since May of 25. Struck out two, allowed one hit. Tommy John surgery last year. Chipped foul to the right side.
14: We talk about Dodgers getting healthy. This is part of it. Their bullpen piece is coming back. Edwin Diaz on the horizon.
1: 1-2 to Dominguez, who is 1-for-3. Swing and a miss. Four straight strikeouts for Dodger pitchers. And one now with Jazz Chisholm coming up.
14: They know how to put up some zeros in the back end here. And defense is what keeps them close and lets the offense be the hero. But Phillips, remember, 2024, he had 18 saves, so his role is very familiar to be in high-leverage, late-inning situations.
1: Here's Chisholm 0 for 3. A couple of defensive changes for the Dodgers. Dalton Rushen stays in the game behind the plate. First pitch upstairs, 1-0. And Tommy Edman, after his pinch-hit home run, stays in the game at second. Chisholm came up with the bases loaded and one out in the fifth inning in a pivotal moment, swung at the first pitch and popped up to Max Muncy at third. Swing, a high fly ball, deep left field, Hernandez to the track, it is gone! Go ahead, home run, Jazz Chisholm with one out in the eighth. Two to one Yankees on its 14th home run of the season. And he shrugs to his dugout, the Yankees crowd. That will put to bed that poor at-bat in the fifth in what was an 0-for-3 night.
14: Well, Chisholm just gets the pitch he was looking for. Pretty good low swing path. Stayed behind it. It was able to go opposite field. Big time power to be able to pull it. Hit it over the first few seats and ricocheting off the fence there, separating the bullpen from the fan base. But this ball is down and away, and boom, explodes on the ball.
1: Ed Phillips drops his head after allowing that go-ahead home run by Jazz Chisholm. Ryan McMahon has been announced as a pinch hitter. Dalton Rushing is out on the mound having a word with Phillips. And well, now Edwin Jimenez, home plate umpire, goes out to break up the power.
14: Well, you know, you think you kind of won at least part of the battle because four strikeouts in a row, and it was the 2, 3, 4, 5 hitters of the Yankees. So, yes, Chisholm has power, but you're thinking, all right, we got through the toughest part. Chisholm was like, not quite. I got something for you here.
1: Both lineups, 6-hole had delivered a home run in the eighth inning. First pitch to McMahon, bends in for a strike, nothing and one. Ryan McMahon hitting for Anthony Volpe. What a thriller tonight at Yankee Stadium, 2-1 Yankees lead. 0-1 is cracked in the right center field. Pie has on a dead sprint, turns and watches it come off the base of the wall. And an automatic double for Ryan McMahon on a shot just to the right of center field.
14: Well, you know, if Pires can't get to it, not too many people could. But this was a backup slider that he was trying to go in on. And Pires is playing way over shallow towards left center. And that was the difference between being able to catch the ball. He was positioned opposite the way Phillips executed that pitch. And McMahon actually hooked the pitch on the outer third into that right center field gap for the double.
1: Now Austin Wells trying to keep it going for the Yankees after back-to-back extra base hits. First to Wells is a breaking ball low and in. The home run from Jazz Chisholm, his fourth go-ahead home run in the seventh or later this season. That leads all of baseball. One-oh from Phillips. Backdoor breaking ball miss. 2-0. The Yankees offense has been a late inning train. Now 12 of their last 18 runs have come in the eighth inning or later. 2-0. Taken for a strike. 2-1.
14: I'm surprised Phillips using his sinker much, the two-seamer, which really has great action. Goes a little bit less than he has in the past.
1: Two sweepers and a four-seamer to Wells so far. The McMahon at second and a four-seamer in for a strike, 2-2. Chisholm's home run is now ties A-Rod for the most seventh inning or later since Alex Rodriguez hit 5 in 2009. It's been done 8 other times, most recently by Ben Rice last season.
14: Well, that's how he can contribute. I mean, Chisholm not hitting for a high average, always got a threat for power, but if he's getting the big hits late, that carries a lot of weight.
1: 2-2 to Wells. Low and in. Nice pickup by rushing behind the plate on the short hop. Phillips trying to keep it a one-run game, peeking ahead to the Dodgers half of the ninth. It'll be Freeman, Benson, Tucker. A one-run thriller on Friday night, a blowout game one today, first game of the split doubleheader. Now another close one. Up and away, and Wells draws a walk with one down.
14: Well, the thing about Wells, I mean, he still gets his walks, but it's a walk you don't want to give away with somebody who's struggling so mightily, hitting 152 this season. Maybe better matchup righty-righty from the platoon standpoint, but Javier's got a couple of 10 home runs and has had a much better offensive season, so considerably more dangerous in this moment.
1: His 10 home runs are career high. Two on in front of him and one out. The right-hander Evan Phillips straightens up, kicks and comes home. And a fastball catches the inside edge for a strike.
14: Well, Phillips certainly looks healthy. I mean, he's throwing 97. A lot of movement.
1: The 0-1 from Phillips. Foul tip. The home runs for Caballero aren't just a career high. He is doubled the five home runs that he hit in 126 games last year. 10 home runs in 84 games so far this season. Two on with one out. The pitch is a breaking ball outside. 1-2.
14: You know, sometimes when you don't have those familiar experience with the home run numbers, you could get a little too caught up in the home run. And Javier is a guy, they want contact, slash, steal, run, create pressure with his legs.
1: Breaking ball tapped up the middle at second base. Edmund gloves it with his foot on the bag, falling off to the shortstop side, and they're able to retire the lead runner. Edmund just dropped anchor and needed every inch of his frame to receive that one for out number two.
14: Well, just another example. Like, Tommy Edmund does so many little things, and this is a brilliant play because he didn't try to do too much. He realized when Caballero is too fast, so he's like, let me just get the out. It took a crazy hop after it bounced over Phillips' head, kicked towards shortstop. So he held the bag with his foot, let the ball come to him, and just caught it while still in contact. So really well-executed play, smart, and also an athletic play.
1: And now with runners at the corners, Trent Grisham stands in. There is action in the Dodgers bullpen as right-hander Landon Knack begins to get loose. He's probably about warm if they need to go to him. But now with Phillips facing Grisham, who is 0-for-4. Runner goes from first, breaking ball in for a strike. Throw goes down to second, and not in time, a stolen base. McMahon didn't move off of third. Mookie received that throw in front of the bag at second with his eyes on the base runner. 23rd stolen base and 31 tries for Caballero.
14: Kind of a risky throw there, rushing throws it. It gets up sort of way off the base, short hop on that first base side. And just a nice play. Betts to just block the ball.
1: So two in scoring position now for Grisham. Two pop-ups and two ground-outs to the right side for the left-handed hitter. Up and away. McMahon at third, Caballero at second. Two down in the eighth inning and a 2-1 Yankees lead. 1-1 on the way. Waiting for a strike at 97. Grisham grips the bat a couple of inches up on the handle. No batting gloves. Slightly open stance from the left side. The 1-2. Just missed away. Tried to backdoor the sweeper. Phillips, the seventh pitcher of the game for the Dodgers, who started with Will Klein. And now the 2-2 to Grisham. Swinging a broken bat. Sounded like a broken bat. It's actually ball going off of Rushing's mask.
14: Yeah, good pitch. Elevated fastball trying to get Grisham. Grisham is really good at hitting balls down the zone. It's a kind of a low swing path. Phillips tried to get the top of the zone. Got a little bit more than he wanted, but Grisham was just under it.
1: And the 2-2. Swinging a pop-up on the sweeper. Won't leave the infield. Who wants it? Three Dodgers infielders converge. Mookie Betts takes over and hauls it in to close the eighth. But Jazz Chisholm with a go-ahead home run in the eighth inning. Dodgers will send Freeman, Betts, and Tucker to the plate after eight innings of play. Yankees 2, Dodgers 1. 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
1: Yankees searching for a win and trying to avoid a sweep in this three-game series. Have a 2-1 lead as we go to the ninth inning. It'll be Freddie Freeman, Mookie Betts, and Kyle Tucker due up for the Dodgers against David Bednar, who entered in the eighth inning and is trying to put together another two-inning outing for the sixth time this season. He entered in the eighth in Washington 2 appearances ago and got the win over 2 shutout innings of work.
14: He's no stranger to the multiple inning, more than one inning close, so this is not someone out of his depth.
1: Freddie Freeman at the plate. First pitch is a ball low, 1-0 to Freeman, who has struggled with the bat since the All-Star break. Just 1-for-10 with 6 strikeouts this series. To the 1, Yankees with the lead. The pitch, low and in. 2-0 to Freeman.
14: Well, sometimes to get out of these things, if you can get yourself in that hitter's count, get some confidence up where you have a few pitches to work with and be aggressive, you can find yourself getting on base again.
1: 2-0. Taken for a strike over the inner third. Freeman has the most at-bats for any of these Dodger hitters against David Bednar in his career. He is 1-for-5. Two-one. Chipped foul by Freeman off the handle. Just caught a piece of the splitter.
14: And that's what's tough with Bednar. He comes in that 2-0 fastball. Pretty good location in. And then he's not going to give it to you again. He gives him the splitter in the zone because he has a lot of confidence in his command of it.
1: The 2-2. Swing and fouled straight back. Bednar entered this game.

0: With two on and one out in the eighth inning. Gave the Yankees some momentum when he struck out Shohei Ohtani. They got Andy Páez to pop up. And the Dodgers stranded a pair in the eighth. 2-2. Slice into the crowd on the left side.
1: I don't know how Freeman hit this pitch. As a splitter down and away, out of the zone, actually down. And he waited and waited and waited and just spoiled it. Still hit a line drive off a pitch a couple inches off the ground.
0: The pitch. Missed inside with a four-seamer. Full count now. Ryan McMahon stays in game at third. Jose Caballero has moved over to short. He's playing Freeman almost right up the middle. McMahon way off the line at third base. Outfield shades Freeman the opposite way. The 3-2 pulled foul. Past the Yankees dugout on the first base side. Grisham is giving Freeman a lot of room in right center the way he plays off towards left.
1: Yeah, they know that Freeman is always thinking away, away, go opposite field.
0: Payoff pitch. Grounded foul to the right side again.
1: Bednar just living with that splitter and Freeman just spoiling it.
0: This will be the 10th pitch at the at-bat. The battle between David Bednar and Freddie Freeman in a one-run game of the night. 3-2 again. Off the plate away, and Freeman draws a leadoff walk in the ninth.
1: Well, once again, that's a guy we say, okay, he's 1-for-10 in this series with 6 strikeouts, but he's got 2 walks today, and that was a 11-pitch walk. I mean, that is effective. That does something. It may not be the home run or the double, but absolutely won that battle, and Bednar is literally starting from scratch 11 pitches into this inning with nobody out. And that's all Freddie Freeman.
0: One Freeman for another. Alex Freeman takes over as a pinch runner over at first base. And here's Mookie Betts. Betts 1-for-4 in his career against Bednar. The one hit was a double. First pitch fastball waved at. Nothing in one. Bednar straightens up, the right-hander set, and the 0-1 to Mookie Betts. Swing and a pop-up to the right side and out of play.
1: Well, this is the type of count you can watch. Someone who has a splitter like Bednar does as an out pitch, if he overuses it or doesn't throw it quite where he wants it, it's a ball in the dirt. If he misses down, and that's the one the runner can advance and get into scoring position.
0: 0-2, swing and a miss for Mookie Betts. Second strikeout for Bednar tonight, one down.
1: Yeah, he's got such good command of the splitter. He can throw it in the zone, down, out of the zone. This one was down and away, and Wells dropped it, so at first it looked like he might have fouled it off, but he just missed it, and Betts made no contact.
0: Dodgers have trailed after 8 innings 34 times this year. They only have 2 wins in that scenario. And the first pitch to Kyle Tucker is low and in, 1-0.
1: It's tough. It's tough to get to any team's back end of their bullpen trying to win the game earlier and hold the lead if possible.
0: Tucker 0-for-3 tonight. Bednar is 1-0. Over the plate but low. Miss with the splitter, 2-0. Bednar gingerly digs in, comes set. Big right-hander delivers a 2-0, swing and a miss, pull the string on a curveball. Kyle Tucker is way out in front of him.
1: Well, out of almost disbelief, 2-0 pitch, hasn't thrown a whole lot of curveballs and drops it in there. I mean, that is just fearless and tremendous confidence in his entire repertoire.
0: Alex Freeland dancing off first, gets back ahead of the throw from Bednar. Freeland pinch running for Freddie Freeman.
1: And he was going. He was definitely going, timing it up. The splitter is a tough pitch for any catcher to handle and then try.

0: the center field side of second base as he's throwing it over Freeland. So good job by Freeland to kind of obstruct the throw or certainly make the throw harder. And Caballero held the base, but he almost came off.
1: So here's Tommy Edman. First pitch fastball for a strike to Edman. Edman in the eighth inning with his third career game-tying home run in the eighth or later, the first time he's done it on the road in his career. Dodgers down to their last out. Swing and a miss. Big cut for Edman. And they're on their feet here at Yankee Stadium as the Dodgers are down to their last strike. Bednar cleans his spikes on the back of the mound. Wipes away his nose. Holds the ball in his bare hand on his right hip. Peers in. Comes set. The 0-2 to Tommy Edman in a one-run game. Swing and a pop-up left side. Coming in, Bellinger called off by McMahon, and McMahon makes the catch, and the Yankees salvage a win in this three-game series. It's a one-run victory for New York, thanks to Jazz Chisholm, game-winning home run in the eighth.
0: Well, the Yankees got a great performance through their pitching staff to put up a lot of zeros. And you know, you do it in these games where you have an opener and you don't know what's going to happen, but they pieced it together well. Other than the Edman home run, everybody was fantastic, and all they needed as a home team is some big hit late, and that came off the bat of Jazz Chisholm, who's done this before. So that was the power game that showed up towards the bottom of the order. Chisholm puts him ahead, and then once again Bednar just been really sharp. Everything was working for him, confident, and made the pitches, and the Dodgers just could not find an answer.
1: Well, if this is indeed a World Series preview, we're in for a doozy in October. A pair of one-run games in this series, sandwiching a blowout in Game 1 of the doubleheader earlier today. Yankees take care of the Dodgers. Once again, our final score, Yankees 2, Dodgers 1. For Doug Glanville, producer Rob Kelly, and engineer Paul Schrager, I'm Tom Hart from Yankee Stadium. And let's send it to Jim Baskill in the studio with the postgame show.
2: All right, Tom, thanks so much. Yeah, pair of 2-1 games started and ended this series. One by the Dodgers, this latter one by the Yankees. 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And the accounts and descriptions of this game may not be disseminated without express written consent. Coming up next on the Baseball Tonight post-game show, the Yankees avoid the brooms, and we have the game flow. Highlights of how they did it. 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
2: Jim Baskwell back on the baseball tonight. A postgame show on the heels of the series finale for the Dodgers and Yankees from the ballpark in the Bronx, Yankee Stadium. After the Yankees dropped the first game of this day-night doubleheader, 8-2, they were facing the prospects of being swept by the two-time defending champs. 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This was a bullpen game for both teams. Bottom one, two outs versus Will Klein. After Paul Goldschmidt had a double, Cody Bellinger would follow.
3: Sends a soft line drive into right center field. Goldschmidt around third, and the Yankees strike first, and a Cody Bellinger RBI single.
4: That has been Cody Bellinger, the big hit, the timely hit.
2: In the meantime, the Yankees opener was Ryan Yarbrough. He went 2 2/3 scoreless. Paul Blackburn got out of a two-on, two-gone jam in the third. More on them in a moment. Bottom four. How about some Dodgers D when two in scoring position, one gone for the Yankees?
3: 2-2 pitch. Ground ball to the left side. Muncy gloves off balance for a hold. Wide. The tag is there. What a tag by Alfonso, who was up the first baseline. Everybody was in a rush, and Alfonso made a fine defensive play.
2: Indeed. Max Muncy teaming up with Eliezer Alfonso, getting Anthony Volpe at the plate, so the Yankees couldn't tack on there. They had another shot in the fifth inning, loaded with no one out. Dave Roberts would go to the pen, call on Brock Stewart, and got out of it.
3: Here's the 3-2 with the bases loaded to Anthony Volpe. Swing and a miss, down to 98, and the Yankees leave the bases loaded. A couple of K's for Brock Stewart out of the bullpen. A huge appearance out of the pen, and through five innings, it's still a one-run game.
2: And Stewart went K, pop-out K to get out of that unscathed, still a 1-0 game. That's where they stood, eighth inning. Fernando Cruz on in relief for the Yankees. First batter he faced, Tommy Edman.
3: Tommy Edmonds cranks one deep right field. Grisham back to the track. This one is gone! Pinch hit home run for Tommy Edman. We've got a brand new game, tied at one in the eighth.
2: As a pinch hitter, Edman comes through there to square the game at a run apiece. David Bednar, though, got out of a two-on-one gone jam in relief in that inning. So then, bottom eight, Evan Phillips on in relief for the Dodgers with one gone facing Jazz Chisholm.
3: Swing a high fly ball, deep left field, Hernandez to the track, it is gone! Go ahead, home run, Jazz Chisholm with one out of the eight. 2-1 Yankees on its 14th home run of the season.
2: And certainly a sweet tune off the bat of Jazz for the Yanks gives them the 2-1 lead in that eighth inning. His fourth home run in the seventh inning or later that leads the Bigs. I should say his seventh home run in that situation leads the Bigs, and that's your play of the game. 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David Bednar stayed in this game, got the final three outs to finish it off for the New York Yankees as they salvage a game in this three-game set, winning it 2-1. And how about the pen? They called it a pen game for the Yankees. Ryan Yarbrough, 2 2/3, two hits and a strikeout. Paul Blackburn followed him, 2 1/3, one hit, a walk, and a strikeout. And then Ben Hendrick, he had two scoreless with three strikeouts. That trio to start the game for the Yankees, seven innings, no runs, three hits, a walk, and five strikeouts. Yes, Bednar got the win and got the final of five outs in this one. But we'll call that trio the Yankees pen, your performance of the game. 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Coming up next in the Baseball Tonight postgame show, we'll take you around the Bigs. A Yankees rival continues to streak on. 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
2: Jim Baskel back on the Baseball Tonight post-game show on the heels of the series finale for the Yankees and Dodgers. Let's take you around the bigs and the Red Sox. Well, let's just say lucky number 13 for Boston.
13: You can see them starting to get a little sharper as the game goes on.
14: Wilson Contreras hits a fly ball deep towards the triangle, chasing back Mullins in the triangle, looks up, and is gone! Over the triangle, just to the right, and into the stands for a Wilson Contreras two-run home run.
2: That's 93.7 FM WEEI. Contreras with a runner aboard. Sonny Gray up 12-1, gives up a run over six. They beat the Rays 6-1. That's their 13th straight win, tied for the second best in franchise history, the longest held way back in 1946 when they won 15 straight. There is another streaking team in the division. It's the Orioles, season best 7 straight. They beat the Astros 5-2. Kobe Mayo goes deep. Brandon Young goes 7 strong. Allowed a run, struck out 7 in that win. He's up to 8-2. The Braves had a pair of batters going off on Sunday.
15: 3-1 pitch, and he hits one way up in the air. Deep right field. Back to the wall. That is off of the wall and out of here. Home run by Baldwin. Sent it high into the heavens. It just continued to carry. He is on another level. His second home run today, his 5th hit. And it's 8-4 Braves here in the 8th. What a performance.
2: That's 680, the Fan. Drake Baldwin, Austin Riley each hit 2 home runs. They beat the Rangers 8-5. Baldwin career high 5 hits. Riley 3 hits, drove in 4 for the winners. Francisco Lindor reaches base 5 times. Homers drives in 3 in the Mets 6-1 win over the Phillies. Nolan McClain struck out 10 over 6 scoreless. The Mets take a series in Philadelphia for the first time in nearly 4 years. Walk-off time. in Milwaukee.
16: Fairbanks, the 1-2 pitch. He is a fly ball. Deep center field. Marcy's back. Track. Wall. Boy. Boy. Baseball. Wild Bill. A three-run shot. And the Brewers walk off the Marlins. And they break out the Brooms in Milwaukee.
2: 620 WTMJ. Good day for the Contreras brothers. That walk-off three-run jack is Milwaukee, a 3-1 win over the Marlins, who have dropped six straight. Max Kepler, walk-off winner for the Diamondbacks, taking the Cardinals in 10-8-7. Paul Skeen struck out 8-7 strong. Pirates over the Guardians 7-1. Colson Montgomery, 24th home run. Braden Montgomery, two hits and a run knocked in. White Sox blank the Jays 3-0. 19 runs, 19 hits for the Padres as they roll the Royals by 17. Cubs take the rubber game from the Twins 10-1. Nico Hoerner knocked in a 4. Tyler Stevenson homer twice, offsetting three long balls from fellow backstop Hunter Goodman as the Reds take the Rockies 9-6. Mariners 6-3 over the Giants. They are back to 500, half game out of first in the West as they double up San Francisco. C.J. Abrams, Dylan Cruz back-to-back home runs in the fifth. Nats 5-2 over the A's. And the Angels salvage a game against the Tigers. Zach Neto, Jorge Soler deliver run knock. Scoring hits in a 3-2 win over Detroit. Once again, our final score, the Yankees shave the Dodgers 2-1. Jazz Chisholm's home run in the eighth inning is your game-winning blow. They avoid being swept in the doubleheader and the series. Our next broadcast comes Saturday. Diamondbacks Nationals coverage comes your way at 3:30 Eastern. Coming up next, it's game night for producer Ryan Matlack with Josh Kapke on board, technical director Jake Boson with Camilla Ortiz tick-tocking along the way, associate producer Nick Carty doing the very minimal. I'm Jim Baskwell. 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
25: Kurt Cignetti has led the Indiana Hoosiers to the national championship in one of the great coaching jobs of all time.
26: Seattle Seahawks have won Super Bowl 60 in pretty dominating fashion. 29-13, they win their second Vince Lombardi trophy.
27: There's been a blank space in the Michigan trophy case. We'll write their name, Michigan, the 2026 Men's Basketball National Champion.
28: At long last, for the first time in 53 years, the New York Knicks are the world champs. 53 seasons. A generational drought is over.
29: Golden Tempo and Serena Ball. Big history in the Kentucky Derby.
5: Big game, big race, one place. ESPN Louisville.
30: Tina, the problem was they didn't score a lot of points. And if some team got hot like Maryland Baltimore County did, they didn't just beat Virginia. They smoked Virginia.
1: Yeah, I mean, I'd put it up there. The two most shocking sports results I've ever seen in my life was that one and then the Germany 7-1 trouncing on Brazil's home turf in the World Cup semifinal in 2014.
30: I would put San Diego when Jim Harbaugh was there. Didn't San Diego beat USC or something like that, if I remember correct? Appalachian State going to the Big House and beating Michigan. That's definitely up there. You weren't alive for James Buster Douglas to beat Mike Tyson, which happened on the other side of the world, so we didn't know about it till the next morning back in the day, because I think it happened in Tokyo. We didn't have news like we do delivered as quickly. And if you went to bed at like 10 o'clock, you didn't know about it because SportsCenter didn't have the news either. So, yeah, that Maryland Baltimore County is one of the greatest upsets ever in the history of sport, for sure. Good list. So my rank stuff here on Westwood One Sports, I'm Mike Wickett, along with Ben Strober and Mondo Hernandez. In honor of the World Cup, the five coolest terms I learned during the World Cup. These are soccer terms that I did not know before the World Cup began. Number five, I didn't know what a nutmeg was. And I learned it when Christian Pulisic got nutmegged in a game we lost to Turkey when we played all of our backups and we were about to go to, tie them. And then he got nutmegged and then Turkey scored the game winning goal. Nutmeg, my number five term. I learned the term cap. And I know you young people like Ben, our producer, cap means lie. But in soccer, cap just means an appearance. Did you play in the game? You get a cap. That's what it's called. And I did not know that. So cap, number four on my list. Number three, I heard it a lot, and it means about five different things. A set piece. I didn't know what set piece meant. It's whenever there's a dead ball and something, a play happens out of a dead ball, like a penalty kick, a throw in, a corner kick, a free kick, and whatever. Those are set pieces. I had no idea what a set piece was before this World Cup. Number two on the list, level it. Level it. That means to tie the game. So if it's 1-0, we all already knew nil and we knew pitch, so they're not going to be on my list. But if it was 1-0 or 1-0 and somebody scored to tie it, they leveled it. Another soccer term. And then we didn't hear this one too much, but I did hear about this brace. Brace in soccer means to score two goals in a game. Of course, hat trick is three, but a brace means two. And you're probably wondering, well, hey, Mike, where did brace come from? Well, I'll tell you where brace came from and why it means two goals. It's an old English term and it's traced back to hunters when they would kill two animals. They called it a brace. And so it just transferred to the game of soccer. Two goals means a brace. So there's the cherry on top of the soccer discussion with the five coolest soccer terms that I learned during the World Cup. Good job, boys. That's Rank Stuff. We do it every Sunday night here on Westwood One Sports. Straight ahead, we're going to check in with Johnny Ballgame, John Mallory. I need some help. I need some tips. I'm hosting the overnight shift tomorrow night from 10 p.m. to 2 a.m. Central, 11 to 3 on the East Coast. And I've never done overnights before. John Mallory has, because he's coming up when we get done here in about 15 minutes. But he's going to join in and give me some tips. That's coming up here on Westwood One Sports.
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1: 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Follow me on social media, Instagram, TikTok, Facebook, Twitter, X, Threads, at Mike Wickett. There are two T's in Wickett. And you will see, I posted, we'll talk to John Mallory here in a minute, but I posted some stuff up on social media from yesterday. I took my son, he's 6 years old, fishing for the first time. And he wanted a fishing pole. Two things he wanted for Christmas from Santa. He wanted a fishing pole and he wanted a harmonica. And I wasn't totally thrilled when the harmonica showed up because that thing's loud, but he got the fishing pole. And like about a week ago, I'm driving around because when I'm not on the air here, I drive for Uber and I'm just, you know, thinking about everything, thinking about this show, thinking about this, thinking about that. And I was like, you know what? It's July, it's late July, it's the middle of July, and I have not taken my son fishing. And the one thing he wants, now he's six, he kind of forgot he got it, you know, that's what six-year-olds do. But I was like, I've not gotten my son, not taken him fishing. So I went ahead and I looked it up, and kids 16 and under here in Iowa, they don't need a fishing license. Most states, I assume, are that way. I have no idea. I am not an outdoorsman. I got myself my first fishing license. I am 45 years old. I have never hunted. I've never shot a gun. I've never shot a bow and arrow. I've been fishing less than 10 times. But I thought it would be like, father, son, let's do it. So on Saturday, yesterday, I woke up early, got my son. I said, hey, Miles, you want to go fishing? And he said, yeah, let's do it. I said, all right, run upstairs and get changed. Get out of your jammies and get get on a pair of shorts and a t-shirt or whatever. And he said, what am I going to have for breakfast? And I said, you're going to have a granola bar. Dad, that's not breakfast. Yeah, it is, but it's fine. Let's go. We went and bought some night crawlers. We got some worms. We went to a pond, one of the parks around here where I live in Des Moines, West Des Moines, actually in the city called Waukee. And we wound up going to a park and they had a good fishing hole and we're getting there. And he wanted nothing to do with putting a worm on a hook. And normally I'm not a bug guy. I'm not a worm guy. But I was like, I got to do this. It's for my son. He's never, got father-son thing. So I put the worm on the hooks. And put one on his and one on mine because we each had matching fishing poles. We lowered it into the water. I taught him on a cast, but it wasn't a casting kind of situation. We lowered it into the water, and I catch the first fish. And he wants nothing. I pull it out, and I got it off the hook off of it, and I'm holding it. I'm like, hey, Miles, do you want to see this? And he takes off running, like around the pier that we are on. He wants nothing to do with it. And I said, okay, well, come here. I need you to take a picture of it so your mom will believe I actually did this because my wife had no actual belief that I would be able to put a worm on a hook and then also catch a fish and then take the fish off the hook. And I did it all. I was like, hey, boom. And so my son is sitting there, and he wants to catch a fish really bad, but he's six, and every time he puts the fish in the hook with the worm in the water, he automatically wants to check it. He wants to take it back out. And I'm like, Miles, you have to be patient. Just sit down, let some more line out. And about 5 minutes later, his line starts to move, and he's got one. And he's a little guy. He's six. You know, he's reeling it in. And I'm, like, kind of helping him, pulling up the pole or whatever. And he caught a fish. And I was like, cool, Miles, here. And I held it up close to him, and he bolted. He was so terrified. He wanted nothing to do with catching his own fish. But I'm like, Miles, I got it. And there's, like, 10 other people. There's, like, 5 other dads and 5 kids or whatever, and they're all doing the same thing. I'm like, Miles, I got to take a picture and show your mom. And he said, no. And I said, what do you mean, no? Like, I say, come on. So he eventually walked back, and he still held the fishing pole, and the fish is still on the hook, on the line. And I was like, all right, smile, boom, picture. Took the fish off, threw it right back in. I got to tell you, man, that was one of the most rewarding experiences of my fathering that I have done. I've got 3 kids. They're 6, 6, and 7 years old. We've got twins. They were born 50 weeks after their oldest sister, so for 16 days of the year, they're the same age. It's crazy. I know. Do the math in your head. It's weird. But to start doing these, like, father-son things, not that I wouldn't take my daughter fishing. She's just going to be the singer, the dancer, the diva. My son and I, like, I'm his baseball, T-ball coach. I coached him in basketball, and now I get to do fishing stuff. It's just really, really cool. Ben, you told me you're a fisherman, or producer Ben. You're an avid fisherman?
2: Yeah, big time. I'm a fly fisherman as well. Been doing it pretty much my whole life with my dad. I was out in Montana just as much as like 2.5 months ago, fly fishing.
1: That is nuts. Do you remember the first time your dad took you fishing?
2: Yeah, he took me to a nearby lake when I think I was 5, and it was kind of a similar bit. Drop the worm in there. You just lift up bluegill out of the pier all day. Very fun, very easy. Gets you into it. He doesn't have to think too much about it. It was a good time. I remember it.
1: That's good, man. That's awesome. So, yeah, check it out. If you want to see the pictures, follow me on all the social media channels, at Mike Wickett, 2 T's in Wickett. I'm in tomorrow night. Normally I'm not, but I'm in tomorrow night. Linnell needs the night off. I'll be on from 11 to 3 overnight, and I have never in 28 years of being on the radio, I have never done an overnight shift. And I wanted to bring in an expert, someone who specializes in the overnights, John Mallory, Johnny Ballgame, who's coming up after me here on Westwood One. Johnny, you do, thanks for coming on, man. You do overnights all the time. I need some tips. What should I expect from these monsters overnight?
3: Well, first off, you speak of monsters, Wicket. I'm looking at your son's fish.
1: Yeah.
3: Holy smokes. No wonder he ran away from that thing. That looks like it's a dinosaur.
1: It's a large
3: or something
1: fish.
3: Like that. Like
1: you
3: a sturgeon
1: a
3: out where I live in Idaho, man. Good stuff. That's a funny story. The overnight gig, it's weird for me because, you know, my day job on KTIK radio, we do afternoons. So then I have this Sunday night gig that gets me off to this slow start every single week, you know, but because you can't, and this is the big thing, you can't just get off the air and go home and go to bed. That doesn't happen. You're too wired. You'll lay in bed for like 2.5 hours. You won't be able to get to sleep unless you do something about it. I would also recommend, Wicket, take a nap. It's just daddy's got to work. You got to let him know there's going to be a time where a power nap is needed because you will get you'll get tired if you don't have like high level energy supplies. Maybe you do. But I would also have my big advice, have something to do or something to look forward to. Like for me, when my shift ends way in the morning, I'm going to go home and I'm going to watch the final 2 episodes of Quarterback on Netflix.
1: We were just talking about that.
3: I love it. I've been saving the last 2 episodes for this. So I give myself something to look forward to. And then after I'll finish Quarterback tonight, by then, hopefully I'll be good enough to where I'll be able to fall asleep okay and then hop in to the regular week. But those are kind of my advice. Take a nap maybe. And I know you got a home studio. Sometimes I'll stop off at the 24-hour, you know, little T-Bell run, little Jack run on my way home. So hopefully that kind of helps, Wicket.
1: It does. Are people drunk when they call it? Because I love a good drunk person trying to talk to me about Caleb Williams. I love a good drunk football fan. You get a lot of that?
3: The best we've ever had was, Montreal. Damn it. Mike in Montreal, potentially.
1: Yeah.
3: But we went to him, and we just heard like a soft breathing. And I was like, Mike, Montreal, you're up. You're up. And then I thought maybe he was sleeping. So I told our board operator, I think it was even Mondo. It might have been Mondo. And we turned him up, and he was snoring. There was a dude who was waiting on hold, and he just fell asleep. So, of course, I had the board op turn him the whole way up, and he was just snoring on national radio for, I don't know, a good 5-10 seconds. And then, of course, I'm trying to wake his ass up. Wake up! Wake up! Montreal! You know, go Habs! You know, Patrick Waugh! Whatever! And we, you know, but that was one thing that happened. And, yeah, the drunk callers, yeah, that's kind of a staple. But those guys are cool, too.
1: Yeah, I love that. Was he hammered maybe on Labatt? Was it on Molson? I mean, Molson ice. Molson can lead to a hell of a hangover if you got a couple of those Molson ices.
3: Or that heavy stuff like, what, moose jaw or moose drool? Have you had moose drool? Maybe Benny Boy has in Montana. I think it's a Montana beer, but, oh, yeah. Some of those Canadian beers, man, they'll get after it.
1: When I lived in Detroit, Labatt was everywhere. Molson was everywhere. Like, those were the two. I grew up, and I was like, this sounds bad. I grew up drinking that. But I grew up drinking Labatt and Molson.
3: Well, you're a Milwaukee guy, too. Aren't you guys big into Miller?
1: I mean, my daughter's name is Miller. I'm not going to lie to you. That may have some relation to the 10 years I spent in Milwaukee, and we couldn't name her Cream City because that would have been left. No. That would have led to some really weird counseling. So,
3: No.
1: When I moved to Milwaukee, I was a Bud man before I moved to Milwaukee, and then I became a Miller guy, and that's really all I drink. Like, I barely drink water. It's just Miller Lite around the house.
3: Yeah, I mean, I know those Midwest Millers, man. Out west, it's more Coors, it's more Budweiser, that type of deal out there. But you'll be fine tomorrow, Wicked. You got this. Get your nap in. Have something to do when the shift ends. You know, have something. Don't just walk around and be like, well, what am I going to do now? It's 3 a.m. There's nothing really you can do. Have something to do. You're going to be great.
1: What do you got coming up tonight, John?
3: What's the fifth major sport? I'm going to say it's football, basketball, baseball, and hockey. Let's not mess around. Right. Did soccer do enough where it's number 5? Or is it golf? Is it tennis? Is it NASCAR? Is it MMA? I don't know. I'm asking. Ooh. What's the fifth sport in this country? You know, pro. No college football or college hoops. Pro sports. Is it an individual? Is it now soccer? It's kind of where I'm going.
1: Okay. What is it? For a time, it was NASCAR, but NASCAR has fallen off, I think, the national radar. God, it might be. I can't commit to people loving soccer yet, John. I can't commit to it quite yet. We'll see what the World Cup does for the TV ratings in the MLS. But
3: yeah, let me know when MLS does anything in TV ratings that can compare to a major golf championship tournament in this country or a big ass fight. You know, it's tough.
1: Yeah. Those UFC, man. Maybe the answer is UFC. John, thank you so much for the advice, my friend. Have a great show.
3: Yes, sir.
1: There he is, John Mallory, Johnny Ballgame, coming from the great state of Idaho. Going to take you through the night. That's going to do it for us. Thanks to our producer, Ben Strober, and our board operator, Mondo Hernandez. Thanks to David Harrison from Locked On Commanders for joining us. Also, Jonas Schaefer from the Baltimore Banner, talking little Ravens, little Commanders. If you missed anything, it all gets podcasted. Get that Westwood One app, Spotify, wherever you get your podcast. Thanks. Next time I talk to you, roughly 24 hours from now, I'll be on the air here on Westwood One Sports. Thanks so much for listening. John Mallory is coming up next. Have a great rest of your night.

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0: Lionel Richie. If you're listening, this one's for you. Gonna get after it tonight because it's Sunday. You ain't got nothing to do. Getting ready for a big week. The summer loving is over. 310-840-4910. I am your boy, Johnny Ballgame. Every single Sunday night, checking in. It's going to be typical. We're going to have fun. We're going to laugh. I'm going to tell stories. I'm going to ask for your opinions. And my team, they do a terrific job here. Westwood One every single week. Whether we have a producer or board operator, very talented people I get to work with every week. Ben Strober producing, Jude Ocañas running our board tonight. So you'll hear from them. One's a Maryland Terp. The other's a USC Trojan. So just a couple of old Big Ten honks, right? Womp, womp, womp. Good stuff, guys. 310-840-4910. That's where I'm going to just jump right in. If you just heard me talking to Wicket, what is it? I was listening to, honestly, I was on vacation a couple weeks ago from the show that I work on during the week, weekdays, afternoons. And my two partners were having this conversation. I happened to be listening, and I was like, that's terrific. And it just occurred to me today, prepping this show, watching the World Cup final, I was like, you know what? I'm going to ask that on a national audience. And we'll talk about this. But I think it's pretty safe to say the four majors in this country, football, basketball, baseball, and hockey, especially the four pro leagues, right? You know, everybody knows a couple people who have teams in all four of those leagues. You might not know your buddy's favorite MLS team, but you'd probably know your buddy's favorite NFL or NHL team. So I ask, and maybe it is now, is soccer the fifth major sport, fifth most popular sport? Does soccer come in now? I'm not saying it joins the club. It doesn't. Even though this World Cup just completely hit this thing out of the park, kicked it so far to the back of the net, they Roy Hobbs'd this net, where he like threw the ball through the net in the natural. Yes, one of those. Because I loved the World Cup, and I'm going to have a sad conversation with it here in a little bit. Soccer in general, kind of a tough day. But what would be the fifth most popular sport in this country? And I have not found a conclusion other than the fact I think where you reside is probably where you're going to lean. Fifth most popular sport in the country. If I go down south, chances are I'm not going to get a lot of soccer. I'll probably get NASCAR. I might get some golf. I might get some MMA. If I go out west, where I'm from, Pacific time zone, you might get soccer after this World Cup. You might have already had soccer. You heard me mention MMA? Pretty damn popular now. Tennis, not going to work here anymore, no. No tennis. Tennis, in my opinion, don't even come after me on this. I think it's kind of dead in this country. I mean, the most attention I paid to Wimbledon was Serena, for real. That's not good for tennis. But I think it might even be golf. Even though if you don't golf, you still watch it. You pay attention to at least the four majors. Ask yourself, how much time do you spend a year watching golf versus MMA versus soccer, tennis? And maybe there's a sport that you have that I'm forgetting. And what's number five in this country? We know just big, hairy, American sports guy. What's his number five? I'm going to check in with Benny Boy Strober, our producer. Benny, you're a big-time sports fan. You fly fish in Montana, so you're well-traveled, Benny Boy. What do you think number five is? It's a good topic, huh? It's like there's no right, there's no wrong answer. Benny, I can't hear you. We'll have to get that sucker going. Benny, one more chance.
1: I think it's golf. You got me now?
0: Yes, sir.
1: All right, yeah, I think it's golf. Pound for pound, if you find people on the street and ask them what they would check in on more often in this country over the course of a year and over the course of a four-year period, which is the only time you get the World Cup, I think it has to be golf because people in this country only care about soccer every 4 years. That's how it works.
0: Totally. I think it is golf, but it might be down south. Where's if we had Roadhouse Dalton producing this, he's probably saying, whoa, any NASCAR love? Now, Wicked said it used to be NASCAR, but he said NASCAR's kind of lost some of its momentum. I don't know. It's a really good conversation. Now, could it be soccer? Did this World Cup do enough for you where you might watch more soccer than any of the other sports we're mentioning? And I'm saying, like, what sport do you watch the fifth most? Professional. College football, college hoops. No. We're not going there. You know, for me, that's probably golf. I mean, I watch most of the Masters, most of the U.S. Open. I didn't watch much of the British today, but I had it on. Kind of some no-name stuff and was, you know, anyway, yeah. But I would probably say for me, it's golf. I don't watch tennis. I really don't. I don't watch much NASCAR. 2-3 races a year, maybe. I'll watch Daytona, first race of the year, and I like the pageantry with it. I like the presentation with Daytona, even though I don't know jack and I don't know squat about really the sport of NASCAR other than watching some documentaries here and there. Amazon, cool stuff like that. NASCAR docs are good. They really are. So are soccer docs. You know, what is it, All or Nothing? The soccer docs on Amazon are all over the place. I think they do a good job. I'm going to finish quarterback tonight, one of my favorite shows on Netflix. We'll get to the calls on this, starting in Big D. Dallas Ashton in Dallas, you're first up with Johnny Ballgame on Westwood One Sports. Dallas Ashton, what you got?
2: Yo, can you hear me?
0: Loud and clear.
2: Man, I am upset the World Cup is over. That was a great World Cup. I think a lot of teams were undervalued and a lot of teams under-delivered. I think Spain was probably the fifth best team in the World Cup, and the way they came out really shocked me. On paper, France probably was the team of the century. Messi, he played really well coming off the start. Towards the end, you know, his age started to show. Ronaldo the whole time played like absolute shit. And USA, honestly, for the amount of times we practiced and played, I am so honored to say I'm an American after how we played.
0: Just the overall outing, I take it, not the elimination game in Seattle?
2: Yeah, I mean, we won the group stage and we got to an elimination game. I mean, that's pretty respectable coming from nothing the past couple World Cups.
0: Good stuff. Thanks for the call, Ashton. I'll agree with that, Ashton. I mean, if you would have signed off on that beforehand, like, hey, you'll win the group, you'll win one knockout stage, you'll get a game in Seattle, you probably would have taken that. It's just the way they played. I was at that game, and please tell me they looked as bad on TV as they looked in the stadium. It was gross. But no, the World Cup 100% did its job for the American sports fan. Like, I'm going to have a very hard conversation with soccer. I didn't know I was going to have this conversation with you. Johnny Ballgame on Westwood One. But yeah, World Cup was a massive success. Gosh, I thought Messi at the end of today, one of those passes, one of those corners, they were setting it up. Oh, my gosh. I thought Argentina was going to equalize that, and we were going to go to PKs. And although I didn't want that, I kind of did, because the drama of a PK

0: Soccer did way more than I expected it to. Way more than I even wanted it to be honest. I wasn't sure if I was going to dabble in the World Cup, but dude, I double dipped and I didn't even turn around the carrot stick. I did the nasty double dipping that your buddy's fat kid does. It's your Super Bowl party and you're like, dude, yep, that was me with the World Cup all the way till today. And I even thought, because I'm a baby, a lot of times when my team is out, it's really hard to keep following because I'm just heartbroken. It's a me thing. And I didn't do that with the World Cup. I kept watching it. You know, I learned a new way to gamble on soccer. To be honest, kind of cool. I hit some money on the live line tonight with that game. When Spain took a 1-0 lead, I bet money that they would keep the 1-0 lead. They did. Nice little take at the end. Let's get to Michigan. Mr. Positive, oh, where the heck is Mr. Positive going to go tonight on Westwood One Sports with Johnny Ballgame? Positivity, bring it.
1: Boom, shakalaka, Johnny Ballgame. You are definitely bringing the energy, and you're spot on about soccer. I love it. I was devastated about my Messi, the GOAT, losing. I went to my bedroom and cried, and I just was devastated. I'm still not over it. I don't know if it's going to take me about a week to get over it because he should have went out, you know, riding into the sunset, you know, the greatest ever, blah, blah, blah. Maybe, just maybe, he'll come back. But you asked about the fifth best sport. It has to be predicated upon golf. But why golf? Why any sport? For me, I watch golf if Scottie Scheffler, Tiger Woods is in the mix. My favorites. People will watch the fifth best sport because of their favorite athlete in that sport. Hockey does not bring the numbers. Does not bring the numbers unless it's a championship, a World Cup, or a, you know, an Olympic thing other than that. Soccer, they don't put it on regular TV, or it's very hard to find. I'll watch Messi every single game that he's playing. That's the reason we watch the great games. That's the reason we watch the fifth sport that we think we deem to be, you know, other than the top four. But, yeah, Johnny Ballgame, thanks for taking my call. Everybody, go for your dreams. Peace.
0: Hey, Positive, you still there?
1: Yes.
0: One thing I want to leave you with. I work with a soccer geek and I like to antagonize him. So I came up with a theory because I knew it would bug him and it did, but I don't necessarily agree with it or not. I just said it to kind of be a punk. So I'm going to say it to you and let me know if you agree or how you feel, because I didn't realize you were president of the Detroit chapter of the Leo Messi fan club over there. Yes. But let me say this. Michael Jordan is better at basketball than Messi is at soccer.
1: Are you ready? You're definitely wrong. No. Messi, on the biggest sport with 3 billion people around the world, is a far bigger sport. He's accomplished far more with more awards.
0: Because he has more people
1: more
0: watch?
1: No, not even that. What did Jordan do without Pitten? He's got 6 championships. If you put, it's Messi and LeBron. If you take the totality of what they accomplished, you know, LeBron, more points, more assists, more rebounds than Jordan, more going to the finals. The only thing that Jordan has over, he has a defensive player, and he's won maybe some scoring titles more than LeBron. But if you put it like who has more records, just like Elvis has more records than Jackson when it comes to chart history and music. No.
0: Mr. Positive.
1: Johnny Ballgame, you're wrong. I cannot
0: Thank
1: believe
0: you for
1: it.
0: The call.
1: Johnny Ballgame disagrees with me.
0: Thank you for the call. Yeah, I don't really disagree or not. I don't know enough about it. But I do know what Michael Jordan did with the sport of basketball and planet Earth. Okay? Michael Jordan, the Dream Team, he was the most responsible central figure

0: for making basketball global. And I just, his apex. I get you. LeBron has all the records, and I love LeBron as much as Jordan. But I just think the apex, their peak of their powers, the prime of their prime, when they were at an absolute best, was Jordan better at basketball than Messi is at soccer. I heard Spike Lee say once, Michael Jordan is better at basketball than anybody else is at anything else. I chuckled at that, but yeah, I really, really ticked off the soccer guy in my building. Just kind of throwing that out there. And Messi people, ooh, any Jordan people? 310-840-4910. I hate that I have to do this, but it's time. It's time. I'm Johnny Ballgame. This is Westwood One Sports Night. Download the Westwood One Sports app.
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6: 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It appears by its own numbers, the U.S. government seems insolvent. 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
3: 310-840-4910. Johnny Ball Game, late night, Westwood One. We'll take your calls. We'll have some fun. I got Benny Boy Strober producing. Jude Ocanius running our board. Having some fun on this, coming back on a Sunday night. You guys want to jump in? I know I throw a bunch of stuff at you. Let's kind of see what sticks tonight. If I said anything that's making you pick up that phone saying, dude, no, dude, yes. You can also text us. Same exact number. Here's where I need to go, though. And I'm going to start this by saying, dear soccer. We need to talk. And I wrote you this letter, soccer, because I look into the eyes of you, the beautiful game that you are, and now it makes sense why you're aptly referred to as the beautiful game. This is tough for me to say. Soccer, it's not you. Soccer, it's me. This is a me thing. Specifically, my attention span, my time zone, and just my deep loyalties elsewhere in my life, soccer. So I just want to say thanks, first off, for an incredible, unforgettable summer of love. Gosh, it was fun. Soccer, we shared this 2026 summer together, the World Cup, magic, soccer, you and I, soccer, this was not some cheap, meaningless one night stand. No, soccer, that's not what this was for me, and I hope it wasn't that for you. Soccer, this was a whirlwind, high stakes summer romance. Late night watch parties, breathless penalty shootouts, extra time, stoppage time scoring. Soccer, it was glorious. You were my everything. Soccer, I bought two jerseys. I learned chants. Soccer, I grew to like Alexi Lawless. I genuinely cared. I mean, I was, soccer, I was paying attention to group stage goal differentials. I didn't even know that existed. But soccer, this hurts, but I have to be honest. I don't want to be an a-hole about this. Soccer, I love others more. It's not a toxic trait of mine. I love that I love this, but I follow too many other sports, too many other teams, soccer, to give you the attention and certain monogamy you probably deserve. Soccer, fall is right around the corner. Autumn is coming. Soccer, my heart, the summer is over. Soccer, my heart's drifting back to my exes. Football season, baseball pennant race, college football fall camp. Soccer, I can't do this anymore. I have fantasy draft prep. that I have to get to. I mean, soccer, you deserve the fan that's going to wake up at 5:30 in the morning to watch the English Premier League. Soccer, I'm not that person right now. You need to understand where I'm coming from, soccer. I don't want to completely erase you from my life. Soccer, you made an impact. Soccer, I'll always think of this summer, in the summer of love, seeing you in Lumen Field where my beloved Seahawks play. Soccer, I'm never going to forget this summer with you. And you know what? When I pass you by on my television guide, maybe I'll click every now and again. I can't guarantee I'm going to be around for the Copa America or whatever the heck they call it, soccer. I don't think I can do that with you. It's not going to be what this summer was, which was unforgettable for me. Soccer, if anything, we're going to put this thing on ice, you and me. And I know you probably don't want to hear this, especially today, soccer, because I know the summer's been magical. It has. But once this dust settles, soccer, maybe, just maybe, maybe we can do this again in 4 years. Really. And I'll keep thinking of you. I mean, keep shining, soccer. Keep flopping all over the place for dramatic effect. Soccer, thank you. I will always love you. Sincerely, Johnny Ballgame. Appreciate you very, very much. Well, man, Benny, that was a little easier than I thought it was going to be. I mean, it was a summer of love, Benny. Did you ever have a summer of love, Benny? You ever go off to camp and meet that special someone? You had braces. She had pimples. It was perfect, Benny. Did you have that?
1: Soccer.
3: Say that again, Benny. I couldn't hear you.
1: Not like whatever you just had with soccer here this summer.
3: Okay. Yeah, it was special. It was magical. It was exactly what I needed it to be. But, and this is a big Sir Mix-a-Lot, baby got back-sized butt, just how I like him. I'm not sticking around. You know, I'm going back home. The summer is over, and I have my loves, football, college football, everything else that comes with it. Soccer was magical. It was a blast. I mean, I had so much more fun with this tournament than I ever could have expected. I mean, group play. I mean, I wish I could go back. Like, to be honest, if they started another World Cup in 6 months, I would pay even more attention to group play. Like, Benny, I'd watch the, what's the reveal they do? The draw? I'd watch the draw. If this happened again, but in 4 years, that's the problem. I can do soccer for a month or 5 weeks or whatever it is. And then when we get 4 years, we'll pass. It's almost like I forget about soccer until it comes back in. And I'm not going to lose fact, and you guys should not either. Get your thoughts in 310-840-4910 on Westwood One Sports Night. I'm not going to say this like, with, you know, I do like soccer, but it didn't do enough to say, okay, well, I gotta pay attention. Is there a fantasy league I can get in somewhere? Is there a mid-season MLS fantasy league that I can get in? No, not going there with it, but it was cool. And the World Cup was big, but as I was trying to say, this was a silver platter World Cup for the American sports fan that doesn't have much ado with soccer. It was our time zones. It was our football stadiums, right? That was cool seeing soccer played on all these NFL cathedrals we've built. I loved that. I like the coverage. I like the bounce around. Like, but the time zone was essential. Because I'll say this to you, soccer. If you would have started soccer in, let's say, South Korea, where I have to wake up at 4 a.m. Mountain time zone, the best sports time zone, by the way. I have to wake up at 4 a.m. Mountain time zone to watch USA, you know, Uruguay in group play. I didn't try to rhyme all that. I don't think I would, dude. I don't think I would. And I'll tell you this, 4 years ago, the World Cup in Qatar, I don't even remember that. Oh, yeah, they did it in November during football season. No, what are you doing? I mean, they don't care. It's us. But, yeah, you're not going to get the American sports fan if you're having the World Cup during American football season. Not a chance with college and pro football in this country. But this World Cup was a silver platter, guys. Our time zones, our stadiums, the summer, it was the heat wave. I mean, this was a perfect World Cup, in my opinion. And in the games, the matches, I mean, there were moments, certain countries, the greatest moment on the pitch ever for them happened in this country, whatever the moment was. Let's get to Buffalo, New York. On Westwood One Sports Night, David in Buffalo. What's up, David? Where are we going? What you got?
4: Hey, Johnny Ballgame. Appreciate you taking my call tonight, man. Yeah, World Cup was fun. I agree with you, though. Every 4 years, that's about all I can take of it. I'm a huge golf fan, though. I love the PGA Tour. The British Open was incredible to watch. I thought the golf course, Royal Birkdale, was a great test. The way it played, it was so firm and fast. It was so different than what we see week in and week out on the PGA Tour. And I thought it was great that an unheralded guy like Ryan Fox rose up today on the weekend. You know, he had a great Saturday with a 62, and then the back nine today, he was incredible. And, you know, to beat Scheffler and all those big names, and a guy that, you know, kind of came out of nowhere. He's almost 40 years old. No one thought he was going to win. And, it just shows how that tournament so democratic, anybody can win, and just a lot of fun. It's on early in the morning, and I credit the RNA for setting up a great event, man. And Bryson, too bad, man. Your momentum went down the drain on Friday night.
3: That was kind of funny. David in Buffalo, before I let you go, you said you like the fact that it was somewhat of a lesser known name winning a major championship. And I hear a lot of folks in the nerdy sports community that I'm in say, well, golf, it doesn't hit it when you have the no names on the leaderboard in the big tournaments. You said you like that. Why?
4: You know what, Johnny? It's so hard to make it out there on tour. There's so many good golfers at the professional level. And we hear all about McIlroy. We hear about Scheffler. We heard about Tiger and Phil for all those years. There's so many other guys that are fighting to get out there on all these tours. Ryan Fox was one of those guys. He didn't make it to the PGA Tour until he was in his late 30s. He won twice last year. And, I mean, so think about that. I mean, he played in Europe. He played in Australia. He played all over the world. I mean, he told the story today after he won that if he didn't play well in Australia when he was young and his dad was his caddy, he might have quit the game. So, to me, that's how much of a grind it is to get out there. And the way the tour's going now, they're making it tougher and tougher. It's harder to make the tour than it is to make the NFL or the NBA, NHL, anything, because there's so few spots out there now.
3: Sure, sure. Thanks for the call in Buffalo. There's David. Also, I mean, there's thousands of scratch golfers walking around on this planet, and only a couple hundred of them can get a tour card. No question. Really hard. I'm sure David would probably say golf is the fifth most popular sport in the country. Again, I heard this on the show that I'm a part of on KTIK Sports Radio. They were talking about it. Like, great topic. What's the fifth most popular sport in America? Is it now soccer? Because I would think, look, What does soccer want to leave in America now that the World Cup is finished? Certainly want to move its way up in the pecking order, you'd think. Did it? For me, I have to look at the television contracts, too. Like, what are the networks paying the most to air? Feels like golf gets a pretty good TV money, especially for those majors, man. The Open's kind of tough with the time zone. I get that, but like Dave was saying, wake your butt up early. I thought that was kind of cool having the tournament over, like, during the day. You could just focus on World Cup. Pretty cool stuff there. Gosh, this is going to feel so nice to say. Whew. It's on to the NFL, baby doll. Right? It's on to the NFL. I need a team that's going to go from good to great. Good to great. That's what I need. 2 years ago, the Seattle Seahawks were good. They went 10-7 with Geno Smith at quarterback and a rookie head coach in Mike McDonald. They were good. Just missed the playoffs, 10 wins. That's a good season in the NFL, if you ask me. You win 10 games in that league. I mean, unless your expectations were to win 14 or 15, most cases, your NFL team, if you win 10 games, you're going to say that's a good year. Going from good to great, because I believe the Super Bowl champion did that. They were good in 2024, great in 2025. I mean, heck, you look at the Patriots. They were horrible in 2024, and I guess you could say they were great in 2025. They went to a Super Bowl. Who's that team this year? They were good last year, not good enough. And then it popped, and now you're going to see them this year. 310-840-4910. We'll get to the calls, too. I'm Johnny Ballgame. This is Westwood One Sports Night. Hey, guys, download the Westwood One Sports app.
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13: 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It appears by its own numbers, the U.S. government seems insolvent. 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
3: Every year, right? I remember Philadelphia a few years ago, they went 9-7. I think that was Sirianni's first year. Next year, they took it all the way to the Super Bowl. Didn't win, but went there. I believe that was the case. And I used the Seattle example last year. They were good 2 years ago. They were great last year. They won a Super Bowl. I want to say it's Chicago, and it doesn't have to be a team that missed the playoffs last year. It's just a team that was good last year that you think could be great this year. I'm high on the Bears. I'm a Ben Johnson believer, and I think year two there, if they stay healthy, there's just a lot to like, and I get it. Very competitive division. That's like the one division. There's really not a lousy team there. Hell, I'm going to talk about this later, but right now, Detroit, they finished last in the division last year. They have the best odds to win the division this year. And I don't even think Lion fan would agree with that, that Detroit is the favorite to win the NFC North. I'm not buying that. They finished last year. The Ben Johnson effect for me is real. I don't think they're getting back to a division-winning type of thing with this lineup. So who's that that's going from good to great in the NFL as we get back to the hotlines to Pittsburgh, PA, with Mr. Realistic, and he wants to get on what is the fifth most popular sport. Check that. How about California? Hey, Danny boy. In California, welcome to Westwood One. Dan, what do you know? What do you say?
14: Hi, it's an honor to be on this show. I really had a great time listening. I was going to talk about the World Cup, but I might as well say that I'm really hoping the Niners do well this year.
3: You're a Niner fan?
14: For football. Big time.
3: Yep. Yep. Yep. I'm a huge Kyle Shanahan supporter. I think you're always going to be in the mix with Kyle Shanahan. Hell, even when your team gets depleted, ravaged by injuries, you find a way to go on the ROAD and beat the defending Super Bowl champion. Like, that was impressive. I mean, you couldn't move the ball past midfield on Seattle, but that was a whole different deal. But, yeah, I think the Niners are going to be right in the mix. I think Niner fans should be happy about kind of where they're going, I guess. There's a few things you don't love. We'll see about Mike Evans, right? We'll see. But if I'm going to be, I mean, if anybody's going to surprise me at that age and still find a way to end up with like 9 or 10 teeters, it's a Mike Evans. Kind of my thoughts there. But I'll tell you this. I already have money on this, Dan. The NFC West, I think, will win the Super Bowl this year. And you can get pretty odds on that. Pretty good odds on that. You get three teams that are probably going to be close to the mix. Appreciate the call, Dan, in California, 310-840-4910. Ben Strober, producer. I mean, your Commanders, like 2 years ago, went from bad to pretty good, having that kind of, you know, Cinderella run to the NFC Championship game where you went into Detroit and had that win, one of the biggest wins the franchise has had in decades. So you've kind of experienced this a little bit. That's why we love the NFL. Another reason is because realistically, you can look at your team and say, wait, why not? The Patriots just went to the Super Bowl last year. They just had Gerard Mayo. What the hell was that? They had no grace period in between. They went from horrible to playing in the Super Bowl. And that happens in that league. Like often almost. We've seen it, like Sam Darnold versus Drake May in a Super Bowl matchup that nobody had. I talk about that a lot, but that's just the perfect example of just the NFL being the NFL. Every single Sunday, you guys know this. It's why none of us make money gambling on the NFL, and all of us gamble on the NFL. We love it because every single week, five teams you think will win, will lose. Five teams you think will lose, will win. That's why a lot of times you can't get out of a survivor pool week two, week three. Murder in those survivor pools early on in the season. Also, you don't know who's... Ben Strober, do you have that team? They were good in 2026, pretty good, whatever. But in 2026, they were good at 25, but you could see them this year kind of taking that next step and being kind of what a Seattle was, if you will, Benny.
1: I got to think about this for a second. One of those teams that was kind of up and coming in the last season or so, I have to try to pinpoint. Probably a team with a younger quarterback is usually your best bet. Maybe Jacksonville, because they took a big step forward last year. I think Trevor Lawrence finally had what was expected of him in a season, and their defense was kind of up to speed, and it was a shame they didn't win that wild card game against Buffalo. But I think they're starting to build a pretty good foundation there with Liam Cohen. I could take them maybe taking another step forward this year.
3: Benny, I like it. That's a really good one. I mean, people might be like, whoa, whoa, whoa. No, Benny, don't be an idiot. Jacksonville's already great. Look what they did last year. They won 13 games. They won that division. It was actually a pretty good division last season, getting two playoff teams. But no, Benny, I wouldn't say Jacksonville was great. I think you're spot on this. You know, if Jacksonville takes just that next step, they could have beat Buffalo. You're right. Maybe that next step allows them to take out Buffalo in that case. Heck, could it be Buffalo? Can I say it's Buffalo? They were good last year. They didn't even win their division. They lost their division by two games to the Patriots, guys. Two games. They gave up way more points than the Patriots, and they didn't even outscore the Patriots. Think about that. The Patriots put more points on the board last year than the Bills did. Wonder what those odds were going into the season, who would lead that division in points. It was New England. Maybe it's Buffalo, good to great. And it's Joe Brady that's the architect of the good to great. That's not a bad one. Maybe it's Houston. I know everyone's going to say, whoa, whoa, whoa, C.J. Stroud. I don't know. All I know about C.J. Stroud, he's been in the league 3 years. He's been to the playoffs three times, and they've won a game all 3 years. I remember, I'm old enough to remember when Peyton Manning couldn't win a playoff game. He lost in the playoffs in 99. He lost in the playoffs in 2000. He lost in the playoffs in 2002. Peyton Manning was 0-3. And it was like, whoa, he can't win a playoff game. Oh, BS. He eventually did. They were fine. One of those type of things. But that, I mean, sometimes that's the case with some of these players. And they, that's kind of where I am with C.J. Stroud now. My observation of the C.J. Stroud isn't good enough community. And I get it. He's under a ton of pressure. Like, guys, like every NFL quarterback is under a ton of pressure. Look at all the former first-round picks that are, like, on the scrap heap now. Like the Trey Lance, like the Zach Wilson, like the you can go on and on and on with those guys. Yeah, where are they? Yep, scrappy. Mac Jones luckily found his way to Kyle Shanahan. Sam Darnold luckily found his way to Kyle Shanahan. And then they get a grown-up quarterbacking experience, not in like the Jets. And then all of a sudden they're good to go. It's almost like this. Could I draft a quarterback for the Jets, but I don't want him? I'm going to send him to play for the Niners that year, but not play. Just learn under Kyle Shanahan, and then I'll bring him back the next year. Kidding aside, 310-840-4910. We got a line if you want it. Johnny Ballgame, it's Westwood One Sports Night. Having fun tonight, guys. Give us a call. 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

0: Ellie here is getting the sleeve she's always dreamed of. 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
1: The Far Side got some good tracks today. DJ Jude Ocañas running our board right now. Hopefully I'm pronouncing that correctly, Jude. Am I not? Ocañas? Am I getting that?
2: Yes, you are. You're on it.
1: All right. Ben Strober producing Washington, D.C. Ben hosts like the most popular Wizards podcast ever, which probably isn't saying that much. I don't even know if the Wizards have fans. But Benny does a great job, Locked On Wizards, running our or producing the program tonight. And Benny's good to great team, and I like it, is the Jacksonville Jaguars. Give me the team, good to great. They were good last year. Say they went to the divisional round and lost, or went over 500, whatever. They had a good year. And this year you think it's going to be great. Great year's what? 13-plus wins, winning a division, in contention for the bye week. There's only one now. You're still in the mix for that. 310-840-4910 on Westwood One Sports Night with your boy Johnny Ballgame. Let's get to Big D. Oh, I love Cowboy fans. Dave in Dallas, you're next up on Westwood One. What's going on in Big D, Dave?
3: Hot and humid, man. Down south. That's the way it goes.
1: Yep. What's going on?
3: Yeah, what do you call it? The heat wave that comes through. My mind's drawing a blank, so I know. I'll think of it in a minute. The jet stream, that's what it's called. But, anyway, I was going to talk about my Cowboys, man. The one position that's really got me concerned, man, is that tackle position, Tyler Guyton. I mean, everybody else has stepped up and they're worried about them. You have Taylor Decker available. Sure, it's going to cost some money, but when Dak's not healthy, the season goes south.
1: Is there a team more reliant on its quarterback than the Cowboys are with Dak? They're in the mix. And I'll say this, thank you for the call, Dave in Dallas. Here's my concern, Cowboy fan. Try not allowing more points than the Cincinnati Bengals this year. You whore in that division. You're not even in a good division. One team in your division went over 500. And how about them? 511 points against. Check this out. Bengal fan is laughing at you. You gave up the Bengals. What historically, the Bengals had a streak last year. It was 8 or 9 straight weeks where they gave up 30 points and over like 350 yards. No team had ever done that before. And yet the Cowboys find a way to give up more points than even the Bengals last year. The Bengals stole all the defensive sucking headlines from the Cowboys. But no, you're not throwing that cheese by Johnny Ballgame. That's like trying to throw a piece of meat past a wolf. Ha! I'm going to get that. And the Cowboys, left tackle, fine, okay. Fix your defense. That's where I'm starting in Big D. And you're not even in a good division, and you're giving up that many points? I mean, the Commanders won 5 games. The Giants won 4. Yeah, Philly won 11. That's still not a huge amount of wins for a division winner. Usually division winners win 12, 13, 14 games, not 11. Like, Cowboy fan, realize where the problem is, Dave in Dallas. And I didn't see it. To be honest, I didn't see a whole hell of a lot that tells me, okay, they're going to play good D this year. I mean, it'll be shootouts. Like, that's what I said. Because of that defense, is there a team that's more reliant on its quarterback to be good than the Cowboys are with Dak? And I love Dak. Dak could play for my team. He could lead my team. The only problem is I'm not paying Dak Patrick Mahomes money because Dak isn't Patrick Mahomes. And that's been my issue with Dak's contracts. They overpay him. And he's terrific. He's going to get Hall of Fame consideration, probably. He's going to own every Cowboy record, probably. But he should not be paid more than Patrick Mahomes, and he is. So it's really hard to win when you overpay the one position that costs more money than any other position in the league. And yes, I think they overpay for Dak, and I love Dak, and I think he's terrific. But look who's winning Super Bowls. Look who's going to Super Bowls. It's teams with quarterbacks on rookie contracts or teams that said, you know what, we're going to build the roster and then we're going to get a Sam Darnold on a very manageable deal with a coordinator he's comfortable with a good receiving core around him and a running out. Cool. It works. It's not, let's find a quarterback and let's pay him more than Patrick Mahomes, and then we're on our way. Like, I don't get it. Left tackle, probably a concern, sure. Cowboys have had a great left tackle, feels like, for 20 straight years. That'll be weird if they do struggle there, but I don't think it's with the offense. 310-840-4910. Tell me I'm a moron. Tell me why I'm wrong on this. I mean, it's good luck. I mean, the Cowboys, good luck getting to the Super Bowl if you're going to give up 50 more points than you score. Guys, this is the NFL. It's really hard to have a good year when you're doing that crap. And when you can't win road games. They won 3 road games, and they played 9 road games. You can't go 3-6 on the road in that league unless you're going to go 8-0 at home, and they went 4-3-1 at home. That's not a big home field advantage there. It's like you're going to, like, football Disneyland. It's not like, you know, some NFL stadiums, and we've all been to them, where you go there and it's, dude, it's like a business trip, even for the fans. I'm not happy to go to an NFL game. I'm not excited. I'm nervous. I'm a wreck. If they don't win, it's not worth it. Like, you feel like you're a part of this. That's why that's being a fan. It's short for fanatic. And when I go see my team play in my home stadium, dude, it's business. We gotta win. That's it. Feels like you go to a Cowboy game. Oh, hey, yeah, oh, hey. It's like a fair. Oh, yeah. It doesn't feel like it's not going to Pittsburgh and rooting for the Steelers or Baltimore. I mean, Baltimore fan knows this. You're not happy. It's a chore. I'm nervous. That's kind of how I am as a fan. 310-840-4910. I think there's a lot of those teams. And just so you know, I mean, I think Dallas over under, is it 9.5 or is it 8.5? Benny, would you check on that for me real quick? The win total right now for the Dallas Cowboys. I could see 9. I don't know if I'd put them on 10 unless the defense completely. I mean, you're talking about going from a defense that gives up 500 points in a season, which is tough to do in a bad division. You're talking that. They're going to have to score a lot of points. Benny, what's their over-under?
2: 9.5.
1: Yeah. Are you over that, Benny?
2: No, I'm going under on that. They do this every single year. It's the Cowboys. They're always going to be the Cowboys until they prove otherwise to me. They'll find a way to only win 8 games.
1: It's so funny too because, I mean, they won 7 games last year, and in order for them to have, at least in gambling terms, in the world that I live in, a winning season, they have to win 3 more games this year. Look, I don't think Washington is going to be that bad again. I would bet a lot that the G-men are not going to be that bad again. Philly's good. Like, Cowboy fan, your division gets better. It's almost like last year was your window, and it got away from them defensively. And I totally agree. For people to say, well, it's better when the Cowboys are good. I love it when the Cowboys are good. The triplets, the Jimmy Johnson Cowboys, I'm not a fan of the Cowboys, but one of my favorite stories in NFL history. The U, where he got better players than everybody in college. He goes to Dallas, makes that trade, gets better players than everybody. And then he wins two straight Super Bowls, and his owner fires him. Like, Benny, could you imagine that happening today? Benny, that happened. Jimmy Johnson won back-to-back Super Bowls, and a week later, he was fired. Like, I'm trying to think, that's almost like a Billy Martin old Yankee story. Like, stuff like that doesn't feel like, I mean, maybe, has it happened? I don't know, but I love those Cowboy teams. I wish they would have lasted that longer. Like Troy Aikman, who's totally frustrated about that. I love all those Cowboy docs. I watch them all. The Jerry's Boys one that came out on Netflix a year or two ago. You know, Troy Aikman is the best on there because you just see how frustrated he was. He had to be the bad guy because Barry Switzer was, anyway, it's great and watch it.

0: AFC North, and I love that we can just kind of bounce around because camps start like this week. Yes. But like the AFC North, I'm not a fan of McCarthy in Pittsburgh. I'd love to know why you are. I like the Minter hire in Baltimore. He's a Mike McDonald clone. If this works to the effect that the McVay tree was working, you might have something in Baltimore. I like that. Cleveland, no way. But I'm kind of Cincinnati Bengals. As bad as that division was, I like the moves that their point, their defense was. I like their moves defensively that they made. I think the Bengals win that division. But then again, Joe Burrow will probably get hurt week two. I'm so tired of that because I'm such a geek for just quarterback play. And just watching, like, I remember before HD and before the TVs got big. Remember when we grew up watching it on 12-inch, 21-inch, 27-inch was a big TV. And there are certain quarterbacks that would throw the ball so hard, they would pass the cameraman. The cameraman would have to catch up. And I used to love just the art of quarterbacking and little nerdy things like that. Like what I had a list of all the quarterbacks that I could remember seeing that could throw the ball ahead of the camera. Michael Vick, John Elway, on and on and on. So I love just kind of watching and evaluating and just following the quarterback position. I got a lot of friends who either played it or coached it at very high levels in college in the NFL, and they'll answer my nerdy text message questions. And for me, watching Joe Burrow just kind of operate, I don't know if there's anybody that's more fun for me to watch right now. And, of course, Patrick Mahomes has been there and probably still will be. Just how they operate, Mahomes, Burrow, and there's some pretty good ones. Dak's great. I hate throwing this in Cowboy fans' face, but I have to. Benny, do you know, in a minimum five starts, okay, minimum five playoff starts, you know what quarterback has the worst winning percentage in NFL playoff history?
1: The only thing off the top of my head, minimum five starts. So it can't be Herbert, right? He hasn't made five?
0: He's 0-3. Doesn't qualify. He's
1: 0-3. So it's got to be Dak, right?
0: Yep, he's 2-5. Dak Prescott's 2-5 as a starter in the NFL playoffs. Minimum five starts. That is the worst winning percentage any quarterback has in the history of the NFL playoffs. Minimum five starts. And I almost don't even pin that on him. But at some point, it's damned if you're the quarterback. Damned if you do. Damned if you don't. And if you don't, then yeah, you're not going to win any conversations. It's tough. 310-840-4910. There's one division winner last year that I don't think has a shot in hell to do anything this year. Maybe that's obvious. And just looking at the favorites to win the divisions this year, no way. I'm Johnny Ballgame. It's Westwood One Sports Night. Download the Westwood One Sports app.
2: 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It appears by its own numbers, the U.S. government seems insolvent. 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
9: This stat I'm about to give you is just, I'll just say it's just so NFL. Ben Strober producing, Jude Ocanius running our board, Johnny Ball game behind the mic. There's eight divisions in the NFL. Only one team that won its division last year is the odds-on favorite to win the division again this year. And I know the stat, like, what is it, the NFC East and the NFC South have traded off. They went like two decades without having a repeat division winner. That stuff's fair. I get it. But that's just so NFL. I mean, the Patriots won the AFC East, but Buffalo was favored this year, and I agree with that 100%. Sure. The Steelers won the AFC North. Baltimore is favored to win the AFC North this year. I'm a Cincinnati guy. The Jaguars won the AFC South. 13 wins, Liam Cohen, coach of the year. Yes. The Texans are favored to win the AFC South. I like the Jags. The Broncos, Sean Payton, Bo Nix, they won the AFC West. The Kansas City Chiefs are favored to win the AFC West this year. Every single division champion last year in the AFC is not the betting favorite to repeat. Not one. And you know what? In many cases, like Pittsburgh, they're plus 510. They have like no chance. I mean, they won the division last year. And you know what? How shocked are you going to be if the Steelers all win a division? If you say very shocked, well, you don't pay attention. You're never shocked when the Steelers fart around, go 10-7, and end up winning the division and showing up for a playoff game they have no business participating in, right? It's kind of been the Steelers since about 2015, 2016. Sucks, sad, but true. So that's the AFC, not one. NFC's not much different. The Eagles won the NFC East last year, as I detailed in length last segment, a crappy division, and the Eagles were 11 wins, and they lost their first playoff game. Talk about a bad division. One team made the playoffs, it was one and done, just nothing. The Eagles are favored again to win the division. The Eagles are the only division winner to be the odds-on favorite to repeat. This is the one I have a hard time with. The NFC North. The Chicago Bears. Remember, Ben Johnson flipped it? The Bears finished last 2 years ago, and the Lions finished first. And then last year, the Johnson flippage, the Bears finished first. And the Lions finished last. The Bears won the division last year. The Lions are favored to win the division this year. And to be honest, I would take Minnesota right now to win the division before Detroit. The Lions favored to win the NFC North. I like the Packers better. I have the Bears winning. They're plus 305. You get 3-1 odds on the Bears, guys, to win that division. I mean, you'll laugh all the way to the bank. Not that I ever do, but I was surprised. The Lions finished in last place in that division last year. And now they're the odds-on favorite to win it this year. Why is Minnesota plus 510 to win the division this year? That far back. Guys, of all the teams, like, only the Cardinals and the Giants have worse odds to win the division than the Vikings. I'm a huge Kevin O'Connell supporter. And I think Kevin O'Connell, with either Kyler Murray or a J.J. McCarthy that beats out Kyler Murray, which is wonderful if Viking fan can get that. Dude, with those receivers, I'll take the Vikings to be in that mix. NFC South. Oh, last season, the Carolina Panthers won the division. This season, the Tampa Bay Buccaneers are favored to win the division. There's another one. I don't think Carolina repeats. To be honest, look at their numbers last year. They were like the what, 26th in scoring and like 25th in scoring defense? Like, gross. But they won the division. Tampa Bay favored to win it this year. And I think you know where I'll go with the NFC West. Seattle, of course, won the division last year. And as you probably can guess, the Rams are the favorite betting to win the division this year. And I think the Seahawks at plus 205, you're getting 2-1 odds that Seattle repeats. Some good bets here. I mean, the Rams, you basically get even money. And the Niners are going to factor in too. And the Rams are the, I mean, they're two injuries away from not being in that mix. You never know. But no, I would take the Rams to win the division. I like the value with the Niners at plus 305, 3-1. The Niners were one win away last year from being the one seed in a game that they contended with Seattle at the end of the year. They would have been the one seed. That's how close they were. And you get plus 305 there. Man, people are on the Rams this year, Ben Strober. Are you slurping this too? Is it, I mean, I don't want to say the Rams and everybody else, but I mean, what an offseason. People didn't like the first round selection, whatever. Aaron Donald, I think he's coming back. And I mean, what's not to like, I guess. Are you all in on the Rams too over there in the NFC? Yes or no? I can't hear you guys tonight. Hey, Benny.
7: Sorry, can you say it again? It cut out.
9: 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You're good. Benny, I'm going to come back to you. 310-840-4910. Good stuff. 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Kind of weird, but that's so NFL. You got eight divisions, and seven of these teams, they say, will have a different winner than last year. It's not going to be any other that repeat. 310-840-4910. I'm Johnny Ballgame. It's Westwood One Sports Night. 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
1: Yeah, time for a little Wu-Tang. I should say that more often in my life. By the way, Cam Scataboo wants everybody to know he's perfectly fine after his awkward backflip just after his surgically repaired ankle was all good, and he's going to be fine, but holy shnikes, giant fan, what is this? And he's like the running back version of Gronk, but, you know, tight ends maybe going to last longer. That's crazy. Check that out on social media if you haven't, but I don't know if they fine him or not. It's pretty stupid to do, but anyway, G-Men, you dodged a bullet there. The kid was having a terrific year before Scataboo had that nasty ankle injury. You see once and you're like, I don't have to see that one again. He was gelling. Cam Scataboo was. So we'll see there this year. I got another one. We're talking good to great. Who's it going to be this year? Can I sell you on Mike McDaniel and Justin Herbert? Can I invite you over here with that a little bit? You know, I mean, Tua once led the NFL in passing yards. Okay? It's a pretty important quarterback stat. Teeters in yardage. And I saw, we all did, Mike McDaniel had Tua leading the league in passing yards. I think we would probably say Justin Herbert can play at a higher level than Tua has. Maybe not. I mean, where are you with Herbert? I would ask Charger fan to speak up, but womp, womp, womp, you really don't have any. What if Herbert either loses another playoff game or they finally stop making the playoffs? I mean, I hate saying that because I put Jim Harbaugh in the playoffs every year. Don't even care. Of course, he's been in San Diego, check that, L.A. for 2 years, and he's been to the playoffs both times. Can't win a game, but he's still good. Can I sell you that Mike McDaniel is what Justin Herbert needs, and all of a sudden the Chargers go from good to great? Imagine this, Ben. The Chargers are hosting the AFC Championship. And the crowd is 92% wearing red for the Chiefs, or blue and orange for the Broncos, or name it. I mean, that's what would be the case if the Chargers are hosting the AFC Championship. Like, I don't know if they get games where they have more fans than the visitors, you know, especially if, like, the Raiders are in town or something like that. It's crazy in that stadium, Benny.
2: It ain't happening. They're not hosting an AFC Championship game, so you don't even need to worry about that.
1: Oh, Benny. Okay. So I can't interest you in the relationship of Mike McDaniel and Justin Herbert taking the Chargers from good to great?
2: No, until Justin Herbert can prove that he can win a playoff game and everybody stops making excuses for him why he doesn't, I'm not buying it.
1: Okay. Yeah, that's probably fair. Peyton Manning was once 0-3 in the playoffs, too. He fixed it, started winning games, and yes, he's Peyton Manning. By the way, we're talking college football next hour, too. And, you know, the best quarterback in America, do you think it's Arch Manning? I hope it is, but I'm not optimistic. Yeah, I hope it is. I like Mannings in my NFL. I'm okay with it. I hope Arch and Marshall are the next wave. And pretty much for the next 30 years of my life, I can have another Manning in the NFL. They got King's blood, man. Of course I want Arch to work. King's blood. But I don't know how much stock in Arch I'm going to buy over there in college, and we'll get there. This is going to be an interesting NFL season, and I was thinking about this the other day. Because, you know, we're emotional. If you're a diehard NFL fan, it sucks that we do this. But if your team loses, you don't wake up Monday morning with a skip to your step. You're not happy-go-lucky. If you're a big NFL fan, you know this. You back into work week, the Monday, you back into it. Oh, man, oh, especially if your fantasy team loses too. That's the worst. You go to bed on a Sunday, your fantasy team and your NFL team loses. You're like, man, rough weekend. I'm not looking forward to those. But one thing's going to be interesting for me, and I think we do this as sports fans. I certainly do. And we stress over the loss way more than we enjoy the victory, right? What's the saying? Victory has 1,000 fathers. Defeat is an orphan. And for me, in my radio career, it's been Oregon, it's been Idaho, back and forth, kind of a Northwest guy. And grew up a huge Seattle Seahawks fan. I'm from Seattle. You guys probably know that. I probably say that 20 times an episode. Just trying to give you guys kind of a viewpoint of kind of where and how I look at things. But grew up being very passionate about that town and its teams. And this is the first year that I get to go into a season since it happened where it's just not this cloud hanging over me. And I'm really looking forward to it. And what I'm talking about is just the play. It's the worst moment of my life in sports. Any Seahawk fan, the worst possible moment. I mean, the worst possible way to lose the best possible game. It's just, it's the play that will live forever. Like Raider fan having to watch the Immaculate Reception for now like 50 years. Ugh. Sucks. That's how Seahawk fans are with the Malcolm Butler pick. I'm like Lawrence Taylor on the Joe Theismann leg break. LT said he's never seen it. Every time it pops on TV, he looks away. That's what I would have to do too with that stupid interception. The closest possible, as close as you can possibly get to winning a Super Bowl, making it back-to-back, and kind of doing the dynasty thing. As close as you can get to that and not get there. And then the ego, the infiltrates, the locker room, and it's just, it's the greatest 30 for 30 that they haven't made yet. The rise and fall of the LOB Seahawks. They were brash. They were young. Pete Carroll is perfect copy. All those boxes were checked. It was fun. They took the greatest offense in NFL history, the Peyton Manning 2013 Broncos, and completely shut them down. Like historically, the Seahawks treated the Peyton Manning Broncos like the 85 Bears did the Tony Eason Patriots. And we all know the Peyton Manning offense was a hell of a lot better than Craig James, Tony Eason, and Stanley Morgan. 310-840-4910. But this is the first year that I get to go into a season since then where that play isn't just hanging over me. Where it's like a clean slate. You'll never get it back. But that's kind of the thing, and that's part of the reason we're crazy about sports. It's part of the reason we never leave our team in most cases. You know, there was a sandwich shop I used to love. I went there as many times as I could. Couldn't get enough. The only thing I didn't like about it was getting there, deciding what sandwich I was going to order. That was the only issue. Well, the sandwich shop changed ownership. New ownership went less on the ingredients, the TLC, the freshly made potato salad, all that stuff. I went a couple times. No, I haven't been back. And that was an easy peasy decision. in my life. I'm not going to that sandwich shop anymore. You ruined it. You know what I mean? I'm not happy with your service. So I'm not going to give you any of my time, certainly not my money. We do that in life all the time. It's weird. We don't do it with our sports teams. No, we stay. We stay. Jet fan? Like, Jet fan. Like, I mean, you keep going back to the restaurant. You get the same crappy sandwich every year, every week. And you still go back. That's what we do. Hey, Jet fan, I can relate. I'm a Seattle Mariner fan over here. You kidding me? We've never done anything. And I go back every year. If I could hop in the DeLorean, I'd go back. I'd pick another team when I was six. Because my emotional roller coaster is ridiculous. But when my team loses, yeah, it bugs me. You know, I could have just picked all the good teams. Glad I didn't pick the Cowboys. Womp, womp, womp. All those fair-weather Cowboy fans who signed up with the triplets and they're still Cowboy fans and they haven't been good since the triplets. By the way, our producer, Jude, yeah, die-hard Cowboy fan. He's upset with me. Jude thinks that they did enough to build that defense. And we'll talk about it, Jude. You'll have your day. You'll have your say. Let's get back to the calls, though. We got San Diego. Lance in San Diego. I will be in your town, Lance, in like a week. I can't wait for that one. Lance, welcome. What you got tonight?
3: What's up, man? I want to talk about the Denver Broncos. I think they're going to win the Super Bowl. I think they're going to play the Rams, of course, because the Rams have like the best defense and offense. But we have a top three O-line. We have the best defense and corner in the league. Our wide receiver core is crazy because with Jalen Waddle, Cortland Sutton, the best deep threat in the league, is just going to be opened up. And as long as Bo Nix comes back from the injury not any different, then I think we're going to be in the Super Bowl.
1: You know what? I'll say this. Thanks for the call. You're pissed off you weren't in the Super Bowl last year. Like, this hasn't been, it's a weird season for Denver fan. One, because they took that step. You want to talk who went good to great? Bo Nix made the playoffs his rookie year. They lost to Buffalo in the wild card round. No harm, no foul. Great job. Bo Nix gets back his second year, beats Josh Allen in a playoff game and running out the clock, breaks his foot and Stiddy wasn't going to win that game. But Denver fan had a weird off season because it was great, but it wasn't. You have to start an AFC championship game like that. Denver fan, yeah, love Bo Nix. I mean, first off, for fantasy owners out there, Troy Franklin, Jalen Waddle, Cortland Sutton, Marvin Mims, I have no idea who's getting all those balls. I don't want any Denver receivers. I really don't. I'm going to Sutton maybe late. Take Cortland Sutton super late. He'll end up with 9 teeters. You can use him as a bye week play. But I really like that Jonah Coleman. He's a rookie. He might be good late in the year as kind of a draft and stash. Obviously, they got Harvey. They got Dobbins. Yeah, McLaughlin. Denver looks good. Can't say that. They don't. Denver's one of those teams right now. They're absolutely in the mix. AFC West's going to be awesome this year. By the way, the AFC West and the NFC West play this year. That's amazing. That means Patrick Mahomes is going to face the dark side. That means Denver is going to play the Rams. Lance is going to get his Super Bowl matchup in the regular season. I swear, are all those games on national television? You know, think about that. The Niners play the Chiefs. Hell, the Niners play the Raiders this year. That's always big. AFC West, NFC West, they play this year. Sign me the hell up. I already have my ticket. I'm flying to Seattle to watch Mahomes play against the dark side. That's can't miss television, can't miss entertainment for me. Patrick Mahomes? Yep, That's going to be, those are going to be 100%. 310-840-4910. Jude O'Shaughness, I'm sorry, O'Connius, my board operator, Jude. Defend your Cowboys real quick.
4: So it's Jude O'Connius. Let's get that right first. But look, you know, I understand, you know, the history, and trust me, I'm only 22 years old here, so I didn't even get the, you know, triplets. I didn't get the glory days. That was all my dad. So I didn't get any of that. But what I will say is when I've been a Cowboys fan, the one thing we have never been able to do on defense is stop the run. So what did Jerry do? He went to get Quinnen Williams. And since that Quinnen Williams trade, our rush defense was a lot better the second half of the season. I really like this Christian Parker move as our defensive coordinator. And last of all, we got the best defensive player in the draft. Do you know his name? Caleb Downs. So look, yep. I'm not going to be the Cowboy fan that says this is our year, even though I could be delusional at moments if we start hot. But look, I think, you know what, we have a tough schedule. We have, I think, a top five tough schedule. We play the Rams late in December. That's a big game. But I think, you know what, I think 10 wins is possible for this Cowboys team. So that's why I would say over. I'm not saying Super Bowl, but I am saying this team is a playoff team, and I think they win the division.
1: Look, if the Giants aren't there yet and the Commanders were just a fluke 2 years ago and they're still going to fart around, win 6 or 7 games and not really matter, if all that does happen, yeah, the Cowboys could be that 10-win team. They had 2 first-round picks, both of them on defense. They used their third-round pick on defense. They had 2 fourth-rounders. They used them both on defense. They bring in Gary. They bring in Winters. They bring in Ogbonya. I get it. Caleb Downs probably has the effect that Nick Emenwori had last year as a rookie safety or a nickel, depending on where they play him. You know, they sign a corner from Denver who could be useful. I don't know. Or a safety, I'm sorry, from Denver who could be useful. Could be interesting. It just feels like a lot of ifs there. 310-840-4910 on the Cowboys. Gave up more points than anybody in football last year. I mean, they have to be massively better on defense. Like, go from the worst to, like, the 11th or 12th. I'm not going to lie. I like the roster. I do. I kind of like what they're doing. I like Overshown in the middle. Like, I do. But then again, I saw him last year, too. Maybe they got better at the end of the season. I do. I hate that I feel this way too, because I think he's probably a great dude and probably deserves to have a lot of success in this business. But I don't trust Brian Schottenheimer either. I didn't like that hire. I didn't love do I love a Jerry Jones hire outside of Bill Parcells? I mean, I know McCarthy won a ton of games there, and all in all, Cowboy fan, do you look at that as a success? You hired Mike McCarthy. He was there for X amount of years, and it was a success. I don't know if Cowboy fan is thinking that. 310-840-4910. All morning we have ya. Or till the morning, I should say. Johnny Ball game on Westwood One Sports Night. Let's get after it. All right. Ben Strober producing. Jude running the board. We're back.
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1: Oh, we'll come out to X. Oh, hell yeah. Nice job, dude. Huh. Always wanted a radio show with some DMX on the intro. Good stuff tonight, 310-840-4910. The World Cup, a huge thank you. Gosh, that was fun for 5 weeks, 6 weeks. I was way more into it than I thought I would be, and I don't think I'm alone in that camp. Soccer, I broke up with you earlier in the show. It was summer loving. It was a great summer romance, but the summer comes to an end. I go home and I have my usual sports waiting for me. But oh, the summer loving was the best I've had. Terrific stuff. The one thing I'm not going to miss, though, I'm not missing the flopping, guys. I'm not missing the flopping. You know, I talked about Joe Theismann's leg break on Monday Night Football in 1985 earlier this hour. I swear, it's like half the time the flop occurs in soccer in the World Cup, the player flopping almost acts as if he's Joe Theismann and just got his leg snapped in half. But I get it. You have to sell that to get the call. But that's still lame. Like, look, the American sports fan, and I've been doing sports radio, I don't know, 15 years, you know, got a pretty good idea of the emotions that American sports fans have, what ticks them off, what they respect. And I'll tell you this, maybe the greatest pet peeve of the American sports fan is a flop, the flopper. Americans hate, they despise, they can't handle it when dudes flop. It's cheese balls. It's cheap. You're going to bait the ref to give you a call, to give you the advantage, rather than just doing it straight up and beating the guy in front of you. Nope. We're gonna act, I mean, I'm sorry, Argentina, certainly in stoppage time in the last however, I mean, they were trying so hard to bait the official on every call. And the American sports fan doesn't, homie, don't play that. It sucks. I will not miss that. And I always think about, could you imagine, you know, Jalen Hurts? You know, a defensive pass rusher just rubs up against him and Jalen Hurts falls to the ground, grabbing his knee, acting like he just twisted it every which way. And they do that constantly because they have to get the call. And now that I know way more about soccer than I did 6 weeks ago, I get it. Free kicks are important. You score off those. They're a big deal. You want the free kick, and if you get, you know, a penalty inside the box, then you get a penalty kick? That's, 90% conversion rate? That's huge. So, yeah, you want to bait the ref. I wish they had some type of challenge system. I was screaming at my TV a few times, like, dude, that is garbage. It's not even close to a penalty. But, I mean, sometimes the referee, I hate that I say this, sometimes the referee had to blow the whistle because the dude was in that much agony. I mean, he's like having a seizure on the pitch. Like, I watch football at a high level. We all do. The speed, the collisions, it's very rare. Like, they don't flop much in the NFL. Occasionally, in college they do. They fake injuries all the time, and American sports fans hate that. When LeBron James retires, gosh, a Mount Rushmore player, a Mount Rushmore athlete in this country's history, hell, the planet's history, and there's going to be a big portion of folks out there that will be glad he's gone so they don't have to watch him flop and whine to the official anymore. Like, seriously, that's going to be on LeBron's NBA tombstone. You know, MVPs, 10 straight finals, rings, this, flopped. Was a flopper. Like, that is a massive, I noticed. And I'm okay with, I agree with the normal American sports fan on that flopping sucks. Play us straight up. Stop trying to, get the referee to give you some whistle. Just go win the game. Just outplay them. And in soccer, it's like not even the bad teams. Like, everybody just does it. You want the call. Again, the call is a big deal. And a lot of times, if you sell it just right, the referee will even pop out a yellow or a red card. Hell, we saw the situation a couple of weeks ago where they lifted the red card in historic fashion. Americans hate flopping. And for some reason, like, and that's fine. Soccer guy, you guys have just accepted it. And maybe soccer guy, if you guys watch the NBA, maybe soccer guy in the NBA says, oh, dude, they flop worse in the NBA than they do in soccer. I don't know if that conversation exists, but I'm not lying. The NBA has gotten to the point where every time the whistle is blown, there is at least one or two players going straight to the official to talk to him about something. Every whistle. Every single one. Sometimes it's good drama, right? Who doesn't love the drama between a player and a coach versus the refs? It's great. It's part of the reason I show up for the entertainment, the theater of sports. It's part of it. But no, the flopping is not part of the American sports fans' DNA, especially some of these soccer flops. Like, they're not even good. Like, it's just, oh gosh. We're not going to try to beat you. We're going to try to bait the officials to give us a call. And then we're going to get you that way. Not for the American sports fan. Let's get back to the calls here. I'm Johnny Ballgame. It's Westwood One Sports. You can follow me at @Ballgame_KTIK on X, at @Johnny_KTIK on the gram. Where are we going? Dallas. Oh, I love Dallas callers. Tony in Dallas. You're live with Johnny Ballgame. What you got, Tony?
2: Man, in Texas, we love us some Ballgame on Sunday night, man. Love your show.
1: Thanks, man.
2: As far as the flopping, man, I grew up in Wisconsin playing hockey in the winter. Man, flopping's got to go.
1: Flopping, no hockey flopping. Go. Yep. They
2: do not flop in hockey. If you flop in hockey, we're going to hit you harder next time.
1: Well said.
2: Hey, what you're talking about in the NFL and Detroit being favored to win the division.
1: Yeah.
2: I got to – you know, Dan Quinn went to the Super Bowl with the Atlanta Falcons, had one great year, and what happened next?
1: Should have won it, too.
2: Absolutely. They were up double digits in the first half.
1: Sure.
2: I just called Washington the Redskins. I'm sorry, I'm old school.
1: Swear jar, you owe me a buck.
2: Dan Quinn had a great year in Washington. Sorry, Washington, that's how you get with Dan Quinn. He had one great year. He's a great coordinator, should stay in the coordinator ranks. Anyway, I think the Atlanta Falcons or the Miami Dolphins or the New York Jets or the Cleveland Browns will win the Super Bowl before Detroit wins the division this year. One of those four teams. But Detroit's not winning the division.
1: Tony, you seem to think that it's sad, but the window of Super Bowl opportunity is kind of shut for Detroit and Dan Campbell and those guys? Is that what you're saying?
2: I don't think it's shut, but they're not winning the division this year. I believe it's going to be whoever comes out on top between Detroit and between Green Bay and Chicago will win the division.
1: Okay.
2: But I will take it one step further. The University of New Mexico Lobos will win the national championship this year in football before the Lions win the division.
1: Why are you saying New Mexico? Do you know? I mean, Jason Eck is like my closest friend in coaching.
2: I used to live in Albuquerque and Santa Fe, and I've got some really good friends out there, and I hope Jonathan is listening to your show, because I'd love to hear him get on your show. But yeah, he's a good friend, and we love the Lobos. I just some trash talking with my buddy.
1: All right, great stuff, Tony in Dallas. Appreciate the call. Jason Eck, the head coach of the New Mexico Lobos, has actually been on this show before. He was killer. I'm trying to set up something with him during the season, and you want to talk about masterful performances? The reason I know Jason Eck is I went to, proudly, the Harvard of the Northwest, the University of Idaho. Jason Eck showed up out of nowhere to my alma mater, three straight winning seasons. He goes to Albuquerque, brings a Big Sky All-Star team from the transfer portal, and wins 9 games year one in Albuquerque. You want to talk about tracking down a cephalopoid on foot, Men in Black? That's Jason Eck, winning 9 games year one in Albuquerque. Great stuff. We're going to get to college football later this hour, too. Let's get to Ontario. Ryan in Ontario is now up on Westwood One Sports Night. Ryan, what you got for me, man?
3: Hey, Johnny Ball again. Thanks for taking my call. How you doing, pal?
1: Awesome, dude. Where are we headed, Ryan?
3: Oh, I'm talking about MMA. I want to shout out to my my friend Kyle Preplik. He's going to be fighting in UFC Serbia. He's from the 519, so let's go, Preplik. I'm a big MMA fan, and I supported him in London Showdown in the downtown. So if he wins his lightweight fight, it's going to be at 10 a.m. Eastern time. So it's going to be sick. So I won't hang up the lines. And cheers, buddy. Love the show. Let's go, Kyle.
1: Thanks.
3: Let's go.

0: Sox. Holy snakies. Boston is hot in this July. Jim in Boston, what you got?
1: Yeah, well, the Red Sox have definitely changed things around here. Everybody sell, sell, sell. Now everybody's jumping on the wagon, Johnny. But as far as the soccer, we're talking about the flopping, right? I played 40 years ago now. I'm not saying I was great, but I played college football, soccer. And I'll tell you right now, I got my legs crunched, kicked, spiked. If you didn't get right up and get back in the play, you were getting yelled at by the coach. I mean, these guys can't get that hurt on every play. I know there are injuries because they are professionals, and you get hamstrings and such like that. But every damn play, they're calling, you know, they're falling. Like you said, Theismann broke their leg. My God, it's gonna ruin the game if they. I mean, that's the one thing that could take them down, as far as fan, you know, bringing in the fans. To me, because it's doing it to basketball. We talked about it many times on the show. The flopping, it's. You know, guys, LeBron falls down every time, and Embiid falls down every time. It's like these guys are monsters, and they're falling down. So it's just getting to be, like you said, the fans can't like that. It's just not part of the game. I don't like it.
0: We hate it. Play straight up. Thank you for the call, Jim in Beantown. Go Sox. That must be so much fun for you guys. Love it. When your baseball team gets hot, you want to watch every single night. That's the best part. If you get a hot baseball team, hell, my baseball team's 500 today. Ugh. But yeah, you get a hot baseball team, it's a ton of fun. But I'll tell about this. I know people, and you all do too, that don't watch the NBA because of the flopping. That's how big a pet peeve it is for the American sports fan. Some people will not watch the NBA because of it, because they don't like the banter, the back and forth between the players and the officials. It bugs them. It's annoying. And I'm with it. I still love the NBA. I love the NBA playoffs. NBA regular season, that's tough for me these days, these past few years. I don't sink my teeth into the NBA regular season. I know Benny Boy Strober will be over there. He's got the A.J. Dibonsa era. He's the next Wes Unseld to our nation's capital. Going to win MVP as a rookie. Did you know that? Only player in NBA history to win league MVP as a rookie. Washington. I think they were the Bullets. Yeah, yeah. Wes Unseld won MVP as a rookie. Pretty impressive. 310-840-4910. Yeah, people can't handle the flopping. And you might be right, Jim. Like if soccer's ever gonna get to the highest point it can get to in this country, is there gonna have to be an anti-flopping reform in the sport? And the color, because my radio partner, I do afternoons on weekdays on KTIK. My partner on that show is a big hockey fan, and he'll tell me that, like, there is no flopping in hockey. I cover a team in the ECHL, like double-A hockey. There's no flopping in that either. You'll get your ass kicked if you flop in hockey. You really will. They don't allow hockey guys. I mean, we all know the stories. You get hit in the puck in the nose, you're out 7 minutes, and you're back in. It's a machismo thing in hockey. It's expected now. I love that about the NHL. I really do. I do. I love that part. But nope. Because I'm sorry. Here's the why. The punishment versus the crime. First off, in soccer, what I've noticed, just cheesy World Cup watching, but if you don't sell the fake, you don't get the call as often. And it makes sense, right? If there wants to be a tough guy soccer player, like, yeah, if I get tripped up, even if it hurts, I'm not going to moan around and whine and cry and grab my knee. I'm not going to do that. Well, you're probably not going to get the call. And that was a takeaway of mine. How to bait the officials the best way. And sometimes, yeah, in Argentina, left and right was doing it tonight. I'm watching the game with, you know, some family friends today or whatever was over at the house, and we were going back and forth like,

0: You just keep doing it. It's like the in football. It would be like, you know, you rarely see this, but there's like a DB or there's a receiver, and they're going for a ball, and once there's just a tiny little touch, the receiver acts like he just got leveled and falls to the ground and tries to get the call. You're not getting away with that often in the NFL if it's like soccer level. But they do it in the NFL too on pass interference. You bait the officials. The receiver, after the deep play down the sideline, the receiver arms in the air, wailing around, looking at the official. If it's a home game, you got the home crowd behind them. They're making the motion. Throw the flag. Throw the flag. That's, and that for me, like my biggest pet peeve with the NFL is pass interference. It changes games, and it's a stupid judgment call. And I don't think any crime for penalty in the NFL should result in a 62-yard gain. Like if you throw a deep pass interference, that's a 47-yard penalty? No, man. I don't know. If you take your helmet off and hit somebody with it, that should be a 47-yard penalty. Not grabbing a guy's wrist for a second and a half on a subjective referee judgment call. That's my biggest pet peeve with the NFL is pass interference because it's the punishment doesn't fit the crime. Yes, okay, it's pass interference, just a little. But it shouldn't be a 61-yard penalty on a deep pass. I like how college does it. 15 yards regardless. But anywho, not here nor there, but they do flop. I'm not trying to say soccer, you guys are ruining the world with the flopping. It is bad. It's the worst. But no, NBA, flop. NFL, you see it with DBs and receivers. You don't see it much on the line. That sport moves so damn quick, too. I mean, and I would encourage, if I was a coach, anytime my D lineman is getting held, like ridiculously held, get your arms in the air, wave around, look for the official and say, this guy's holding me, man. Because sometimes that works. And that's flopping. Nope, the American sports fan wants it straight up, yo. You don't need to trick the referee into giving you a whistle so you can get a free kick. Like, come on, let's just play. And that's the one thing, and I loved the World Cup. Summer loving. You know, it was so much fun for me. Like a 10 out of 10. I got way more out of it than I thought. Way more. It was great. But I'm not continuing it. No. I mean, maybe in 4 years I'll do it again, but you better have the right time zones. I'm not waking up at 4 a.m. No way, dude. I mean, I would barely do that for my NFL team. I would. Of course I would. Strober, if the Commanders were playing at 3 a.m. Eastern time in Australia, that would never happen, but would you make sure you watch that Commanders game?
1: Yeah, I haven't missed one in like 15 years.
0: Not one.
1: So I'd be doing it.
0: God, you've seen some bad football. I'm sorry.
1: Oh, yeah. Plenty of it.
0: Well, best of luck. You know, I know we had that last caller that's not buying the Dan Quinn hype. I will say this about Dan Quinn. The guy took Washington and Atlanta to conference championship games, won one of them. Look at the list of coaches who've taken two franchises to NFC championship games. There's not a lot of them. Mike Holmgren did it with Green Bay in Seattle. Same conference, not a lot of them did. Bill Parcells, he didn't go to the NFC championship game with the Cowboys. He did it with the Jets and the Giants. Anyway, yeah, Dan Quinn has done that. And if he had a Super Bowl, it's a totally different deal. It's crazy. That's what's nuts about the NFL. That Super Bowl, and by the way, I'll ask you this, because I was telling the story earlier of I'm really excited to go into this football season just in my own personal fandom and not have the Malcolm Butler interception still waking me up from my nightmares. It's like I can kind of put it away with last year's title. It doesn't bug me as much. I'm like going into the season with a lot of energy. You know, like, hey, house money, so to speak. That doesn't happen in the NFL very often. 310-840-4910. Johnny Ballgame, Westwood One Sports Night. Let's keep them coming. Let's have some fun. Got you till what? Way early in the morning, guys. Download the Westwood One Sports app.
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1: 310-840-4910, World Cup, thank you, I love you. A wonderful summer romance. But the one thing I will not miss, shaking my head and getting frustrated with the flopping, but whatevs, it's over. I love the World Cup. I don't want it to, you know, be this big cloud, but it will be nice not having that frustration level watching sports anymore that I had with the floppage. Let's get to Denver, one of my favorite cities. Denver, Dylan in Denver. What's up, man? You're on Westwood One. Bring it.
2: Ball game. You're the best. You keep us going late night. I love your show. I got to say, though, I think it's kind of funny that, you know, you attack soccer. And I agree. The pendulum has moved towards flopping. But it has in every sport. It has in every sport. In other sports, even more so. You just admitted it in football. It's not just the DBs and the wide receivers. The whole game has gotten a lot softer. That's just the way it's gone. It's obviously concussion stuff. It's obviously safety stuff. But it's quarterbacks trying to sell calls. You just even admitted you want your linemen. You want your linemen to go out there and sell a call. In the 70s, in the 80s, in the 90s, what respectable lineman, what pig-headed, beautiful, tough-nosed lineman would ever in the world put their hands up and try to sell a call? It's all flopping. The whole world has gotten softer. So don't attack soccer like it's this universal, individual, you know, funnel down thing. It's all of sports. It's NBA, we know that, and it's also NFL. Ball game,
1: yeah.
2: Come on, admit it.
1: I you're right. And the reason I like my D linemen doing that is because
2: you asked your linemen to do it. Can you imagine linemen doing that in their wildest dreams in the '80s? They would have never done it.
1: No, they wouldn't have. You're right. They wouldn't have. It's just if I guess they were built and raised and groomed different, but I want them to do that when they're being held. Let the official know that this stinking lineman is holding me on every play. So I'm not going to let you get away with that. But I just got one question. Dylan. I got one question, Dylan. It just feels like it's worse in soccer, dude. It really does.
2: Listen,
1: that's all I'm saying.
2: Let me ask you something, because I'm a coach of youth of kids. How do we get better with it? Because I hate it too, dude. I hate it. I'm with you. I'm listening to your show. I love your show. You guys are the best. You break down everything so beautifully and honestly, and that's why I call in with an honest take. How do we get better with it? How do we push against the whole pendulum swinging in a way that has made everything softer while still protecting our kids' heads? And still protecting everything that we want to, we don't want to, everything doesn't need to be gladiator, but everything doesn't need to be pancake soft and Charmin soft either. I don't get it. I want the discussion to happen to someone to come up with the miracle solution of making a flop world pendulum swing the opposite way.
1: Like hockey?
2: Yes, like hockey. Even in hockey, forwards go down when they get tacked a little bit more than they did in the 90s. But hockey's the best example of keeping it true.
1: Agree. Straight up, we're not trying to, you know, manipulate the officials to give us the whistle. Like, and that's just, you're right, that's part of it now in the sports. Coaches, trust me, thank you for the call. Dylan in Denver, Hall of Fame level call there. I appreciate that, and you listening to Westwood One on Sunday nights. But in this regard, like, the coaches are telling them to do that because it's a big deal. You want the call. A holding call is huge in the NFL. Look at the numbers. Find out how many scoring drives occur when the offensive team has to combat with a holding penalty. 10 yards? That's a big loss in the NFL. Most of the time, if you get a holding, dude, you're not getting the first. You really aren't, especially at that level. Let's get to the Bay Area, San Francisco. Ron, you're next up with Johnny Ballgame, Ron. What do you have?
3: Good. I'd like to see the Ducks do good this year.
1: They will. Oregon's going to be good. Ron, you're going to get to see a very, very good Duck team. Sure.
3: No, you know, I haven't been home in a lot of years. I still follow the Ducks, and I still think if they can, if they're number four in the country, they might be number one by the end of the season.
1: By that all the way. One of these years, thank you for the call, Ron. It's going to happen in Eugene. One of these years, it's just going to. They're going to win a natty at some point. I don't know when. I mean, people will always remind Duck fan, and I worked in Oregon on multiple occasions where I talked about Oregon Duck football, you guys, every single day for years. So I've covered the games. I've been there. Autzen is awesome. Anyway, yeah. I've been close to that program. They're going to win it at some point, but everybody will remember or remind that fan base the zero you do, your little sign for zero for the O, that's how many natties you've won. That's coming from, you know, Beaver fans, Husky fans. But, yeah, Oregon's going to win one of these years. In this system, with an unlimited payroll and annual free agency, oh, it's not even fair anymore. 310-840-4910. Let's stay in Colorado. We got John up next. Wants to get in on this flop talk. John in Colorado, you're up.
4: Hi, thanks for taking the call. So I don't remember the details, but there was one game, I want to say maybe it was one of the United States games, where one of the players got carded, got a yellow card for some sort of, you know, physical play, and they reviewed it, and the referees determined that the guy didn't actually do anything, but that the guy flopped to try to get, you know, to get a penalty. And I want to say they rescinded the card from whoever they initially gave it to and gave it to the guy who flopped. Now, this wouldn't work at, you know, minor league levels of soccer or whatever, but with this video assist review they're doing now, if players are flopping, the referees, especially the off-field referees, will look at it and say, hey, you know what? This guy didn't get hit. He didn't, you know, he just dove. Like 10 years ago, yeah, people were diving all over the place, and they still try to sell the calls to the referees. But that might make a big difference, because if people actually start getting cards for diving, it might go away sooner than we all think it will.
1: John, thanks for the call in Colorado. College basketball has went in this direction, and it does work. Yes, it's subjective, and sometimes your guy actually isn't flopping, and he'll get called for a flop, but there still is at least a system in place in college basketball where it doesn't do you any good. It can hurt you. Like when Dylan in Denver was talking about, hey, well, what are they going to do? How do you fix flopping? Well, technology, some type of a challenge system. But I know, it's like, I wish we didn't even have to do this. But, I mean, other than that, you have to give, there has to be a penalty to getting caught purposely baiting an official to give you the whistle so you get the free kick. Like I said, it's worth it. A free kick is big, and I didn't even know they were big in soccer because I didn't watch a ton of it. I watched soccer, but not like this World Cup where a free kick's a big thing. You need those calls. You want that whistle. And you're right, like John just said, sometimes you'll get a referee with whatever up his ace and he'll pull that yellow card out too. And you're like, wait, that wasn't as egregious as the last flop and you didn't yellow card him. All subjective. It was weird. But yeah, the American, I noticed that over the 5 weeks. And it's not like I didn't notice it before, but this World Cup really drove it home for me that, you know, maybe the ultimate pet peeve in sports for the American is the flop. Straight up. Don't cheat. Don't be cheesy. Don't run and tell the duty. Nope. It's not the American sports fan way, clearly. But you do make good points. It's in every sport except hockey. But let me just say this. I don't think it's as bad in the other sports. Maybe that's just me defending the sports I love. Ben Strober, producer. You watch as much sports as I probably do, Ben. Is flopping in soccer worse for you, bug you more than in other sports?
5: Absolutely. If you watch an NFL game where it's the most violent sport you can possibly play, humans probably shouldn't even play football, but, you know, we consume it, we love it. And
1: yep.
5: The hits that people take on an NFL field, which legitimately would hospitalize you and I, potentially kill some of us, these dudes yep. pop right back up. In soccer, they fall to minimal contact, flopping for the call that they're trying to get, and then they writhe on the ground in pain for multiple minutes when they're not actually hurt. NFL yep. players will have torn ligaments and dislocated elbows, and they'll get up and walk off the field. They don't do that in soccer.
1: Well said. Brilliant. I could not agree with you more, Ben Strober. And that's, you know, basically what I wanted to say to Dylan in Denver. Strober over there put it very well. You know, like, it's worse in soccer. It's not, it wasn't just me, Dylan. It's worse in soccer. Judo Kanyas, my board operator, great board operator, Westwood One. First time I'm working with Jude tonight. Is it worse in soccer for you too? Let me get a third opinion here, Jude.
6: Yeah, I think Strober put it well. Look, the flopping is really bad. I think, you know, on a high stage when the whole globe is watching, obviously the flops, they're more exaggerated. But I have to say, you know, watching this last NBA season, I'm not saying that it's worse, but it's getting bad in basketball. Getting bad in basketball. And the thing is, the officiating's not doing anything about it, right? They're not doing anything about it. They're letting it happen. And it's almost a little bit as unenjoyable as soccer at times. It's just like free throw, guys just kind of throwing their bodies into defenders, whatever it may be. And, I would say the NBA is getting to that level. But I agree with Strober. I think football, completely different. Those guys, it's a completely different beast.
1: Judo Kanyas right there. I'm saying that right. Right, Jude?
6: Ocañas.
1: Ah, I'm getting there. Ocañas. Got it. He's right on. I didn't even want to think that, but you're right. Watch an OKC game. Free throw fest. That's why in summer league, they're trying a new free throw system, Strober. You get one shot to make for 2 points. Because it's killing the NBA with all the free throws. And you're right there, Jude. It's worse in the NBA now than it was. I'll give you that. But I'm not going to let the 80s and the 90s off the hook either. They were baiting the officials then, too. I'm old enough to remember Kareem at the end of his career was whining to the officials. Bill Laimbeer, Danny Ainge, they whined after every call. It happened then, too. But with LeBron, you guys are putting that on his tombstone. When you tell your kids, there's a 25-year-old listening right now, you're going to tell your grandkid in 35 years about LeBron and how good he was. You're going to tell them all about it, sitting on grandpappy's lap. And you bet your ass you're going to tell him he was a flopper. You are. Even if you like LeBron, you'll probably throw that in. If you don't like LeBron, dude, you'll definitely throw it. That'll be like your main point of why he was not Michael Jordan. I mean, it's true. Like, people are not going to let LeBron's career off the hook for his flopping. I think they all do it. I think LeBron's a treasure, and I'm going to miss him as soon as he leaves the NBA, giving me a quarter century of seeing stuff. And I mean, I'm a LeBron guy. But I'm not going to lie. And like a lot of guys in the NBA, anytime they hit the ground, they're looking at the official and it's almost like they're ready to start crying. Soccer's worse, though. That's my stance. Soccer is worse. 310-840-4910. I'm Johnny Ballgame. 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
0: Preseason games start in just a few weeks, kicking off with a Hall of Fame game from Canton. Panthers, Cardinals, and we've got the game from your home of the NFL, Westwood One Sports.
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1: Benny and Jude, the team tonight, producing. Oh, Benny, got Jude running our board. Benny went to the University of Maryland. He's a Terp, and Jude, well, he went to University of Southern California, USC, and Jude, I hate to say this. I'm a USC football fan. I am. I respect them. They were a big part of my life growing up on the West Coast. USC, you know, when they matter, the Pac-12, Pac-10 was way better. But one of the crazy deals in college football right now were things that make you go, The CFP, the College Football Playoff, was established in 2014 as a four-team tournament. It changed in 2024 to a 12-team tournament, and here we go, year three of that format. So we have an era from 2014 to 2026, the CFP era. Whether it's a four-team tournament or a 12-team tournament, right? Not one time, not one game. Like, fight on? What? USC has never played in a playoff game. That's weird. I mean, not to rub it in your face too much, Juder, but I'm right on that, right? I'm not forgetting a weird year. I know they've never gotten the CFP four.
2: Yeah. You're completely right. By the way, I think you should really try to audition for the marching band. I was hearing some good vocals right there, but it is embarrassing. It is completely embarrassing. And look, as much as I want to stick by Lincoln Riley, and we got the number one recruiting class this year, it's just the same old, big moments. He doesn't show up. Big moments. He doesn't show up. Ranked opponent doesn't show up. It's the same circus that he had at Oklahoma and, you know, teams before. So I can only hope, but it's looking like when you could play Ohio State this year and play Indiana, when you play Oregon, it's just looking like another, you know, maybe 8-4 season kind of useless bowl game. I don't know, Johnny. I don't have a lot of belief.
1: I don't thank USC for ruining my life of a conference growing up. USC, thanks for ruining the Pac-12, and you can't even make the tournament. Like, now you're in this messy Big Ten that, oh, I'm sorry, dude, there's like four or five programs just better than you now? Hey, at least in the Pac, you still had the biggest whatever in school. You were the BMOC, big man on campus. Now Oregon's top, way ahead of you. Hell, Washington has been to the CFP multiple times. They went to a Natty with Michael Penix. They won multiple games. They got there with Chris Peterson. The Ducks are there all the time. USC, never. And you blew up the Pac-12 for that? Dang, man. But yeah. That's what's one of those things that make you go, huh, when it comes to college football. I mean, USC goes an era without playing in a playoff game. It's just crazy to me to think about that's where we are. And I love the Big Ten. I can't wait to see their place in it. I don't even dislike Lincoln Riley. Thought that was the right hire. Oddly, they got their ass kicked by Utah in the Dalton Kincaid game. And to be honest, USC's kind of never really recovered. They lost to Tulane in a New Year's Six game. It was just bad. Like, USC be great again. I would love that. If USC was right there, I can't believe I'm saying this, with Indiana in football. Like, if USC was there in that mix with Ohio State, with Indiana, with Oregon, I mean, that would add so much. Think about that. Like, dare I say this? USC is a sleeping giant? Like, is that fair? I mean, it's crazy, the world of college football. And let me just say this. Well, who's under pressure? I think we overuse that term way too much in this business. Everybody's under freaking pressure, man. How can you rephrase that? For me, it's what is interesting me storyline-wise. I'm all over the Arch Manning storyline this year, too. I want to get into that. The fifth major sport. What is it? Did soccer do it for you? Johnny Ball Game, Westwood One.
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0: Shout out, I think you're at, Israel, yeah. Israel, appreciate you on the shout out. Made that song for the show, and appreciate Jude coming back with that segment and some fun stuff. Thanks, World Cup. And I'll talk to you in a bit, soccer. I have to do this, soccer. But I think in most circles, the American sports fan, I feel like I'm talking a lot tonight about that. But we have four major professional sports, right? NFL, NBA, MLB, and NHL. Like, those are the four majors. And I know hockey's kind of niche, but dude, no, man, the NHL's been around forever. The Stanley Cup's over 100 years old. The highest paid player's making what? $17 million a year now? I mean, that's not chump change television. Hockey's number four. Those are the four majors. And I don't know the answer to this. What's right now? Maybe it's because of the World Cup. What's the fifth most popular pro sport in America, like, today? Did soccer do whatever it needed to do with this World Cup? Our NFL stadiums, our time zones. It was perfect. Silver platter World Cup. All the drama. You can't argue that. As much as you hate the flop city, the drama was spectacular. Part of me even wanted the game to end in PKs today because of the drama of the PK, although I'm glad it didn't. Good for Spain. But is soccer now, would you say, the fifth most popular sport in this country? There was a time, less than 100 years ago, matter of fact, where the three majors, Ben Strober, were baseball, boxing, and horse racing. You know that as a Baltimore guy, how big racing was there? There was a time those were the three majors. Now you have the four majors. What's the fifth most popular sport in America, you would say, right now? And did soccer pass whatever, maybe? Ben, it was soccer all along. Stroby?
1: Nope. Golf. Golf all day.
0: Okay.
1: Not going to go soccer.
0: TV revenue in golf, big time. Major championship golf just had one. Big time sporting events in this country. The Masters is huge. I mean, soccer in our country annually doesn't have anything close to the Masters. Heck, U.S. Open probably too. So Benny says golf's the fifth most popular sport. Hey, how many people play it? I mean, you can participate until you're 90-ish. So he's got that. I don't know. I mean, NASCAR? MMA? I mean, tennis? No way. But, I mean, there might have been a time, like, this is crazy, but in the early 80s, you could argue maybe tennis was up there with the NBA. When you had like Borg and McEnroe, Jimmy Connors, dude, those were like heavyweight title fights when those guys would play tennis in those big ass tournaments. This was when the NBA was just getting into the Magic and Bird era, which took it to an entirely different apex. They handed it to Jordan. He took it to Earth. And now basketball became a global sport. 30% of the league now in the NBA, I think, wasn't born in America. Thank the Dream Team. It's great. Global sport. But I think it's probably coming down to one of those. I don't think we're missing anything. It's the fifth most popular sport. You know, I heard my this segment, this topic, I actually heard on my radio partners were talking about this. I do afternoons on KTIK, a Westwood One affiliate, and they were having this conversation, and this was before the World Cup ended. I mean, the World Cup was a massive draw, big hit. It was easy for us. It was right in front of us. There was nothing else for it to compete with. And it was fun. And it was exciting. It was dramatic. Hell, I went to a game. It's one of the better sporting events I've been to, man. For real. It was electric. Even though the team played like ace, it was still fun to be. 310-840-4910 with your boy Ball Game. Let's get to the ATL. We got Israel from the ATL on the program. Israel, what's going on, man? Is this the Israel? You're the dude who made that song?
2: Yes, sir. Yes, sir. This is Israel Bentley, government name Jacob Bentley. Israel Bentley. Yes, sir. Johnny Ball Game, man. As I've always listened, just so you know, even when I don't call in, and I've been listening to your whole show, okay? And when I say you hit it on the head about why soccer, before I even get into my vitriolic diatribe on why soccer will never, ever, ever, ever, ever, the way it's currently played, be even a top 10 sport, okay? I mean, it's behind college basketball girls and boys, as far as I'm concerned. But I remember a time, man, in my life when boxing, horse racing, and baseball were the three by far, and with separation, highest grossing, most popular sport. So people better be careful, man.
0: Yep.
2: And people don't understand the way we're built. You know, my dad was a football coach. You know, my dad, you know, number one running back in 1957-58. Couldn't go to Georgia back then, but it's all good. Went to Albany State, went back-to-back, Black College National Championships. You know,
0: badass.
2: Became a coach. You know, so I remember Oklahoma drills. Like, my daycare after school, my mama would just send me to practice with my dad, you know, when he coached at Morehouse. So when I look at these people falling down, I mean, it sickens me. And I'm not even going to lie to you, I didn't watch the World Cup final. I didn't have any real stakes in it, you know, and nothing that happened with this World Cup will make me watch it more. I will watch the United all I can. I got a buddy that got season tickets. I was actually able to go to a couple games. That's how I'm learning about soccer. But outside of that, we need to sign here in Atlanta. Lord knows our owner has enough money. Tell me if you agree. We need to sign one of these stars, like a Messi or someone, or Ronaldo, whoever. We need to sign one here in the ATL, man. And I think that'll be way bigger than Miami. What do you think?
0: Thanks for the call, Israel. I was going to say, well, I mean, you can't scream the MLS. We need the star. You already have Messi. And, dude, we don't care. And I was dead wrong on that. I remember when that story broke, I went on the radio show I'm a part of in weekdays, and I said, this is the greatest thing ever for the MLS in American soccer. We will watch Messi. We don't. We don't even watch the World Cup if it's played in November. We don't even watch the World Cup if it's played in, I don't know, South Korea, where it's at 3 a.m. for kickoff. No, this World Cup was perfect. It was the ultimate summer romance. And this is hard for me to do. Because usually the shoe is on the other foot. But I was talking about this earlier, and I think I'm just going to go for it. Dear soccer, we got to talk. Look, I understand the beautiful game. Thank you for showing me the beautiful game. And I'm just going to say this, soccer, you're beautiful. It's not you. It's me. It's my fault. It's me, soccer. My attention span, my time zone, my deep love for my teams and other sports. Soccer, I just want to say thank you for an incredible summer. A summer of love, soccer. What we shared the last like 6 weeks with the World Cup, it was magic, soccer. And you know this, Soccer, you were not some cheap, meaningless last person at the end of the bar at 157, one night stand, Soccer. No, you weren't that. It was real. It was a whirlwind, high stakes, romance, late night watch parties, penalty shootout, stoppage time, goals. Ah, Soccer. For a few glorious weeks, Soccer, you were my everything. I bought two jerseys. I learned chants. I liked Alexi Lalas. Like, I was caring about the group stage. Hell, I'll even say I was following group stage goal differential. Soccer, you had me. But I gotta be honest, I'm not gonna be the a-hole, Soccer. I love other sports more. I follow too many other leagues. Soccer, I can't give you what you need. Autumn is coming. Soccer, my heart's already drifting back to my exes. I'm talking NFL and college football. It's calling my name. Soccer, baseball pennant races are going to heat up. I got fantasy draft prep. Soccer, you deserve someone who's going to wake up at 5:30 a.m. and watch the English Premier League on a Saturday. Soccer, that's not me. I need you to understand where I'm coming from. Soccer, I don't want to erase you. You're not going to be dead from my life. Like, I'll click on you every now and again. I'm not calling this a permanent goodbye, although it was the greatest summer romance of my life. Let me just say this. When the dust settles, Soccer, maybe we can do this again in 4.

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1: I make big money. I drive big cars. Everybody know me. It's like I'm a movie star, but late at night, something ain't right. I love the ghetto boys. Wake up, Monday. Johnny Ballgame, what's going on? I talk a lot of college football for my weekday job. I'm in a college football town. As much as I'm frustrated with the sport, I just can't help myself. I love it. SEC Media Days start today. And that's like, if you love college football and follow it, I mean, SEC Media Days, kind of a big deal. And everybody in that league, every head coach, every quarterback has pressure. It really should, the term, go without saying. Pressure. But the storyline, I can't get away from, and I want it to work. Gosh, I want Arch Manning to happen. I want him to be dope. I'm rooting for the Arch Manning story to be a good one. I love a Manning. The thought of maybe going 20, 25 more years of having a Manning in my football life, I love it. I trust them. They entertain the heck out of me. I know the type of work they put in. They're just, for me, on the surface, good dudes. I totally hope Arch ends up being the next. Archie went second overall. Eli and Peyton went first overall, both of them. What a family. You know, where's Arch going to be? I want it to work. Dude, the guy's got king's blood. Right, guys? He just looks like a Manning. Like, they've never missed on this. King's blood. I want it to work. This is Arch's fourth year of college football. He was in the Big 12 with Texas. That feels like a long time ago when Texas was still in the Big 12, doesn't it? Arch sat for two full years. Arch did. Played last year, was good. I'll say that. He was good. They went 10-3. I mean, he won the Citrus Bowl versus a Michigan team coached by some dude named Biff. They went 10-3, and we know this. Texas is not paying him or them to beat Biff in a Citrus Bowl. No. That is shooting a bogey or double bogey on their season if that happens again. Another Citrus Bowl win. Oh, gosh. Texas fans like, yeah, hell no. They want to win several playoff games. Arch Manning started every game last year. He lost at Florida. Billy Napier? I don't care if that game was played in Tim Tebow's backyard. You don't lose to that Florida team. So that's the difference between a playoff game. If Texas is 10-2, dude, they're making the playoff every year, period. That's the difference. Check this out. The other losses, Arch, they lost at Georgia. I can excuse that. They lost at Ohio State. Excuse that. The Florida one was the only one. Started every game, did not lead the SEC in one individual significant passing stat category. Not one. I want this. Again, I love the Mannings. I hope Marshall's good too, Peyton's son. And I hope the next era, we had Eli and Peyton. I hope we have Arch and Marshall. I definitely want this to happen. But week two, again, it goes without saying, but Texas hosts Ohio State September 12th. Oh, ho, ho, ho, ho. Oh, saying Arch, like, you both coaches, you, I mean, even though the loser still makes the playoffs if everything goes well, it's still, I mean, that's a monster game early for Arch Manning. By the way, I know the SEC has, what, 18 teams in it now? 16 teams? Arch Manning, like I said, he started every game last year. He was not in the top 10 in SEC quarterbacks completion percentage. Not the top 10. 61%. If you pay attention to college football, 61% completions isn't good. Dudes complete like 80% now. 61 isn't good. It wasn't even in the top 10. And this guy's going first in the draft? I mean, I hope he does. I hope it's all there. But based on what we've seen, sat the first 2 years, played good last year. He was good. 26 teeters, 7 interceptions. Fine. 10-3. Beat Biff Michigan in the Citrus Bowl. Okay. Nobody's putting more into this than Texas. Like, sport for sport, they're good at everything now. So, not pressure, what? I want to see the story of Arch Manning this year. And maybe I'm ridiculous for just pointing out Arch Manning, but I'll go back to it. King's blood. I love that story. I want the Mannings. I want them to keep going. I would love to see Arch have a Heisman season. I got no beef with Texas or Arch. I love this story. Like I said, I'm a Manning fan. You can keep giving me Mannings. I'm going to take them every time. But if Arch has this year again, I don't think he's going one. Not in this class. So I cannot wait to see what Arch Manning is going to do this year with that schedule, with that storyline, with how big it is at Texas. They haven't won a natty, what, 05? The Vince Young year off my boy Jude's USC Trojans in maybe the greatest game ever. Sure, college football. I mean, it's been that long. Sark's got to win this thing. Arch needs to play at a, let's be honest, a better level. He needs to complete a, and we'll just start with the completion percentage. And he knows this, and they know that. And I, like I said, I'm hoping it happens. I'm all over this story. I want to see another Manning kick ass at a major level of football. 310-840-4910. It's a big deal. But my gosh, some of these games now in college football, guys, I mean, Ohio State, Texas, we saw this last year in Columbus. Texas and Arch didn't look all that good, if you remember it. But Ohio State, you know, is going to be ready, and Texas needs to be ready, and they should be too. I mean, those are two guys like $40 million payrolls going at it week two. I'm sure College game day, big noon kickoff, that's going to be big time there. And 2 weeks later, Arch Manning is in Knoxville. Neyland won't be easy. It's going to be tough. I'll say this right now. There's not an undefeated team in all of college football this year. Unless it's like Liberty with the 136th schedule and they run the table like they did a couple of years ago. The competition here, especially in those big power leagues, you're not getting through that. Especially in some of those stadiums you have to go, some of those trips. It's just not going to happen. Especially, too, you're getting new teams and players and coaches every year. Yeah, I mean, I know everybody's watching it. Everybody's watching college football now. Ratings never been better. I get it. Well, you have a TV in your pocket now. So more people are going to watch, right? I love the guy that's like, man, I had to rush home to get to the game. Like, after work, I ran home, and I made it just in time. I'm thinking, dude, Why don't you just pull it up on your phone? Probably forgot. We have a TV in our pocket. We can watch anything now. But I just because more people are watching, I don't know if it means it's better. I would suppose if you're a fan of a Big Ten team, you know, there's the Maryland Terps over there. I got a couple of Big Ten honks running this show with me. Ben, do you like this new format, college football, the NIL, this era? You in?
2: No, it doesn't really help out a school like Maryland, to be honest, which is pretty sad to say that Maryland, which is a big school, 40,000 undergraduate students, they can't even compete. They couldn't even afford to buy out the coach that they should have fired a year ago, 2 years ago, 3 years ago. It's bad. It's not a good situation,
1: point.
2: Especially for Maryland.
1: Good point, Benny. Good point. I mean, think about this. Maryland, according to Benny, now he follows the program. He's an alum. Gives them his money. They can't even compete in their league right now. It's Moneyball. I've talked to coaches that have told me, like, SEC quarterbacks make more than the entire, like, G6 team. The whole team. And you're telling me there's going to be Cinderella or this and that in college football? Dude, it's just the separation every year. But maybe that's what you want. That's what I'm asking. More people are watching. Is it better? Let's get to Baltimore. We got Corey. Appreciate you calling, Corey, in Baltimore. You want to talk a little Arch Manning, Corey? Go for it.
3: Yeah, man. How you doing this morning, man? My thing is Steve Sarkisian, man. I think that man, he's not good under pressure. Because when they played Ohio State last year, I mean, Arch Manning, he had a subpar game. But that defense held them in there. And when he did not take them 3 points on them four down, hit the air up out of that team. I don't think he's good under pressure. And on top of that, that year that he came in, what is it, sophomore year he came in for Quinn Ewers. Quinn Ewers was not supposed to start when he came back healthy. That should have been Arch Manning from that point on. And you build and you build and you build from there. If he would have did that, that man – who knows where he'll be? And I'm a Colts fan, so you already know I'm down with the Manning, whatever. But I don't think Steve Sarkisian is the right coach to coach him up, man. I don't know.
1: That's a great opinion and totally entitled to it, and maybe that's the case. Corey in Baltimore, thank you. But I can just tell you, like, and if it is a Sark thing, maybe it's just this. Look, Steve Sarkisian coached Carson Palmer, Heisman, Matt Leinart. Heisman, Mark Sanchez, first rounder, Jake Locker, first rounder, Tua, first rounder. Hell, he got Matt Castle drafted and he never even started a game at USC when he was an assistant. Like, Sark's worked with really good quarterbacks. That's a big reason the Manning camp sent Arch there. They wanted him with Sark. I mean, he's good with quarterbacks. Really good. Really good. But, yeah. And you're right. That Texas defense, that was a great game, and this will be too. Man, this is badass. We got, like, camps starting this week. College football camps, like, the following week. And then all these big games. Week zero usually is bogus. There's, like, three or four week zero games I'm interested in this year. Can't wait for college football, and yeah. There's a ton of pressure on Arch Manning. We'll hear that all week. Oh, who's got more pressure? It goes without saying in that league. But the Arch storyline is front row seat worthy. Maybe Corey's right. Maybe it is the coaching, or I don't know what it is. It's not the talent around him. It's not the resources. And look, he was good last year. He was good. They won 10 games. They won the Citrus Bowl over Michigan. I mean, take what you will from that Michigan team last year. They had an interim coach for the bowl game. Yeah, we probably know why you do. I mean, the only games Arch lost outside of the Florida hiccup, and that happens, man. You have a bad day. Coaches, you know that. Crap happens. But You lost at Ohio State, and you lost at Georgia. Those are excusable losses, but, and this is a big Sir Mix-a-Lot, baby got backsized, but you still have to win those games. You can have an excusable loss. Great. We're not going to bust your ace for that. But at some point, you need to win those games. And I can't wait to see what Arch does this year. I mean, I don't want to get idiotic, but I like their Texas State first game. G.J. Kinney, a bunch of dudes back. Like, I'm even excited about that. Texas will win probably by 4 touchdowns. But I'm actually, Texas State is in the Pac-12 this year. And then you get the Ohio State game, which is, I mean, as close to the non-con game of the year. And I love that those two teams schedule this home and home. This is what I wanted from the CFP era. Teams not getting scared to schedule in the non-con. Because it does make sense for the SEC to say, look, dude, hey, look at our schedule. Look at all these teams we play. Why are we going to fart around with somebody in the non-con that might beat us? Man, we don't want to do it. I get that. But, look, if you're an SEC team and you're 10-2, probably even 9-3, you got a really good chance to go to the tournament. And that tells these big teams, the Texas, the Ohio State, dude, we can play each other early on in the season. You get mega revenue for both programs. It's like a bowl game. It's probably corporate sponsored. It's mega ABC. Ba-ba-ba-ba. I won't sing that one. But I love how those teams are playing each other like that. Beautiful. I wanted that out of this system. I mean, you know what Indiana's non-con is? Kurt Cignetti, the greatest coaching job I've ever seen last year, ever. You know what his non-con is? North Texas at home, Howard at home, Western Kentucky at home. That's what Indiana is doing. Nobody. Cupcake State, Cream Puff U, and Lollygag Tech. That's what IU's doing. And, hey, look at their schedule. I get it, too. They play Michigan. They play USC. They play Ohio State. They don't want to tussle with a mega non-con team, although that would be badass. But that's just them. And it's you guys know how schedules work in advance. Sometimes they hit. Sometimes they don't. But Indiana, clearly, their system is, we're not going to test each other in the non-con. Let's schedule home games. Let's beat the crap out of people. Let's have a lot of fun. Boom. I totally get a program choosing to do that, too. But I love the fact that you get, like, Ohio State and Texas doing a home-and-home, playing it early. I love that. 310-840-4910. I'm Johnny Ballgame. This is Westwood One Sports, and you better download the Westwood One Sports app.
0: The NFL is almost here. Training camps open on Wednesday with the Cardinals and Panthers. 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

0: 310-840-4910. Get back to some college football stuff here in a second. I'm Johnny Ballgame. Let's get to Martin in Ohio. OH, Martin, what you got, man? Welcome.
1: Hey, hola. ¿Cómo está?
0: Hola.
1: Hey, muy bien. Quick, I was reading an article about Baylor's going to open with Auburn, and I saw they're going to give about 20 players NIL money. And I, as you know, it's everywhere. But what I mean is, how about the other 45 dudes on the team? So what I guess I'm saying is, like, it's going to be a live TV game opening around Labor Day. So you're telling me your O-tackle and your guard and your D-tackle aren't going to get any money, but your QB and your wide receiver are? Like, how do you think that makes a team feel? Right? Like,
0: great call. Yeah. Agreed. Yeah,
1: I mean,
0: it happens in the NFL. In the NFL, you got dudes making $700,000, and then you got guys three lockers down making $57 million. I mean, that's kind of the way the cookie crumbles, Martin.
1: No, I understand that, but I guess I just mean, how do you hold a team together that way when they're 18 to 22 years old? You know, I mean, that's a rough little blow. I mean, okay, so real quick, I'll let you go, but LeBron, make a darn decision. And then in Cleveland, I'm from their area, so it's like, come on, man. Like, how long are you going to bait that? You know? And don't flop. You know what I mean? Like, that's ridiculous. It's ridiculous. So, I don't know. Yeah, I guess that's what. And the Browns, pick a quarterback. Good Lord. You're going to give this guy that's been hurt for 4 years a deal that you paid way too much money for? Or are you going to give, Sanders' kid a run, but how good is he? Ooh, Cleveland is a hot mess. That's all I got.
0: Appreciate the call. And it's weird that in the NFL, and it shows the power of the NFL, everybody has an opinion and they're generally curious about the Cleveland Browns quarterback room. Like, if there's ever a who cares, it's that. Whoever wins the gig, the hell are they going to do with it? Like, nothing. Like, if this was the NBA, it'd be like talking about Benny's Washington Wizards every year. Everybody's interested in what the Wiz are going to do in the offseason. Nobody cares. They don't even exist. Anyway, power of the NFL. And, you know, how do you find the players and how do you pay? They do it, and they pay them a lot. I know safeties at LSU, they're getting $2 million. And how do you find money to pay them? Like, honestly, dude, I think we're at the point we might even see, like, a QR code sticker on a dude's jersey. And if you really want to, press pause or grab your phone, get that QR code off his helmet, and put money right there into his GoFundMe account. Like, the way we're going with college football, like, that almost wouldn't shock me. Because you have to pay the players. You have to. Or else you don't get to be good. Even if you're in the Big Ten now, like, you know, Benny's Maryland team, he says we can't even compete. We don't have the payroll. And they're in the Big Ten, and they can't compete. Maybe they can. You got to hit on players. The players are out there. Don't say they aren't. Don't say the power teams and the conferences have all the good players. They don't. Guys, I saw Diego Pavia win Conference USA Offensive Player of the Year. 2 years later, I saw Diego Pavia win SEC Offensive Player of the Year. The players are out there. They're everywhere. But the cool thing is now, I guess if you look at it this way, if you are a Vanderbilt, you can find a badass in Las Cruces, New Mexico, who is the best player in Conference USA, and he ends up being the best player in the SEC. See that all the time. So the players are there. But damn it, good luck finding them if you don't have money. Vanderbilt had to pay for Pavia. Kidding me? That was an experiment. It paid off. The guy beat Alabama. The guy beat Auburn with New Mexico State and Vanderbilt. You want to talk about tracking out a cephalopoid on foot? try quarterbacking New Mexico State and Vanderbilt and beat Auburn with both of them. Crazy. So don't tell me, well, the players are there. They're there. You got to find them. And you got to have the money to pay them. And it sucks for a lot of coaches, but that's what they're doing. And if you don't want to be in it, well, you don't coach anymore. And that's why you see that too. You know, fortunately, like I get to talk. I have some relationships with some big college football coaches out there. They're frustrated, man. It's tough. Even when you have money, like the Dan Lannings, because you're competing against the other teams that have money. 310-840-4910. Appreciate the call. And I will say this. Martin in Ohio says, LeBron, make up your damn mind. I'm kind of getting tired of the I don't care where LeBron goes crowd. And I know there's a lot of you, and that's fine. It's not like it's really bugging me. But I'll just say this. I care. I really care. I want to know where the hell LeBron's going to go. I am interested. I am. I like hearing theories of this place versus that place. I want to know. I've been watching LeBron. I remember falling in love with him in October of 2003 in Arco Arena in Sacramento. I still remember Sean Elliott was on the call that night, and he said, we played one quarter, and LeBron's my favorite player in the league already. And I remember agreeing with Sean Elliott watching that. I got a weird memory. Like, I've been watching him play for, you know, I've been watching him play for more than half of my life. I'm interested. I want to see where he's going to go. I don't get the whole, hey, brush it off, we don't care. I absolutely care. 310-840-4910. And I have, to be honest, I don't have any idea. I'll say this. I'll go with Pat Riley. My favorite and maybe the greatest executive ever. I'll say Pat Riley does it again and he gets him. Probably be wrong. I'm not, no, no, you know, just throwing it out there. The opportunity to play and be coached by Eric Spoelstra again, I think would be very enticing for LeBron. Spoelstra is such a stud, such a wonderful Hall of Fame coach. People love playing for him, most guys. But I think that, and then you get to play with Giannis. I mean, look, when Shaq and Kobe were irreconcilable after the Detroit loss in 2004, the last Shaq and Kobe series together, it was Shaq or Kobe. We all know where the Lakers went, and they traded Shaq. The whole world, the whole league wanted Shaq. He was still in his prime in 04. And he ended up showing that. He had two Shaq years left after that. Phoenix and everything else. No. But who got him? It was Pat Riley. He got him to Miami. He made it happen. So I guess I'll go there. He always seems to find the guy. But I'm interested. I want to see where he's going to go. 310-840-4910. Jude, are you a LeBron fan? Our board operator, Cleveland, you into this? You want him to go to the Cleveland?
2: Yeah, I mean, I'm a LeBron fan. How can you not be? He delivered, you know, a championship for my Lakers at least once. But you know, I'm with Martin. Just make up your mind. You know, you're dragging this on. You know, the World Cup is over. You could finally have the center stage. But at this point, yeah, just make up your mind, man. It's just a carousel. I think you should go back to Cleveland. I think it would be great for a farewell tour. I see Miami, but I know LeBron still wants to be that guy, even at 41, 42 years old. And Cleveland's the perfect place to do it. I know he said he's been doing a documentary, and why not have a storybook ending there? That's just my opinion.
0: Okay, Benny, where's he going?
3: I want him to go to Minnesota. I think it'd actually be a lot of fun to see him play with Ant LaMelo Ball. I think
0: too
3: it's
0: cold.
3: The least likely of all
0: too
3: the teams.
0: Too cold.
3: But
0: yep.
3: It'd be the most fun, and I'd like him to stay out west. I think the worst place I could see him go, I really don't want this to happen, is Philadelphia, because I think that's his best chance to win.
0: Agree. And I think that might be where he goes. I don't feel like they have a lot at stake there. And if he signs up there, the only place that I think wouldn't want him, be honest, I won't. I mean, I would think if I'm a Knicks fan, that's like the only team where it's like, I don't know. I can't believe I would say that because the Knicks would want him every single year for the last 25. But I think if I'm a Knicks fan, I don't know. Maybe that's crazy too. 310-840-4910. Great stuff. Johnny Ball Game every Sunday night all the way into right now in Monday morning. Got a heck of a lineup, obviously, on Westwood One all through the morning and all through the afternoon. And, dude, NFL training camps this week? Cannot wait. Once again, that's 310-840-4910. Ben Strober, Judo Kanyas, Johnny Ball Game. Appreciate you guys on Westwood One. Let's keep it going.
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5: 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It appears by its own numbers, the U.S. government seems insolvent. It's reported that the Treasury shows about $6 trillion in assets and over $47 trillion in liabilities. 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
1: The Far Side got some good tracks today. DJ Jude Ocañas running our board right now. Hopefully I'm pronouncing that correctly, Jude. Am I not? Ocañas? Am I getting that?
2: Yes, you are. You're on it.
1: All right. Ben Strober producing Washington, D.C. Ben hosts like the most popular Wizards podcast ever, which probably isn't saying that much. I don't even know if the Wizards have fans. But Benny does a great job, Locked On Wizards, running our or producing the program tonight. And Benny's good to great team, and I like it, is the Jacksonville Jaguars. Give me the team, good to great. They were good last year. Say they went to the divisional round and lost, or went over 500, whatever. They had a good year. And this year you think it's going to be great. Great year's what? 13-plus wins, winning a division, in contention for the bye week. There's only one now. You're still in the mix for that. 310-840-4910 on Westwood One Sports Night with your boy Johnny Ballgame. Let's get to Big D. Oh, I love Cowboy fans. Dave in Dallas, you're next up on Westwood One. What's going on in Big D, Dave?
3: Hot and humid, man. Down south. That's the way it goes.
1: Yeah. What's going on?
3: Yeah, the heat wave that comes through. My mind's drawing blanks. I know. I'll think of it in a minute. The jet stream, that's what it's called. But anyway, I was going to talk about my Cowboys, man. The one position that's really got me concerned, man, is that tackle position, Tyler Guyton. I mean, everybody else has stepped up and they're worried about them. You have Taylor Decker available. Sure, it's going to cost some money, but when Dak's not healthy, the season goes south.
1: Is there a team more reliant on its quarterback than the Cowboys are with Dak? They're in the mix. And I'll say this, thank you for the call, Dave in Dallas. Here's my concern, Cowboy fan. Try not allowing more points than the Cincinnati Bengals this year. You whore in that division. You're not even in a good division. One team in your division went over 500. And how about them? 511 points against. Check this out. Bengal fan is laughing at you. You gave up the Bengals. What historically, the Bengals had a streak last year. It was 8 or 9 straight weeks where they gave up 30 points and over like 350 yards. No team had ever done that before. And yet the Cowboys find a way to give up more points than even the Bengals last year. The Bengals stole all the defensive sucking headlines from the Cowboys. But no, you're not throwing that cheese by Johnny Ballgame. It's like trying to throw a piece of meat past a wolf. Ha, I'm going to get that. And the Cowboys, left tackle, fine, okay. Fix your defense. That's where I'm starting in Big D. And you're not even in a good division, and you're giving up that many points? I mean, the Commanders won 5 games. The Giants won 4. Yeah, Philly won 11. That's still not a huge amount of wins for a division winner. Usually division winners win 12, 13, 14 games, not 11. Like, Cowboy fan, realize where the problem is. Dave in Dallas, and I didn't see it. To be honest, I didn't see a whole hell of a lot that tells me, okay, they're going to play good D this year. I mean, it'll be shootouts. Like, that's what I said. Because of that defense, is there a team that's more reliant on its quarterback to be good than the Cowboys are with Dak? And I love Dak. Dak could play for my team. He could lead my team. The only problem is I'm not paying Dak Patrick Mahomes money because Dak isn't Patrick Mahomes. And that's been my issue with Dak's contracts. They overpay him. And he's terrific. He's going to get Hall of Fame consideration, probably. He's going to own every Cowboy record, probably. But he should not be paid more than Patrick Mahomes, and he is. So it's really hard to win when you overpay the one position that costs more money than any other position in the league. And yes, I think they overpay for Dak, and I love Dak, and I think he's terrific. But look who's winning Super Bowls. Look who's going to Super Bowls. It's teams with quarterbacks on rookie contracts or teams that said, you know what, we're going to build the roster and then we're going to get a Sam Darnold on a very manageable deal with a coordinator he's comfortable with a good receiving core around him and a running out. Cool. It works. It's not, let's find a quarterback and let's pay him more than Patrick Mahomes, and then we're on our way. Like, I don't get it. Left tackle, probably a concern, sure. Cowboys have had a great left tackle, feels like, for 20 straight years. That'll be weird if they do struggle there, but I don't think it's with the offense. 310-840-4910. Tell me I'm a moron. Tell me why I'm wrong on this. I mean, it's good luck. I mean, the Cowboys, good luck getting to the Super Bowl if you're going to give up 50 more points than you score. Guys, this is the NFL. It's really hard to have a good year when you're doing that crap. And when you can't win road games. They won 3 road games, and they played 9 road games. You can't go 3-6 on the road in that league unless you're going to go 8-0 at home, and they went 4-3-1 at home. That's not a big home field advantage there. It's like you're going to, like, football Disneyland. It's not like, you know, some NFL stadiums, and we've all been to them, where you go there and it's like a business trip, even for the fans. I'm not happy to go to an NFL game. I'm not excited. I'm nervous. I'm a wreck. If they don't win, it's not worth it. Like, you feel like you're a part of this. That's being a fan. It's short for fanatic. And when I go see my team play in my home stadium, dude, it's business. We got to win. That's it. Feels like you go to a Cowboy game. Oh, hey, yeah, oh, yeah. It's like a fair. Oh, yeah. It doesn't feel like it's not going to Pittsburgh and rooting for the Steelers or Baltimore. I mean, Baltimore fan knows this. You're not happy. It's a chore. I'm nervous. That's kind of how I am as a fan. 310-840-4910. I think there's a lot of those teams. And just so you know, I mean, I think Dallas over under, is it 9.5 or is it 8.5? Benny, would you check on that for me real quick? The win total right now for the Dallas Cowboys. I could see 9. I don't know if I'd put them on 10 unless the defense completely. I mean, you're talking about going from a defense that gives up 500 points in a season, which is tough to do in a bad division. You're talking that. They're going to have to score a lot of points. Benny, what's their over-under?
2: 9.5.
1: Yeah. Are you over that, Benny?
2: No, I'm going under on that. They do this every single year. It's the Cowboys. They're always going to be the Cowboys until they prove otherwise to me. They'll find a way to only win 8 games.
1: It's so funny too because, I mean, they won 7 games last year, and in order for them to have, at least in gambling terms, in the world that I live in, a winning season, they have to win 3 more games this year. Look, I don't think Washington is going to be that bad again. I would bet a lot that the G-men are not going to be that bad again. Philly's good. Like, Cowboy fan, your division gets better. It's almost like last year was your window, and it got away from them defensively. And I totally agree. For people to say, well, it's better when the Cowboys are good. I love it. when the Cowboys are good. The triplets, the Jimmy Johnson Cowboys, I'm not a fan of the Cowboys, but one of my favorite stories in NFL history. The U, where he got better players than everybody in college. He goes to Dallas, makes that trade, gets better players than everybody. And then he wins two straight Super Bowls, and his owner fires him. Like, Benny, could you imagine that happening today? Benny, that happened. Jimmy Johnson won back-to-back Super Bowls, and a week later, he was fired. Like, I'm trying to think, that's almost like a Billy Martin old Yankee story. Like, stuff like that doesn't feel like, maybe, has it happened? I don't know, but I love those Cowboy teams. I wish they would have lasted that longer. Like Troy Aikman, who's totally frustrated about that. I love all those Cowboy docs. I watch them all. The Jerry's Boys one that came out on Netflix a year or two ago. You know, Troy Aikman is the best on there because you just see how frustrated he was. He had to be the bad guy because Barry Switzer was... Anyway, it's great, and watch it. But no, in a long way, Dave in Dallas, I don't see the Cowboys going from good to great. And I think calling them good last year is a misevaluation. Not saying you were. But you can't give up 500 points in a season and say we were right there. Come on, man. That's more points given up than the Bengals last year. That's gross. Where are you guys, speaking of the Bengals, in the AFC North, and I love that we can just kind of bounce around because camps start like this week. Yes. But like the AFC North, I'm not a fan of McCarthy in Pittsburgh. I'd love to know why you are. I'd like the Minter hire in Baltimore. He's a Mike McDonald clone. If this works to the effect that the McVay tree was working, you might have something in Baltimore. I like that. Cleveland, no way. But I'm kind of Cincinnati Bengals. As bad as that division was, I like the moves, their defense was. I like their moves defensively that they made. I think the Bengals win that division. But then again, Joe Burrow will probably get hurt week two. I'm so tired of that because I'm such a geek for just quarterback play. And just watching, like, I remember before HD and before the TVs got big. Remember when we grew up watching it on 12-inch, 21-inch, 27-inch was a big TV. And there are certain quarterbacks that would throw the ball so hard, they would

0: it or coached it at very high levels in college in the NFL, and they'll answer my nerdy text message questions. And for me, watching Joe Burrow just kind of operate, I don't know if there's anybody that's more fun for me to watch right now. And, of course, Patrick Mahomes has been there and probably still will be. Just how they operate, Mahomes, Burrow, and there's some pretty good ones. Dak's great. I hate throwing this in Cowboy fans' face, but I have to. Benny, do you know, in a minimum five starts, okay, minimum five playoff starts, you know what quarterback has the worst winning percentage in NFL playoff history?
1: The only thing off the top of my head, minimum five starts. So it can't be Herbert, right? He hasn't made five.
0: He's 0-3. Doesn't qualify.
1: He's 0-3. So it's got to be Dak, right?
0: Yep, he's 2-5. Dak Prescott's 2-5 as a starter in the NFL playoffs. Minimum five starts. That is the worst winning percentage any quarterback has in the history of the NFL playoffs, minimum five starts. And I almost don't even pin that on him, but at some point, it's damned if you're the quarterback. Damned if you do, damned if you don't. And if you don't, then yeah, you're not going to win any conversations. It's tough. 310-840-4910. There's one division winner last year that I don't think has a shot in hell to do anything this year. Maybe that's obvious. And just looking at the favorites to win the divisions this year, no way. I'm Johnny Ballgame. It's Westwood One Sports Night. Download the Westwood One Sports app.
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0: This stat I'm about to give you is just, I'll just say it's just so NFL. Ben Strober producing, Jude Ocanius running our board, Johnny Ball game behind the mic. There's eight divisions in the NFL. Only one team that won its division last year is the odds-on favorite to win the division again this year. And I know the stat, like, what is it, the NFC East and the NFC South have traded off. They went like two decades without having a repeat division winner. That stuff's fair. I get it. But that's just so NFL. I mean, the Patriots won the AFC East, but Buffalo was favored this year, and I agree with that 100%. Sure. The Steelers won the AFC North. Baltimore is favored to win the AFC North this year. I'm a Cincinnati guy. The Jaguars won the AFC South. 13 wins, Liam Cohen, coach of the year. Yes. The Texans are favored to win the AFC South. I like the Jags. The Broncos, Sean Payton, Bo Nix, they won the AFC West. The Kansas City Chiefs are favored to win the AFC West this year. Every single division champion last year in the AFC is not the betting favorite to repeat, not one. And you know what? In many cases, like Pittsburgh, they're plus 510. They have like no chance. I mean, they won the division last year. And you know what? How shocked are you going to be if the Steelers, win a division? If you say very shocked, well, you don't pay attention. You're never shocked when the Steelers fart around, go 10-7, and end up winning the division and showing up for a playoff game they have no business participating in, right? It's kind of been the Steelers since about 2015, 2016. Sucks, sad, but true. So that's the AFC, not one. NFC's not much different. The Eagles won the NFC East last year, as I detailed in length last segment, a crappy division, and the Eagles were 11 wins, and they lost their first playoff game. Talk about a bad division. One team made the playoffs, it was one and done, just nothing. The Eagles are favored again to win the division. The Eagles are the only division winner to be the odds-on favorite to repeat. This is the one I have a hard time with. The NFC North. The Chicago Bears. Remember, Ben Johnson flipped it? The Bears finished last 2 years ago, and the Lions finished first. And then last year, the Johnson flippage, the Bears finished first. And the Lions finished last. The Bears won the division last year. The Lions are favored to win the division this year. And to be honest, I would take Minnesota right now to win the division before Detroit. The Lions favored to win the NFC North. I like the Packers better. I have the Bears winning. They're plus 305. You get 3-1 odds on the Bears, guys, to win that division. I mean, you'll laugh all the way to the bank. Not that I ever do, but I was surprised. The Lions finished in last place in that division last year. And now they're the odds-on favorite to win it this year. Why is Minnesota plus 510 to win the division this year? That far back? Guys, of all the teams, Like, only the Cardinals and the Giants have worse odds to win the division than the Vikings. I'm a huge Kevin O'Connell supporter. And I think Kevin O'Connell, with either Kyler Murray or a J.J. McCarthy that beats out Kyler Murray, which is wonderful if Viking fan can get that. Dude, with those receivers, I'll take the Vikings to be in that mix. NFC South. Oh, last season, the Carolina Panthers won the division. This season, the Tampa Bay Buccaneers are favored to win the division. There's another one. I don't think Carolina repeats. To be honest, look at their numbers last year. They were like the, 26th in scoring and like 25th in scoring defense. Like, gross. But they won the division. Tampa Bay favored to win it this year. And I think you know where I'll go with the NFC West. Seattle, of course, won the division last year. And as you probably can guess, the Rams are the favorite betting to win the division this year. And I think the Seahawks at plus 205, you're getting 2-1 odds that Seattle repeats. Some good bets here. I mean, the Rams, you basically get even money. And the Niners are going to factor in too. And the Rams are they're two injuries away from not being in that mix. You never know. But no, I would take the Rams to win the division. I like the value with the Niners at plus 305, 3-1. The Niners were one win away last year from being the one seed in a game that they contended with Seattle at the end of the year. They would have been the one seed. That's how close they were. And you get plus 305 there. Man, people are on the Rams this year, Ben Strober. Are you slurping this too? Is it, I mean, I don't want to say the Rams and everybody else, but I mean, what an off season. People didn't like the first round selection, whatever. Aaron Donald, I think he's coming back. And I mean, what's not to like, I guess. Are you all in on the Rams too over there in the NFC? Yes or no? I can't hear you guys tonight. Hey, Benny.
1: Sorry, can you say it again? It cut out.
0: Oh, no, all good, man. You're good. Benny, I'm going to come back to you. 310-840-4910. Good stuff. Let's get to some other over-unders. Kind of weird, but that's so NFL. You got eight divisions, and seven of these teams, they say, will have a different winner than last year. It's not going to be any other that repeat. 310-840-4910. I'm Johnny Ballgame. It's Westwood One Sports Night. 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

0: It's Westwood One Sports Night with Johnny Ballgame.
1: Yeah, time for a little Wu-Tang. Should say that more often in my life. By the way, Cam Scataboo wants everybody to know he's perfectly fine after his awkward backflip just after his surgically repaired ankle was all good, and he's going to be fine, but holy shnikes, giant fan, what is this? And he's like the running back version of Gronk, but, you know, tight ends maybe can last longer. That's crazy. Check that out on social media if you haven't, but I don't know if they fine him or not. It's pretty stupid to do, but anyway. G-Men, you dodged a bullet there. The kid was having a terrific year before Scataboo had that nasty ankle injury. You see once and you're like, I don't have to see that one again. He was gelling. Cam Scataboo was. So we'll see there this year. I got another one. We're talking good to great. Who's it going to be this year? Can I sell you on Mike McDaniel and Justin Herbert? Can I invite you over here with that a little bit? You know, I mean, Tua once led the NFL in passing yards. Okay? It's a pretty important quarterback stat, teeters in yardage. And I saw, we all did, Mike McDaniel had Tua leading the league in passing yards. I think we would probably say Justin Herbert can play at a higher level than Tua has. Maybe not. I mean, and where are you with Herbert? I would ask Charger fan to speak up, but womp, womp, womp, you really don't have any. What if Herbert either loses another playoff game or they finally stop making the playoffs? I mean, I hate saying that because I put Jim Harbaugh in the playoffs every year. Don't even care. Of course, he's been in San Diego, checked that L.A. for 2 years, and he's been to the playoffs both times. Can't win a game, but he's still good. Can I sell you that Mike McDaniel is what Justin Herbert needs, and all of a sudden the Chargers go from good to great? Imagine this, Ben. The Chargers are hosting the AFC Championship. And the crowd is 92% wearing red for the Chiefs, or blue and orange for the Broncos, or name it. I mean, that's what would be the case if the Chargers are hosting the AFC Championship. Like, I don't know if they get games where they have more fans than the visitors, you know, especially if, like, the Raiders are in town or something like that. It's crazy in that stadium, Benny.
2: It ain't happening. They're not hosting an AFC Championship game, so you don't even need to worry about that.
1: Oh, Benny. Okay. So I can't interest you in the relationship of Mike McDaniel and Justin Herbert taking the Chargers from good to great?
2: No, until Justin Herbert can prove that he can win a playoff game and everybody stops making excuses for him why he doesn't, I'm not buying it.
1: Okay. Yeah, that's probably fair. Peyton Manning was once 0-3 in the playoffs, too. He fixed it, started winning games, and yes, he's Peyton Manning. By the way, we're talking college football next hour, too. And, you know, the best quarterback in America, do you think it's Arch Manning? I hope it is, but I'm not optimistic. Yeah, I hope it is. I like Mannings in my NFL. I'm okay with it. I hope Arch and Marshall are the next wave. And pretty much for the next 30 years of my life, I can have another Manning in the NFL. They got King's blood, man. Of course I want Arch to work. King's blood. But I don't know how much stock in Arch I'm going to buy over there in college, and we'll get there. This is going to be an interesting NFL season, and I was thinking about this the other day. Because, you know, we're emotional. If you're a diehard NFL fan, it sucks that we do this. But if your team loses, You don't wake up Monday morning with a skip to your step. You're not happy-go-lucky. If you're a big NFL fan, you know this. You back into work week, the Monday, you back into it. Oh, man. Oh, especially if your fantasy team loses too. That's the worst. You go to bed on a Sunday, your fantasy team and your NFL team loses. You're like, man, rough weekend. I'm not looking forward to those. But one thing's going to be interesting for me, and I think we do this as sports fans. I certainly do. And we stress over the loss way more than we enjoy the victory, right? What's the saying? Victory has 1,000 fathers. Defeat is an orphan. And for me, in my radio career, it's been Oregon, it's been Idaho, back and forth, kind of a Northwest guy. And grew up a huge Seattle Seahawks fan. I'm from Seattle. You guys probably know that. I probably say that 20 times an episode. Just trying to give you guys kind of a viewpoint of kind of where and how I look at things. But grew up being very passionate about that town and its teams. And this is the first year that I get to go into a season since it happened where it's just not this cloud hanging over me. And I'm really looking forward to it. And what I'm talking about is just the play. It's the worst moment of my life in sports. Any Seahawk fan, the worst possible moment. I mean, the worst possible way to lose the best possible game. It's just, it's the play that will live forever. Like Raider fan having to watch the immaculate reception for now like 50 years. Ugh. Sucks. That's how Seahawk fans are with the Malcolm Butler pick. I'm like Lawrence Taylor on the Joe Theismann leg break. LT said he's never seen it. Every time it pops on TV, he looks away. That's what I would have to do too with that stupid interception. The closest possible, as close as you can possibly get to winning a Super Bowl, making it back-to-back, and kind of doing the dynasty thing. As close as you can get to that and not get there. And then the ego, the infiltrates, the locker room, and it's just, it's the greatest 30 for 30 that they haven't made yet. The rise and fall of the LOB Seahawks. They were brash. They were young. Pete Carroll is perfect copy. All those boxes were checked. It was fun. They took the greatest offense in NFL history, the Peyton Manning 2013 Broncos, and completely shut them down. Like historically, the Seahawks treated the Peyton Manning Broncos like the 85 Bears did the Tony Eason Patriots. And we all know the Peyton Manning offense was a hell of a lot better than Craig James, Tony Eason, and Stanley Morgan. 310-840-4910. But this is the first year that I get to go into a season since then where that play isn't just hanging over me. Where it's like a clean slate. You'll never get it back. But that's kind of the thing, and that's part of the reason we're crazy about sports. It's part of the reason we never leave our team in most cases. You know, there was a sandwich shop I used to love. I went there as many times as I could. Couldn't get enough. The only thing I didn't like about it was getting there, deciding what sandwich I was going to order. That was the only issue. Well, the sandwich shop changed ownership. New ownership went less on the ingredients, the TLC, the freshly made potato salad, all that stuff. I went a couple times. No, I haven't been back. And that was an easy peasy decision in my life. I'm not going to that sandwich shop anymore. You ruined it. You know what I mean? I'm not happy with your service. So I'm not going to give you any of my time, certainly not my money. We do that in life all the time. But it's weird. We don't do it with our sports teams. No, we stay. We stay. Jet fan? Like, Jet fan. I mean, you keep going back to the restaurant. You get the same crappy sandwich every year, every week. And you still go back. That's what we do. Hey, Jet fan, I can relate. I'm a Seattle Mariner fan over here. You kidding me? We've never done anything. And I go back every year. If I could hop in the DeLorean, I'd go back. I'd pick another team when I was six. Because my emotional roller coaster is ridiculous. But when my team loses, yeah, it bugs me. You know, I could have just picked all the good teams. Glad I didn't pick the Cowboys. Womp, womp, womp. All those fair-weather Cowboy fans who signed up with the triplets and they're still Cowboy fans and they haven't been good since the triplets. By the way, our producer, Jude, yeah, die-hard Cowboy fan. He's upset with me. Jude thinks that they did enough to build that defense. And we'll talk about it, Jude. You'll have your day. You'll have your say. Let's get back to the calls, though. We got San Diego. Lance in San Diego. I will be in your town, Lance, in like a week. I can't wait for that one. Lance, welcome. What you got tonight?
3: What's up, man? I want to talk about the Denver Broncos. I think they're going to win the Super Bowl. I think they're going to play the Rams, of course, because the Rams have like the best defense and offense. But we have a top three O-line. We have the best defense and corner in the league. Our wide receiver core is crazy because with Jalen Waddle, Cortland Sutton, the best deep threat in the league, is just going to be opened up. And as long as Bo Nix comes back from the injury not any different, then I think we're going to be in the Super Bowl.
1: You know what? I'll say this. Thanks for the call. You're pissed off you weren't in the Super Bowl last year. Like, this hasn't been, it's a weird season for Denver fan. One, because they took that step. You want to talk who went good to great? Bo Nix made the playoffs his rookie year. They lost to Buffalo in the wild card round. No harm, no foul. Great job. Bo Nix gets back his second year, beats Josh Allen in a playoff game and running out the clock, breaks his foot and Stiddy wasn't going to win that game. But Denver fan had a weird off season because it was great, but it wasn't. You have to start an AFC championship game like that. Denver fan, yeah, love Bo Nix. I mean, first off, for fantasy owners out there, Troy Franklin, Jalen Waddle, Cortland Sutton, Marvin Mims, I have no idea who's getting all those balls. I don't want any Denver receivers. I really don't. I'm going to Sutton maybe late. Take Cortland Sutton super late. He'll end up with 9 teeters. You can use him as a bye week play. But I really like that Jonah Coleman. He's a rookie. He might be good late in the year as kind of a draft and stash. Obviously, they got Harvey. They got Dobbins. Yeah, McLaughlin. Denver looks good. Can't say that. They don't. Denver's one of those teams right now. They're absolutely in the mix. AFC West's going to be awesome this year. By the way, the AFC West and the NFC West play this year. That's amazing. That means Patrick Mahomes is going to face the dark side. That means Denver is going to play the Rams. Lance is going to get his Super Bowl matchup in the regular season. I swear, are all those games on national television? You know, think about that. The Niners play the Chiefs. Hell, the Niners play the Raiders this year. That's always big. AFC West, NFC West. They play this year. Sign me the hell up. I already have my ticket. I'm flying to Seattle to watch Mahomes play against the dark side. That's can't miss television, can't miss entertainment for me. Patrick Mahomes? Yep. That's going to be, those are going to be 100%. 310-840-4910. Jude Okanis, my board operator, Jude. Defend your Cowboys real quick.
4: So it's Jude Okanis. Let's get that right first. But look, you know, I understand, you know, the history, and trust me, I'm only 22 years old here, so I didn't even get the, you know, triplets. I didn't get the glory days. That was all my dad. So I didn't get any of that. But what I will say is when I've been a Cowboys fan, the one thing we have never been able to do on defense is stop the run. So what did Jerry do? He went to get Quinnen Williams. And since that Quinnen Williams trade, our rush defense was a lot better the second half of the season. I really like this Christian Parker move as our defensive coordinator. And last of all, we got the best defensive player in the draft. Do you know his name? Caleb Downs. So look, yep. I'm not going to be the Cowboy fan that says this is our year, even though I could be delusional at moments if we start hot. But look, I think, you know what, we have a tough schedule. We have, I think, a top five tough schedule. We play the Rams late in December. That's a big game. But I think, you know what, I think 10 wins is possible for this Cowboys team. So that's why I would say over. I'm not saying Super Bowl, but I am saying this team is a playoff team, and I think they win the division.
1: Look, if the Giants aren't there yet and the Commanders were just a fluke 2 years ago and they're still going to fart around and win 6 or 7 games and not really matter – if all that does happen, yeah, the Cowboys could be that 10-win team. They had 2 first-round picks, both of them on defense. They used their 3rd-round pick on defense. They had 2 4th-rounders. They used them both on defense. They bring in Gary. They bring in Winters. They bring in Ogbonya. I get it. Caleb Downs probably has the effect that Nick Emenwori had last year as a rookie safety or a nickel, depending on where they play him. You know, they sign a corner from Denver who could be useful. I don't know. Or a safety, I'm sorry, from Denver who could be useful. Could be interesting. It just feels like a lot of ifs there. 310-840-4910 on the Cowboys. Gave up more points than anybody in football last year. I mean, they have to be massively better on defense. Like, go from the worst to, like, the 11th or 12th. I'm not going to lie. I like the roster. I do. I kind of like what they're doing. I like Overshown in the middle. Like, I do. But then again, I saw him last year, too. Maybe they got better at the end of the season. I do. I hate that I feel this way, too, because I think he's probably a great dude and probably deserves to have a lot of success in this business. But I don't trust Brian Schottenheimer either. I didn't like that hire. I didn't love do I love a Jerry Jones hire outside of Bill Parcells? I mean, I know McCarthy won a ton of games there, and all in all, Cowboy fan, do you look at that as a success? You hired Mike McCarthy. He was there for X amount of years, and it was a success. I don't know if Cowboy fan is thinking that. 310-840-4910. All morning we have ya. Or till the morning, I should say. Johnny Ball game on Westwood One Sports Night. Let's get after it. All right. Ben Strober producing. Jude running the board. We're back.
0: Sports.
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13: 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It appears by its own numbers, the U.S. government seems insolvent. It's reported that the Treasury shows about $6 trillion in assets and over $47 trillion in liabilities. 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
1: Oh, we'll come out to X. Oh, hell yeah. Nice job, Jude. Huh. Always wanted a radio show with some DMX on the intro. Good stuff tonight, 310-840-4910. The World Cup, a huge thank you. Gosh, that was fun for 5 weeks, 6 weeks. I was way more into it than I thought I would be, and I don't think I'm alone in that camp. Soccer, I broke up with you earlier in the show. It was summer loving. It was a great summer romance, but the summer comes to an end. I go home and I have my usual sports waiting for me. But oh, the summer loving was the best I've had. Terrific stuff. The one thing I'm not going to miss, though, I'm not missing the flopping, guys. I'm not missing the flopping. You know, I talked about Joe Theismann's leg break on Monday Night Football in 1985 earlier this hour. I swear, it's like half the time the flop occurs in soccer in the World Cup, the player flopping almost acts as if he's Joe Theismann and just got his leg snapped in half. But I get it. You have to sell that to get the call. But that's still lame. Like, look, the American sports fan, and I've been doing sports radio, I don't know, 15 years, you know, got a pretty good idea of the emotions that American sports fans have, what ticks them off, what they respect. And I'll tell you this, maybe the greatest pet peeve of the American sports fan is a flop, the flopper. Americans hate, they despise, they can't handle it when dudes flop. It's cheese balls. It's cheap. You're going to bait the ref to give you a call, to give you the advantage, rather than just doing it straight up and beating the guy in front of you. Nope. We're gonna act, I mean, I'm sorry, Argentina, certainly in stoppage time in the last however. I mean, they were trying so hard to bait the official on every call. And the American sports fan doesn't, homie, don't play that. It sucks. I will not miss that. And I always think about, could you imagine, you know, Jalen Hurts, you know, a defensive pass rusher just rubs up against him and Jalen Hurts falls to the ground, grabbing his knee, acting like he just twisted it every which way. And they do that constantly. Because they have to get the call. And now that I know way more about soccer than I did 6 weeks ago, I get it. Free kicks are important. You score off those. They're a big deal. You want the free kick, and if you get, you know, a penalty inside the box, then you get a penalty kick. That's, 90% conversion rate? That's huge. So, yeah, you want to bait the ref. I wish they had some type of challenge system. I was screaming at my TV a few times like, dude, that is garbage. It's not even close to a penalty. But, I mean, sometimes the referee, I hate that I say this, sometimes the referee had to blow the whistle because the dude was in that much agony. I mean, he's like having a seizure on the pitch. Like, I watch football at a high level. We all do. The speed, the collisions. It's very rare. Like, they don't flop much in the NFL. Occasionally, in college they do. They fake injuries all the time. And American sports fans hate that. When LeBron James retires, gosh, a Mount Rushmore player, a Mount Rushmore athlete in this country's history, well, the planet's history. And there's going to be a big portion of folks out there that will be glad he's gone so they don't have to watch him flop and whine to the official anymore. Like, seriously, that's going to be on LeBron's NBA tombstone. You know, MVPs, 10 straight finals, rings, this, flopped. Was a flopper. Like, that is a massive, I noticed. And I'm okay with, I agree with the normal American sports fan on that flopping sucks. Play us straight up. Stop trying to, get the referee to give you some whistle. Just go win the game. Just outplay them. And in soccer, it's not even the bad teams. Like, everybody just does it. You want the call. Again, the call is a big deal. And a lot of times, if you sell it just right, the referee will even pop out a yellow or a red card. Hell, we saw the situation a couple of weeks ago where they lifted the red card in historic fashion. Americans hate flopping. And for some reason, and that's fine, soccer guy, you guys have just accepted it. And maybe soccer guy, if you guys watch the NBA, maybe soccer guy in the NBA says, oh, dude, they flop worse in the NBA than they do in soccer. I don't know if that conversation exists, but I'm not lying. The NBA has gotten to the point where every time the whistle is blown, there is at least one or two players going straight to the official to talk to him about something. Every whistle. Every single one. Sometimes it's good drama, right? Who doesn't love the drama between a player and a coach versus the refs? It's great. It's part of the reason I show up for the entertainment, the theater of sports. It's part of it. But no, the flopping is not part of the American sports fans' DNA, especially some of these soccer flops. Like, they're not even good. Like, it's just, oh, gosh. We're not going to try to beat you. We're going to try to bait the officials to give us a call. And then we're going to get you that way. Not for the American sports fan. Let's get back to the calls here. I'm Johnny Ballgame. It's Westwood One Sports. You can follow me at @Ballgame_KTIK on X, @Johnny_KTIK on the gram. Where are we going? Dallas. Oh, I love Dallas callers. Tony in Dallas. You're live with Johnny Ballgame. What you got, Tony?
2: Man, in Texas, we love us some Ballgame on Sunday night, man. Love your show.
1: Thanks, man.
2: As far as the flopping, man, I grew up in Wisconsin playing hockey in the winter. Man, flopping's got to go.
1: Flopping, no hockey flopping. Go. Yep. They do not flop in hockey.
2: If you flop in hockey, we're going to hit you harder next time.
1: Well said.
2: Hey, what you're talking about in the NFL and Detroit being favored to win the division.
1: Yeah.
2: I got to say, Dan Quinn went to the Super Bowl with the Atlanta Falcons, had one great year, and what happened next?
1: Should have won it, too.
2: Absolutely. They were up double digits in the first half. I just called Washington Redskins. I'm sorry, I'm old school.
1: Swear jar, you owe me a buck.
2: Dan Quinn had a great year in Washington. Sorry, Washington, that's how you get with Dan Quinn. He had one great year. He's a great coordinator, should stay in the coordinator ranks. Anyway, I think the Atlanta Falcons or the Miami Dolphins or the New York Jets or the Cleveland Browns will win the Super Bowl before Detroit wins the division this year. One of those four teams. But Detroit's not winning the division.
1: Tony, you seem to think that it's sad, but the window of Super Bowl opportunity is kind of shut for Detroit and Dan Campbell and those guys? Is that what you're saying?
2: I don't think it's shut, but they're not winning the division this year. I believe it's going to be whoever comes out on top between Detroit and between Green Bay and Chicago will win the division.
1: Okay.
2: But I will take it one step further. The University of New Mexico Lobos will win the national championship this year in football before the Lions win the division.
1: Why are you saying New Mexico? Do you know? I mean, Jason Eck is like my closest friend in coaching.
2: I used to live in Albuquerque and Santa Fe, and I've got some really good friends out there. And I hope Jonathan is listening to your show, because I'd love to hear him get on your show. But he's a good friend, and we love the Lobos. I just some trash talking with my buddy.
1: All right, great stuff. Tony in Dallas, appreciate the call. Jason Eck, the head coach of the New Mexico Lobos, has actually been on this show before. He was killer. I'm trying to set up something with him during the season, and you want to talk about masterful performances? The reason I know Jason Eck is I went to, proudly, the Harvard of the Northwest, the University of Idaho. Jason Eck showed up out of nowhere to my alma mater, 3 straight winning seasons. He goes to Albuquerque, brings a Big Sky All-Star team from the transfer portal, and wins 9 games year 1 in Albuquerque. You want to talk about tracking down a cephalopoid on foot, men in black? That's Jason Eck winning 9 games year 1 in Albuquerque. Great stuff. We're going to get to college football later this hour, too. Let's get to Ontario. Ryan in Ontario is now up on Westwood One Sports Night. Ryan, what you got for me, man?
3: Hey, Johnny Ball again. Thanks for taking my call. How are you doing, pal?
1: Awesome, dude. Where are we headed, Ryan?
3: I'm talking about MMA. I want to shout out to my friend Kyle Preplick. He's going to be fighting in UFC Serbia. He's from the 519. So let's go, Preplick. I'm a big MMA fan, and I supported him in London Showdown in the downtown. So if he wins his lightweight fight, it's going to be at 10 a.m. Eastern time. So it's going to be sick. So I won't hang up the lines. And cheers, buddy. Love the show. Let's go, Kyle Bradley.
1: Thanks.
3: Let's go.
1: Appreciate the call. There's Ryan in Ontario. And, man, I didn't catch much of that. If you did, great. I was kind of mumbling there. Not that it was anybody's fault. I'm not saying that, but you're kind of mumbling on that, Ryan. What did you catch what he said, Ben Strober?
4: Take him out.
1: No, you didn't either?
4: No.
1: Yeah. All right, Benny. Well, what about Jim in Boston? Oh, those Red Sox. Holy snakies. Boston is hot in this July. Jim in Boston, what you got?
5: Yeah, well, the Red Sox have definitely changed things around here. Everybody was sell, sell, sell. Now everybody's jumping on the wagon, Johnny. But as far as the soccer, we're talking about the flopping, right? I played 40 years ago now. I'm not saying I was great, but I played college football, soccer. And I'll tell you right now, I got my legs crunched, kicked, spiked. If you didn't get right up and get back in the play, you were getting yelled at by the coach. I mean, these guys can't get that hurt on every play. I know there are injuries because they are professionals, and you get hamstrings and such like that. But every damn play, they're calling, you know, they're falling. Like you said, Theismann broke their leg. My God, it's gonna ruin the game if they. I mean, that's the one thing that could take them down, as far as fan, you know, bringing in the fans to me, because it's doing it to basketball. We talked about it many times on the show. The flopping, it's. You know, guys, LeBron falls down every time, and Embiid falls down every time. It's like

don't watch the NBA because of the flopping. That's how big a pet peeve it is for the American sports fan. Some people will not watch the NBA because of it, because they don't like the banter, the back and forth between the players and the officials. It bugs them. It's annoying. And I'm with it. I still love the NBA. I love the NBA playoffs. NBA regular season, that's tough for me these days, these past few years. I don't sink my teeth into the NBA regular season. I know Benny Boy Strober will be over there. He's got the A.J. Dibonsa era. He's the next Wes Unseld to our nation's capital. Going to win MVP as a rookie. Did you know that? Only player in NBA history to win league MVP as a rookie. Washington. Think they were the Bullets? Yeah. Wes Unseld won MVP as a rookie. Pretty impressive. 310-840-4910. Yeah, people can't handle the flopping. And you might be right, Jim. Like, if soccer's ever going to get to the highest point it can get to in this country, is there going to have to be an anti-flopping reform in the sport? And the color, because my radio partner, I do afternoons on weekdays on KTIK. My partner on that show is a big hockey fan, and he'll tell me that, like, there is no flopping in hockey. I cover a team in the ECHL, like double-A hockey. There's no flopping in that either. You'll get your ass kicked if you flop in hockey. You really will. They don't allow hockey guys. I mean, we all know the stories. You get hit in the puck in the nose, you're out 7 minutes, and you're back in. It's a machismo thing in hockey. It's expected now. I love that about the NHL. I really do. I do. I love that part. But no, because I'm sorry. Here's the why. The punishment versus the crime. First off, in soccer, what I've noticed, just cheesy World Cup watching, but if you don't sell the fake, you don't get the call as often. And it makes sense, right? If there wants to be a tough guy soccer player, like, yeah, if I get tripped up, even if it hurts, I'm not going to moan around and whine and cry and grab my knee. I'm not going to do that. Well, you're probably not going to get the call. And that was a takeaway of mine. How to bait the officials the best way. And sometimes, yeah, and Argentina left and right was doing it tonight. I'm watching the game with, you know, some family friends today or whatever, was over at the house, and we're going back and forth like that. They just keep doing it. It's like the, like in football, it would be like, you know, you rarely see this, but there's like a DB or there's a receiver, and they're going for a ball, and once there's just a tiny little touch, the receiver acts like he just got leveled and falls to the ground and tries to get the call. You're not getting away with that often in the NFL if it's like soccer level. But they do it in the NFL too on pass interference. You bait the officials. The receiver, after the deep play down the sideline, the receiver, arms in the air, wailing around, looking at the official. If it's a home game, you got the home crowd behind them. They're making the motion. Throw the flag. Throw the flag. That's, and that for me, like my biggest pet peeve with the NFL is pass interference. It changes games, and it's a stupid judgment call. And I don't think any crime for penalty in the NFL should result in a 62-yard gain. Like, if you throw a deep pass interference, that's a 47-yard penalty? No, man. I don't know. If you take your helmet off and hit somebody with it, that should be a 47-yard penalty. Not grabbing a guy's wrist for a second and a half on a subjective referee judgment call. That's my biggest pet peeve with the NFL, is pass interference. Because it's the punishment doesn't fit the crime. Yes, okay, it's pass interference, just a little. But it shouldn't be a 61-yard penalty on a deep pass. I like how college does it, 15 yards regardless. But anywho, not here nor there, but they do fly.

0: I'm not trying to say soccer, you guys are ruining the world with the flopping. It is bad. It's the worst. But no, NBA, flop. NFL, you see it with DBs and receivers. You don't see it much on the line. That sport moves so damn quick, too. I mean, and I would encourage, if I was a coach, anytime my D lineman is getting held, like ridiculously held, get your arms in the air, wave around, look for the official and say, this guy's holding me, man. Because sometimes that works. And that's flopping. Nope, the American sports fan wants it straight up, yo. You don't need to trick the referee into giving you a whistle so you can get a free kick. Like, come on, let's just play. And that's the one thing. And I loved the World Cup. Summer loving. You know, it was so much fun for me. Like a 10 out of 10. I got way more out of it than I thought. Way more. It was great. But I'm not continuing it. No. I mean, maybe in 4 years I'll do it again, but you better have the right time zones. I'm not waking up at 4 a.m. No way, dude. I mean, I would barely do that for my NFL team. I would. Of course I would. Strober, if the Commanders were playing at 3 a.m. Eastern time in Australia, that would never happen, but would you make sure you watch that Commanders game?
1: Yeah, I haven't missed one in like 15 years.
0: Not one.
1: So I'd be doing it.
0: God, you've seen some bad football. I'm sorry.
1: Oh, yeah.
0: Well, best of luck. You know, I know we had that last caller that's not buying the Dan Quinn hype. I will say this about Dan Quinn. The guy took Washington and Atlanta to conference championship games, won one of them. Look at the list of coaches who've taken two franchises to NFC championship games. There's not a lot of them. Mike Holmgren did it with Green Bay in Seattle. Same conference, not a lot of them did. Bill Parcells, he didn't go to the NFC championship game with the Cowboys. He did it with the Jets and the Giants. Anyway, yeah, Dan Quinn has done that. And if he had a Super Bowl, it's a totally different deal. It's crazy. That's what's nuts about the NFL. That Super Bowl, and by the way, I'll ask you this, because I was telling the story earlier of I'm really excited to go into this football season just in my own personal fandom and not have the Malcolm Butler interception still waking me up from my nightmares. It's like I can kind of put it away with last year's title. It doesn't bug me as much. I'm like going into the season with a lot of energy, you know, like, hey, house money, so to speak. That doesn't happen in the NFL very often. 310-840-4910. Johnny Ballgame, Westwood One Sports Night. Let's keep them coming. Let's have some fun. Got you till what? Way early in the morning, guys. Download the Westwood One Sports app.
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1: 310-840-4910. World Cup, thank you. I love you. A wonderful summer romance. But the one thing I will not miss, shaking my head and getting frustrated with the flopping, but whatevs, it's over. I love the World Cup. I don't want it to, you know, be this big cloud, but it will be nice not having that frustration level watching sports anymore that I had with the floppage. Let's get to Denver, one of my favorite cities. Denver, Dylan in Denver. What's up, man? You're on Westwood One. Bring it.
2: Ball game. You're the best. You keep us going late night. I love your show. I got to say, though, I think it's kind of funny that, you know, you attack soccer. And I agree. The pendulum has moved towards flopping. But it has in every sport. It has in every sport. In other sports, even more so. You just admitted it in football. It's not just the DBs and the wide receivers. The whole game has gotten a lot softer. That's just the way it's gone. It's obviously concussion stuff. It's obviously safety stuff. But it's quarterbacks trying to sell calls. You just even admitted you want your linemen. You want your linemen to go out there and sell a call. In the 70s, in the 80s, in the 90s, what respectable lineman, what pig-headed, beautiful, tough-nosed lineman would ever in the world put their hands up and try to sell a call? It's all flopping. The whole world has gotten softer. So don't attack soccer like it's this universal, individual, you know, funnel down thing. It's all of sports. It's NBA, we know that, and it's also NFL. Ball game,
1: yeah.
2: Come on, admit it.
1: I you're right. And the reason I like my D linemen doing that is because
2: you asked your linemen to do it. Can you imagine linemen doing that in their wildest dreams in the '80s? They would have never done it.
1: No, they wouldn't have. You're right. They wouldn't have. It's just if I guess they were built and raised and groomed different, but I want them to do that when they're being held. Let the official know that this stinking lineman is holding me on every play. So I'm not going to let you get away with that. Question. Dylan. I got one question, Dylan. It just feels like it's worse than soccer, dude. It really does.
2: Listen,
1: that's all I'm saying.
2: Let me ask you something, because I'm a coach of youth, of kids. How do we get better with it? Because I hate it too, dude. I hate it. I'm with you. I'm listening to your show. I love your show. You guys are the best. You break down everything so beautifully and honestly, and that's why I call in with an honest take. How do we get better with it? How do we push against the whole pendulum swinging in a way that has made everything softer while still protecting our kids' heads? And still protecting everything that we want to, we don't want to, everything doesn't need to be gladiator, but everything doesn't need to be pancake soft and Charmin soft either. I don't get it. I want the discussion to happen to someone to come up with the miracle solution of making a flop world pendulum swing the opposite way.
1: Like hockey?
2: Yes, like hockey. Even in hockey, forwards go down when they get tacked a little bit more than they did in the 90s. But hockey's the best example of keeping it true.
1: Agree. Straight up, we're not trying to, you know, manipulate the officials to give us the whistle. Like, and that's just, you're right, that's part of it now in the sports. Coaches, trust me, thank you for the call. Dylan in Denver, Hall of Fame level call there. I appreciate that, and you listening to Westwood One on Sunday nights. But in this regard, like, the coaches are telling them to do that because it's a big deal. You want the call. A holding call is huge in the NFL. Look at the numbers. Find out how many scoring drives occur when the offensive team has to combat with a holding penalty. 10 yards? That's a big loss in the NFL. Most of the time, if you get a holding, dude, you're not getting the first. You really aren't, especially at that level. Let's get to the Bay Area, San Francisco. Ron, you're next up with Johnny Ballgame. Ron, what do you have?
3: Yeah, I'd like to see the Ducks do good this year.
1: They will. Oregon's going to be good. Ron, you're going to get to see a very, very good Duck team. Sure.
3: No, you know, I haven't been home in a lot of years. I still follow the Ducks, and I still think if they're number four in the country, they might be number one by the end of the season.
1: By that all the way. One of these years, thank you for the call, Ron, it's going to happen in Eugene. One of these years, it's just going to. They're going to win a natty at some point. I don't know when. I mean, people will always remind Duck fan, and I worked in Oregon on multiple occasions where I talked about Oregon Duck football, you guys, every single day for years. So I've covered the games. I've been there. Autzen is awesome. Anyway, yeah. I've been close to that program. They're going to win it at some point, but everybody will remember or remind that fan base the zero you do, your little sign for zero for the O, that's how many natties you've won. That's coming from, you know, Beaver fans, Husky fans. But, yeah, Oregon's going to win one of these years. In this system, with an unlimited payroll and annual free agency, oh, it's not even fair anymore. 310-840-4910. Let's stay in Colorado. We got John up next. Wants to get in on this flop talk. John in Colorado, you're up.
4: Hi, thanks for taking the call. So I don't remember the details, but there was one game, I want to say maybe it's one of the United States games, where one of the players got carded. He got a yellow card for some sort of, you know, physical play, and they reviewed it, and the referees determined that the guy didn't actually do anything, but that the guy flopped to try to get, you know, to get a penalty. And I want to say they rescinded the card from whoever they initially gave it to and gave it to the guy who flopped. Now, I mean, this wouldn't work at, you know, minor league levels of soccer or whatever, but with this video assistant review they're doing now, I mean, if players are flopping, the referees, especially the off-field referees, will look at it and say, hey, you know what? This guy didn't get hit. He didn't, you know, he just dove. Like 10 years ago, yeah, people were diving all over the place, and they still try to sell the calls to the referees. But that might make a big difference, because if people actually start getting cards for diving, it might go away sooner than we all think it will.
1: John, thanks for the call in Colorado. College basketball has went in this direction, and it does work. Yes, it's subjective, and sometimes your guy actually isn't flopping, and he'll get called for a flop, but there still is at least a system in place in college basketball where doesn't do you any good. It can hurt you. Like when Dylan in Denver was talking about, hey, well, what are they going to do? How do you fix flopping? Well, technology, some type of a challenge system. But I know, it's like, I wish we didn't even have to do this. But, I mean, other than that, you have to give, there has to be a penalty to getting caught purposely baiting an official to give you the whistle so you get the free kick. Like I said, it's worth it. A free kick is big, and I didn't even know they were big in soccer, because I didn't watch a ton of it. I watched soccer, but not like this World Cup, where a free kick's a big thing. You need those calls. You want that whistle. And you're right, like John just said, sometimes you'll get a referee with whatever up his ace, and he'll pull that yellow card out too. And you're like, wait, that wasn't as egregious as the last flop, and you didn't yellow card him? All subjective. It was weird. But yeah, the American, I noticed that over the 5 weeks. And it's not like I didn't notice it before, but this World Cup really drove it home for me that, you know, maybe the ultimate pet peeve in sports for the American is the flop. Straight up. Don't cheat. Don't be cheesy. Don't run, tell the duty. Nope. It's not the American sports fan way, clearly. But you do make good points. It's in every sport except hockey. But let me just say this. I don't think it's as bad in the other sports. Maybe that's just me defending the sports I love. Ben Strober, producer. You watch as much sports as I probably do, Ben. Is flopping in soccer worse for you, bug you more than other sports?
5: Absolutely. If you watch an NFL game where it's the most violent sport you can possibly play, humans probably shouldn't even play football, but, you know, we consume it, we love it. And
1: yep.
5: The hits that people take on an NFL field, which legitimately would hospitalize you and I, potentially kill some of us, these dudes yep. pop right back up. In soccer, they fall to minimal contact, flopping for the call that they're trying to get, and then they writhe on the ground in pain for multiple minutes when they're not actually hurt. NFL yep. players will have torn ligaments and dislocated elbows, and they'll get up and walk off the field. They don't do that in soccer.
1: Well said. Brilliant. I could not agree with you more, Ben Strober. And that's, you know, basically what I wanted to say to Dylan in Denver. Strober over there put it very well. You know, like, it's worse in soccer. It's not, it wasn't just me, Dylan. It's worse in soccer. Judo Kanyas, my board operator, great board operator, Westwood One. First time I'm working with Jude tonight. Is it worse in soccer for you too? Let me get a third opinion here, Jude.
6: Yeah, I think Strober put it well. Look, the flopping is really bad. I think, you know, on a high stage when the whole globe is watching, obviously the flops, they're more exaggerated. But I have to say, you know, watching this last NBA season, I'm not saying that it's worse, but it's getting bad in basketball. It is getting bad in basketball. And the thing is, the officiating's not doing anything about it, right? They're not doing anything about it. They're letting it happen. And it's almost a little bit as unenjoyable as soccer at times. It's just like free throw, guys just kind of throwing their bodies into defenders, whatever it may be. And, I would say the NBA is getting to that level. But I agree with Strober. I think football, completely different. Those guys, it's a completely different beast.
1: Judo Kanyas right there. I'm saying that right. Right, Jude?
6: Ocañas.
1: I'm getting there. Ocañas. Got it. He's right on. I didn't even want to think that, but you're right. Watch an OKC game. Free throw fest. That's why in summer league, they're trying a new free throw system, Strober. You get one shot to make for 2 points. Because it's killing the NBA with all the free throws, and you're right there, Jude. It's worse in the NBA now than it was. I'll give you that, but I'm not going to let the 80s and the 90s off the hook either. They were baiting the officials then too. I'm old enough to remember Kareem at the end of his career was whining to the officials. Bill Laimbeer, Danny Ainge, they whined after every call. It happened then too. But with LeBron, you guys are putting that on his tombstone. When you tell your kids, there's a 25-year-old listening right now, you're going to tell your grandkid in 35 years about LeBron and how good he was. You're going to tell them all about it, sitting on grandpappy's lap. And you bet your ass you're going to tell him he was a flopper. You are. Even if you like LeBron, you'll probably throw that in. If you don't like LeBron, dude, you'll definitely throw it. That'll be like your main point of why he was not Michael Jordan. I mean, it's true. Like, people are not going to let LeBron's career off the hook for his flopping. I think they all do it. I think LeBron's a treasure, and I'm going to miss him as soon as he leaves the NBA, giving me a quarter century of seeing stuff. And I mean, I'm a LeBron guy. But I'm not going to lie. And like a lot of guys in the NBA, anytime they hit the ground, they're looking at the official and it's almost like they're ready to start crying. Soccer's worse, though. That's my stance. Soccer is worse. 310-840-4910. I'm Johnny Ballgame. 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
0: Preseason games start in just a few weeks, kicking off with a Hall of Fame game from Canton. Panthers, Cardinals, and we've got the game from your home of the NFL. Westwood One Sports.
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1: Benny and Jude, the team tonight, producing. Oh, Benny, got Jude running our board. Benny went to the University of Maryland. He's a Terp, and Jude, well, he went to University of Southern California, USC, and Jude, I hate to say this. I'm a USC football fan. I am. I respect them. They were a big part of my life growing up on the West Coast. USC, you know, when they matter, the Pac-12, Pac-10 was way better. But one of the crazy deals in college football right now were things that make you go, The CFP, the College Football Playoff, was established in 2014 as a four-team tournament. It changed in 2024 to a 12-team tournament, and here we go, year three of that format. So we have an era from 2014 to 2026, the CFP era, whether it's a four-team tournament or a 12-team tournament, right? Not one time, not one game. Like, fight on? What? USC has never played in a playoff game. That's weird. I mean, not to rub it in your face too much, Juder, but I'm right on that, right? I'm not forgetting a weird year. I know they never got in the CFP four.
2: Yeah. You're completely right. By the way, I think you should really try to audition for the marching band. I was hearing some good vocals right there. But it is embarrassing. It is completely embarrassing. And look, as much as I want to stick by Lincoln Riley, and we got the number one recruiting class this year, it's just the same old, same old. Big moments, he doesn't show up. Big moments, he doesn't show up. Ranked opponent, doesn't show up. It's the same circus that he had at Oklahoma and, you know, teams before. So I can only hope, but it's looking like when you could play Ohio State this year and play Indiana, when you play Oregon, it's just looking like another, you know, maybe 8-4 season kind of useless bowl game. I don't know, Johnny. I don't have a lot of belief.
1: I know. Thanks, USC, for ruining my life of a conference growing up. USC, thanks for ruining the Pac-12, and you can't even make the tournament. Like, now you're in this messy Big Ten that, oh, I'm sorry, dude, there's like four or five programs just better than you now? Hey, at least in the Pac, you still have the biggest whatever in school. You were the BMOC, big man on campus. Now Oregon's top, way ahead of you. Hell, Washington has been to the CFP multiple times. They went to a Natty with Michael Penix. They won multiple games. They got there with Chris Peterson. The Ducks are there all the time. USC, never. And you blew up the Pac-12 for that? Dang, man. But yeah. That's what's one of those things that make you go, huh, when it comes to college football. I mean, USC goes an era without playing in a playoff game. It's just crazy to me to think about that's where we are. And I love the Big Ten. I can't wait to see their place in it. I don't even dislike Lincoln Riley. Thought that was the right hire. Oddly, they got their ass kicked by Utah in the Dalton Kincaid game. And to be honest, USC's kind of never really recovered. They lost to Tulane in a New Year's Six game. It was just bad. Like, USC, be great again. I would love that. If USC was right there, I can't believe I'm saying this, with Indiana in football. Like, if USC was there in that mix with Ohio State, with Indiana, with Oregon, I mean, that would add so much. Think about that. Like, dare I say this? USC is a sleeping giant? Like, is that fair? I mean, it's crazy, the world of college football. And let me just say this. Well, who's under pressure? I think we overuse that term way too much in this business. Everybody's under freaking pressure, man. How can you rephrase that? For me, it's what is interesting me storyline-wise. I'm all over the Arch Manning storyline this year, too. I want to get into that. The fifth major sport. What is it? Did soccer do it for you? Johnny Ball Game, Westwood One.
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0: Shout out, I think you're at, Israel, yeah. Israel, appreciate you on the shout out. Made that song for the show, and appreciate Jude coming back with that segment and some fun stuff. Thanks, World Cup. And I'll talk to you in a bit, soccer. I have to do this, soccer. But I think in most circles, the American sports fan, I feel like I'm talking a lot tonight about that. But we have four major professional sports, right? NFL, NBA, MLB, and NHL. Like, those are the four majors. And I know hockey's kind of niche, but dude, no, man, the NHL's been around forever. The Stanley Cup's over 100 years old. The highest paid player's making what? $17 million a year now? I mean, that's not chump change television. Hockey's number four. Those are the four majors. And I don't know the answer to this. What's right now? Maybe it's because of the World Cup. What's the fifth most popular pro sport in America, like today? Did soccer do whatever it needed to do with this World Cup? Our NFL stadiums, our time zones. It was perfect. Silver platter World Cup. All the drama. You can't argue that. As much as you hate the flop city, the drama was spectacular. Part of me even wanted the game to end in PKs today because of the drama of the PK, although I'm glad it didn't. Good for Spain. But is soccer now, would you say, the fifth most popular sport in this country? There was a time, less than 100 years ago, matter of fact, where the three majors, Ben Strober, were baseball, boxing, and horse racing. You know that as a Baltimore guy, how big racing was there? There was a time those were the three majors. Now you have the four majors. What's the fifth most popular sport in America, you would say, right now? And did soccer pass whatever, maybe? Ben, it was soccer all along, Stroby.
1: Nope. Golf. Golf all day.
0: Okay.
1: Not going to go soccer.
0: TV revenue in golf, big time. Major championship golf just had one. Big time sporting events in this country. The Masters is huge. I mean, soccer in our country annually doesn't have anything close to the Masters. Heck, U.S. Open probably too. So Benny says golf's the fifth most popular sport. Hey, how many people play it? I mean, you can participate until you're 90-ish. So he's got that. I don't know. I mean, NASCAR? MMA? I mean, tennis? No way. But, I mean, there might have been a time, like, this is crazy, but in the early 80s, you could argue maybe tennis was up there with the NBA. When you had, like, Borg and McEnroe, Jimmy Connors, dude, those were, like, heavyweight title fights when those guys would play tennis in those big-ass tournaments. This was when the NBA was just getting into the Magic and Bird era, which took it to an entirely different apex. They handed it to Jordan. He took it to Earth, and now basketball became a global sport. 30% of the league now in the NBA, I think, wasn't born in America. Thank the Dream Team. It's great. Global sport. But I think it's probably coming down to one of those. I don't think we're missing anything. It's the fifth most popular sport. And I heard this segment, this topic, I actually heard on my radio partners. We're talking about this. I do afternoons on KTIK, a Westwood One affiliate, and they were having this conversation, and this was before the World Cup ended. I mean, the World Cup was a massive draw, big hit. It was easy for us. It was right in front of us. There was nothing else for it to compete with. And it was fun. And it was exciting. It was dramatic. Hell, I went to a game. It's one of the better sporting events I've been to, man. For real. It was electric. Even though the team played like ace, it was still fun to be. 310-840-4910 with your boy ball game. Let's get to the ATL. We got Israel from the ATL on the program. Israel, what's going on, man? Is this the Israel? You're the dude who made that song?
2: Yes, sir. Yes, sir. This is Israel Bentley, government name Jacob Bentley. Israel Bentley. Yes, sir. Johnny ball game, man. As I've always listened, just so you know, even when I don't call in, and I've been listening to your whole show. Okay, and when I say you hit it on the head about why soccer, before I even get into my vitriolic diatribe on why soccer will never, ever, ever, ever, ever, the way it's currently played, be even a top 10 sport, okay? I mean, it's behind college basketball girls and boys, as far as I'm concerned, but I remember a time, man, in my life when boxing, horse racing, and baseball were the three by far, and with separation. Highest grossing, most popular sport. So people yep. better be careful, man.
0: Yep.
2: And people don't understand the way we're built. You know, my dad was a football coach. You know, my dad, you know, number one running back in 1957, 58. Couldn't go to Georgia back then, but it's all good. Went to Albany State, went back-to-back, Black College National Championships. You know,
0: badass.
2: Became a coach. You know, so I remember Oklahoma drills. Like, my daycare after school, my mama would just send me to practice with my dad, you know, when he coached at Morehouse. So when I look at these people falling down, I mean, it sickens me. And I'm not even going to lie to you. I didn't watch the World Cup final. I didn't have any real stakes in it, you know, and nothing that happened with this World Cup will make me watch MLS more. I will watch the United all I can. I got a buddy that got season tickets. I was actually able to go to a couple games. That's how I'm learning about soccer. But outside of that, we need to sign here in Atlanta. Lord knows our owner has enough money. Tell me if you agree. We need to sign one of these stars, like a Messi or someone, or Ronaldo, whoever. We need to sign one here in the ATL, man. And I think that'll be way bigger than Miami. What do you think?
0: Thanks for the call, Israel. I was going to say, well, I mean, you can't scream the MLS. We need the star. You already have Messi. And, dude, we don't care. And I was dead wrong on that. I remember when that story broke, I went on the radio show I'm a part of in weekdays, and I said, this is the greatest thing ever for the MLS in American soccer. We will watch Messi. We don't. We don't even watch the World Cup if it's played in November. We don't even watch the World Cup if it's played in, I don't know, South Korea, where it's at 3 a.m. for kickoff. No, this World Cup was perfect. It was the ultimate summer romance. And I'm, this is hard for me to do. Because usually, the shoe is on the other foot. But I was talking about this earlier, and I think I'm just going to go for it. Dear soccer, we've got to talk. Look, I understand the beautiful game. Thank you for showing me the beautiful game. And I'm just going to say this, soccer, you're beautiful. It's not you. It's me. It's my fault. It's me, soccer. My attention span, my time zone, my deep love for my teams and other sports. Soccer, I just want to say thank you for an incredible summer. A summer of love, soccer. What we shared the last like 6 weeks with the World Cup, it was magic, soccer. And you know this, soccer, you are not some cheap, meaningless last person at the end of the bar at 157, one-night stand soccer. No, you weren't that. It was real. It was a whirlwind, high stakes, romance, late-night watch parties, penalty shootout, stoppage time, goals. Ah, soccer. For a few glorious weeks, soccer, you were my everything. I bought two jerseys. I learned chants. I liked Alexi Lalas. Like, I was caring about the group stage. Hell, I'll even say I was following group stage goal differential. Soccer, you had me. But I gotta be honest, I'm not gonna be the a-hole, soccer. I love other sports more. I follow too many other leagues. Soccer, I can't give you what you need. Autumn is coming. Soccer, my heart's already drifting back to my exes. I'm talking NFL and college football. It's calling my name. Soccer, baseball pennant races are gonna heat up. I got fantasy draft prep. Soccer, you deserve someone who's gonna wake up at 5:30 a.m. and watch the English Premier League on a Saturday. Soccer, that's not me. I need you to understand where I'm coming from. Soccer, I don't want to erase you. You're not going to be dead from my life. Like, I'll click on you every now and again. I'm not calling this a permanent goodbye, although it was the greatest summer romance of my life. Let me just say this. When the dust settles, soccer, maybe we can do this again in 4 years, depending on time zones and other customizable things that I'm gonna need from you that you gave me this summer. Keep shining, soccer. I'll see you in 4 years, maybe. And I don't know where the flopping will be then, but I'm sure it'll be dramatic. Take care, soccer. Sincerely, Johnny Ballgame. Westwood One Sports Night. 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
1: I make big money. I drive big cars. Everybody know me. It's like I'm a movie star, but late at night, something ain't right. I love the Ghetto Boys. Wake up, Monday. Johnny Ballgame, what's going on? I talk a lot of college football for my weekday job. I'm in a college football town. As much as I'm frustrated with the sport, I just can't help myself. I love it. SEC Media Days start today. And that's like, if you love college football and follow it, I mean, SEC Media Days, kind of a big deal. And everybody in that league, every head coach, every quarterback has pressure. It really should, the term, go without saying, pressure.

0: But the storyline, I can't get away from, and I want it to work. Gosh, I want Arch Manning to happen. I want him to be dope. I'm rooting for the Arch Manning story to be a good one. I love a Manning. I the thought of maybe going 20, 25 more years of having a Manning in my football life, I love it. I trust them. They entertain the heck out of me. I know the type of work they put in. They're just, for me, on the surface, good dudes. I totally hope Arch ends up being the next. Archie went second overall. Eli and Peyton went first overall, both of them. What a family. You know, where's Arch going to be? I want it to work. Dude, the guy's got king's blood. Right, guys? He just looks like a Manning. Like, they've never missed on this. King's blood. I want it to work. This is Arch's fourth year of college football. He was in the Big 12 with Texas. That feels like a long time ago when Texas was still in the Big 12, doesn't it? Arch sat for two full years. Arch did. Played last year, was good. I'll say that. He was good. They went 10-3. I mean, he won the Citrus Bowl versus a Michigan team coached by some dude named Biff. They went 10-3, and we know this. Texas is not paying him or them to beat Biff in a Citrus Bowl. No. That is shooting a bogey or double bogey on their season if that happens again. Another Citrus Bowl win. Oh, gosh. Texas fans like, yeah, hell no. They want to win several playoff games. Arch Manning started every game last year. He lost at Florida. Billy Napier? I don't care if that game was played in Tim Tebow's backyard. You don't lose to that Florida team. So just, that's the difference between a playoff game. If Texas is 10-2, dude, they're making the playoff every year, period. That's the difference. Check this out. Well, the other losses, Arch, they lost at Georgia. I can excuse that. They lost at Ohio State. Excuse that. The Florida one was the only one. Started every game, did not lead the SEC in one individual significant passing stat category. Not one. I want this. Again, I love the Mannings. I hope Marshall's good too, Peyton's son. And I hope the next era, we had Eli and Peyton. I hope we have Arch and Marshall. I definitely want this to happen. But week two, again, it goes without saying, but Texas hosts Ohio State September 12. Oh, ho, ho, ho, ho. Oh, ho, ho. Saying Arch, like you both coaches, even though the losers still makes the playoffs if everything goes well. That's a monster game early for Arch Manning. By the way, I know the SEC has, 18 teams in it now? 16 teams? Arch Manning, like I said, he started every game last year. He was not in the top 10 in SEC quarterbacks completion percentage. Not the top 10. 61%. If you pay attention to college football, 61% completions isn't good. Dudes complete like 80% now. 61 isn't good. It wasn't even in the top 10. And this guy's going first in the draft? I hope he does. I hope it's all there. But based on what we've seen, sat the first 2 years, played good last year. He was good. 26 teeters, 7 interceptions. Fine. 10-3. Beat Biff Michigan in the Citrus Bowl. Okay. Nobody's putting more into this than Texas. Like, sport for sport, they're good at everything now. So, not pressure, what? I want to see the story of Arch Manning this year. And maybe I'm ridiculous for just pointing out Arch Manning, but I'll go back to it. King's blood. I love that story. I want the Mannings. I want them to keep going. I would love to see Arch have a Heisman season. I got no beef with Texas or Arch. I love this story. Like I said, I'm a Manning fan. You can keep giving me Mannings. I'm going to take them every time. But if Arch has this year again, I don't think he's going one. Not in this class. So I cannot wait to see what Arch Manning is going to do this year with that schedule, with that storyline, with how big it is at Texas. They haven't won a natty, what, 05? The Vince Young year off my boy Jude's USC Trojans in maybe the greatest game ever. Sure, college football. I mean, it's been that long. Sark's got to win this thing. Arch needs to play at a, let's be honest, a better level. He needs to complete a, and we'll just start with the completion percentage. And he knows this, and they know that. And I, like I said, I'm hoping it happens. I'm all over this story. I want to see another Manning kick ass at a major level of football. 310-840-4910. It's a big deal. But my gosh. Some of these games now in college football, guys, I mean, Ohio State, Texas, we saw this last year in Columbus. Texas and Arch didn't look all that good, if you remember it. But Ohio State, you know, is going to be ready, and Texas needs to be ready, and they should be too. I mean, those are two guys like $40 million payrolls going at it week two. I'm sure College game day, big noon kickoff, that's going to be big time there. And 2 weeks later, Arch Manning is in Knoxville. Neyland won't be easy. It's going to be tough. I'll say this right now. There is not an undefeated team in all of college football this year. Unless it's like Liberty with the 136th schedule and they run the table like they did a couple of years ago. The competition here, especially in those big power leagues, you're not getting through that. Especially some of those stadiums you have to go, some of those trips. It's just not going to happen. Especially, too, you're getting new teams and players and coaches every year. Yeah, I mean, I know everybody's watching it. Everybody's watching college football now. Ratings never been better. I get it. Well, you have a TV in your pocket now. So, more people are going to watch, right? I love the guy that's like, man, I had to rush home to get to the game. Like, after work, I ran home, and I made it just in time. I'm thinking, dude, why don't you just pull it up on your phone? Probably forgot. We have a TV in our pocket. We can watch anything now. But I just because more people are watching, I don't know if it means it's better. I would suppose if you're a fan of a Big Ten team, you know, there's the Maryland Terps over there. I got a couple of Big Ten honks running this show with me. Ben, do you like this new format, college football, the NIL, this era? You in?
1: No, it doesn't really help out a school like Maryland, to be honest, which is pretty sad to say that Maryland, which is a big school, 40,000 undergraduate students, they can't even compete. They couldn't even afford to buy out the coach that they should have fired a year ago, 2 years ago, 3 years ago. It's bad. It's not a good situation,
0: point.
1: Especially for Maryland.
0: Good point, Benny. Good point. I mean, think about this. Maryland, according to Benny, now he follows the program. He's an alum. Gives him his money. They can't even compete in their league right now. It's Moneyball. I've talked to coaches that have told me, like, SEC quarterbacks make more than the entire, like, G6 team. The whole team. And you're telling me there's going to be Cinderella or this and that in college football? All these, dude, it's just the separation every year. But maybe that's what you want. That's what I'm asking. More people are watching. Is it better? Let's get to Baltimore. We got Corey. Appreciate you calling, Corey, in Baltimore. You want to talk a little Arch Manning, Corey? Go for it.
2: Yeah, man. How you doing this morning, man? My thing is, Steve Sarkisian, man. I think that man, he's not good under pressure. Because when they played Ohio State last year, I mean, Arch Manning, he had a subpar game, but that defense held him in there. And when he did not take them 3 points on them four down, the air up out of that team. I don't think he's good under pressure. And on top of that, that year that he came in, what is it, sophomore year he came in for Quinn Ewers. Quinn Ewers was not supposed to start when he came back healthy. That should have been Arch Manning from that point on, and you build and you build and you build from there. If he would have did that, that man, who knows where he'd be. And I'm a Colts fan, so you already know I'm down with the Manning whatever. But I don't think Steve Sarkisian is the right coach to coach him up, man. I don't know.
0: That's a great opinion and totally entitled to it, and maybe that's the case. Corey in Baltimore, thank you. But I can just tell you, like, and if it is a Sark thing, maybe it's just this. Look, Steve Sarkisian coached Carson Palmer, Heisman, Matt Leinart, Heisman, Mark Sanchez, first-rounder, Jake Locker, first-rounder, Tua, first rounder. Hell, he got Matt Cassel drafted, and he never even started a game at USC when he was an assistant. Like, Sark's worked with really good quarterbacks. That's a big reason the Manning camp sent Arch there. They wanted him with Sark. I mean, he's good with quarterbacks. Really good. Really good. But, yeah. And you're right, that Texas defense, that was a great game, and this will be too. Man, this is badass. We got, like, camps starting this week, college football camps, like, following week, and then all these big games. Week zero usually is bogus. There's, like, three or four week zero games I'm interested in this year. Can't wait for college football, and yeah, there's a ton of pressure on Arch Manning. We'll hear that all week. Who's got more pressure? Goes without saying in that league. But the Arch storyline is front row seat worthy. Maybe Corey's right. Maybe it is the coaching, or I don't know what it is. It's not the talent around him. It's not the resources. And look, he was good last year. He was good. They won 10 games. They won the Citrus Bowl over Michigan. I mean, take what you will from that Michigan team last year. They had an interim coach for the bowl game. Yeah, we probably know why you do. I mean, the only games Arch lost outside of the Florida hiccup, and that happens, man. You have a bad day. Coaches, you know that. Crap happens. But you lost at Ohio State, and you lost at Georgia. Those are excusable losses, but, and this is a big Sir Mix-a-Lot, baby got back-sized, but you still have to win those games. You can have an excusable loss, great. We're not going to bust your ace for that, but at some point you need to win those games. And I can't wait to see what Arch does this year. I mean, I don't want to get idiotic, but I like their Texas State first game. G.J. Kinney, a bunch of dudes back. Like, I'm even excited about that. Texas will win probably by four touchdowns, but Texas State is in the Pac-12 this year. And then you get the Ohio State game, which is, I mean, as close to the non-con game of the year. And I love that those two teams schedule this home and home. This is what I wanted from the CFP era. teams not getting scared to schedule in the non-con. Because it does make sense for the SEC to say, look, dude, hey, look at our schedule. Look at all these teams we play. Why are we going to fart around with somebody in the non-con that might beat us? No, we don't want to do it. I get that. But, look, if you're an SEC team and you're 10-2, probably even 9-3, you got a really good chance to go to the tournament. And that tells these big teams, the Texas, the Ohio State, dude, we can play each other early on in the season. You get mega revenue for both programs. It's like a bowl game. It's probably corporate sponsored. It's mega ABC. I won't sing that one. But I love how those teams are playing each other like that. Beautiful. I wanted that out of this system. I mean, you know what Indiana's non-con is? Kurt Cignetti, the greatest coaching job I've ever seen last year, ever. You know what his non-con is? North Texas at home, Howard at home, Western Kentucky at home. That's what Indiana is doing. Nobody. Cupcake State, Cream Puff U, and Lollygag Tech. That's what IU's doing. And, hey, look at their schedule. I get it, too. They play Michigan. They play USC. They play Ohio State. They don't want to tussle with a mega non-con team, although that would be badass. But that's just them. And it's you guys know how schedules work in advance. Sometimes they hit. Sometimes they don't. But Indiana, clearly, their system is, we're not going to test each other in the non-con. Let's schedule home games. Let's beat the crap out of people. Let's have a lot of fun. Boom. I totally get a program choosing to do that, too. But I love the fact that you get, like, Ohio State and Texas doing a home-and-home, playing it early. I love that. 310-840-4910. I'm Johnny Ballgame. This is Westwood One Sports, and you better download the Westwood One Sports app.
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0: 310-840-4910. Get back to some college football stuff here in a second. I'm Johnny Ballgame. Let's get to Martin in Ohio. OH, Martin, what you got, man? Welcome.
1: Hey, hola. ¿Cómo está?
0: Hola. Hey, muy bien.
1: Quick, I was reading an article about Baylor's going to open with Auburn, and I saw they're going to give about 20 players NIL money. And I, as you know, it's everywhere. But what I mean is, how about the other 45 dudes on the team? So what I guess I'm saying is, like, it's going to be a live TV game opening around Labor Day. So you're telling me your O-tackle and your guard and your D-tackle aren't going to get any money, but your QB and your wide receiver are? Like, how do you think that makes a team feel? Right? Like,
0: great call. Yeah. Agreed. Yeah,
1: I mean,
0: but it happens in the NFL. In the NFL, you got dudes making $700,000, and then you got guys three lockers down making $57 million. I mean, that's kind of the way the cookie crumbles, Martin.
1: No, I understand that, but I guess I just mean, how do you hold a team together that way when they're 18 to 22 years old? You know, I mean, that's a rough little blow. I mean, and
0: it's
1: then
0: tough.
1: Okay, so real quick, I'll let you go. But LeBron, make a darn decision. And then in Cleveland, I'm from their area, so it's like, come on, man. Like, how long are you going to bait that? You know? And don't flop. You know what I mean? Like, that's ridiculous. It's ridiculous. So, I don't know. Yeah, I guess that's what. And the Browns pick a quarterback. Good Lord. You're going to give this guy that's been hurt for 4 years a deal that you paid way too much money for? Or are you going to give, Sanders' kid a run, but how good is he? Ooh, Cleveland is a hot mess. That's all I got.
0: Appreciate the call. And it's weird that in the NFL, and it shows the power of the NFL, everybody has an opinion and they're generally curious about the Cleveland Browns quarterback room. Like, if there's ever a who cares, it's that. Whoever wins the gig, the hell are they going to do with it? Like, nothing. Like, if this was the NBA, it'd be like talking about Benny's Washington Wizards every year. Everybody's interested in what the Wiz are going to do in the offseason. Nobody cares. They don't even exist. Anyway, power of the NFL. And, you know, how do you find the players and how do you pay? They do it, and they pay them a lot. I know safeties at LSU, they're getting $2 million. And how do you find money to pay them? Like, honestly, dude, I think we're at the point we might even see, like, a QR code sticker on a dude's jersey. And if you really want to, press pause or grab your phone, get that QR code off his helmet, and put money right there into his GoFundMe account. Like, the way we're going with college football, like, that almost wouldn't shock me. Because you have to pay the players. You have to. Or else you don't get to be good. Even if you're in the Big Ten now, like, you know, Benny's Maryland team, he says we can't even compete. We don't have the payroll. And they're in the Big Ten, and they can't compete. Maybe they can. You got to hit on players. The players are out there. Don't say they aren't. Don't say the power teams and conferences have all the good players. They don't. Guys, I saw Diego Pavia win Conference USA Offensive Player of the Year. 2 years later, I saw Diego Pavia win SEC Offensive Player of the Year. The players are out there. They're everywhere. But the cool thing is now, I guess if you look at it this way, if you are a Vanderbilt, you can find a badass in Las Cruces, New Mexico, who is the best player in Conference USA, and he ends up being the best player in the SEC. See that all the time. So the players are there. But damn it, good luck finding them if you don't have money. Vanderbilt had to pay for Pavia. Kidding me? That was an experiment. It paid off. The guy beat Alabama. The guy beat Auburn with New Mexico State and Vanderbilt. You want to talk about tracking down a cephalopoid on foot? try quarterbacking New Mexico State and Vanderbilt and beat Auburn with both of them. Crazy. So don't tell me, well, the players are there. They're there. You got to find them. And you got to have the money to pay them. And it sucks for a lot of coaches, but that's what they're doing. And if you don't want to be in it, well, you don't coach anymore. And that's why you see that too. You know, fortunately, like I get to talk. I have some relationships with some big college football coaches out there. They're frustrated, man. It's tough. Even when you have money, like the Dan Lannings, because you're competing against the other teams that have money. 310-840-4910. Appreciate the call. And I will say this. Martin in Ohio says, LeBron, make up your damn mind. I'm kind of getting tired of the I don't care where LeBron goes crowd. And I know there's a lot of you, and that's fine. It's not like it's really bugging me. But I'll just say this. I care. I really care. I want to know where the hell LeBron's going to go. I am interested. I am. I like hearing theories of this place versus that place. I want to know. I've been watching LeBron. I remember falling in love with him in October of 2003 in Arco Arena in Sacramento. I still remember Sean Elliott was on the call that night, and he said, we played one quarter, and LeBron's my favorite player in the league already. And I remember Green with Sean Elliott watching that. I got a weird memory. Like, I've been watching him play for, I've been watching him play for more than half of my life. I'm interested. I want to see where he's going to go. I don't get the whole, hey, brush it off, we don't care. I absolutely care. 310-840-4910. And I have, to be honest, I don't have any idea. I'll say this. I'll go with Pat Riley. My favorite and maybe the greatest executive ever. I'll say Pat Riley does it again and he gets him. Probably be wrong. Just throwing it out there. The opportunity to play and be coached by Eric Spoelstra again, I think would be very enticing for LeBron. Spoelstra is such a stud, such a wonderful Hall of Fame coach. People love playing for him. Most guys. But I think that. And then you get to play with Giannis. I mean, look, when Shaq and Kobe were irreconcilable after the Detroit loss in 2004, the last Shaq and Kobe series together, it was Shaq or Kobe. We all know where the Lakers went, and they traded Shaq. The whole world, the whole league wanted Shaq. He was still in his prime in 04. And he ended up showing that. He had two Shaq years left after that. Phoenix and everything else. No. But who got him? It was Pat Riley. He got him to Miami. He made it happen. So I guess I'll go there. He always seems to find the guy. But I'm interested. I want to see where he's going to go. 310-840-4910. Jude, are you a LeBron fan? Our board operator, Cleveland, you into this? You want him to go to the Cleveland?
2: Yeah, I mean, I'm a LeBron fan. How can you not be? He delivered, you know, a championship for my Lakers at least once. But you know, I'm with Martin. Just make up your mind. You know, you're dragging this on. You know, the World Cup is over. You could finally have the center stage. But at this point, yeah, just make up your mind, man. It's just a carousel. I think you should go back to Cleveland. I think it'd be great for a farewell tour. I see Miami, but I know LeBron still wants to be that guy, even at 41, 42 years old. And Cleveland's the perfect place to do it. I know he said he's been doing a documentary, and why not have a storybook ending there? That's just my opinion.
0: Okay, Benny, where's he going?
3: I want him to go to Minnesota. I think it'd actually be a lot of fun to see him play with Ant LaMelo Ball. I think
0: too
3: it's
0: cold.
3: The least likely of all
0: too
3: the teams.
0: Too cold.
3: But
0: yep.
3: It'd be the most fun, and I'd like him to stay out west. I think the worst place I could see him go, I really don't want this to happen, is Philadelphia, because I think that's his best chance to win.
0: Agree. And I think that might be where he goes. It doesn't feel like they have a lot at stake there. And if he signs up there, the only place that I think wouldn't want him, be honest, I won't. I mean, I would think if I'm a Knicks fan, that's like the only team where it's like, I don't know. I can't believe I would say that because the Knicks would want him every single year for the last 25. But I think if I'm a Knicks fan, I don't know. Maybe that's crazy too. 310-840-4910. Great stuff. Johnny Ball Game every Sunday night all the way into right now in Monday morning. Got a heck of a lineup, obviously, on Westwood One all through the morning and all through the afternoon. And, dude, NFL training camps this week? Cannot wait. Once again, that's 310-840-4910. Ben Strober, Judo Kanyas, Johnny Ballgame. Appreciate you guys on Westwood One. Let's keep it going.
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11: The U.S. Treasury quietly released its official financial report for 2025. It appears by its own numbers, the U.S. government seems insolvent. It's reported that the Treasury shows about $6 trillion in assets and over $47 trillion in liabilities. 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

0: 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You can call or text today's show, 310-840-4910. How would I give you that phone number before I tell you what today's show is about? I'm going to prompt you to call or text the show when you know not the topics you're walking into. Well, welcome to the sport that I've known and loved for my entire 4 weeks of the World Cup. Welcome to the revolutionary transformation of my brain towards soccer. And Spain, champions of the world. Can I tell you how this started? A few weeks ago, I decided, on a whim, Cameron Stewart has joined the show a few times. You may have heard of, you've seen on ESPN. He's broadcast for the Banana Ball Championship League. We work together there. Good buddies. Calls and says, hey man, I know you're in Boston. There's a match between Germany and Paraguay, and that might mean nothing to you, but how cool would it be to go watch the World Cup? So I did. We pack it in, we go, we see the World Cup. Penalty kicks. Paraguay upsets Germany, one of the great upsets. There were analysts who had Germany in the final this year, and I was hooked. As the tournament went on, I'd watch a little here, watch a little there, and then, you know, the back of your mind, you're like, I can't wait for the Red River rivalry. I can't wait for when Texas and Oklahoma get together. I can't, man, it's going to be awesome come week two of the college football season when Oregon and Oklahoma State play. Oh! You know, as fun as this whole soccer thing is, there's still that college football NFL side of your brain. You're just, we're prone to love. And then what happens is I have the chance last Wednesday to go see Argentina play England. And I'm learning through this about the Falklands. I don't care. I don't know. There's no portion of me had this cachet stored up in my brain, the Falkland Islands and how it would affect this match. And during the anthem, the British national anthem, Argentina was chanting so loudly, you couldn't hear a single word. God save who knows what, because I deafening. Why? Because they went to war, these two nations, in 1982. These two countries went to war. There are people sitting around me in this wall of fans from Argentina whose great uncle, my neighbor, man, my teacher's husband, they died in a war in 1982 between Argentina and England over these little islands off the coast of Argentina called the Falklands, or if you ask the Argentines, Las Malvinas. That's what the World Cup is played for, is, hey, we went to war, so instead of killing each other in the modern era, what if we just played soccer against one another and this acts as our version of war? That's what I got a front row seat to 5 days ago. And I've been hooked. Glued yesterday to a match that was nil-nil after we played full time, 90 minutes. And I'm seeing there's all these tweets and people are like, you bring soccer to North America and your final is so boring and 1-0 and it's going to kill the sport. No, as I've learned, as I've peeled back the onion of what soccer is, yesterday was incredible. At one point in time, Spain has shot the ball 20 times to Argentina's zero. And Spain wins the FIFA World Cup 1-0 over Lionel Messi in Argentina in extra time. We needed more than 90 minutes to settle this one. And so my father, I've told you about him a couple times, Philip Toll, Arkansas guy, Valonia, Arkansas, population 4,000. He decides to watch the World Cup final because I had gone to the Argentina and England match, and he wants to know what this mystique I keep talking about. The fact that I'm hooked on soccer, a sport that otherwise I wouldn't have cared about prior to the World Cup, but I've really gotten to dive into the intricacies of this game since May. He decides to watch yesterday. And he was blown away. It's like, wait a second. This kind of rocks. What have I been missing out on? And that was my same approach. It was as if Alabama beat LSU in the national championship 17-7. Like, it doesn't scream blowout. It was a 10-point game, But LSU only crossed the 50-yard line once. That's the equivalent of Spain 1-0 over Argentina. And in soccer, it's not about the destination, but the journey, how we got there. And it was heavyweights, Argentina knocking off England. Spain walking in after a dominant win over France. And seeing the greatest to ever do it, Lionel Messi, step on the pitch for likely the final time in an international match. On the same day, in the same international match, where he plays Yamal, who he had bathed in 2007. I know everybody's talked about it, but it's still the craziest coincidence in sports history that Lionel Messi, young player Barcelona, draws the short stick. They have to go do a photo shoot with a baby. There's a raffle. Some woman applies, and then she brings her son in, and Lionel Messi, photo shoot, bathing a child, 2007. Now, that child is Yamal, plays for Spain, played against Messi yesterday, World Cup final. You've heard the whole spiel. It's crazy. It's crazy, but I didn't think it was brought up that much by Fox, which brings me to my next point before I get to the dominance of Spain or Messi retiring. There's no reason to watch these matches anywhere other than Telemundo. There's no reason. Here's John Strong yesterday, his call on Fox of Spain and their go-ahead goal that would be the winner in the World Cup.
1: Chance to cross, hooks it in, Williams battling, knocks it down!
0: Which, to be fair, that's about as excited as we get for soccer or broadcast. Or not a bad call from John Strong, though. I thought the broadcast was forgettable, and I'm going somewhere with that. Andres Cantor on Telemundo. Here, try this on for size, because yesterday there was an option on my YouTube TV. You could either watch in English or Spanish. And I said, I want to watch in Spanish. Here's why.
2: Toque atrás, Porro la pone al área. Cabezazo atrás. Queda el rebote. Gol, Ferran.

continues for another 46 seconds. You can see the difference in the two and why I watched one in Spanish. I thought the broadcast overall yesterday was forgettable. We didn't mention the Yamal and Messi picture. We didn't. The pregame was clunky. They had both of the buffers this time. What's better than one buffer? Both of the buffers. They set the line. They did the whole thing. And then Tom Cruise walks out. And the first thing you hear Tom Cruise say is he looks into his microphone and goes, "Is it on? Is it on? Seriously, Tom? Come on." Just a complete botch. And they would continue. At one point, the gal broadcasting is, you can tell they're just filibustering until they can get down to the field for the ceremony where both anthems play. And at some point, she just runs out of words and says, "Well, now we're just awaiting the moments where the pregame on the field begins." They had no other coverage, just these random drone shots from 30,000 feet where you can see all of East Rutherford, New Jersey. Not to mention the halftime show, the FIFA halftime show. You know, the Argentines and the Spanish in the stands must have been so confused because they do soccer. Like, that, the event for them is soccer. And what they got instead of that was this Americanized pop concert, but with BTS, who I'm being told is like this Asian version of the Backstreet Boys. Justin Bieber sang his 83rd most popular song when he walked out there, but Ted Lasso led him out. Again, I'm not sure where Tom Cruise comes into this, or Justin Bieber. I get Shakira. She did the Africa song, you know, 15 years. Not in a Paul Simon way, but in like her own Africa song way. And old Madonna. It didn't make any sense. The broadcast itself, I thought, was not a great example of soccer at the highest level. And what that leads to are the tweets. "Oh, boring. Oh, I didn't like it." But if you knew what you're looking for, if you saw it, domination for Spain came from a defense that was unstoppable, immovable. Regulation, Spain outshot Argentina 15-0. Argentina stayed in the game because of the brilliance of Emiliano Martinez, their goalkeeper, who had 12 saves on the day. That's the most ever recorded in a World Cup final. Martinez was incredible. That kept Argentina in it, and Spain was incredibly frustrated themselves. How do we have 15 shots in regulation to zero and nothing to show for it? Well, then, Argentina, after a double yellow, turns to a red. You know, two yellows make a red in soccer, down to 10 men. It was the 117th minute the entire match flipped, and Spain took a 1-0 lead off the leg of who? Ferran Torres? One of the coolest pieces of yesterday's match, the World Cup victory, something that means so much to all these nations, something that means war to a lot of these countries, is the story of Ferran Torres. Substitute for Spain, and now he's the MVP of the World Cup final. Those are typically reserved for players who start every game, massive minute totals, drive their team's tactical structure, get the ball to him from kickoff to the final whistle. But impact substitutes, the guy who comes into the match later on, like Sean Livingston off the bench, that guy's not winning MVP. Those guys don't accumulate volume of stats or moments. They're not the most valuable player. But Ferran Torres, what, 106th minute? His first goal in the 2026 World Cup? Huh. The dominance on the defensive side of the ball, the names like a Williams or a Yamal, those are the guys. Those are the engines for Spain and their offensive production. But Ferran Torres? Who'd have thought that guy
comes off the bench for his country and an extra time wins it. I looked yesterday at the time of the Torres goal just to see. I'm not familiar with Ferran Torres' game personally. So I was surprised to see he has 8.1 million followers on Instagram. Just to do this experiment, I checked again 46 seconds ago. 9.1 million. The guy gained a million followers in the span of 18 hours, less than that, after he played hero for his nation. The same guy that at a club level, FC Barcelona, they've been trying to get rid of him, get rid of his money. They brought in Marcus Rashford, right? You may not know these names, but Torres has become even more of a rotational asset, a rotational player. And now he was the moment. He was the man that delivered Spain their second title in the World Cup. And on the other side, 39-year-old Lionel Messi is done. That's it. Curtain call. At the end of the broadcast, something along the lines of the king is dead. It's like, whoa, this is intense. Don't know if we had to say that. But Messi, the physical toll of international competition, 120-minute match, you saw an example of it yesterday. By the time the next World Cup comes around, he'll be 43 years old. Even the Copa America in 2028, he'll be 41. This is it. An emotional Lionel Messi, still the greatest of all time, though Kylian Mbappe, who's 27 years old, has three more World Cups in his back pocket. That Kylian Mbappe,

0: the guy you get the ball to. No doubt. That's still the role Lionel Messi, the hero, the legend, the czar, played in the World Cup this year. But there comes a time. There comes a time where the star's life has played out, and on the pitch, that is the case for Lionel Messi. Now what? Broadcast booth? Now what? Coaching? That speculation can begin, because it's not soccer. The football career of the greatest to ever do it on an international stage is over. Well, he'll have the MLS. If you want to watch Messi play it, that's not all over yet. He's got the league stuff. But Copa America, FIFA World Cup, it's done. And it ends at the hands of Spain. 1-0, Argentina falls, and Spain, World Cup champions. When we come back, well, how have we gone this far to the show and not talked about LeBron James' free agency? Now Adam Silver says it's going to impact the schedule release and the NBA needs LeBron to decide now. What is that supposed to mean? This is Westwood One Sports and the Westwood One Sports app. This is the Drake Toll Show.
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0: We're going to get drunk before the game. We're going to get drunk during the game. And then we're going to get drunk after the game.
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4: 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Good morning. You woke up today in Anna, Texas, and you are excited to go teach at the high school, home of the Coyotes. Good to see you. Seth Parr, still the head football coach, I believe, won a state championship in 2024, if I remember correctly. You woke up this morning and thought, you know, I don't really love soccer. That's okay. You didn't watch it yesterday. That's okay. Instead, you were glued to golf, and plenty to be excited about in the golf world. What a win at the Open for Ryan Fox. Wins his first major of his career and beats out Cam Young, Sam Burns. Scottie Scheffler was in the mix. Gosh, kind of story of the year. Scheffler's up there in the mix around. And it's been, is he still dominant world number one, Scottie Scheffler? Sure. Is he winning tournaments? No. Oh, scary. But it made it for an interesting final. Tommy Fleetwood in there. I had a lot of fun watching golf this weekend. Maybe you did too. Maybe you watched the NBA as Summer League comes to a close. Maybe you, instead of being glued to soccer, were glued to the Yankees and the Dodgers. Yankees getting a win against LA. Or maybe it was all World Cup all day yesterday for you, talking Messi and Messi's career and what he means to the sport, if it's his last international tournament. Before we get to LeBron James and his current decision, his next location, that is something I'd like to tie a bow on, the career of Lionel Messi, his international career. Because Alexi Lalas yesterday on the broadcast said that Messi, in order to be what he's become, in order to get here, needed Ronaldo. Take a listen.
5: You can boo Ronaldo all you want out there, because I know I heard you out there, but there is no Messi without Ronaldo, all right? They went back and forth. They're volleying back and forth, all right? And sometimes, all right, heroes need villains. Sometimes you need a foil, all right? Right, my friend? It's important
6: totally
5: at times.
6: Right.
5: It's important at times.
4: Hmm. I mean, sure, right? You've got somebody to root against, right? Is there a bird if there's not magic or vice versa? It elevates it. But I don't know, Alexi Lalas. You are the one who's on the desk to say the controversial things. I'm not sure if Messi necessarily needed Ronaldo for 33 goal contributions in 34 World Cup matches. That's the record. I don't know if he needed Ronaldo to be now the second leading goal scorer in FIFA World Cup history after Kylian Mbappe just overtook him thanks to that 6-4 match against England. The most assists in World Cup history. He's the only player to win the Golden Ball twice, tournament's best player those respective years. Most man-of-the-match performances in World Cup history, 14. I don't think he needed Ronaldo for those. Argentina's all-time leading goal scorer, most capped player, 207 international appearances, winning the Copa America twice recently. I don't know. The legacy of Lionel Messi on the international stage is cemented. Did it need Ronaldo? Those numbers didn't. And Messi finishes as the greatest of all time. You know, there could be a GOAT among us in basketball, still playing today. That greatest of all time, the greatest to ever do it, number one. A reason that's not LeBron James for many people is because he doesn't have that Jordan factor of Michael Jordan, the Chicago Bull, Magic Johnson, the LA Laker, Larry Bird, the Boston Celtic. A lot of these stars, Steph Curry, the Golden State Warrior, have built their identity around a team, around a franchise, an organization. Then you have LeBron James, the Laker. Nah, it doesn't feel right. LeBron James, the Miami Heat. LeBron James, the Cav. Well, kind of, but also didn't he? LeBron's legacy isn't tarnished, but it's skewed. It's warped a bit. How you remember LeBron James and think of LeBron James, who is a year away from doing the same thing Lionel Messi is doing and hanging things up. That LeBron James, who is the most significant free agent in the NBA, yet again, is a guy who now has to define, who has to decide what his legacy is. And reports indicate that James is in the final stages of his decision-making process. LeBron James would probably tell you he is in the final stages of the decision-making process, saying that I'm close to a decision. I'm going to make a decision. Don't worry, like I'm getting there. It's interesting, Adam Silver, the commissioner of the NBA, his thoughts on this are candid. Direct quote, "We have to finish up the schedule, and where LeBron plays affects the schedule. It will influence how we set the schedule." Now, this sent a lot of NBA fans into a tizzy. They got confused and upset, and the NBA's bending over backwards for LeBron James. Of course, the NBA's rigged for LeBron. No, it makes sense. Opening week, Christmas, Silver included. The commissioner's saying, "I need LeBron to make a decision." That all makes sense. That's just good marketing. We want to ensure whatever team LeBron James is on is going to play during our marquee slots, knowing that a retirement tour, a farewell tour, a final season of LeBron James is going to be two words: must-see TV. Thank you, Charles Barkley. And now LeBron's decision, closer than it was a week ago, closer than it was 2 weeks ago, is still awaited by everyone in the NBA. Come on, just give me a second, guys. In the next few days, at Insiders, still, come on, give it just a little bit. It's on the way, don't worry. Every insider has made it clear. I've talked to LeBron James' camp, I've talked to his people, I've talked to LeBron, and a decision is coming soon. And the pool of interest, the pool of interested teams seems to have fluctuated. Moving from, could it be Minnesota? Is it assuredly the Cleveland Cavaliers? What if the Boston Celtics are included? What about the New York Knicks? This revolving door of teams that we've thrown out, down to the San Antonio Spurs, pairing of Victor Wembanyama. But it seems more and more clear. Cleveland, Golden State, Miami. Really, Cleveland and Golden State seem to be the two, from my perspective, that have outshone everyone else. Cleveland, front runner, sentimental favorite. Let's go home. Let's finish this thing back home. Now, can you contend there? Ooh, no. Can you compete there? Yes. So what LeBron has to decide on, and surely in these last 2 weeks it's been at the forefront of the conversation, are his commitments to championship habits. High-level competitive culture. Do I need to go somewhere that wants to win the whole damn thing? Family. All right. Where earlier, proximity to family and being back home, that was a big part of this conversation. Is that the case for LeBron wanting to go back to Cleveland? Or is it about playing with your buddies? Is it about feeling good again? Robert Earl Keane. And going to Golden State, where the old man Golden State Warriors could play for sixth seed, right? A piece of this whole deal is LeBron not being the star in Cleveland. We just went max contract on Donovan Mitchell. LeBron not being the star in Miami. Giannis Antetokounmpo, Bam Adebayo. Him not being the star in Philadelphia. Joel Embiid still gets to have that. Jaylen Brown takes a lot of that attention. Not being the star, Anthony Edwards in Minnesota. LeBron's not the star. for any of those teams, any of those markets. He's LeBron James. Yes, but you just saw an example of this with the LA Lakers. Austin Reeves and Luka Doncic rose to those roles where everyone's watching them as either a novelty, if you're blown away by this small-town Arkansas kid in Reeves who's overtaken LeBron James on his own roster, if you're blown away by the storyline surrounding Luka Doncic, whatever it was, those guys were passing up LeBron James for headlines in Los Angeles. If LeBron wants to be the dude, if LeBron wants to be a guy, if he wants to go to a place that doesn't deserve to win a championship right now, that's not ready to win a championship, and still somehow pull one out, it's Golden State. It's Golden State. Because Steph's too old to still be, we're a one-trick organization. We got that guy. That's the three-point shooting guy. Nope, too old for that. It's not Draymond Green's team. Not the podcaster, broadcaster, Draymond Green. No, he's too old for that. You don't have a Donovan Mitchell. You don't have an Anthony Edwards that take the spotlight completely away from you. Instead, it feels more like a big three, like a true, like even keel, because they're all so damn old. LeBron James, Draymond Green, Steph Curry. And again, I don't think that team is a contender. But are they a competitor? Yeah. And by virtue of the fact that that team is not a contender, if LeBron James is to win an NBA title with the Golden State Warriors, well, then that just says that LeBron James has wrapped up his legacy in the perfect way. Insiders are clear. He's near the end of the decision-making process. LeBron is clear. I'm near the end of making my decision, and it will come within the next few days. Rich Paul, his agent, has snuck out the Cleveland Cavaliers, Miami Heat, the 76ers, the Warriors, the Timberwolves. And those teams, they've given their cases. All of that is concluded. Court is over. It's up to a jury of our peer. That peer being LeBron James, where he's to go next. I'm waiting on it. You're waiting on it. The commissioner of the NBA, Adam Silver, is waiting on it to make next year's schedule. James himself has bought time by saying this is, quote, a big decision for himself and his family as he prepares for what will likely be his final NBA season. If he wants to do it, if he wants to do it correctly, if he wants to do it in a way that salvages legacy or puts legacy at the forefront, in a way where we look back and say, you know what, LeBron James ended the right way. Golden State is the location. Golden State's the opportunity for LeBron James to not turn it around. He doesn't have a tarnished career. He needs to revive. But to win a title and us look and say, yep, even when he was the old dog, he could still get it done. When we come back, we'll give you our biggest losers of the day. 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Biggest losers of the day coming up. 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
1: It's a big week for NFL fans. 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Then it's the Pats, Seahawks, and Bucks on Friday. 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

0: It is the Drake Toll Show. Westwood One Sports, the Westwood One Sports app. Stu Kovacs in this week to produce. Laura Jimenez runs the board. Drake Toll with you. The Spain insert mascot here. World Cup champions 1-0 yesterday against Argentina in a match that some of you called boring. Personally, thought it was electric. And I know, I get it. You watch an entire game just for one thing to happen, but the game within the game, and as slowly but surely more people in the United States start to understand soccer, the cooler it got. And the more that I understood that this was war for a lot of these countries. This means so much more than sport for an Argentina who plays England, you know, 5 days ago and had been at war with England 40 years ago. And they just remember that. It's just the forefront of their competition. It's what the World Cup is. It's what it does. It's what it brings together. And Spain takes it home, winning 2026, hosted in North America, that brought nations together over the World Cup. I thought that this weekend in the golf sphere was spectacular. It wasn't the World Cup you were glued to. How about an improbable win for Ryan Fox, who takes his first major trophy? Royal Birkdale, 10 under for the tournament. And Fox takes home a victory at the Open. Maybe it's LeBron James you tracked all weekend. The MLB, it's back from the All-Star break that you watched. Or Summer League, WNBA. Cam Scataboo doing backflips. Whatever it was, sports are so back. We don't need college. We do need college football. It's on the way. But there was still so much of the course of this weekend to get to today. And that's exactly what we're doing with our biggest losers of the day. Biggest loser number one. Whoever made this Nashville Predators shirt. This is a tweet from the Nashville Predators after they released a shirt that says, quote, "Preds in the community." Stu Kovacs produces. Stu, at what point do we reckon with the fact there is a team called the Predators in our major sports realm?
1: Yeah, I feel like that's something that isn't really thought of that way. And then now you see the shirt, you're like, okay, yeah, that's...
0: Watch out. For the Preds in the community, this one did not take off, the Nashville Predators. Biggest losers of the day today, Trey Young? Here is audio of Trey Young trying to rip a Jalen Brunson Fanatics jersey at Fanatics Fest. He just isn't strong enough to rip it.
2: Brunson jersey.
3: What are we doing with Trey? What are we going to
2: rip this asunder?
3: Are you going to step on it?
2: Is he going to rip this asunder?
3: Ah!
2: He's ripping it asunder. He's ripping it asunder.
4: Here's the problem. He can't get through it. He can't do it.
2: He can't do it.
3: You step on it.
2: He doesn't have good leverage.
4: Yeah.
3: The
4: thing is, if you know you're doing this ahead of time, you have to cut.
2: You got to pre-rip it.
0: Yeah, so you go to a Fanatics event with Fanatics gear, and you, Trey Young, have a jersey of Jalen Brunson, who just won the finals MVP and the NBA title for the New York Knicks. And in, like, total loser mentality, you try to rip the Fanatics jersey, again, at an event promoting Fanatics, and you're not strong enough to do so. You can't do so. He also was quoted as saying, "If I was 6'8", I feel like I would be the best player to ever play this game just because of my mentality and the way I play. If I was dating Sydney Sweeney, I would be dating Sydney Sweeney. If I was 7'4", maybe I'd be Victor Wembanyama. I've just got that mentality. I have that dog in me." Thank you, Trey Young, for telling us if you were 6'8", you'd be the best player in the league. I don't believe that. Biggest loser of the day. All of us for not truly understanding the intricacies of soccer. But one man is here to save the day. Here is the president on Lionel Messi.
5: Argentina, I watched that pass that Messi made. I'm not knowing as much as the people in this room, but I know about sports and I know about a little bit about soccer. But I watched Messi and he was well guarded, right? Well guarded. And all of a sudden, he's standing on the right. You understand what I'm talking about? I don't know if anybody... I just noticed it. Nobody talked about it. I just noticed it. I said, he's so well guarded by a great player. And then he moved to the right, and the other player was just standing there. And he had plenty of time. He kicked it. It was within, I would say, a quarter of an inch of being perfect. And that was the end of the game. It was brilliant.
0: Now that Zlatan has announced his retirement from TV, we found our guy. We have our analyst. Nobody else saw it. Nobody else is talking about it. Trump saw it. Lionel Messi drove his team to victory. That was in the match against England last Wednesday, but fell 1-0 to Spain in the World Cup. Biggest loser of the day, Tom Brady. And I don't understand what is happening in the Brady camp, but now he is flipping the bird to Jake Paul at the World Cup final. He slapped Jake Paul over the weekend, and all of this boils down to Michael Rubin, WWE, these big stunts, these public stunts. Let's make Tom Brady look like a D-bag alongside Paul, Logan Paul, all the Paul brothers, whatever they're doing, and somehow tarnish the good name of the greatest quarterback in National Football League history. That's what's happening. You have him doing fake stunts like flipping guys off in the stands at the World Cup or slapping the Paul brothers. It's 2026, man. Tom Brady retires, has a great gig with Fox, and instead of just meeting the stoicism of being the GOAT who's retired, Brady is doing random public stunts to stay relevant, to make money. What do you need? What is the goal of this? 7-time Super Bowl champion, Hall of Famer, greatest quarterback ever, who earned $350 million on the field. Oh, and now you get chin filler and slap the Paul brothers. Come on, Tom. Biggest loser of the day, Matt Miller. He says he can't remember up to 10 minutes before his accident. What? This is the same Matt Miller who ran 91 fantasy football leagues last year. Some scouting classes, some raffles, and Miller had access to an estimated $100,000 based on these fantasy leagues. Hey guys, I'm Matt Miller from ESPN, hosting a fantasy league. If you guys want to be in it, you guys can do that. I'll give advice and stuff. You'll buy in $25. You know, buy in for this one's $50. $100, yeah, but end of the year, you know, first place is going to get the big prize. Big prize, and you get access to me, Matt Miller. Miller, according to ESPN, would spam league chats with raffles where league mates could win cash, Yeti merchandise, jerseys, Madden video games. I'll announce the winners later. Anyone with a claim to winnings should contact him, he says, right now. Because a Reddit thread began earlier this year saying, anybody else had a problem with Matt Miller just not paying you or sending you your raffle prizes? Has ESPN's Matt Miller possibly scammed you? In the wake of that Reddit thread, around a month ago, Miller just drove his Ford Bronco head-on into an 18-wheeler. His arm was amputated in the aftermath of this. And now everyone's questioning, who the hell is this guy, and what has he been doing in his mom's basement? Created scholarships for non-white people. Those were not delivered upon. The 417 Foundation, created by Matt in 2018, his foundation. But its charitable status rejected for not filing registration reports. So it's registered as a business. That's not a foundation. It's not a nonprofit, Matt. What? Miller, on the day of his crash, was sending out messages to different league winners, promising the payout's coming. I know the Super Bowl ended and fantasy ended a few months ago, but I promise. In the middle of the afternoon, head on, in traffic, semi-truck. The 28-year-old truck driver swerved just a bit, saving Matt's life, but again, his arm is amputated. Miller has gone on to say again, doesn't remember anything up to 10 minutes before the accident, but remembers he wasn't on his phone, wasn't distracted. But everything else is kind of fuzzy on this whole thing. Huh. So there's 91 fantasy leagues. All of these promises. Matt Miller is this notable good guy who's donating and benefiting charity. Now is saying that because it's an active investigation, he's not responding and trying to keep things close to the vest. Now, Miller said the number of $100,000 was not accurate. That's his quote. It, quote, does not seem accurate, but could not verify. Doesn't have access to all these sleeper accounts, these fantasy leagues. Sent an email to The Athletic. Said that he can't say, it still can't say much. Active investigation. But he said he's tried reaching out to all the winners from last season to make sure they've been paid. That his direct messages on social media, they're open for the winners to contact him. It's got limited access to his original email account. That sounds convenient. That when you need to start paying people this $100,000 you could very well owe, that, oh, I can't get into my old email, sorry. I'm having trouble authenticating the winners, sorry. But please, reach out. I'll make it better. Sounds like scam. Sounds like scandal for Matt Miller from ESPN. And the Missouri Attorney General is so perturbed by this. They are looking into it actively and possibly taking action against Matt Miller, the ESPN employee who may or may not have scammed hundreds of people out of their money through fantasy football leagues. Gah! Why didn't I think of this one? Genius. I'll have hundreds of people sign up for fantasy leagues. I'll take all their money and just hope they never want to pay out for the winnings. That's what Matt Miller did, allegedly. And the investigation's ongoing. When we come back, we'll give you our obituaries. Who died today? The president's relationship with FIFA? That one might be out the window. Or the president's relationship with Argentina? And Brandon Ayuk, wow. Big dog, at some point you have got to stop. Please, you're not going to D.C. Stu Kovacs. In to produce this week, Laura Jimenez runs the board. It is Westwood One Sports. It's the Westwood One Sports app. And this is the Drake Toll Show.
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1: Welcome into the Diener Show on a Monday morning. Mark Blankenbaker, Creighton Harley. And Creighton, this morning you're wearing a 2022 Women's Final Four long sleeve t-shirt. You got a haircut.
2: Go Cards.
1: Go Cards. Yeah, you got a haircut. Did you get a haircut before your color commentary debut on Saturday?
2: Yes, so on Saturday morning you got a haircut.
1: Saturday morning got a haircut. So yeah. Drew Diener will be along shortly. He texts the group. He goes, be it at 7-Eleven. And, people tell me all the time, they're like, you need to tell Drew to wake up earlier, or you need to tell Drew. And I'm like, you think I'm going to tell Drew anything? He doesn't care what anybody thinks, like at all, like, like in any way, shape or form, does not care. Like, so people are always telling me, you should tell Drew to fill in the blank. And it's just like, no. I don't think I'm going to do that. He knows what time the show starts.
2: Yeah, he'll be here eventually. Once he gets here, we'll have a great product to present. And he's a professional, but he'll be here in a minute.
1: He'll be here in a little bit. So I did listen. I watched the TBT on television, but listen to 93.9 The Ville. And I thought you guys did a really nice job.
2: Well, thank you.
1: Obviously, we lost a game.
2: Oh, I was pissed off.
1: The second quarter sunk the whole thing.
2: Mm-hmm.
1: The first quarter, things are going well. And then Creighton repeatedly in the second quarter, you're like, they got to lock in. They got to lock in.
2: I mean, we're just standing around on the perimeter. The whole game plan was to move without the ball. Constantly be in motion. Try to create opportunities. If you're standing there flat-footed around the perimeter, you're not creating anything. You're throwing around the perimeter. You're jacking threes, and it looks like a Pat Kelsey offense, and that's what we did.
1: Yep, and
2: and we got down 17. Then Montrez decided to wake up.
1: Well, he stunk in the second quarter,
2: when
1: too.
2: When he wakes up, it's like, oh, here we go.
1: Well, he was not playing well in the second quarter. Nobody was playing well in the second quarter, to be fair. But, like, there were negatives, and like, it was like, yeah. And then Diener was like, I was walking by him. And they were outside the locker room, and Diener was able to hear kind of them say, everybody's got to move around. This is what we talked about. You know what I'm saying? So Drew was able to overhear that because he's like kind of walking through Memorial to like go to the restroom or whatever, and that's where he needed to go. And overheard the coaches, Coach Balfour. Did Rummage get teed up?
2: No, that was Montrez.
1: Trez got teed up. Okay, because Andy made it seem like Rummage got teed up, and I was like, I really don't think it was Rummage who got teed up. I really don't think it was him at all. And so Drew Diener's here. Creighton needed to go let him in.
2: The refs over there by our sideline, Montrez is at the end of the bench holding a towel, standing up, and jawing with the ref a little bit. And then, the whole staff's kind of, giving their 2 cents. But the ref looked over and teed up Montrez. But then he threatened Trey Lewis.
1: He threatened
2: the
1: Trey Lewis.
2: The ref did,
1: what?
2: And the whole bench popped up that he was going to kick his rear, like he was going to fight him.
1: Really?
2: The ref said this to Trey Lewis. So our whole bench popped up.
1: What did he say?
2: Well, Rummage said he was going to, like, pop him or something. That's what the ref said to
1: Trey. The ref said that he was going to pop Trey Lewis.
2: So, yeah. So Rummage was like, the whole staff gets up ready to go.
1: So the whole staff was ready to fight this ref?
2: Oh, yeah.
1: In the TBT?
2: Oh, yeah.
1: Because they said he was going to hit Trey Lewis?
2: Pop Trey Lewis.
1: I didn't know that. That's great.
3: He said, I believe the quote was, kick his ass.
2: Yeah, yeah.
3: And I wonder if he didn't say, I'm going to kick his ass out of the game. They swear, though, he said, kick his ass.
1: Well, but you got to say, I'm going to kick his ass out of the game.
3: Well,
1: you have
3: he
1: to
3: didn't
1: say
3: out of the game. You can say out.
1: Yeah, you can say out. But if you leave the out.
3: I'm just suggesting it's possible a word was not heard all the way. I know you want to buy 100% of this conspiracy
1: theory. No,
3: no, no.
1: There's
3: absolutely
1: awesome.
3: No proof.
1: I love this.
2: Bear heads up, Drew. Mark got sleep.
3: Yeah, oh, boy.
1: Well, it's Monday.
2: He is.
3: Right, no one sleeps on Sunday except you.
1: Well, yeah.
2: You know, his Friday wiping his eyes, yawning, yeah, the nanny's
1: yeah,
2: out.
1: Yeah, it's really more about sleeping in the morning. Yeah. It's really more about sleeping in the morning helps you the next morning. A big deal.
3: I don't know, man. You seem to be automatic response. I know the swimmer thing with 2 days, you know, rest yeah. is the most important days of rest, whatever. But you it's quick.
1: It does. It's like quick. If I get a good night's sleep, it's
3: on.
1: It's ready yeah, to go. I yeah, like that shirt. On. What is that shirt?
3: That is a Lululemon polo.
1: Lululemon polo. Yeah.
3: Went shopping in Vegas.
1: Oh, you did? Okay. Yeah. No, I like
3: Cooper Hassan doesn't work there anymore, so I can't get any discounts.
1: You just got to pay full price.
3: Oh, yeah.
1: And then you're in Vegas.
3: It ain't cheap. But but like a good polo is worth investing in. Like, yeah. like you get a crappy one, like, I don't know, Banana Republic, it's good for like 2 months, and then
1: it doesn't
3: crap.
1: Last that long.
3: Yeah,
1: yeah.
3: Yeah. So
1: I would agree.
3: So anyway, so appreciate that.
1: It looks good.
3: Green.
1: You feeling okay?
3: Yeah. Yeah.
1: You ready to go tonight? Back, you know, you and Creighton, I thought sounded really good.
3: Well, we were coming back, and it was a Creighton fest on the postgame show.
1: Oh, you know, it was.
3: Oh, the Ethan Moore doing the postgame show. It was a love fest. He was blushing over here. Right? But he did great. Highly coachable. Got a couple of moments where he started to do the Bob thing, you know, where he talks over Paul, you know, like, and I just took a hand gesture. Just patience.
1: Yep.
3: And he was very highly coachable. It worked.
1: I love it. No, so I listened to the whole broadcast of the game.
3: Yeah.
1: Watched
3: in
1: it
3: the
1: on
3: pool.
1: TV. It was weird because it kept switching who was ahead. Like, it didn't it didn't stay. Like, so sometimes the TV was ahead, and sometimes the radio was ahead.
3: Oh, okay.
1: And so, like, it would change. And I was like, oh, this is odd. So I could never figure out, like.
3: Yeah, I've had that happen. It's weird because it's like they're both playing continuously, and then there's not even a glitch in it, but sometimes it does
1: get it.
3: Well,
1: and then it matched up
3: actually,
1: for a period of time.
3: Actually, I'm sure that's 100% ad injector screwing it up.
1: It might have been.
3: 100% ad injector screwing
1: it up. But it was nice. You know, and at the end, you were ahead of the game action on
3: that's
1: the
3: how
1: television.
3: It should be.
1: That's how it should be.
3: Of course,
1: be, yeah.
3: you're not listening on the radio. You're listening on an internet stream.
1: That's correct. So,
3: on the radio, it would be far ahead. If you were listening on terrestrial radio, it would be way
1: so
3: ahead.
1: So I was able to kind of know when a play was happening.
3: Poison Ivy or something? Or what do you
1: yeah,
3: get? He's
1: I
3: been
1: think
3: scratching
1: so.
3: Since I sat down.
1: We sat outside last night and watched movies, and I think I got bit, you know, by a mosquito. But anyway, no, it was great. So like you would describe something, and you'd have like a big reaction, or Creighton would say something. Yeah. So then I would able to see it for the first time after you described it, and I was like, "This is kind of cool. I can actually, you know, like see
3: I always
1: what they're
3: hated that. I mean, the only way I know, like, I think TuneIn has a pause button. My TuneIn does. I have like the best TuneIn app. I don't know what model I got. I don't pay a monthly fee for it.
1: That's good.
3: Everybody else's experience is my TuneIn by far is superior.
1: Got in early.
3: Me. Yeah, I must have. But I can pause. So that's how I would do it with Paul and Bob's calls. I would you know, pause it and then, okay, now it's because there's so many variables now with is it satellite? Is it YouTube?
1: Right.
3: Is it, yeah, and you're listening on a stream? Is it on iHeart? Is it on our app? Is it's like it goes through so many different cycles of things that it's tough to get it down. But no, it was fun. I was still a little rusty. It's you know, it's a skill. You know, it takes a couple of games to not get tongue-tied and figuring out how to say where the ball is on the court. Is it left hash? Is it left corner? Is it, you know, left elbow? Is it, where is it? You know, so.
1: Well, it sounded good, and we stunk in the second quarter.
3: Well, here's the thing. I mean, if they win, they win. It's fine. The TBT is destroying the integrity of the league. None of these guys played at Kentucky that scored.
1: Yeah. That's true.
3: Like 39, I think, of their 71 were guys that didn't play. Like, it's fine. They ought to limit it to, like, two. I mean, the whole reason this works, the whole reason people are in Memorial is it should be their guys.
1: Right.
3: You know, Willie Cauley-Stein, who looks 100 years old and plays about 2 minutes. He comes out for the tip and then messes up an alley-oop because he can't do it like he used to.
1: Yeah.
3: And he might have been the best ever at doing it, you know,
1: yeah, he was
3: for my
1: great.
3: Dollar.
1: He was awesome.
2: I hope he gets help.
3: He can't play.
2: I really hope he gets help.
3: For what? For
2: Willie Cauley-Stein. Oh, he's on something.
3: Oh, you think so?
2: Oh, yeah.
3: Oh,
2: his
3: wow.
2: hair's falling out. He's skinny as a rail.
3: Yeah, okay.
1: You don't think it's age?
2: It could be.
3: Yeah, it could.
2: Could be.
3: Could be age.
1: But I don't think you can get help for father time.
2: When we were driving up there, your point, and I was looking at these players, and I'm like, oh, crap. They've got these non-alums, and one was the defensive player of the year in the Big Ten. One led the Greek League
3: fine.
2: In rebounding last year. Then they got two dead-eye shooters. And I'm like.
3: Like four of their major contributors are not.
1: Like
3: and so,
1: I didn't,
3: and so like we wouldn't the enjoy were... the reason it and I, again I don't care they won it's fine whatever I mean they you know Louisville did a, or the Ville and I always catch myself calling them Louisville or Kentucky but it's Louisville Kentucky
2: I kept saying Louisville Kentucky
3: I mean it's but that's what it is I mean, it's
1: yeah,
3: like

0: Yeah.
1: Well, so when Louisville caught their footing, they made it interesting. There was a moment there where I thought, you know, hey, they might steal
0: That's
1: one.
0: When it was hard on the broadcast for me.
2: Yeah,
0: I started getting really excited.
2: I almost turned his mic down when it was going to the game, and like off. I almost clicked
0: it off.
2: I had my finger on it to turn it off.
0: When his shot went up, I took my mouthpiece and put it over my head because I'm like, I'm going to jump all over Drew.
1: Because it would have been a big comeback.
0: Yeah, like, 17 points in the second half.
1: I was questioning, and I heard Drew say, you know, go for the three because you don't know if you're going to get it back. But I was like, man, I think we're going to get multiple chances go for two. But then look, it's such a risk.
2: You don't, and I don't fault Trez taking that three.
1: No.
2: People that were talking about that, it's like, you don't know you're going to get a shot off. People got to understand, too. I love the college show. They're reacting to it as if it's a Louisville team with the infrastructure of a university support and all that. We need to get this player. We need to do that with this. I'm like, boys, these guys are in their 30s. It don't work like how you think it works.
1: No.
2: In your mind, I know that is a Louisville basketball player out there. I know that's, you know, Jalen Johnson or Jalen.
1: But it's not really like that.
2: That's not. Then your mind's eye, it is. That's not who it is anymore. And by the way, I agree with Creighton's analysis. I would make us a favorite tonight because it's a 7 o'clock start, and Montrezl Harrell will be able to get the weed out of his
0: system. Touchdown on the way up.
2: Yeah.
0: I said,
2: what time was the
0: stoners are not the best.
2: What time was the big three game yesterday where he went
1: I don't know
2: off?
1: If he was insane last night, but I don't know what
2: was
1: time
2: it,
1: it was. It could have been. I mean, it might have been.
2: I think they're on in the afternoon.
0: I think it's afternoon as well.
2: But noon, you're right. That's rough. So now we have two more potentially 7 o'clock starts.
1: Right, and Malik Williams showed up right as the game started. Like, it was like there were 4 or 5
2: from
1: minutes into the game. Yeah, he just showed up, and I was like,
2: believe me,
1: I didn't think he was supposed to be there till tonight.
2: He wasn't there in warm-ups. And then
1: I think
2: he might have made it by tip. Was he over there?
0: I think he got there with like 4 minutes till tip. Because I looked over at the bench, I'm like, well, that's Malik Williams sitting right next to Steve.
2: I did a double take. I'm like, wait, that's... It is Malik Williams.
1: But he didn't warm up, but he played. You know, they
2: came literally from the airport.
1: Yeah, and he was pretty good. You know, he wasn't bad. So there was a time where Trez was pretty stinky, and the whole team
2: like
1: was pretty
2: the
1: stinky.
2: The first three quarters.
1: He was good in
2: Trez
1: the first quarter.
2: Trez was bad in the first three quarters.
1: I thought he was okay in the first quarter. Mm. But the fourth quarter, he definitely woke up big time.
2: The second quarter, the big men decided to have their own personal three-point shooting contests, and so that didn't work very well. And so you really can't do that. But nobody's ever really out in these games because these guys are so old, man. Like, it's not like a normal team that gets up 15, 16 playing like that. You know, they're going to hold the lead a lot better than these dudes.
0: But, and those non-UK guys, they were physical. I mean, those screens they were setting on Chris Jones, it was like, oh.
1: And look, Jones embellished a bunch of those, but he was getting hit too.
2: You got to fill out a roster. So you're going to have – I think you ought to get two exceptions.
1: Because we have Matthews and who else that's not?
2: Williams.
0: Yeah, Carson Williams
1: and Matthews.
0: And Alex Matthews.
1: Yeah, those are our two. But for the most part, our guys like that played and like contributed were Louisville guys, right?
0: Correct.
2: Oh, yeah. Yeah, and again, this is not me whining about a loss. So I'm not even going to open the stupid-ass text line because I know those morons. Oh, my God, you just mad you lost. No. For the integrity of this, the reason this works is because Peyton Siva is out there against, you know, Willie Cauley-Stein or whoever.
1: Yeah. Russ Smith is out there.
2: Yeah.
1: We've got
2: Williams hitting another big shot against Louisville. That, you know, while that's a gut punch, that makes it Kentucky versus Louisville.
1: Yeah.
2: You know, even if Angel Nunez were there, it would be Kentucky versus
1: people
2: were
1: like, where's Ray Spalding?
2: Well, he stood him up again like he does every year.
1: It's 3 years in a row. Ray Spalding said he was going to play and then
2: didn't. All
1: he does
2: is stand him up. Like, yeah. I mean, like, don't be – like, death taxes and Ray Spalding standing the TBT
1: he
2: up.
1: He just needs to say, like Nick Saban, God. I'm not going to. So quit asking.
2: He's not going to play.
1: He's not going to play in it.
2: Stop. He's just not going to do
1: it. And it's fine. You don't have to play in it.
2: But don't say you're going to.
1: But don't tell people that you're going to. Yeah, but Angel Nunez.
2: He's Lucy with the football at this point. You know, Charlie Brown.
1: With the football.
2: Like, just stop. It's just, like, crazy, man. So, yeah, I mean, all those great Daryl Morsell moments at Kentucky, I'm sure you remember. And all those Sean McNeil memorable moments and James Maynard Bell.
1: Don't know those.
2: You don't remember those Chris Coffey? What about him?
1: I don't know these people.
2: You don't remember those guys?
1: I'm talking about Nick Coffey? What are you talking about?
2: No. So, Daryl Morsell, 37 minutes. McNeil, 28. Should have played 40. Bell, 29 minutes. Coffee 37. I mean, the whole team is not UK guys.
1: Right,
2: so.
1: But who's the highest scorer actual UK player in the game?
2: I can't find. If you want to talk about an organization
1: I couldn't find
2: that does not
1: score.
2: Know how to do stats or rosters, it's the TBT. They still,

0: this day. It's unbelievable. When you look at their roster sheet on their website, it is. Is it numerical? Nah, why would it be numerical? Alphabetical? Sorta. Alphabetical by first name.
1: That's
0: the
1: so
0: only weird. Organization on earth.
1: It's honestly
0: that does that.
1: Unbelievable.
0: That it's like I gotta put a roster sheet together. Like I gotta figure out the lowest number.
1: Yeah.
0: And then keep writing the next lowest number in it. And then I gotta go find the number, but is it sorted by number? No.
1: No.
0: Hey, you guys ever attended another sporting event? Like ever?
1: I'd like to see that guy with the dry erase board to explain the TBT. Like,
0: Yeah, the guy on the greatest.
1: What's that guy's name?
0: The hot crazy matrix you're talking about.
1: No, I was talking about the guy who does. No! You know, the,
0: oh, yeah. Yeah.
1: No!
0: Oh, you thought it would. No, it wouldn't be like that.
1: You think you would have a roster sheet? Yeah, that would make sense so you know who's on the team. No!
2: Can I give a shout out to Drew Diener? He was the mayor up there in Lexington. Oh, yeah. Every media guy wanted to say hi to Drew, and I'm like.
0: Well, we had Dick Gabriel there, my first boss. He was there. He was, and then. A couple of former SIDs up there. Couldn't remember their names. And then I got a call on the way back. And I didn't recognize, you know, you get a call, you don't recognize it. And it was like Evan Crane from their PR calling me. I'm like, how does he have my number?
1: Well, he got it from somebody.
0: Yeah. But there was a pair of sunglasses left. And he's like, are these yours? And I was like, well, then for a minute, they weren't. No.
1: I'm stunned that you left something, if you did.
0: I know. I didn't. I know.
1: I would actually be stunned if Diener left something somewhere.
0: You and
1: somewhere.
0: Max both. Yeah. I'd see Max when we get off a plane. Dead. You got everything.
1: You got everything.
0: You got your iPad.
1: Dad.
0: You got this.
1: You got that. No, check the pocket. Yeah. Check the pocket, Dad.
0: Yeah. You guys are both right. So, did you have fun, Creighton?
2: It was fun. I really enjoyed it. I'm looking forward to the night for sure, because we're going to win tonight.
0: I like the chances tonight.
2: You know,
0: I liked whoever lost game one's chances to win game two.
1: We've said that from the beginning. And you know, I thought we were – That Louisville in the first and fourth quarter were much the best, and they really stunk in the second quarter. And
0: the third.
1: And the third I thought was kind of an even deal, but it wasn't like they were popping in the third quarter. I don't think either team was. Kentucky really, they missed the chance to like pull away with it.
0: Oh, yeah.
1: And there were so many chances there, and then they let Louisville back into the game, the over-dribbling that you mentioned. But
0: it's so funny, like just even the simple act of catching a simple pass is sometimes – you take it for granted. That's why people that call to the post game show, they need to do, they shouldn't have run that play for Montrez. Boys, there is no guarantee they're going to get a shot off.
1: That's right.
0: So, yes, I would go for the three. If you could get the two, great, and try to get a stop. But, man, I don't like the notion of being down one. Any foul, anything. Like, I think you got – but just having a clean look is all that matters
1: at
0: that
1: point. And we had one. Yeah. We had a clean look, even though in that moment I was kind of like, we're getting to the basket. But you don't know that you can get a stop.
0: That means you're going to, you're saying to yourself, we're going to score, we're going to get a stop, and we're going to get a score before they score.
1: Right.
0: That's a lot to ask.
1: And without fouling.
0: Right.
1: You know, and that's the other part of it. One free throw.
0: Score, stop,
1: you.
0: Score, or just make a three.
1: Right.
0: I go make a three.
1: It's tough. It's a tough one.
0: To me, it's simple.
1: You want to be in the lead position so that you don't have this dilemma, but that is kind of the position we found ourselves
0: It would have been
1: in.
0: A heist if they had won that
1: game. It would have been huge. It would have been great.
0: But it was fun. I mean, I haven't been in Memorial forever. It looked great. I mean, has air conditioning now. Last time I was there. it was.
2: L's down were flying.
0: Everywhere.
2: It was great.
0: Everywhere.
2: Well, so Drew drops me off at the door.
0: Yeah.
2: With the equipment because he went around the park.
0: Oh, because there was no traffic direction. We pulled down to go to Memorial Coliseum, and it's like, you're not getting down this road. Yeah. So I drop Creighton off with the equipment.
2: So he drops me off. I go get our media credentials, and I walk in and go to the press row solo. And there were some not nice things hurled at me walking in.
0: Oh, did they recognize you?
2: Yeah.
0: Oh, I didn't know that.
2: My weight was brought into question by several people. You fat F, and I'm like, oh, boy. You going after Franklin again, boy?
1: They're so nice.
2: So I was ready to sit down. I didn't get up during the broadcast.
0: Yeah,
2: I didn't leave the seat.
0: I didn't know this until just now. I didn't know.
2: Oh, yeah.
0: Yeah, we drove back together, and he did not reveal this.
2: I was pissed off on that drive back. Ugh.
0: Yeah, he was. He was holding it in.
2: It was bad. I needed to get home and decompress.
0: I was like, yeah, it's kind of stinks, but, you know, hey, let's see what they can do on Monday. Creighton's like, I'm mad. I'm like, it's not really.
1: This shouldn't affect you.
0: Yeah, this should be an easy one
1: to get over. It only should be upside. You know, like, it's fun if you win. It's not, it shouldn't hurt you if you lose.
0: you should not
2: what
0: take this
2: happened
0: like a loss.
2: To you?
1: It's the
0: TPP. They didn't lose to Kentucky. They lost to a guy from Villanova,
1: We were 2-0 against UK this year.
2: But at the same time,
1: we beat Kentucky in football and basketball. I'm not worried about the TBT.
2: We're in Lexington with a shot to win it, and we lose. Like,
1: I wanted to win too, but I went and just jumped in the pool and had a great day.
0: I'm over it pretty quick. Like, I wanted Team USA soccer team to win, but they lost. I'm like, it was fun. You
1: know. I was a little more ticked about that one.
0: Oh, Team that USA. Last 5 minutes. Yeah, you were, because you just wanted a target. You just wanted Pulisic to
1: suck.
2: You were more ticked about Team USA than the U of L lost Saturday.
1: We did not. It wasn't Louisville. They didn't lose to Kentucky. They lost. They lost to a bunch of dudes that. They assembled. That played in Memorial Coliseum.
2: I mean, checking out this segment.
1: I've been meaning to bring this up. So the ratings for like Team USA, the Belgium match. Look, you were gone. You were in Vegas, and he was. It was like the largest non NFL television rating
0: of the year. Yeah,
1: since 1994.
0: Wow,
1: Winter Olympics. And he was like, what happened in the Winter Olympics? And I was like, Tanya Harding.
0: Yeah.
1: And he was like, what was going on in our country that, and I was like, it got 114 million people.
0: It was the most interesting story ever.
1: And so Creighton was like, he was like crushing, like, no, you don't understand. They weren't watching for the figure skating.
0: No.
1: They were watching for the drama that
0: might
1: happen.
0: One of them had beaten the other one, hired a goon to beat the other one up.
1: It was perfect.
0: And one was hot, one was out of the trailer park.
1: Yep.
0: And it was... But the Jeff Galooly, that was the guy.
1: That was the guy. Yeah.
2: Have y'all ever been to a bowl game, like the night before, the week leading up, and the teams are fighting in the city?
1: Yeah, it was awesome.
0: No.
1: Yeah,
0: she hired a hitman out her competition.
1: Or like, her boyfriend did.
0: Yeah, right.
1: Her boyfriend did.
0: So was Galooly her boyfriend, or was Galooly the guy that did the?
1: But Galooly is the guy whacking. Who hired. The
0: tire iron. Didn't he use a tire iron
1: like
0: or
1: a tire
0: knee or something?
1: Yeah, and Kerrigan's sitting there saying, why?
0: Why?
1: Yeah. Why?
0: Yeah.
1: It hurts so bad.
0: Why?
1: So there are things that young Creighton
0: doesn't
1: understand.
0: You got to live through that one.
1: Yeah.
0: That's a tough one.
2: Well, that's what – I didn't live through it. And it's just me and him doing the show. And he's going 5 minutes on the figure skating story from 30 years ago.
1: It's only because you didn't understand the television rating. Yeah. I'm trying to help you connect
0: to it. I can't tell you how big of a story that was. I mean, that was OJ level.
1: 114 million people watched figure skating.
0: Yeah, well, no, they were watching the human drama between the All-American girl who was beating the trailer park girl who hired a hitman to hit her in the knee with a tire iron before the Olympics. Like that.
1: At the U.S.
0: Like
1: Olympic
0: to say
1: trials.
0: That out loud.
1: Yeah, at the U.S. Olympic
0: funny.
1: Trials, it happened. So.
0: Still funny.
1: Anyway, so that went down. But no, like, I. Like the TBT, but it's not going to affect me like when we beat Kentucky 41-0, right? Or when we lose to Kentucky, Jack Plummer fumbled the ball on the sideline. That devastated me.
0: I will tell you, it sucked when Harrison knocked at the three. That was like because they were playing Kentucky. TBT's got a problem. They've got a problem.
1: Oh, you're talking about last year.
0: Whenever that was.
1: It was last year, I think.
0: But TBT's got a problem with that. This is not what they... They're going to cut the Golden Goose open.
1: Right, I guess it's not an alumni team.
2: The reason I care so much about the TBT is these are our, Russ Smith is a retired jersey at Louisville.
1: Oh, yeah.
2: Montrez is Louisville basketball.
0: Yeah, you care because it's Louisville guys.
2: These are my guys. Wayne Blackshear sitting
0: they
2: there
0: could
2: on
0: be
2: the
0: playing
2: bench
0: whoever.
2: With us.
0: Yeah.
1: No, I want to win.
2: These are the guys that I would die for.
1: But I am not.
2: Louisville basketball.
1: I'm not going to be emotionally brought to my knees they lost to La
2: Familia. Two moments from yesterday at practice. First thing I walk into, Steve Rummage talking to Mike Bray at midcourt about Luke Herangode. And I'm like, oh, my God. Like, give me a break. Next thing.
0: You were just jealous.
2: Will Hankey.
0: You were just jealous.
2: Will Hankey goes.
0: Yeah, back up. You were jealous of Rummage.
2: I talked to Mike
0: that.
2: Bray for a minute.
0: Okay.
2: So Will Hankey, he walks, and Mike Bray took a shot at Patina. Will Hankey.
1: Oh, boy.
2: He walks up, and he introduces himself, and he goes, oh, did you coach somewhere?
0: Yeah,
2: and I started laughing.
0: 100 years.
2: And I'm like, we just had battles in this gym right here, every big Monday, for years. But it was kind of funny.
0: So you went to practice. I mean, Creighton's all in.
1: He's all in, baby.
2: So I sent Will Hankey. I was like, you got to watch Kyle McElarney. You got to watch Earl Clark dunking on Herangode. You got to see the 5 overtime game, every other overtime game before then, the Big East semifinals. But, and then Mike Bray threw the stat out there that Patino never won in South Bend.
0: Yeah, it's all right.
1: So that's what he said, that Patino never won in South Bend?
2: He was very friendly. It was in good fun.
0: Yeah.
1: So,
2: because I brought up all the times of him in the Big East semis.
1: Did you punch Mike Bray when he said that?
2: It was,
0: was there a moment of rage?
2: I had to remove myself for a moment. Yeah. No, I was good.
0: You son of a
2: bitch. Yeah. Did you just besmirch Rick Pitino in Freedom Hall?
0: Who think you are?
2: Ugh.
0: Blasphemy. So.
1: Well, we've got Will Stein today. He's kicking off SEC Media Days as he's the first coach at the podium.
0: You guys going to go boo him? You got any of your goons down there?
1: It's in Tampa. Feed the studs. Do you have a Heisman Trophy in your office from Lamar Jackson, and you're using Feed the Studs?
0: Hey, what time is it?
2: What time Stein go?
1: I don't know what time he goes. I know Sankey will probably open things up.
2: Sankey's at 9.
1: Sankey at 9 o'clock will be... There's going to be quotes out of that.
0: I'm not going to take it from the start.
1: Oh, if you want to hear a sanctimonious a-hole go
0: actually,
1: for an hour,
0: I,
1: this guy's going to
0: You know what?
1: Gonna
0: I kind of want it to trigger you.
1: Yeah.
0: You know what? Maybe we should let Greg Sankey expound upon the greatness of the Southeastern Conference just to see if Blankenbaker runs his head through the wall.
1: No, and then Feinbaum was like saying that Dabo is stuck on stupid and all of a sudden they have a declining result.
0: Well,
1: and I'm like... They do have declining results, just like the conference that you cover. Y'all haven't been in the freaking national championship game in 2 years, and y'all keep telling us how great you are.
0: But do you think the league's declining?
1: I mean, they're not getting to the title game.
0: Well,
1: they're not even getting in.
0: It's very easy case.
1: As the playoff expands, fewer SEC teams are in the title game.
0: Well, here you go.
1: They correlated?
0: Stein's at 1:30. There's a direct flight on Southwest. It arrives at 12:50, leaves at 10:50. So you can hop on that, and you can go down there, or we can get one of Creighton's goons.
2: I've got goons in Tampa.
1: I've got a doctor appointment right after the show.
2: So. We can Venmo some goons to go pregame Stein and get up to the media days. they can get credentialed as, what, the BBT, Big Blue Tampa.
0: We should just leave Blankenbaker's mic open while Sankey is doing his opening statement.
2: As producer, I will not be doing that.
0: Well, just have the dump button ready.
1: Just have the dump button ready, unlike Spencer, who didn't get the dump button ready last week.
0: Hey, that's our producer of TBT. You leave him alone.
1: Yeah.
0: All right?
1: Yeah. He didn't have the dump button ready last week. A caller called
2: him. The spanky was a size 13.
1: Then he sent over
0: the
1: soundbite without it bleeped out.
0: I don't think the dump button works. I hear all those curses when I'm listening on the stream. And maybe it's the stream.
2: It doesn't.
1: It only works on the over-the-air stuff, but it does not work on the stream.
2: Okay. Should we give the guys on the stream a nice F-bomb at 7:30?
0: No. Save it for 9 for Blankenbaker.
1: We'll probably play the Dana White sound at some point.
0: James has just sent it edited
1: out. Okay, all right. Yeah, we'll play that. So
0: here's the thing. He's going off on the fact they don't identify celebrities. As we were watching the game at the pool yesterday, they pulled out a TV and a tent.
1: That
0: was awesome. A neighbor, Josh, said that FIFA won't allow the broadcast to identify celebrities.
2: Really?
0: Yeah.
2: Because we were wondering at Brownies yesterday. We're like, who the hell are these people?
0: Look that up. FIFA celebrities on TV rules or
1: because
0: something.
1: It's FIFA's broadcast that's fed to Fox.
0: Right. That broadcast goes around the world.
1: Right.
0: That's the same feed that everyone gets.
1: So it's really interesting how that broadcast goes down. Because, like, after the game, Argentina and Spain, they had a fight. And they didn't show it at all.
0: Yeah.
1: Like, you could see it in the background a little bit. But, like, if this was, like, CBS or Fox or ESPN, they'd be like, well, we've got a little fight breaking out. And they would show the fight, the altercations. And there were multiples of them. And so it was, you know, I guess Spain took exception with a lot of the Argentinian players during the match. And they were calling them out for it. And Argentina was like, they had full-on, like, little scrapes, and you didn't see any of that really on the FIFA broadcast.
0: No, you didn't. No, like, I saw something on Twitter. I'm like, whoa, I didn't catch that. So during the match, I don't know if this was yesterday or the day before. It's maybe the day before. They put it on Pharrell Williams, and they identified him as ASAP Rocky.
1: Huh.
0: Well, that's the commentator did. UK commentator.
2: ASAP Rocky.
0: Is that
2: true? Come on now, give it the times.
0: ASAP Rocky. ASAP Rocky. I don't know. Rocky Balboa is the only Rocky I recognize.
1: They did not identify him correctly.
0: And so then they focused on Matt Damon, who was attending the match with his wife, and referred to him as Brad Pitt.
1: Yeah, I saw that.
0: Brad Pitt also here amongst the fans, the commentator said before.
1: What did you think of the halftime show?
0: I only saw a little bit of it.
1: I thought it was all right.
0: Again, because we sort of broke and got it collectively into the pool at halftime.
1: Yeah.
0: And I had to bet live, too. You know, you got some promos you got to use there, you know, at halftime. So, you know,
1: I thought Madonna was whatever. I thought Shakira was great.
0: Shakira, I did see that, and our commentary was the same. She looks exactly like she did 20 years ago.
1: She's good. Looks she's amazing. A great performer.
0: Like, she just looks exactly like she did 20 years ago. Hips don't lie.
1: I wouldn't mind going to a Shakira show.
0: Just, oh, God.
1: Wouldn't mind going. She comes to the Yum Center. She comes to the Yum Center. We might be going. We might go.
0: Add that to the fake trip
1: we
0: list.
1: We may have to go. But Shakira and then tour. When Ted Lasso subbed on Justin Bieber, I thought Bieber was going to have like an upbeat song, and he played like a slow song. And I was like, eh. That's not why they brought you out here.
0: You got a couple more chances to catch Shakira in the state. So she'll be in Brooklyn tonight.
1: No.
0: And then on the 23rd, what day that is this week, she'll be at Belmont.
1: Belmont.
0: At Belmont Park.
1: That's cool. Is she going to be opening it up? Maybe they're opening up New Belmont because that does open
0: That'd
1: up.
0: That'd be the
1: soon.
0: Only reason Shakira would be at Belmont Park.
1: I'm looking it up. Let me
0: there's
1: see.
0: There's no other reason to be at Belmont Park other than if the track is like, open it up and, you know, is it a grand opening or is it
2: she might be coming on one of Louis' podcasts.
0: That's true. I'm sorry.
2: Louis at the Haskell.
0: Okay, it says UBS Arena at Belmont Park, so that's probably where the Islanders play.
1: Okay. Yeah, that makes sense.
0: But maybe it's ribbon cutting for that. I don't know. And then Atlantic City Boardwalk on the 25th. So there you go. After that, she's over to Madrid.
1: Reopens Jesus. September 18th.
0: Madrid, Spain.
1: So the racetrack opens up September 18th.
0: I wonder if she'll be in Spain when you are. No, she won't.
1: Oh, that would be awesome.
0: You leaving this week?
1: Leave Friday.
0: Friday.
1: Yeah.
0: Where are you going again?
1: Going to Rome, and then we are going to Pisa, Santa Margherita, Portofino. We're going to Nice, Marseille.
0: Are these all countries or these cities in Italy?
1: Cities in Italy, okay. France, and Spain. And so we're going to Valencia, and then we're finishing in Barcelona. Okay. Barcelona.
0: For the rest of us, Spain, France.
1: Italy.
0: All right, that's good.
1: Starting in Italy, ending in Spain, France in the middle.
2: I think I'd rather go to jail for 2 weeks.
1: We're going to have an awesome
0: caveman.
1: Time.
0: He's Craig. A caveman.
1: Like, what are you talking about? They have sports over there. You know, like, I'm not going to see any, but like, you know.
0: Why not? Well, I'm sure a family outing of five ought to be real easy to
1: So I was disappointed
0: off.
1: Because.
2: With a three-year-old.
1: We were, I was wanting to see a bullfight in Spain. Well, they've outlawed it.
2: All right, John.
1: And so,
0: oh, my God. I just have this vision of you being a bullfighter. That's my next rock.
1: And so Ashley was like, I'm glad you're not going to try to take our kids to a bullfight. And I was like, it's important cultural stuff for them.
0: No, it's not.
1: But they don't have it anymore.
0: They don't.
1: And we missed the running. The running with the Bulls is
0: Y'all
1: earlier
0: like
1: in July.
0: You'd have done that.
1: No,
0: yeah.
1: Hell no. But I wouldn't mind watching it. I'm not going to run with the Bulls. Absolutely not. But I would watch. I would watch.
0: All right. We'll come back. Dana White said if it's beeped out is awesome. So we'll roll along here.
2: It's better if it's not beeped out.
0: Well, it's just
1: Spencer
0: can't air
1: it
0: over to the radio.
1: Spencer would send it over.
0: Why is Spencer your new target?
1: He sent over unbeeped out.
0: Yeah, it's
2: Mike Tuzoff.
0: That's good.
2: Go ahead.
0: That's
2: and
0: good. That's good. That's good. That's just leave him alone. All right. Get out of your crosshairs.
2: That's our producer for TBT.
0: That's damn right. That's right. Yeah. It's my producer. It's my quarterback. Yeah. 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
1: Curious what this one's for?
2: If Steve Rummage is listening, he knows exactly why. We're just ready to win tonight.
3: You got to fight is for two people. Right. It's a party.
1: Oh, mm-hmm. So you got to have a fight tonight is what you're saying?
3: No. You got to play well. You got to go earn your way.
1: Okay.
3: To party and go back to Lexington. What day is the
1: return? Wednesday.
3: Okay, so we return on Wednesday.
1: Mm-hmm.
3: To complete the series, man. So let's keep this going. And let's try to even the series and give ourselves a chance to win.
1: Yeah. Well, that's what we're going to try to do here.
3: Andy flopped. He flip-flopped. He was picking Louisville the whole time.
1: I know. I called him out on Friday in the treadmill. Like, he's flipping now at the last moment?
3: And I think his justification was because Creighton was on color.
1: No, it was not justification.
3: That was his justification.
1: No, I was listening to it.
3: Flipping.
1: I watched it. I listened. And I was like, okay, all right.
2: He's already taken personal shots at several people this morning.
1: Yeah,
2: he's looking
1: yourself.
2: To stir the pot. It's 7:47.
1: Yeah.
2: Just chill.
1: Yeah.
3: No,
2: there's
3: not
2: no reason. Yeah, there's no reason to just start taking shots at everybody in the first hour of the week.
1: Be a long line of people ready to power slap.
2: Well,
1: you.
2: He's off. Here's what it is, Drew. He's off for 2 weeks.
3: I'm leaving.
2: He's
3: the country.
2: Gonna get all of his shots in this week.
1: Yeah,
2: it's gonna be peaceful radio for 2 weeks, people.
3: Peaceful radio. Yeah, that'll be real peaceful.
1: Let's see. What do we got here?
3: So Drew's gonna be auditioning my replacements while I'm gone. No. It's like, get rid of this guy.
1: As someone who goes to Europe often, that is the most mid-European trip ever. What?
2: Agreed.
1: Get the hell out.
2: You're staying in one little radius. I don't like that trip at all.
3: It's not one little
1: They're
3: radius.
1: They're going all over the place. See, I don't like going all over the place. I like going to one spot.
3: So that's what I like. I've only been on one cruise ever, and it was when I was a kid.
1: It's on a cruise. Okay.
3: It's a cruise.
1: Okay,
3: so it's
1: got to
3: be kind of so we're on a cruise, and so the boat is doing the traveling for us. Like, we're going to fly in and do all that stuff. But, yeah, it's not the route I would have chosen. It's the route my daughters chose. And so we gave them options. We were going to do something. I wanted to go up the Adriatic. That's what I would have liked to have done. But, no, this is what we're doing. We're going to have a really nice time. And you can as someone who goes to Europe often, it's the most trip ever. This is my fifth time over there.
1: Furniture John? What's he saying there?
3: Yeah, is that Furniture John? I'm not taking my kids on a Viking cruise.
2: I'm cheering for an uncontrollable obstacle during their travel plans.
1: Texter says
3: an uncontrollable obstacle, like what?
2: Like a delay where you have to rebook flights,
3: like miss support.
1: So what's your flight schedule?
3: So we leave Friday
1: at
3: like 6
1: a.m. or p.m.
3: From Nashville, going to D.C.
1: Ooh, so you got to drive to Nashville.
3: Well, Dad's driving us to Nashville.
1: You're driving to Nashville.
3: And then we're flying to D.C., and then the flight there boards at like 9:30 overnight to Rome, and then we should arrive in Rome, I think.
1: Oh, so you go direct from Washington to Rome?
3: Yeah, direct Washington to Rome. And then,
1: pretty good.
3: And I don't know what time we land, but I think we're set to get to our hotel at like 4 p.m. Roman time. And that's right when we can check into the room and we'll kick around.
1: Oh, that's when you'll be passed out because you'll be so jet lagged.
3: Well, I'm hoping we can sleep on the plane. You know, that's the plan.
1: I mean, that's the plan.
3: That's the plan.
1: That's not a good plan.
3: I mean, we'll all be tired. We'll all be tired.
1: Yeah. Oh, that jet lag.
2: God, we got to get Elle some sugar before they get on that flight.
3: Uh-uh. No, sir.
2: Give her a bag
1: you
2: of
1: want
2: candy.
1: An energy drink? Oh, yeah. So I made a strategic decision on the way to the TBT. We get inside of Lexington and Creighton goes.
2: We didn't have a lot of time to spare.
1: No, we really wouldn't have much time. And he drops a, hey, do you think if we see a gas station, could I go in and get a couple of energy drinks? And I'm like, sure. And then I thought about it for about a minute, and I was like, I don't think that's a good idea. I don't think you need an energy drink going into a Kentucky game.
3: Where a guy, where you're walking in with the equipment, is going to call you
2: a fat butt.
1: Yeah. I think that was no, Craig, I don't think we should do that.
3: What other insults were hurled at you?
2: They were the classics. I mean, the low-hanging fruit.
1: I didn't. It was all appearance-based. After I got this, so I'm learning about this for the first time this morning.
2: Well, I sat down. Notice I didn't get up the whole broadcast.
1: Yeah, he didn't. I was like at halftime. I was like, you know, I got
3: Creighton's
1: back.
3: Like, I'm not like,
1: you can go
3: around.
1: To the bathroom now. Somebody's, he's like, nope. No.
3: Somebody's going to call me a name, and I'm going to go into the crowd. Yep. He's like, I'm not doing
2: that. We had Lieutenant Dale there, and I was ready. Yep. We were good to go. Yep. And Montrez, just in case.
1: Yep. Okay. So we have he emailed the Dana White sound. This is just – because after the UFC, when I was out there, you know, he was furious because he paid a lot of money for a boxer – and I don't know the boxer's name, but he's a big name boxer, whatever. But he's joining Dana White's league, and Dana paid a lot to have, you know, hire him
3: there.
1: Yeah. And they identified him as some random member of the Oklahoma City Thunder, Jalen Williams, or is that possible? It's a Jalen someone. Yeah. And he went off after it, was like, we're the worst. He goes, everybody says FIFA's the worst. Like, no. We're the worst because they don't identify me. We identify the wrong. I mean, he's just, you know, he's great.
3: Sure, he's
1: not like
3: him.
1: Me. Yeah. And so yesterday, I guess, after another day, which again, I didn't realize this, that FIFA doesn't allow the broadcast to Chiron, you know, put the graphics up of who
3: the
1: celebrity
3: are.
1: Is. Cause I saw Giannis at one point yesterday.
3: Yeah. You kind of have to know.
1: And
3: who
1: you
3: kind of
1: look
3: at
1: him and like, is that Giannis? I think that's Giannis.
3: Yeah. And then like, you see like the president and like they always show the president of FIFA, but they never really identify him as the president of FIFA. And you're like, well, I know these people. Why aren't you putting up their names? Like you normally, they never really have done that.
1: So I guess they don't let him, but so that didn't stop Dana White.
4: Crazy. I actually teed up the guys who are doing the production, the guys responsible for the production of the World Cup, for you guys to hit a Grand Slam home run. Even though everybody in my team was arguing with me saying that you are the worst, I said, no, we are the worst. They didn't f*** it up as bad as we did. And what do you guys do? You triple down today and you just go, f*** you, Dana White. You're not beating us. We're the worst production team in the history of sports to ever show celebrities. I bow down. Congratulations to the producers of the World Cup. You guys win. You guys f***ed up that flyover, too. I'm not going to nitpick. I'm just giving you credit where credit is due. You guys absolutely f***ing suck. We are the second worst.
1: It's great. But it's like, let's still go off on things. But, yeah, I guess they don't let them. I don't know.
3: I think there's a lot of stuff that they don't do on the FIFA broadcast that we're used to as an American
1: audience.
3: Tom
1: Cruise gave an inspirational speech to open the World Cup
3: final.
2: Saint X legend.
3: We had Nicole Scherzinger and Tom Cruise.
1: Scherzinger.
3: However you say it.
1: Scherzinger.
2: Who's that?
3: She's the lead singer of the Pussycat Dolls. And she went to high school in Louisville. And so we went from her to Tom Cruise, and Louisville high school alumni were shining.
1: That's true.
3: How about that?
1: Yeah, which one went to mail?
3: I was looking for Jack Harlow to pop up.
1: Which one went to mail?
3: No, they did not do that. No. I think it was Manuel. So where Nicole went, Manuel, and then Tom Cruise stopped into St. X.
1: And I think some time at Ballard, you know.
3: I kept thinking Harlow was going to pop in, or Jennifer Lawrence might do something.
1: Harlow's not big enough. By the way, see who Morgan Wallen walked out with? Ray Lewis.
3: Oh, yeah. Ray Lewis. That's who we thought. I mean, that was
1: Nobody from The Wire. It's not. It somehow this got back to Jared text me. I didn't even respond. He goes, you don't like The Wire? I'm like, that is not what I said. I said they're not relevant enough to walk out with Morgan Wallen.
3: Pretty awesome for Baltimore. But no, yeah. Ray Lewis. So he
1: that
3: did
1: was pretty
3: one show.
1: Awesome. He did two. Who's Friday night? He went out with the military members.
3: Oh, okay.
1: You know, because you've been to Baltimore.
2: Wearing a Cal Ripken jersey.
1: Yeah, wearing a Ripken jersey. So we had the celebrity, Lamar. Lamar should have been there with Ray. They should have been there with Ray.
2: I still think Gary Williams should have walked out, but that's me.
1: Lonnie Baxter, was he like the power forward on that team?
3: That's
2: maybe Kevin Willard. He's the coach of Maryland now. That would be
3: Kevin
2: great
3: Willard
2: too.
3: Walking out with Morgan Wallen.
1: Like, who the hell is that?
3: Who is that guy? So I thought it was the right thing. I saw Ray Lewis walked out with him. Makes sense. And yes, Lamar should be at that stuff. I mean, he went to the Derby 150 and didn't tell anybody at Louisville he was coming.
2: Good for him, actually.
1: No, he's the most mismanaged athlete. He wins in spite of his lack of management.
3: Well, he's good. He's a really good player. He's
1: talent
3: really
1: generally overcomes all, but my God,
3: he's a really
1: stretching the limits.
3: He's a likable player, but there are so many missed opportunities for stuff like that. I don't know.
2: Mark, maybe he doesn't enjoy the spotlight and the limelight, and he just wants to live his life and be a good football player.
3: Yeah, that's fine.
1: Well, then get off Twitch at 2 a.m. is what I would say. I mean, that's what I would say. This is a make or break year for him.
3: Yeah, I love Lamar. Like, but I would love to
1: Juan
3: see him
1: Dixon.
3: Do
1: that's
3: stuff
1: who should
3: like
1: come
3: that.
1: Out. He was the MOP of that tournament. Juan Dixon. He and the guys from The Wire are about the same level right now.
3: No, that is not true. Yes. The Wire is very relevant in the city of Baltimore.
1: It's not relevant today.
3: It's relevant today in the city of Baltimore.
1: Well, I noticed who they went with, and they went with Ray Lewis.
3: Well, I know, because
1: they didn't
3: if
1: do
3: you
1: a ceremonial drug deal.
3: Take Ray Lewis.
1: I do like the idea of a ceremonial drug deal, though. Like that'd be great.
2: Steve Blake just launches a microphone to Juan Dixon and dunks it.
1: It was cool because Morgan Wallen tried to do the Ray Lewis dance.
2: And then
1: Ray was like he was like demonstrating for him. Yeah, for yeah, him. It was pretty awesome.
3: It's pretty great. Awesome, so. And I saw Rex Ryan was at the show, and he became an Ella fella. He bought an Ella shirt.
1: Mm-hmm. Welcome to the club.
3: And,
2: they made 5XL of Langley shirts. That's great.
1: Yeah. So I'll get to the check the text line here. UPS job text line 437-9680. We'll talk with CL in about 8:30.
3: Chick-fil-A from Bardstown Road. Mm-hmm. Chick-fil-A Stony Brook. They'll be delivering here in about a half an hour. And if you need anything catered to your business, to your youth sports club or whatever it is, they got you covered.
1: Nobody's
3: over
1: ever
3: there.
1: Had Chick-fil-A show up and not be happy.
3: They're always like yes. Yeah. Yes. Yeah. Chick-fil-A. So yeah, they're going to be delivering here like they do for us every single Monday, and I've been here for a couple of Mondays, so I'm excited to get it.
1: Now, Texter says one might say that Lamar Jackson fumbles his PR opportunities. Texter says nice killer choice by Morgan Wallen. Texter says Ella must have nice feet. Texter says, tell Blake Tom Cruise is not a St. X alum. He left after 1 year. No, that's not true. He's an alum. He's just not a graduate.
3: He's not a graduate.
1: No.
3: That's correct.
1: That's right. So I had to, young Will Hanke over there last week talking about his basketball game, said it was his first annual, and
3: you're like, first annual, no, like, no. as an alum.
1: Joe Crow's going to come kick your butt
2: did
1: right
2: Mike
1: now.
2: Did Mike Bray coach anywhere?
3: That's pretty great. Yeah. That's pretty great. No, you can attend a school and you become part of that alumni at that point.
1: Yeah. All right, we'll continue along here. 267-9680 is the number to get in. UPS jobs text line 437-9680.
3: The graduate is not a graduate.
1: Right, yeah, there's an alum, not a graduate. There's a difference. Yeah, so it's word choice. That's what we're talking about.
2: So am I an alum of U of L, just not a graduate?
3: Correct.
1: I didn't know that till now, but yeah, that's probably right.
3: How many years did you spend in school?
2: A lot.
1: I'm going to do some of those online courses instead of going to Brownies tonight. Wrap that thing up.
3: Who spent more time in school, Malik Williams or Creighton Harley, without a degree?
2: I went to less class than Jackson County does in the wintertime, so that's about where I went.
1: That's pretty good. Less class than Jackson. I like that. All right, we'll continue along here. 267-9680. If you want to hop on in, CL Brown will join us. And we're gonna have a little experiment at 9 o'clock. We'll have Sankey just expound upon the greatness of the SEC while Blankenbaker listens against his will. Hour number two straight ahead.
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1: 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Around a little. It looks like, based on your guy Jude, I think Jude was in, or was there a backup in here on WDRB? Looks like the temperature is going to give us a little bit of a break on Wednesday.
2: A little bit, but the smoke, the air quality is here. If you look out here today,
1: you can see the smoke.
2: Yeah, you can see the Canadian wildfire smoke for the first
1: smoke.
2: Time really
1: yeah.
2: today, and then it's going to peak on Wednesday. So today, tomorrow will be worse. Wednesday will be the worst, and then it will start receding down. So get ready for some smoke, Drew.
1: Smog.
3: Well, we've also got a cold front that's going to bring severe weather our way tomorrow that's moving from the southwest to the northeast.
2: Is that true?
3: Absolutely. We're going to get horrible storms tomorrow night.
2: We are?
1: Well,
2: yeah.
1: I will say.
3: In the region.
1: It looked like there were, yeah, it looked like there was rain in the forecast. I don't know if it's as severe as Greg is saying, but he sounds very confident.
3: If everybody's interested, Weinberg's going to go live on Facebook at noon.
1: Mark will be there.
2: Potential for severe thunderstorms during the day tomorrow.
1: Tropical depression
2: One to 2 inches of rain expected.
3: Right, yeah. The weather's going to be awful tomorrow. That's what's going to cool it down for you, Blank.
2: Yeah. 82 Wednesday and Thursday and Friday. So maybe the wildfire smokes won't be so bad if it rains that hard.
1: You don't want that smoke
2: out of the sky. No, I don't want the Canadian wildfire smoke. No, I don't.
1: You don't want the smoke.
3: Be a lot of smoke blowing in Tampa this week. With those SEC media days.
2: Yeah, lots of smoke going down there, a lot of stealing. Here's the Heisman Trophy replica from Louisville. Here's this Lamar J. You want to take a picture of that while you're here? Oh, by the way, here we feed the studs here in Kentucky. What are you talking about?
1: Okay, Freddie was in Kentucky.
2: He went to Keeneland. He went to Keeneland.
1: Okay, Keeneland has cameras. Keeneland has PR people. Why do we not see this guy's face?
2: Well, this guy named Aaron Perkins, Aaron Perkins 21, he's a freelance photographer. He's in communications and marketing for somebody, but he's got UK in his in his stuff, and he took the photo of Freddie at Keeneland.
1: Okay, well, where's the other photo with his face on it that you could leak
2: to someone? It's the agreement that, I guess Freddie doesn't want his face out there, and he agreed to not do that. So he took a photo with Freddie and his crew, and they've done that. They also ate at a place that had a Racing Louisville banner hanging up in the restaurant, too. So they
1: were in town?
2: So, no, they were just in Lexington.
1: There's a Racing Louisville banner somewhere in Lexington?
2: I guess so.
1: That would be astonishing.
2: Well, it's the biggest.
3: Very astonishing.
2: It's
3: actually
2: the biggest women's team.
1: I understand.
2: And he also went to Mammoth Cave.
1: I also understand Lexington.
2: I understand Lexington too. But they also took a tour of Mammoth Cave, and then they went to West Virginia. So I don't think they went through Louisville at all. I think they went to Mammoth Cave.
1: Can't believe we couldn't get into the TBT. Strebel was trying to offer him tickets to the TBT on Friday.
2: Couldn't believe it. Yeah. Couldn't believe it. And we tried to get him to Holiday World. Didn't do it, but he's probably headed out here soon. But yeah, we'll see what happens. Just to let you know, he went to Keeneland and met somebody from Lexington, so he's a real person.
3: Freddie and his boys should have gone out to Norton Commons with Rummage on Saturday night.
2: Could have gone to
3: that
2: the top floor of Gustavo's.
3: Yeah.
1: Now Saturday, the TBT had a party there after downtown.
3: That's why I played that song. You had a fight for your right to party.
1: Yeah,
3: they had a party Saturday night after a loss, and I was like, I am not going to that.
1: It was a pre-scheduled party where Russ was DJing. So yes.
2: Yeah. Well, how about what happened at Pace on Friday? Coach Lieberman,
3: Monsignor Pace.
1: I think it was before Friday. I don't know if it was Friday.
2: He said it was there all day Friday because Coach Lieberman.
1: Okay.
2: Donovan Mitchell, he said he spent all afternoon, Friday afternoon, at Coach Lieberman's practice facility at the school there at Pace, working out with the players down there. Took a photo with Lieberman's daughter and all kinds of stuff. And he was like, he's the absolute best. He spent all afternoon with us.
1: Yeah.
3: I mean, he threw shade at the guy.
1: I did not
2: throw any shade at Donovan.
1: And I will buy some Donnies that are not part of any event that Michael Brown attended.
2: Right.
1: So I will, you know.
2: You'll get the spider.
1: Everybody misunderstood the exorcism.
2: We were trying to exorcise the demons of Donovan Mitchell. He was playing so poorly.
1: Yeah.
2: And then he went off, by the way. He went off,
1: It was the NBA record for second half points.
2: After the shoes had burned.
1: Yes. It worked.
2: I mean, sometimes you got to sacrifice a live chicken.
1: That's right.
2: Sometimes you got to burn a pair of shoes.
1: Thought. Yes.
2: Sometimes you got to burn
1: the Michael Brown out of him, and he did.
2: And
1: he literally set an NBA playoff record for second half points.
2: Right. I don't know if I won the McAfee car because the game got rained out, so we didn't stick around. But I did have a ticket to that, to that event.
1: That's great.
2: And so this is the worst promo I've seen yet. The Jake Paul, Tom Brady, Logan Paul.
1: What are they doing?
2: I think
1: What are they doing?
2: It's something they're just trying to promote a fight that they're going to have.
1: Well, they're going to have
2: like a WrestleMania thing.
1: Which Paul is it?
2: It's Logan Paul.
1: I agree with Jared's tweet. This is so beneath Tom Brady.
2: But it's also just put on. It's not
1: real. Why are you punching down? Why are you giving him your audience?
2: I would agree. They had a thing at a flag football event.
1: They had a thing
2: about a month ago. They played a flag football event and they got into it there. But that's the thing. They keep kind of running into one another, but nothing actually happens. I think it's all leading up to them in the ring together for WrestleMania or Royal Rumble or maybe an actual
1: UFC. Brothers are coming for you. The feud erupted after Brady slapped Jake's brother Logan Paul on stage at Fanatics Fest.
2: It's put on. Whatever. It's not real. You know, it's just not real. So I just wanted to say that and say that we see what you're doing.
1: Yes.
2: You're just trying to, you know, lay the groundwork for a fight that you guys are going to have. Okay.
1: Yeah.
3: Drew, is it Winchell's or Winchell's in Lexington?
1: Winchell's.
3: I think that's where
2: they
3: went.
1: Oh, okay.
2: And
1: used to do shows there. Like, they used to do, those guys are into horse racing, too. I think they got Winchell Stables. Have you ever seen that?
2: Oh, yeah.
1: Yeah.
2: No, those are the people that own Kentucky Downs.
1: I don't know if it's the same.
2: Same Winchell's?
1: Yeah.
2: Okay. There's a Winchell family.
1: I'm not saying it's not.
2: That owns horses and owns Kentucky Downs.
1: Okay.
2: But I don't know if it's the same people that own the restaurant, you know, but.
1: But Winchell's, we used to do shows there when I was at 1300.
2: Well, they have a Racing Louisville banner up in their restaurant.
1: Okay. I could see that there. Yeah. I could see that.
2: Yeah, so that. You got that. I didn't know if you saw what 60 Minutes had.
1: I did not. I don't want to depress myself with 60 Minutes. It's always that tick, tick, tick just means the weekend's over.
2: It's soccer related.
1: Tick, tick, tick, tick,
2: okay,
1: tick, tick.
2: Okay, so in 2007, Lionel Messi was 20 years old. And there was a photo thing you could meet. Like your soccer player could be photographed with like a EPL player.
1: Right,
2: and it was
1: right.
2: Lionel Messi, and the kid that he posed with was 3-month-old Lamine Yamal.
1: Oh, no way.
2: And so a lot of people.
1: He scored the goal.
2: No, he didn't score the goal.
1: Okay, he was all over.
2: He got the assist.
1: Yeah.
2: But, like, he was one of their best players for Spain. And then everybody's like, he was touched by Messi.
1: The hand.
2: Yeah,
1: yes.
2: By him, you know? and he gave him.
1: Touched Sinatra's hand. He
2: but what
1: Messi's
2: are the odds?
1: Hand.
2: What are the odds of that happening? Like, at 3 months old, you could be anything.
1: Yeah, 3 months old. Yeah, because I saw a picture like last week of Djokovic with a young, you know, center.
2: Center.
1: Yeah.
2: Well, he's already
1: a prodigy. Yeah, yeah.
2: You're touching a 3-year-old or 3-month-old that you're photographing that. That's the most random deal.
1: That is.
2: You know, to be able to say, this is what you are both two of the best players in the world at one point in a photograph together with a kid being 3 months old. It can't happen.
1: I give you that one. That's pretty cool.
2: Pretty crazy.
1: That's pretty cool.
2: 60 Minutes uncovered that, which I thought was pretty cool.
1: They have any other lies in there? Or was it they edited?
2: It was a feel good story. It was. It was not political.
1: It
2: was not political at all. Oh man!
1: But I'll tell you what. I mean, yesterday's game was probably one of the worst games I've watched in the World Cup. I mean, it was miserably boring. Argentina didn't have a shot. I mean, I don't think they end up having one by the end.
2: Not in regulation.
1: But in about the 88, they didn't have a shot. Not a shot on goal. A shot.
2: It was kind of like miserable the Falkland War.
1: It was the worst game of the World Cup.
3: Then Saturday was fun. 6-4.
1: Yeah.
2: Well, they didn't care.
1: Yeah.
3: Right? Well, then maybe they don't care more. It's exciting.
2: No, I did like the joke on Twitter. They were like, that Argentina fired no shots just like the Falkland War.
1: Nothing. He's always up for a good Falklands joke, that blanket baker. You get a little Falklands humor,
2: he's in
1: on a Falklands humor. The commentators are saying, though, as it kicked off, like, this is the best, as a whole, that they felt like it was the best World Cup they'd ever seen in their life. And this was the British announcer saying this. And I thought, wow.
2: Well,
1: that means we nailed it.
2: It expanded. Yeah. You know, you had the underdog story of Cape Verde, who challenged all these top teams and really almost pulled off major upsets.
1: Yeah.
2: Incredible, like, moments. Obviously, the United States got into it for a moment. Would have been great to beat Belgium.
1: But just overall, I mean, the numbers are like crazy. I mean, the amount, I can't imagine the economic impact in America of the World Cup.
2: So Bank of America had like a thing they estimated at $20 billion
1: probably
2: for the country, just in terms of travel, ticket sales, people that come over. They're not just flying into your airports; they're staying in your hotels. It's a long tournament,
1: absolutely.
2: So and not everybody can stay for the whole time. So they're flying in and out, back and forth. And so that's hotel stays, that's airline travel, that's bars, restaurants, entertainment while they're there. Mm-hmm. And so it's a massive economic impact, and I think it's been great for the country. And I know that, you know, next time I think it's Spain, Morocco, and Portugal.
1: Yes. And then it's Saudi after that. So.
2: Oh, the corruption.
1: Yeah. So, well, it's all corrupt. I'm sure we were corrupt.
2: So they're going to have to play that in like November, like they did like in Qatar. Cause of the heat.
1: I don't know.
2: Stinks.
1: Yeah.
2: It stinks.
1: But I just thought it was kind of cool that even like the actual announcers, you know, have been around the block on these are saying it was that good. So.
2: Right. And no international incidents, which is always sort of the concern, which is great.
1: No international incidents.
2: I mean, other than the Argentinian players, like, you know, trying to create a problem with the Falkland Islands again, you know?
1: You and the Falklands. I wish you'd have lived through it. It was, you know, you'd really been into it.
2: Yeah. Margaret Thatcher.
1: Yeah, nothing gets blanket maker going like a little Margaret Thatcher history talk on a Monday. That you want to get the juices going right there.
2: There it is.
1: Do that.
2: No, but we've got the TBT tonight. That'll whet our appetites, and we'll have a little Will Stein to chew on here later today as well.
1: A little Will Stein to chew on later today.

0: smile and let it happen. It's going to be fun to watch.
1: I mean, it might work. What happens if it works? What happens if it works?
0: Not in the SEC.
2: We'll see. I don't know.
0: He should have gotten the AAC.
2: Creighton, you're doing it wrong. You're supposed to get their hopes up.
0: Yeah, you're supposed to go replace some.
3: Yeah, you got to raise the
0: Kentucky's coach is in Gainesville, the one that would have won there.
2: Yeah. You're doing it wrong.
3: I don't know.
1: I think that, man, the way they're talking, it's going to be huge, man. Oh, they're going to do lots of good stuff.
0: We thought Kragthorpe was going to take us to another BCS game in those seven.
3: I mean, if 6 months ago, if you asked Creighton's opinion on Will Stein as an up-and-coming coach, I think your answer would have been remarkably different.
0: No, it wouldn't.
3: Oh, it wouldn't.
0: No.
3: Even
0: I do
3: Oregon.
0: Not like the guy.
3: Oh,
0: no.
3: Okay.
0: Yeah, yeah.
3: No,
1: Creighton,
3: oh, okay.
1: So I used to get Mark like pumping crap Will Stein up when he was at Oregon last fall. He's like, why do you like Will Stein?
3: Okay. So this isn't just
1: he doesn't like
3: he's...
1: Will Stein. I do like
3: okay,
1: Will Stein.
3: I do too.
0: No. It's personal for me.
3: Okay. All right.
1: Personal.
3: Good to know. It sounds like it is. Yeah.
0: No, he treated the support staff like a scumbag. He was a scumbag at Louisville.
3: Wow. Wow. Speaking of shots fired. My God. Okay.
0: Yeah. He was not a great guy towards the lower on the totem pole people.
3: Okay. Well, there you go.
0: So we're cheering you.
3: Creighton Harley feeling comfortable with that home game tonight. Glad to have that home game tonight. Huh?
0: That's fine. Tonight. Pole 17 on Ring Road. I'll be out there at about 9:05 if anyone wants to see me.
1: Pole 17, 9:05. That's what you said? At Ring Road. He's going to have Vinny Tatum out there with Lieutenant Dale out there side by side. It'll be like
0: we got
1: the desert.
0: Brandon and Mekhi Becton walking out.
3: Yeah.
1: Is Becton coming to the game?
0: No.
1: Oh.
0: I was just thinking of the next biggest guy I could think of.
3: I was just wrong. Yamal did not assist on that
1: goal.
3: He
1: didn't.
3: He had four shots, two shots on goal, which is a lot.
1: Well, that Argentinian goalkeeper
3: was. So who scored the goal? The assist went to Nico Williams and the goal was Torres.
1: Torres, yeah. The goalkeeper for Argentina was just under siege the whole time. I think it was the record for saves in a World Cup. He's just got shot after shot after shot, and Argentina could get none. Mm-hmm. But Spain only gave up one goal in the entire World Cup.
3: That's nuts.
1: Belgium got through.
3: Texter says 47 days till kickoff. Is that right?
1: Yeah, 47. Who's your favorite?
3: Wait. Is it 47?
0: 48.
3: 48.
1: 48.
3: Yeah, because they play on Sunday.
1: Deontre's Mount.
0: There you go.
1: Yeah.
0: Joe Tronzo, right?
3: Was he 48?
1: Yeah, I think he was 48. Yeah, let's look that up. But other great 48s.
3: 48 is could be about anything. That's fullback
0: so
3: number.
0: Mount was like
3: that's
0: linebacker like, DM.
3: Yeah.
0: 48.
3: 48.
1: 48, but I think Mount probably is going to be the
0: Mount's
1: best.
0: Mount's definitely your best 48.
1: Yeah, he's a really nice player. He played in the NFL briefly.
3: Did he?
1: He did.
3: Or was he just in training camp? Okay.
0: I think he's with the Broncos.
1: Yeah, he played a couple years now. He's a filmmaker now.
3: Really?
1: He mm-hmm. makes. Yeah, he's he makes
0: D Mount Films.
1: Yeah.
3: How do you guys know this? I'm impressed by
0: Blank
3: knowing
0: all this.
3: He played four games in 2015 and seven games in 2017. Did not play in the 16 season.
1: Huh. Okay, we had
0: was it all with the Broncos or was it with the Titans?
3: Titans and then Broncos. Yeah.
1: What? Greg Brohm was 48.
3: Oh.
1: Greg Brohm was 48.
3: What's an unusual number? Like, what position group would you associate 48 with?
1: It wouldn't
3: with?
1: Be wide receiver.
3: No, that'd be the last played. One I would think
0: it's
3: of.
0: It's almost like walk-ons. Like, that's your number. Go find the position.
3: It's a lost art. Yeah.
1: Shai Kokev. Am I saying his name
0: Koshev,
1: right?
0: Koshev. The long snapper.
1: Yeah. He hiked it to touchdown Jesus at Notre Dame. Cost us the game. Bobby LaFleur.
0: Oh, there you go.
1: Yeah, LaFleur. That was a good one. That's a really good one. It was Deontre's Mount. Mark Sander. That's a great player.
0: Yeah, that's
1: he got stabbed.
0: Is he still on staff?
1: He might be.
0: I think he is.
1: I think he is. He got stabbed at the on campus, and then still played
0: before
1: in the Fiesta Bowl.
0: Mm-hmm.
1: We still and they still don't serve beer at the Red Barn because of that.
0: That's
1: your fault,
0: right there,
1: Mark Sander. Oh. I want you to know if you're listening, you getting stabbed. I know you didn't stab yourself, but you getting
3: you're
1: stabbed.
3: You're mad at the guy getting stabbed.
1: You're the reason why they don't have beer on campus anymore. They used to have beer at the Red Barn.
3: Best 48 in NFL history is a tough one, too. Like, I'm looking at
1: Joe Tronzo was 48, by the way, to confirm.
3: The Moose, Daryl Johnston, was 48.
1: Ooh, that's a good 48 there.
3: I guess whoever in the old leather helmet days, Les Richter,
1: I like more Richter.
3: Is widely considered the best 48, a legendary linebacker for the Rams, eight-time Pro Bowler, two first-team All-Pro. But, again, this is on the all-decade team of the 50s. But here's their top list of guys you've heard of, 48 in the NFL. Daryl Johnson, Stephen Davis,

0: who was a running back with the Skins, Bud Dupree.
1: Okay, Bud Dupree.
0: Mm-hmm.
1: Okay, that's a good 48. That's a good one. Yeah, wow.
0: Yeah, that's about it.
1: 47.
0: It's a weird number. It's a very odd number.
1: 47 going to be real thin. I mean, 47's got to – is that the worst number in football, 47?
0: Yeah, I don't know why this – the 40 – is it all of the 40s that are –
1: No, 44, 43, 42s. Those are you know, Abe Brown is like 43, wasn't he? 43.
0: I mean, in the NFL, it's like you got to go back to Mel Blunt.
2: Rest in peace.
0: And then, like, John Lynch. And then the third best one is Joey Browner. Like, it's you're right. 47 is a
1: I think 47 and 30, number. 39, I think, is a really strange one, too. Like, there's not a lot of great players wearing 39 or 47.
2: There you go. That's the take from Mark Blankenbaker.
0: Except because
2: today.
0: Of prime number. Larry Zonka won. Wore,
1: yeah. We have 2 zeros on the TBT.
0: I mean, that was something. I'm like, we have a zero and a double zero. There's only 12 or so of you. Can we not get different numbers? Somebody really got to be double zero here?
2: Double zero, Jalen Johnson, zero, Trey Lewis. So yeah. Jalen and Trez both went up and played in the big three yesterday, so they'll be back, I guess. I don't know if they flew back last night or this morning, but they'll be back
0: tonight.
2: They
0: got till tonight, so yeah, we'll see.
1: Yeah, I'm looking forward to tonight's game. See Creighton Freedom Hall. It's like your dream to do color at Freedom Hall. It's got to be.
2: It's going to be pretty cool.
0: Yeah.
1: Yeah.
0: It's awesome.
1: It's got to be.
0: It'll be in a good crowd. I've not heard anything on
2: Lower Bowl sold out.
0: Is it? Okay.
2: So it's upper sidelines are open.
0: Yeah, and they don't open the whole arena, so there's not a bad seat. So even if you're, you know, anybody that's ever been to Freedom Hall knows even the top row at Freedom Hall, you still feel
1: it's
0: pretty,
1: not that bad.
0: Pretty close to the
1: it's
0: to the
1: not
0: court.
1: Like the Yum Center, that's for sure. The top row of the Yum Center is like the moon.
0: Or the T-Mobile Arena in Vegas. I mean, we were in the we were like in the fourth or fifth row of the upper arena, and walking down to the fourth or fifth row from was like, oh my God, this is like,
1: it's disorienting.
0: How many accidents happen here? I mean, people just fall over left and right, man.
1: It's disorienting when you have that really kind of tight incline.
0: Yeah.
1: You know, that's when you get that disorientation when you're in those big arenas mm-hmm. like that, because you feel like you're going off the edge.
0: Yeah.
1: But you're really not. Like yeah. You could roll down that and be okay.
2: Top row at Clemson Memorial Stadium is in the clouds.
0: Yeah.
2: I've done that one before, 2016.
1: Did you throw a shirt over that
2: I did not.
1: Stadium?
2: No, sir. But if I would have done it there, you can walk out of the stadium and back in. That's where we used to plant the coolers at the trucks outside the stadium for
1: just
2: halftime.
1: Plant them?
2: Oh, we would find someone right outside the gate. And we'd say, hey, you mind? And it's welcome to Clemson. Hey, thanks for welcoming us. We're going to put a cooler by your truck at that school. Oh, no problem, buddy.
1: No problem. You know, the one thing I do like about Clemson is that they have golf cart spots up by the stadium.
2: They do.
1: So it's like you have your tailgate spot,
2: mm-hmm.
1: and then you've got a golf cart spot. And I'm like, that's really good.
2: For those that don't know, at Clemson, you can be spread over about a mile and a half radius around that campus for tailgate.
1: Oh, my God.
2: So people take the golf carts to drive up there.
0: Yeah, and it's hilly, too.
1: It's hilly. So, like, if you've got somebody that's, like, elderly in your group, that golf cart is very, very important.
2: Yeah. Well, they even have a hill in their stadium they run down.
1: Yeah, but, you know, grandpa and grandma don't need to be doing the hills, you know? These are 18, 19-year-old kids that we're talking about.
0: All right. Well, we'll continue along here. We'll get to C.L. Brown here. Actually, no, I'm going to wait till that our breakfast arrives.
1: Yeah,
0: what am I?
1: What are you doing?
0: Come on, rookie. Let's see. Go to the text
2: line. It'll be interesting to see what C.L. says about media day, so if he took anything from it.
1: I mean, I thought, you know, our guys, you heard Jeff Brown be like, yeah, Trey Richardson needs to have 80 catches.
0: That's what I took away.
1: You know, 10 touchdowns. And if he's having that means Keenholz having a good year, too. You know, he's
2: 80 catches.
0: Who's
2: the last person? Arnold Jackson?
0: I mean, I don't know.
1: Oh, let me see.
2: Because I was thinking 2-2.
0: That's a great question.
2: Tutu,
0: the
2: Tutu
0: UofL
2: got there.
0: Single season
2: catch. 2-2, Devontae. It might have been Arnold Jackson.
0: I mean, it's probably happened very few times.
2: Harry Douglas, no 7, maybe?
1: I'll see if I can find it here. I'm looking at the stats.
0: So Arnold Jackson had 101. He had 90.
2: Okay, Arnold Jackson
0: J.R. Russell is, yeah, yes. Did it twice. Yes, you're right. I just went to verify you were human. Okay, thanks, Sports Reference.
1: Year by year records.
0: So Arnold Jackson, this doesn't have year. This is all-time lists I'm looking at.
1: Okay, this is our leading receivers by year.
0: Okay, what do you got?
1: Oh, God. I'm in the media guide, you know what I mean? And mm-hmm. sometimes it's, like, difficult to navigate.
2: So easily say receptions?
1: It says it's receptions by year. So Ja'Cory Brooks had 61 2 years ago. Jamari Thrash had 63. T. Huddy had 69. Tutu Atwell had 70 in 2019. I'm going year by year. Harry Douglas had 71 and 70 in 2007 and 2006. J.R. Russell had 73 and 75.
0: So it's only happened twice in school history.
1: Arnold Jackson.
0: He's the only one.
1: 101
0: it's
1: and 90.
0: It's a list of one, and he expects this guy to, I mean, that's, yeah, this is not a coach that does this.
1: Right. Jamie Asher had 70 and 94. I'm going through the list, yeah, man. There's not that many. Miguel Montano.
2: I say Miguel would be another name. We saw him on the backside derby league. Sorry we didn't interview you, Miguel.
1: Golly, man. You were a machine, dude.
0: Yeah. That's nuts. I mean,
1: Mark Clayton only had 53.
0: So one guy's done it, and he expects this guy to be the second one. And for a coach that is not prone to hyperbole.
1: No.
0: And he's going to get the ball. Doing that Yahoo Fantasy League. That'd be a good scout right there. Get some out-of-towners in a Yahoo Fantasy League and go in with that one.
1: Right. I mean, yeah. I mean, J.R. Russell had 75. That's the closest that I can get to it. And that was in 2003, Bobby's first year.
0: Yeah, when you roll. Yeah. I mean.
1: Offense
0: was rolling. So, now, is that a statement on the other receivers?
1: I don't think so. I think LaWayne McCoy is going to be great. I think we're finally going to be, like, above average, if not really good, at tight end. Mm-hmm. And I think
2: because of splash higher.
1: Oh no, because of the players. I do think that Petrino will help. You know, I do think he'll help out a lot.
2: Paul Petrino 3.0. Just
0: I mean, so last year Chris Bell caught 72. Think how much he got the ball. He got 72. Colin Lacey caught 60.
1: Well, I mean, Chris would have got 80 had he been able to play in the Kentucky game, he been able to play in the
0: So
1: in
0: he's
1: the
0: telling
1: game.
0: You, he thinks they got a guy that's production-wise can do what Chris Bell did from a reception standpoint. I don't know if he's a game-breaker. But he also says 10 touchdowns. I mean, you know, Ja'Cory Brooks had 9 touchdowns and caught 60 balls 2 years ago with Tyler Shuck as his quarterback. Now, Tyler spread the ball around a little more. But
1: he did. But he didn't have Lacey for a lot of the year. You know, Tyler didn't. You know, he had him for a couple games. And so, you know, Ja'Cory Brooks was great. I love Ja'Cory Brooks. Love Jamari Thrash. But if you're telling
0: Thrash had 63. I mean, these are not, you know, so.
1: I mean, those are good numbers. Those are really good numbers. And so you're looking at these, and I'm like, okay, I think Voth gets a lot of catches. I think LaWayne McCoy is your big-time play guy. Mm-hmm. Like, he's going to be, like, the guy that kind of plays that Ja'Cory Brooks, throw it up. He's got a big catch radius.
2: So, I mean, McCoy, he turned on at the end of the year at Florida State. And then Trayshon Hurry here, when he had to replace Chris Bell, he kind of turned it on. He had the touchdown catch, I believe it was in the bowl game.
1: Yeah.
2: So those two with Richardson, that's going to be kind of your three major contributors to start.
0: Well, let's get C.L. Brown in for the break here. So we'll keep him waiting. We were just saying, C.L., I about fainted when Jeff Brom says he expects Richardson to catch 80 balls and 10 touchdowns. For a coach that doesn't say anything like that, he said a lot there.
3: I think he probably opened up a little bit more than I thought he would, too. He made mention of probably relying too much on Isaac Brown as well last year, and that maybe contributing to him not getting fully healthy. So, new look, Jeff Brom is certainly welcome when it comes to his what he reveals to the media in his post game. But I think he's quietly confident in what Lincoln can do at quarterback and what this passing game can do. So if he gets his 80 balls, then
0: I mean,
3: I would imagine
0: it's a list of one guy who's ever done it. Is the one guy has ever done it? Arnold Jackson. That's it. It's a list of one.
3: And that was kind of surprising to me, too. Like, I never really thought about it, you know what I mean? But just given the way the offense has been here through the years, you figured, you know, maybe four or five guys would have at some point eclipsed that. But, yeah, that's rare air for sure. But I also think it speaks to the kind of talent he feels like he has. And I think when you look back to what Rondale Moore did when he was at Purdue in terms of just kind of being that workhorse in offense, I think if Jeff Brown believes in you, then he's going to give you all you can handle.
0: Yeah, I mean, I think it's just a big statement. That's a Brown bomb.
1: Well, when I look at, like, the history of, like, Louisville receivers, you have to be a great receiver, but you also have to have a talent at the quarterback position to deliver the football. Those correlate together. It kind of makes me feel like he's got high confidence in Kienholz too.
3: Yes, for sure. And honestly, I didn't quite see it in the spring game. But, you know, I'm not every practice, and I haven't looked at every rep, and I haven't been in any film sessions. So I'm going to defer to Jeff on that one. But I do think we'll know, unlike last season, we'll know right off the bat with this game in Nashville mm-hmm. against Ole Miss, like what we're going to see and what they have. So that's kind of exciting about this season too.
0: Yeah, I agree. I think you will know pretty much damn near instantly, you know, with the first game. So yeah, and I think maybe that is a way to say to praise Kienholz without, you know, saying it. Right. And I think maybe just, you know, that you may Richardson may just be a vehicle to say we got something here at QB.
1: I mean,
0: we'll see.
1: Chris Bell's numbers last year with Miller Moss. What is he? I mean,
0: 10% more than Chris Bell
1: with Miller. Yeah. Yeah.
0: So
1: it's also why we think so highly of Chris Bell.
0: Yeah. Yeah, it's true.
3: Yeah. Yeah.
0: What else do you take away from that? What was was there an overriding theme? Was there anything that surprised you there? What was tell us the, you know, regale us with stories from ACC kickoff.
3: Yeah, I think the league as a whole is maybe starting to find a little bit of a swagger to it. I don't think that in the past they've maybe been quite as it seems like they've been on their heels as a conference. Like everybody was like afraid to talk about what they have and afraid to talk about what they could accomplish. And I think Miami's breakthrough last year certainly bodes well for the league to have one of the traditional powers finally do what they're supposed to do. Now I think everybody else, I mean, even Manny Diaz from Duke was kind of talking his trash because, you know, he was not backing down and apologizing for winning the league last year. And I think they believe they have a pretty good squad this season, too. Now, if Duke wins the league again, I would say that's probably a problem. But
0: yeah, I think you're right.
3: But I do think if they are good and win non-conference games, you know, like, you know, the it can only be a good sign for the league as a whole. And we're going to also, again, going back to that Louisville-Ole Miss game, as well as Clemson-LSU, I think – early on in the season, and I feel like this every year where the narrative starts in non-conference play in the first few weeks. Like either your conference is trash or it's going to be pretty good because they won a few games. So I think early on there are some key games that the ACC really needs to win and play well in.
1: Because it can't just be Miami. It's got to be – or it can't just be one team. For a long time, it was just Clemson. Now Miami's in the title game. Like SMU, Louisville, Virginia Tech with James Franklin. Virginia did some really nice things. And then NC State and Georgia Tech are kind of always kind of sitting there. They're always a little close. They're respectable. But it's going to be a long time for Florida State to be good, I think. So I don't think we're going to be able to, you know, rely on them to kind of be like that second or third team in the league anytime soon.
3: No, well, I don't know about anytime soon because I think Norville will be out after this year and, you know, with the portal and NIL, and I'm sure whoever's the next coach there will get some kind of big financial backing that Norville didn't have, that somebody right now who's a big booster at FSU is holding out because they don't like him. And I do think that it'll be a quick flip to get them back. But to your point, everybody, you need Louisville to be good. You need SMU. You need all of these other teams that are kind of right there near the top, or at least their rosters are this season. They all have to be good for this league to make a statement. And one of the columns I wrote last week, like, I know Jeff Brom is for playoff expansion of 24, and that's pretty much the prevailing sentiment for most of the coaches in the league. Mario Cristobal was one who was against it. But I feel like the ACC is settling in saying that they want the 24 team expansion and they would like to get two at least two teams in, be guaranteed two teams in, because I think it's kind of selling the league short. Like I feel like they're looking at it like there'll be some years where there won't be two deserving teams, but we can at least get that second team in there, where it should be more, you know, more bodacious. Like there'll be years where we can get three or four teams in. You know what I mean? Like I feel like it shouldn't be so short-sighted to where they're just accepting what's been thrown as a potential, you know, possibility. Because I do think this league has never had all of its best teams play well in the same year. That's got to happen at some point, right?
0: Yeah, I think so. I'm for the expansion of 24 because the alternative is more crappy bowl games. Mm-hmm. You know, like I would rather see a playoff game than a bowl game with guys who aren't starters. You don't know who's playing. That to me is why, you know, I'm for it.
3: Yeah.
0: Because it's just you don't know who these guys are anyway, and then you really don't know who they are. And I go, you know what? It'd definitely be better to see a playoff game.
1: I like a good crappy bowl game, though.
0: I don't mind a crappy bowl game, but I'd like to have less of them and more games that have people not opting out of. You know,
3: now yeah, that's a fair point. And I haven't looked at it from that angle. I'd feel like 16 is a perfect playoff number. And 24 is similar to NCAA tournament expanding too. Like, I just feel like it's a little bit excessive, and some of those teams near the end of that won't be that competitive. But that's a good point you bring up, Drew. I'll have to weigh that.
0: Yeah, in fact, I mean, that's the reason I'm for, because I just think those playoff games will be interesting. And for the most part, yeah, maybe the favorites win, but you might get upset. And the other thing is, you might get a home game around here you could actually play for. I mean, every time a playoff expands in pro sports, it's bemoaned, and then they go through it, and they're like, well, actually, that was kind of cool because it kept more teams in it longer. I mean, look at the World Cup. I mean, the World Cup was made infinitely better by expansion.
1: And a lot of people complained about them expanding. They did.
0: They did. I wouldn't know.
1: The soccer people... Those people. Jason Entz. they're watering it down. It was a great World Cup.
0: And it made more money, so they definitely going to keep going.
1: Oh, yeah.
3: And some of those teams that they thought weren't going to do anything, like Cape Verde and Democratic Republic of Congo, they played well. They represented themselves well. So,
0: yes, they did.
3: To your point that there might be a team overlooked that excels in a expanded playoff.
0: Yeah, so we'll see. So I should be watching the World Cup yesterday. It was probably the worst game of the World Cup, but hey, it was.
3: Spain to me was like watching Floyd Mayweather box. Like he's not very offensive. He's going to be counterpunching, but you can't find a way to beat him.
0: That's how
3: great their defense was. And hats off to them. I was going for Spain for just, you know, random reasons, because I'm not really a huge soccer head. But I think it kind of was a dud for what had been a great series of games leading up to it. But I do wonder if it helps soccer in the U.S. at all. Or if this is just kind of a flash in the pan and we'll go back to doing what we always do.
0: Yeah, I don't know. I mean, I'd be curious to see if it does. Every time there's an event like this, people say it will, and it kind of doesn't. I don't know. I mean, the EPL being on a lot of, you know, on USA and broadcasting there, I think they'll gain a little traction. I don't think it'll be, like, life-changing, but I don't know. I don't know how you – and the thing was, we had the commissioner of Lou Cities the other day, and he didn't have anything specific to offer. I was a little disappointed in that, because I'm like, okay, how do you cap? You're a commissioner of this league. How do you cap? Well, we're going to keep doing what we're doing. I'm like, no. Give me an answer.
3: Yeah.
0: I don't know. That doesn't tell me anything. So I don't know. Well, I'm kind of like you. I'm skeptical if it will. I mean, what it might do is you might have a generation of younger kids right now who watched this, thought it was awesome, and they may – instead of playing in the NFL or in the Major League Baseball or whatever, maybe they're captivated by this. That might be the only way to do it, because I don't think the average fan, unless it's USA, I think people were more into the fact it was USA than soccer. They like the soccer. They understood it a little bit more, but it was really about wrapping yourself in the flag.
3: Yeah, and I still think we need a Tiger Woods of U.S. soccer, or
1: we need a star.
3: Michael Jordan.
0: Mm-hmm.
3: Yes. Somebody who just captivates everybody's imagination of what soccer can be here and is like a next generation talent. Like watching Messi, like that dude, you know, take away yesterday's game, of course. Like every time he touches the ball, feel like it's going to be something special.
0: Yeah.
3: Like the U.S. needs somebody like that.
1: Like they need like the Holland guy for the place for Norway. I mean, that guy is a superstar, and Norway's not like known for like this great soccer in their history, but like they got him. Mm-hmm. And so, like, if we could develop a star like Mbappe or Messi or somebody like that.
0: Tyreek Hill.
1: Yeah, well, just a superstar of the sport, which we've never really had, it could go a long way for our chances.
3: Yeah, that would be helpful. But, I mean, how does that talent emerge? Like, I don't know if there's something in the system. Because, obviously, like, I played soccer when I was little. Like, I feel like everybody plays soccer at some point when you're a kid. But then somewhere along the line they lose interest or their interest is greater in football, basketball, baseball, whatever. So, it's just a matter of really kind of figuring out a way to get more guys, more of the elite talents to kind of stick around, the elite athletes, I should say.
1: Do you have a Baja Mar in your future?
0: Yeah. Oh, good question.
3: I do not, but Brooks Holton is going for the Courier Journal.
0: There you go. So, way to opt out. You opted out, huh?
3: No, I figured they weren't going to pay for me.
0: Yeah.
3: I didn't even put in a bid.
0: That's great.
3: But I do think that it kind of has a feel of like early 1980s, like not that Louisville's going to get beat by Chaminade, the equivalent of Chaminade in the Bahamas, but like it's not going to be streamed. It's not there isn't
0: it's
3: any
0: not?
3: Way to actually see it.
0: Are we sure?
3: No.
0: Okay.
3: Unless something changed. Huh. I didn't think
0: they were. They haven't announced it yet. I didn't see it. I figured they would find some way, but maybe not.
3: Yeah, because I don't even think it's the I don't want to speak out of turn, but I don't think the venue they're playing at is conducive to a strong Wi-Fi network that's gonna allow it. But I could be wrong.
1: I've had problems there when I was in the Bahamas in March. Like you, I was having to reconnect all the time. It was
0: you're
1: crazy.
0: Lucky. Yeah, that's interesting. Yeah.
3: Yeah.
0: Yeah, that's an interesting one.
3: The Bahamas, I'm sweeping generalization. No one there is pressed about your need for Wi-Fi.
0: They are not in a hurry to do
1: Island
0: anything.
1: Time, baby.
0: No, I read into that when we did those games against the Bellman, and I remember couldn't get Wi-Fi in the room. And I remember calling, and then I called back like, half hour later, oh, yeah, he'll be around a little bit. And I'm thinking, that's the difference.
1: That's it right there.
0: That's the difference right there.
3: Yeah.
0: It's hilarious.
3: It's awesome, though. But I do think, obviously, the 10 days of practices or the 10 practices they can have is going to be huge for getting this team on the same page and being able to start the actual season more like hitting the ground running than not having this opportunity to play. So it will be interesting in that respect.
0: Yeah, I agree. The CL Brown, those who are 93 in the Ville, ESPN 680, 105.7. When do they release the order of finished predictions? Have they released those yet, or do we know when they're going to do that?
3: They haven't. I think that will be a slow trickle out this week.
0: Mm-hmm.
3: The favorite and preseason player of the year and all that good stuff. I wonder where Louisville's going to be seen, because I kind of felt like at ACC that nobody is picking Louisville to be in the top,
1: stunning
3: top three.
0: Blankenbaker's shocked.
1: We're stunned by that.
3: Now, some of that though is a byproduct of transfer portal and just not knowing. Like, we didn't see Lincoln play. You know what I mean?
0: Right.
3: Like, just kind of not knowing. But then, like, 80% of it is the normal. It's normal just overlooking Louisville. So, but obviously, I think Miami's going to be the pick for most people. Having what's his name, Darian Mensa, the quarterback that transferred from Tulane to Duke to Miami, I think is going to be huge. Because I thought Carson Beck was just okay last year. I didn't think he was special, but I think Mensa has a chance to really be a great quarterback for them.
0: Yeah. All right, CL. Well, we'll looking forward to talking season. 47 days till a game, so we got talking season still to come.
3: Hey, at least it's a real game, though. Yep. We're not going to still be talking 3 weeks into the season because they haven't played somebody.
0: Damn right. Damn right. You know, I welcome it. Absolutely. So.
3: Indeed.
0: All right, CL, we'll talk to you soon, man.
3: Have a good one.
0: All right. CL Brown with us here on the Courier Journal. So we'll see. I guess they'll probably release it. I don't know why they don't release it last week when they're there. Didn't they used to do that? Or are they just trying to get some extra?
1: They did this last year, too.
2: It comes out this week. I just don't know which day.
1: I think it'll come out today. I think I remember them coming.
0: But then why are you doing
1: this? They leak it out each day? Like, is it like a little bit of a trickle?
0: Now, last week was your week. The SEC is going to dominate this week. Nobody's going to care about your release.
1: Yeah. I mean, we got to talk about like what you think Sankey's agenda is going to be here. In like 12 minutes.
0: We need to talk about what you think Sankey's agenda.
1: Well, I think he's going to talk about the Saving College Sports Act and why he doesn't like it without giving any adjustments. He's just like, I don't like it. Well, what would you like? I don't like it. What would you like?
0: No, I think they've got specific things that they've
1: submitted. He's never talked about them.
0: Oh, I think it was in the – I listened to Ross Dellinger on their podcast – because he's the only one actually covering this at Congress. Like, he's the only guy.
1: Well, he lives in D.C.
0: Yeah. Well, I mean, it's very helpful. And so they had specifics, you know, in there. So I don't know. But you'll know.
1: And then he'll talk about the playoff, the format, you know, because he wants 16. Everybody else in the whole sport wants 24. And I don't know.
0: Is that true? Does everybody
1: else? Everybody's on board.
0: I want it, but.
1: Everybody's on board for 24 except for the SEC. I mean, they're the only league. They're out there on their own. But I'm kind of done with the whole idea of this league gets this many automatic bids. Why do we need any automatic bids?
0: Well, I do think in your league to have one, I think like the ACC, I think you want to have a path.
1: I mean, sure. Your champion gets an automatic bid.
0: Yeah.
1: But I don't need four teams from one league getting an automatic bid. That seems ridiculous.
0: No, I think the better way to go is and probably better for the SEC, because there'll be years where they may be selling themselves short.
1: They might have 7-8 teams in there.
0: Yeah.
1: Where Army and Navy can get in there.
0: We got to go to break. We're way late. We got Chick-fil-A here. I don't know what you're doing. It's Chick-fil-A. It's Dinner Show, 9th Avenue, ESPN 680, 105.7.
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1: What's this one? Blowing Smoke by Casey Musgraves.
2: Oh,
1: back
2: oh, with the
1: 2014 SEC Media Day. Spurrier gets up there. He goes, that's all we're doing this time of year. We're just blowing smoke like that Casey Musgraves song.
2: Is that what he said?
3: Oh, yeah.
1: I love Spurrier.
2: No, Spurrier was awesome. I mean, I think he's the one who coined talking season.
1: He did.
2: I feel like he did. Yep. Yeah. Yeah.
1: Oh, he loved this song.
2: And then would say, you can't spell citrus without a U and a T. That was great.
3: I like a good citrus bowl.
1: At the last time we were down, I guess it was 2023, the Georgia Tech game, last time we were in Atlanta. And they had the Spurrier visor on display
2: in the
1: College Football Hall of Fame. And you just have to take a moment and recognize greatness.
2: Look at this from Ross Dellinger a minute ago here, literally in the last minute.
3: Okay.
2: The latest negotiations between lawmakers and officials from the SEC and Big Ten is to cap conference membership at 19 and require programs that move from one power league to another to operate as an independent for 5 years, sources tell Yahoo Sports.
3: Wow. So it would lock in these conferences.
2: They're not.
3: You would not be changing.
2: They're not going to be able to blow up other leagues.
3: No. That's crazy.
2: To cap conference membership at 19 schools. Well, hell, what are they? Is the SEC at 18 or 16? What are they?
3: Are we not at 19? Or what are we at right now? The ACC.
2: This is the time of year where you go.
3: ACC members.
1: We're at 16 teams.
2: Yeah. And what's the SEC at?
1: I think 18.
3: Yeah, so hang on. So we have 18 full, but with 19. 19
1: oh,
3: is
1: we?
3: Notre Dame.
1: Notre Dame's 19.
3: Notre Dame's
1: so we
3: 19.
1: Have 18.
3: We have 18 football members, yes, but 19 members. So right. So that would allow us to add Notre Dame in the future if
2: and
3: we wanted to.
2: We don't have would allow anyone to add Notre Dame, basically. That 19 number is interesting, isn't it? Because the SEC, that's what they have, right?
3: They have 18. Everybody could add Notre Dame.
2: Everybody could, yeah. So
3: that's what's interesting about that. Mm-hmm. But they could join the ACC without being a 5-year independent, which they already are.
2: But they move. But somebody, if you were wanting to have Oregon join the Big Ten, if it were right now, they would have to sit out for 5 years.
3: Yeah, if they wanted to create like a new Pac-12, now that would have
2: No, I'm saying if somebody tried to if the SEC tries to raid
3: Oregon,
2: let's say they want to get North Carolina. North Carolina would have to operate as an independent for 5 years. But I think there'd be easy ways around that. You go, all right, we'll hold the money for you. We're gonna play you. We're gonna have like a Notre Dame style deal. We're just randomly everybody's gonna play North Carolina.
3: Everybody's gonna play North
2: league.
3: Carolina.
2: I don't
3: but
2: know.
3: You're just not gonna be able to get a television share.
2: But we'll save it for you.
3: They could see that that's illegal. I mean, you know what I mean? Like the ACC would challenge that in court and be like, yeah, they say they're not in the league. They're not competing for league championships, but they're all scheduling them. And, and they're holding their money in escrow. Mm-hmm. I mean, that would be a problem. And obviously, you could sue your way out of it. But, that's an interesting little angle. And I think a lot of this is coming down the pike. I mean, you're coming down here where it's like the end of this month, all the final mm-hmm. negotiations, when does Congress close, for them to vote on this? Sunshine Protection Act, by the way, also in that we have to make sure that, we get that through too. Come on, where are you at, Senate?
2: Yeah.
3: Let's go. Let's get it. Let's start cracking the whip, McConnell. Let's go. We got to get this sunshine through. I think Sankey's lobbying. Lots of presidents and university ADs, they're all lobbying. The commissioners are lobbying. Mm-hmm. There's a lot of posturing right now in a lot of different ways. I think the first thing that everybody's focused on is protect college sports because it's the most immediate thing.
2: Yeah.
3: Then they can negotiate on their own. They have a December 1 deadline to nail down how they want the college football playoff to work moving forward. Would you take 16 just to expand it? Because
2: would I take what's it?
3: So like,
2: I'm all for expanding it. I mean, I'm if you tell me I can't have 24, I'll take 16 because my guess is we're just barreling down a path that
3: towards
2: eventually
3: 24
2: leads to 24.
3: Anyway.
2: I'd rather go to 24, but I think we're barreling down a path to go to 24.
3: Yeah, I'm a proponent for 16. I have been. It makes it nice and clean. No buys.
2: But so what? Why do you care if it makes? We have buys now in 12.
3: No, I'm saying no buys.
2: Yeah,
3: at
2: I know,
3: 16.
2: But why do you like 16? Just because it's a.
3: I think it's cleaner. But, 24, I mean, I hear your argument. Like, better football, more football that means something.
2: If it's 24, a school like Louisville has a much better chance of hosting a game.
3: Well, yeah, we'll be in it.
2: Yeah, yeah, but a much better chance. If you go to 24, then 16 or 17 through whatever,
3: right.
2: 22, whatever, 23, 17 to 23 would host or 17 to 24 would host, right?
3: I think so.
2: So 17, 18, 19, 20, 21, 22, 23, 24. 17 through 24 would host. 25.
3: Those are road games. 17 to 24 are roads. 16 through 9 would host.
2: Yes.
3: 9 through 16 would host. And we could fall on that. And,
2: yes,
3: and,
2: that's right. Nine through 16. So if you're 16th, you're hosting 17.
3: Right. Yeah. And if we get our...
2: Which matters. Like people would say, like, well, these games don't matter. Oh, yeah, well, if you're worried about being 17th versus 16th going on the road for a playoff game,
3: oh, it'd be awesome.
2: It wouldn't matter.
3: If we're like 11th and then hosting, what would 11 have? So you'd have 9, 10, you know, you're like 20, 21. 11 versus 21, and we've got a...
2: If they're 11, things have gone very well.
3: And we've got like a Tyler Shuck-level quarterback with a defense like we had last year, and that's been the thing. We're playing a little whack-a-mole here under Jeff Brohm. It's been like... The offense is really good. The defense isn't very good. The defense is really good. The offense
2: isn't good. It doesn't have to be a crazy thought to think you'd get the 15th or 16th.
3: No, I don't think it's crazy at all.
2: You could, and if you're there, you are hosting a playoff game. And you're never going to host a playoff game, more than likely, if it's 16. Because 1 through 8 are hosting.
3: Yeah. Yeah, that's probably true. Unless they change it to make them all neutral site game or all home and away games,
2: no.
3: and they're only going to play like the championship like they do in the NFL.
2: No, they've figured out these games on campus and not outsource them to bowls are a better way to go.
3: Well, they might go to that is what I'm saying. They may have a scenario where like, hey, you're going to Louisville's playing at Tennessee.
2: Yeah, but I'm saying in the first round, 1 through 8 are always going to host 9 through 16.
3: Right. We beat Tennessee. Do we not get a game?
2: Okay, but you got to be 1 through 8 to host. I think it's very difficult to think that Louisville could be 8th than it is to versus being 16th.
3: Yeah.
2: In the 2014 format, if you're 16th, you host.
3: Yeah.
2: And so I think your odds of hosting a game grow immensely.
3: So Louisville, the year that they lost to Kentucky, year one,
2: mm-hmm.
3: they went into that game against UK 14th.
2: Mm-hmm.
3: They dropped to 15th after losing.
2: CFP rankings?
3: Oh, excuse me. For the Kentucky game, that week they were 10th. And they fell to 14 after losing to Kentucky and then fell to 15.
2: And I don't think they would have advanced to 8th if they had won.
3: Had they beaten Kentucky?
2: Yeah, because that wasn't like a marquee win.
3: Looks like Alabama fell pretty far after because I guess they lost to Auburn. In the rivalry week, is that what happened? Because they fell. They went up.
2: They'd have a chance over Alabama to host a game with the CFP committee.
3: I'm just trying to come up with a scenario where maybe they could have done that, but no.
2: Well, it's way more likely to think they could be at 16. Like that's not like pie in the sky thinking. That's kind of where you want to be. So that's another reason I'm all for 24 because the opportunity to host a game, the opportunity to get into the playoff, and again the downside of it is well. Well, at least have a Music City Bowl with no starters in it.
3: Yeah. Well, the fight right now, I mean, this is the fight kind of after Protect College Sports because I think everybody acknowledges this bill in the next 10 days kind of has to happen.
1: He's not up there yet. There's still – I've got it up. I'm watching
3: still him in the hall.
1: Dari Noka's talking.
2: We're already behind a break, right? So,
1: we're good. We can take one.
2: Why don't we take one here, and then we'll be able to hear – I don't know if you can pause, Sankey.
3: The Emperor.
2: I don't know. The Emperor will be talking in a moment.
3: That's what he used to call Calipari. Yeah. Is the Emperor.
1: Do you want
3: to
1: play out?
2: So let's just go ahead and take a break here and back with Mark's favorite person in sports.
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1: Oh, let's go right to the emperor there. We got great
2: decision that over the next 2 years, our women's gymnastics
1: there
2: championship.
1: Oh, if you think you're taking your headsets off,
2: 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Last night, we started the week with a fan fest at Benchmark International Arena, which the Sports Commission helped facilitate, and their great work in planning, organizing, and supporting events is what made it appropriate for us to make the move here to Tampa this year. We also appreciate the staff of both the Tampa Marriott Water Street and the JW Marriott for their hospitality.
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2: Through the week.
3: Not going to Hoover.
2: It's also worth my mentioning, one of our great relationships in the Southeastern Conference is with Regions Bank, one of our longest standing sponsors. And Paul Hodges and his team do great work supporting not only SEC football media days, but the Southeastern Conference and the SEC network throughout the year. I will note, break the first part of, or the first piece of news this morning, that next year SEC football media days in 2027 will return to Nashville, Tennessee.
1: Oh, Mark, we can go.
3: There you
2: and
3: go.
2: Those dates will be July 12th
1: Jared will be
2: through
1: set
2: the
1: up.
2: 15th.
3: Jared will be shining.
2: Before I jump into the issues of the day, I think it's worth taking a moment to recognize what has been accomplished by the student athletes, our universities, our coaches, and our administrators during the preceding year, in part because the 2025-2026 academic year is going to be one of those years that serves as a defining chapter in the history of college athletics. Our institutions had to navigate historic level of change while continuing to provide outstanding educational and competitive opportunities for our student athletes. And that means that on the field, we experienced a conference record 13 team national championships. Our previous high was 10. We have 22 sports in which we sponsor championships, and over half of those right now are national champions. We place more teams than any other conference in the college football playoff.
1: Didn't hear that, Mark?
2: While we didn't achieve the ultimate destination of a national championship, the strength of this conference in football is clear. And when you go beyond football and look at postseason participation in NCAA championships throughout our sports inventory, it is typical that Southeastern Conference teams fill most or the highest number of teams represented in those brackets. Those accomplishments are extraordinary, and they're a representation of the commitment made by young people who choose to enroll in our universities, both to be educated and to fulfill their competitive expectations. The work of our coaches, the dedication of our athletics administrators, and the leadership at the president and chancellor and board level throughout our conference. That change that I referenced at a historic level included navigating implementation of the House settlement that a year ago was very much brand new. But we also continued to invest in the student athlete experience, medical support, mental wellness care and initiatives, leadership development. Today we launch an even more extensive education program around sports wagering to try to help young people and our staff members avoid the pitfalls of what is becoming more culturally accepted around the area of sports gambling. As a league, we added over 1,200 new scholarships. Those are not football scholarships. Those were in sports other than football. Over 700 of those new full scholarship experiences are for women student athletes. That's one of the positive changes from the House settlement that has been missed. The opportunity to increase scholarship numbers and provide full scholarships in sports, typically Olympic sports, that used to be partial scholarship environments. That commitment continues to be reflected in a high level of interest in what happens around our competition. Mm-hmm. Southeastern Conference football remains the second most watched sports property in the United States, trailing only the National Football League.
1: Take that blank.
2: And we account for just over 40% of the live viewership hours consumed among the four major conferences.
1: Your thoughts?
2: Our football programs draw an average of 80,000 fans per game.
3: Well, he
2: That's our average
3: actually
2: number.
3: Measure that.
2: And this was the stat of my summer. That's the highest average attendance for any sport league in the world.
1: Whoa.
2: And we're national leaders
3: in, the whole
2: in attendance
3: world.
2: In just about every other sport sponsored by the Southeastern Conference. Across every measure, interest in our league continues to grow. And that's attached to the work of those leaders on our campuses, whom I cited a moment ago. These and other achievements provide a solid foundation for our present and our future, but they're not our destination because we know that success brings with it responsibility. Our responsibility isn't simply to celebrate victories and championships. Our responsibility is to provide leadership, the leadership needed to preserve the values, the opportunities and competitive integrity that have made college athletics so meaningful for so many generations.
3: That's mm-hmm. a word I never thought would
2: it's
3: come
2: that
3: out of
2: responsibility
3: that
2: and the decisions required to fulfill the responsibility that are my focus this morning. And one of our greatest responsibilities is to establish a stable national framework for college athletics.
1: Ah, here we go. Here we go.
2: For more than 6 years, those of us in the conference office, the leaders on our university campuses, Southeastern Conference student athletes, and policymakers have worked in good faith seeking the return of national standards through federal legislation.
1: Standard.
3: Good faith?
2: These efforts have demonstrated not only how complex these issues have become, but also have reinforced my belief that congressional action remains a needed path to provide that long-term stability.
1: Okay, get to it here.
2: At its core, it sounds like a straightforward objective. One national standard, a national framework with rules that can be consistently enforced because student athletes, coaches, and universities deserve to compete under consistent standards regardless of geography. Over and over, our student athletes tell us the same thing. When they line up for kickoff, tip off in a basketball game, first pitch in the spring, or when they put their feet in the starting blocks at a track meet, they want to know that every competitor from other teams, from different campuses across different states, that those competitors are being held to the same standards that apply to them. Among all the press releases, legislative drafts, committee hearings, and political commentary, that message from our student athletes to me is the clearest message we have heard. Hold everyone to the same standard. Now, the reality is, just turning on the news this morning, you're reminded that Congress and the federal government have no shortage of critical issues competing for their attention. And we appreciate the bipartisan work of members of the House and Senate and the interest from the president and his administration in working to address the future of college athletics. Through the fall, the winter, and into the spring, that bipartisan work produced a focus in the House of Representatives on the SCORE Act. And earlier this summer, Senators Ted Cruz and Maria Cantwell introduced the Protect College Sports Act. And I want to be clear that we appreciate the tremendous efforts that have gone into these legislative drafting initiatives. And we're engaged specifically now in ongoing dialogue around improving the Protect College Sports Act. I also want to note, because he's one of the senators in our footprint, the engagement and the work of Senator Schmidt from Missouri. You may not know Senator Schmidt, but he did make SportsCenter's top 10 plays with one of his catches during the congressional baseball game earlier this summer. That Senate bill contains many provisions that we support. and we think are both healthy for college athletics and the participants in college athletics. And just quickly, that includes enhanced expectations for students.

0: and we're committed to working with Congress to move the legislation across the finish line. There are four principles that we believe should guide this legislative effort at this time.
1: What are the changes you want?
0: The first is about those national standards, which must be enforceable. If Congress establishes national rules, individuals and organizations who comply with those rules should not be subject to litigation simply for following the law. Without meaningful legal protections, we risk the continuing cycle of uncertainty that has been part of our challenge in college athletics in recent years. Second, the framework should be truly national. The legislation moves us in the right direction, but it should more fully replace the growing patchwork of state laws that are conflicting and create competitive differences based upon state borders. Remember that quote from our student athletes. We just want to know that others are held to the same standards. Third, transparency and accountability are essential. Rules governing name, image, and likeness activity are only effective if they can be enforced. And that requires meaningful transparency so everyone operates under the same expectations and the same level of accountability. Without it, loopholes undermine that competitive fairness expectation. And then fourth and finally, the legislation should treat similarly situated organizations equally while preserving institutional choice. Whether discussing conference structure or media rights, federal law should establish fair and consistent standards, not different rules for different organizations, and should preserve the voluntary decision-making rather than mandating outcomes. The areas of concern that we've identified, and every time I write a memo on this, I find it posted soon on social media, so we offered 10 common sense suggestions that track on those four principles. Those 10 concepts are not SEC issues. Those are changes that we believe benefit all of college athletics in providing a national solution. Our recommendations are intended to help Congress achieve what our student athletes, our universities, and our fan desire, that one national framework with meaningful protections for student athletes, enforceable rules, fair competition, and providing long-term stability. If Congress is going to act, and again, I believe it should for the reasons identified, we have one opportunity to get this legislation right. If Congress passes a bill and it's signed into law, we won't be returning to D.C. in a year or two asking and receiving help to correct the gaps that exist. That's why it's important that these common sense areas be addressed now before the bill becomes law. But for us, federal legislation is only one part of our responsibility. The same principles that we talk about guiding congressional decision-making should also guide us every day. Over the past year, there's been considerable discussion about the format of the college football playoff. In fact, if I'm honest, I'd suggest that since the college football playoff was created, there's been considerable discussion about the future format of the college football playoff. That helps you fill space, right? Those conversations are important, but our approach has remained consistent. We're not necessarily interested in finding the easiest path. We are focused on finding the right path for college football. Leadership sometimes is not about having an immediate answer. Leadership is about asking the right questions before making decisions that shape our future. And some decisions are so important that taking the time needed to let the important questions be answered is the right step. And the need to have the right information should properly inform our decisions. And some of those important questions that remain for us is, how do we preserve and build the value of the regular season?

0: That is a judgment-based answer that we continue to consider and research. We also need to know what is the actual interest from fans and from media entities in an expanded college football playoff.
1: I.e. the money.
0: How do we respect the academic calendar?
1: Oh, my God.
0: And respect the well-being of our student-athletes?
1: Mark, your thoughts?
0: We went to four to 12. Those questions
1: Too
0: were
1: quiet.
0: Answered during the
1: you can
0: consideration
1: mock him with an
0: process.
1: Open mic. You're doing
2: well,
1: nothing.
2: Said
0: how do we create a postseason
2: the,
0: that rewards
2: yeah. he listed
0: excellence
2: four things, didn't yeah. tell me
0: while
2: anything.
0: Strengthening
2: four
0: the long-term future of the
2: there.
0: Sport and providing so postseason vague. Competitive opportunities that are meaningful? And I'm certain to be asked the last one, what happens to conference championship games
1: okay.
0: in the
1: play.
0: Sport of football if the playoff expands further? Those questions and others rightfully do and should guide our conversations. And each deserves thoughtful answers, not assumptions, and not incomplete information. But we do need to bring this conversation to conclusion in short order so we can move on and focus on the future of the game. This same principle-based decision-making helped guide the Southeastern Conference when considering a 9-game football schedule which begins this season. Now we, and I recognize, that a 9-game Southeastern Conference football schedule, coupled with our expectation that we maintain a high-quality non-conference opponent, creates one of the most, in fact, I'm going to scratch what I wrote, it creates, without question, the most demanding sets of football schedules in all of college football.
3: Sold on.
0: But these decisions were made after years of thoughtful discussion, careful analysis, and spirited debate, which led us to the conclusion that the 9-game schedule was appropriate. And the 9-game schedule reflects confidence in our universities, our student athletes, and in our football programs. It preserves great rivalries, historic rivalries, many of which are played every year. It creates more compelling conference matchups and reinforces our long-standing commitment to competitive excellence. When you look at our schedule, no one has created the kind of weekly competition that exists in the Southeastern Conference. It's competition that our fans will experience every week because we believe we're the best conference in college football. And if so, we should also embrace the challenges with a difficult and challenging conference schedule, the best schedule in college football. It will challenge our teams. It will prepare them for the highest level of competition and reflects who we are as a conference. So whether we discuss legislation, the future of the college football playoff, or the future of SEC football, our responsibility is not to simply chase the next headline or simply react to the issue of the day. Our responsibility is to make principled decisions that strengthen college football, preserve what makes it special,
1: college football, not
0: and position
1: just the SEC,
0: it
1: huh?
0: for long-term success.
1: Yeah,
0: because
1: okay,
0: in just a few weeks,
1: okay, like I,
0: all across
1: we can
0: our 12
1: go, we can come back.
0: State
1: I mean, I wouldn't mind hearing some questions, but it's just he didn't really say
2: what he wanted to change.
1: Okay, you want to be able to enforce your own rules. You don't want local I think we all agree with that.
2: But that's already in there. Like the four things he said that it should be built around, that's already there. And he said we have 10 common sense changes that we
1: what
2: want
1: are
2: change.
1: They? Yeah.
2: And he didn't outline them. And he's
1: well,
2: never
1: maybe he
2: said
1: will.
2: That.
1: Well, I mean, maybe he's not going over all 10. I mean, I guess I would assume he's going to release the if you're that specific and you say you've got 10, we're waiting on 10.
2: We've been waiting on 10 the whole time, and I'm sure Senator Cruz and Cantwell have those. You know, I would imagine.
1: Well, I would imagine they're going to make it public. I just don't think he was – I mean, I don't know why he wouldn't go through all 10. I mean, the interest of time is not an interest. So.
2: He went through the four at length that already exist. You know, you could have sped through that and then gotten to the 10 specific common sense things that you want because I don't believe that this man is operating in the best interest of the sport. He is the reason that you talk about, you know, Ross Dellinger's reporting that they can only have 19 members. Like, you know, these leagues can only have 19. He's the reason why.
1: Well, Big Ten.
2: No, the Big Ten only reacted to him stealing Oklahoma and Texas.
1: But they were still guilty. I mean,
2: they were also guilty, but he was the first domino to fall. did that, and the Big Ten did what they did.
1: Well, I don't know. The ACC went, you know, if you want to go predating all this stuff, when they went and got Syracuse and Pitt. Yeah.
2: But
1: I mean,
2: were in a period of
1: stability. They're all guilty of it. Nobody is altruistic in this.
2: We were in a period of stability, and we were about to get a 12-team playoff when it was four, and we had to wait through another year of four because of what he pulled with Texas and Oklahoma. And, you know, it's fine. He did that. So, no, I don't believe that he's ever operating in the best interest of anything. I think he's always operating in the best interest of himself in that league.
1: I don't understand what his – I mean, be more specific. That's what I just don't understand about that right now.
2: Be more constructive with your feedback.
1: Just be specific. I mean, that's what people are waiting on, specifics.
2: Right. So, and that's – you know, whenever we say, hey, where do you want to go to eat? I don't care. All right, we're going to go to McDonald's. No, I don't want McDonald's. What do you want? I don't care.
1: Yeah, well, you do care.
2: Well, you do care. All right, Arby's. Nah, I don't want Arby's. You know,
1: sounds like this happens a lot in the blanket makers.
2: I need a
1: sense this happens a lot in your world.
2: A Target, and you know, and that's how I feel like you know Greg Sankey's acting.
1: Well, maybe when he is taking questions yet? I don't have it on my screen. If he takes questions, maybe. He will get.
2: Yeah, I think they're starting the Q&A right now.
1: Can we pop that back up?
3: Greg's opening remarks are in.
1: We don't
3: books.
1: Need Dari Noka.
3: Answers. We will get you right back here to Tampa.
2: They're going to take a commercial break.
1: They got to sell some tape.
2: They have to get the Affleck, you know, stuff.
4: That was a cool sand sculpture with the SEC meeting.
1: Wait a minute. What are they doing on the SEC?
2: They're running a commercial for Sankey's Q&A.
1: Sankey's taking questions.
4: I love the concern for the academic calendar.
2: No. He's not taking questions. They're breaking, and then they're going to come back for the questions.
1: Are you sure?
2: 100%, because he kind of stepped back from the podium.
1: Oh,
2: right there.
1: Okay. All right. The whole episode, too. Thanks for doing that. All right.
2: We'll take a little break, too.
1: We'll do the same thing here. Steenerson, I thought the Ville, ESPN 680, 105.7.
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0: Oh, your mic's not working. Your mic's not on.
1: Why is your mic not
2: this
1: on?
2: Was Buckshot. This was back in the days when we had all the local artists just throwing out banger anthems during March Madness runs.
0: All right, do we want to hear more Sankey questions? Here? Let's hear some Sankey questions.
1: Keep our mics open.
0: Yeah. From old Gregory Sankey.
1: Old Stanky.
0: Stanky leg.
1: Stanky
2: Van for 40 seconds. So I paused it and it's on ads.
0: Okay.
1: I don't know.
0: Can you go forward 40 seconds then? That
2: would be the well, I've got to get through ads.
0: Oh.
2: Yeah.
0: Oh, that's your...
1: Oh. What are you watching on?
0: If it's a commercial on break, app. Can't you go...
2: Skip. I can skip. All right. Hold on.
0: Can't technology.
1: Just go live. Just go to live.
0: Uh-huh.
1: That technology is
3: about
1: definitely...
3: Understanding of the strength and rigor associated with competing in the Southeastern Conference.
4: Commissioner, we'll go over on our far right-hand side alongside the wall.
5: Hey, Commissioner, Steve Moulton, 97.7 ESPN The Zone. One of the key words coming out of the spring meetings was transparency. You referenced it in your opening statement. Has there been a thought or a conversation about inside the conference, school to school, that the conference be more transparent so at least they know what is going on inside?
3: That's an awful from a question. Transparency standpoint,
1: that's an awful question.
3: Eddie asked me a question that was a conversation that wasn't meant to be transparent, so I think natural transparency seems to be taking place. But I'm not certain if I know what particular topic.
1: Right.
3: Not everything that we discuss is simply going to be published. And, in fact, there are reasons for confidentiality. You have the freedom to ask me anything this morning, so I'll be as transparent as I can be in this moment. How's that for an answer?
4: Okay, we're going to go here on our left-hand side. Coming
3: I
4: right
3: get
4: behind
3: to decide what I answer, though. So,
4: go ahead.
6: Commissioner Mike Griffith from the Atlanta Journal-Constitution, you've obviously done your due diligence on the 16-team playoff model. What are some of the hurdles or some of the things that you need to be informed on to consider the 24-team playoff model?
3: I went through that list in the midst of my remarks, so I won't rehash most of those.
0: Oh, my God. You sort of did.
3: We don't have any idea at this
0: though.
3: Point of the clear media interest in an expanded playoff.
0: Okay, now that's his answer.
3: We do have an understanding of what happened. We went to 12, and we considered other formats. So that's one. Second is the calendar is challenging. There is a line embedded in the current version of the Protect College Sports Act that the football season be fully completed by January 8th. If you think through the implications of particularly that date, remember the American Football Coaches Association introduced that idea, produced a frustrated phone call from me to Craig Bowl about the lack of consultation. But you have to find places to play the games. And you have to think about whether overlap of those games when they're played is acceptable or not. I tend to think the access point is important for young people. And as we've had conversations in smaller groups, they can answer, I'd rather have a chance than not have a chance. But there are limits on the number of games that you can play over time. So answering the first set of points in my remarks is fully on my mind. That smaller set of points hopefully filters it a bit more.
4: Commissioner, we'll go in the section in front of me about three-quarters of the way back.
7: Yeah, Jason Caldwell, 24/7 Sports. Transparency has been a term thrown around this morning, and accountability too. Where does that fit in with officiating, with you know, the calls, the questionable calls that have happened the last couple of years? Is there any plans to create more transparency for calls either during or after games to provide some clarification?
3: Every week, officials go on a football field, a basketball court, softball field, baseball field, and everything they do is transparent. Everything they do is transparent. You can't hide if you put on an officiating uniform. We've added, in fact, we've been the innovators in replay with the motivation to get it right. That provides transparency as well. In fact, We're the conference that implemented at the collegiate level in our tournament the automated balls and strikes format. Can't be any more transparent than that reality, and we've pushed that to seek the opportunity to allow that in the regular season. We'll continue to do that. There are limits to transparency. When an error is made in a game, scholarships are not pulled for a player for one incident. They don't lose their starting job. And so every week we provide feedback to officials. We don't publish that. I also have a great deal of respect for people that are willing to put themselves in the venues of the Southeastern Conference to conduct that activity. And I think we have found a reasonable balance. Reasonable people can disagree with that. But the elements and the steps, the elements that we've added and the steps we've taken to try to get it right are evidence of our motivation and our willingness, quite candidly, to be transparent.
4: We'll stay in the center aisle over to our right-hand side on the aisle.
8: Yeah, Greg Berry, Trammell with the Tulsa World. You mentioned the conference championship game. It appears all your colleagues are ready to just lop their championship game pretty easily. Clearly the SEC is not, but how much can you hang on to that championship game format if every other conference is willing to cast it aside?
3: I'd have to go back and figure out the number of years we did it on our own when conference championship games were initiated. So making our own decision, that I was going to guess four. That's okay. And in fact, the majority didn't flip in our direction for probably about a decade. I think even the move to 12 has created pressure around championship games. And we've talked through the factors that support the pro list, and we've talked about some of the con list, if you will, the negatives that need to be considered. And we have some time. We will have a conference championship game the first Saturday in December of 2026. We have contracts and plans in place well beyond that, but we have time for consideration. And one of the factors for us is what will happen with that college football playoff.
4: Commissioner, we'll go over here on the left, front row.
9: Morning, Commissioner. Michael Gittins, War for Auburn. You said that everything that the officials do is transparent, but, you know, what feedback have you gotten from your coaches and your presidents about the officiating processes? Do they feel like it's going well and that it's transparent? Are they receiving the information that they're asking for after the games? Can you explain that process?
3: Absolutely. Our coaches have the opportunity to submit plays for review. That information is evaluated and communicated back to our campuses. The expectation is that information, the back and forth, to be communicated in a confidential manner. So that is not transparent. I'm being transparent about that, by the way. That's the deal. When I talked about transparency, there are no editors in officiating unless you consider replay to be editors. And so you're in real time between 12 and 48 cameras in football evaluating your performance. And is everyone happy all the time? No. But I saw that yesterday during the World Cup. I saw it last week and the week before during the World Cup. I saw it during the NBA playoffs. I've watched it with ABS in Major League Baseball. We have humans making instant decisions in a dynamic situation. And I think our officials do a remarkably effective job in managing those situations and those decisions, imperfect though it may be.
4: Commissioner, we'll go over to the right-hand
10: side. He continues answering questions.
0: The thing he says about officials, right? Nobody's happy with their officials in any sport.
1: Yeah.
0: No sport, they're like, yeah. We feel great about the way things are with all the calls in our game. Nobody is.
1: Well, I was kind of expecting that they would do what the ACC does, you know, go into the booth and listen to the replay.
0: They're not going to follow
2: the ACC. That would be transparency.
1: Yeah.
2: A lot of transparency down there.
1: It's more interesting to me to hear him talk about the expanded playoff, and he is skeptical that – his television partner, ESPN, is willing to pick up all those additional games.
11: Mm-hmm.
1: That's what's apparent to them, because I think,
11: which is absurd to me, because they're carrying bowl. Of course they would, because
1: they're
11: carrying a bowl. They're worried about an appetite for these. There's an appetite for it. Because
1: they're carrying the Beans Bowl, they're carrying the Alamo, they're carrying all these, the Motor City, and you know, of course, a playoff game is going to rate 3, 4, 5, 10 times as much as some of these games would.
11: Well, but I guess that's how any negotiation goes. They don't want to pay as much as ESPN's going to want, so their initial stance is, well, you know, I don't know if they even really want it, you know, so if they don't really want it, then well, why do we do it?
1: Here's what I think.
11: I mean, to me, that's what's going on.
1: Here's what I think's in play here.
11: All right.
1: If they change the television, if they change the format, mm-hmm. they'll have to change the television, you know, deal. Right now, ESPN has it, mm-hmm. and they were the only bidder, right? So they got it at a pretty good rate, ESPN mm-hmm. did. If you open it up to 24, then the Big Ten's going to try to get CBS. They're going to try to get Fox. Mm-hmm. They're going to try to get NBC in there. And I think then the SEC at that stage would have to break up the baby. Now you're going to have different games on different channels and maybe not as good of a deal. Mm-hmm. I think Greg Sankey's protecting ESPN and their current deal by saying we'll go to 16, but we won't, but we're not, or 12.
11: I just think he's posturing. I think he's negotiating.
1: Yeah, he's posturing.
11: Like, I think he's saying, well, they haven't shown enough interest. They haven't shown us the money yet. They haven't shown, because when he's talking about interest, he's not talking about fans showing up a game. He's talking about, are they going to pony up the money?
1: The money. And of course they wouldn't tell him, hey, if you go to 24,
11: exactly.
1: They're not going to show him, you know, their hand.
11: Yeah.
1: But, you know, but I think, you know, when you watch some of the numbers that come through, CBS and Fox and NBC didn't show a lot of interest the first time. I think we see the ratings on it.
11: Mm-hmm.
1: I think they're like, oh, we might have messed up. You know, like we should have maybe gotten in there. So, and now you've got Netflix and you've got Prime and you've got.
11: There's interest.
1: There's interest.
11: You can't say to start it, they're the second most watched league.
1: There you go.
11: Than the NFL.
1: That's right.
11: Behind the NFL. And then tell me there's no interest.
1: All right. So are we going to keep believing this guy?
11: Is there interest? Or is there not interest?
1: Are we going to keep believing this guy?
11: Yeah, I mean,
1: you listen to the way he talks.
11: He's negotiating. Like, this is what you say in negotiation. Well, I don't know. It doesn't seem like there's that much interest.
1: It's like buying, not believable.
11: It's like buying the Christmas tree in a Christmas store. Yeah, maybe we should get one of those, you know, fake trees.
1: Fake ones.
11: You know,
1: and now everybody's got a fake one.
11: Yeah. Yeah. And so it's, but that's the same principle of negotiation.
1: So
11: I don't know. The assistant coach that got teed up on Saturday. In there. Coach Rummage is...
1: Rummage did not get teed up. Rummage did not get teed. That was definitely Montrezl Harrell.
11: It was definitely fake news.
1: It was definitely Montrezl Harrell that got teed up. Andy was saying that Rummage got teed up.
11: The propaganda machine is... No,
1: and I was like,
11: Sweeney.
1: I don't think it was Rummage.
11: Put that tee on you.
12: No, it was not me. So the official underneath... Oh, okay, so there's a call that happens, and there was a few things... It had been kind of back and
11: turn
12: forth.
11: Turn his mic up a little bit.
1: Did he say he was going to try to beat up Trey?
12: Yes. So the official, and the exact quote was, he turned around to Trey Lewis and he said, shut the F up or I'm going to pop your ASS.
11: Now, couldn't that have been a T?
12: Could have been.
11: Yeah.
12: But I wouldn't look at a grown man and say, hey, shut the blank up or I'm going to pop your, you know what.
11: Yeah.
12: So
11: we
12: all stand up and say, hang on now.
1: Yeah, okay, that's a
12: now,
1: lot.
12: Now, hang on. Like, that's okay.
1: Right.
12: And then Montrezl Harrell, who is known to be a touch intense.
11: Well, not in the first 3 quarters.
12: Well, no, okay, fair enough. But he stands up calmly and says,
11: yes.
12: Hey, brother, you can't talk to anybody on this bench like that.
11: Yeah.
12: The ref looks straight at Montrezl Harrell and tees him up.
1: Okay. Okay.
12: That's the honest to God truth.
1: So you were not teed up.
12: No, but I ran down because Mike naturally was like, who just got a technical? You know, like are you kidding me right now?
11: I couldn't
12: now?
11: Figure out what was going on because it was a situation where you guys had gotten a call. Which, you know, and so it's like, what are they mad about over there? And then
12: that happened. So I just came down to tell Mike, like, hang on now, like
1: this is what happened.
12: I want you to know what happened.
1: Yeah.
12: So then of course they turned their aggravation towards the official. Who naturally walked to the other side of the court and sent the little white guy to talk to him.
1: You're going to antagonize the bench and walk away.
12: And, don't tee us up. Just, I mean, if you've got to, you know, if you want to talk, speak your truth. You know what I'm saying? Speak your truth, man.
0: Yeah.
12: You know what I'm saying? But then don't tee us up for saying something back. Like, yeah. But
1: we were where?
12: Yeah.
1: We were in Lexington, right?
12: Yeah, we were. But you know, so we'll see. Hopefully they
1: So he said he was gonna beat up Trey Lewis.
12: Well,
1: he was gonna shoot him in the parking lot. That's what I heard.
12: Whatever pop means, I don't know. My slang. I was going to say, my slang's not caught up. I don't know what pop means, but I know it made the other people around me really mad. So I was like, I'm mad too.
1: I could take that to mean a lot of things.
12: Yeah.
1: Is he going to pop him a kiss?
12: And there was
1: is he going to pop him a bullet?
12: And nobody had more pressure than me in this game because every once in a while I would glance across the court.
0: Yeah.
12: And there was a man doing color who was staring laser beams into my eyeballs. And I was like, boys, we got
0: he was dying to blame
12: boys,
0: you.
12: Boys, we got
0: to
12: pick it up.
1: Yeah. Creighton, he was very critical of the coaches the radio broadcast. I don't think you got a chance to hear it.
12: I wish I could. No, listen, I heard some stuff from it. I wish I could be. He was great. Yeah. I thought Creighton was really good.
0: He was really good.
1: Deer called it disgraceful at one point. What's your comment on that?
12: There was a point where it was.
0: That was one play where they went down the court. Like they inbounded the ball and they're – our team just stood still.
12: Yeah.
0: And they went and scored a layup. I'm like, that's disgraceful.
12: Yeah. No, there was – I mean, I think there were moments. I mean, if you heard us at halftime, I mean, that was
0: – Well, which was funny. I did. That was the craziest thing ever. Yeah. I'm going out to grab to get a water and a Coke and come right back. And standing in my way, my path back to the court from the media workroom, is the entire coaching staff breaking down the first half. I'm like,
12: which consisted of a lot of, we have to move. Yeah. We haven't ran one thing.
0: Yeah,
12: in the first half.
0: Right. Like, yeah. It seemed like you did in the first quarter. Like I felt like the first quarter, I was like, okay. And then the second quarter, I'm like, wait, just do what you were doing.
12: You know, Malik Williams said it in practice yesterday. He said after the first quarter, he said, we broke the huddle entirely too comfortable.
0: Yeah.
12: So we knew
0: we
12: were better than them. You could tell it in the first quarter.
0: Yeah.
12: You were like, and everybody got comfortable. And then you dig yourself a 17-point hole. And the way we erased 17 tells you we were better.
1: Yeah, well, but I agree. The third quarter, y'all got your footing.
12: Better. Yeah, 100%.
1: Third quarter, you got your footing. And then the fourth quarter, Andrew Harrison dribbled the ball.
12: Yeah, mid-third. We ended on a 7-0 run at the end of the third quarter, which kind of put us back in it. But Coach Balfour put in a few different things yesterday after watching film. Get Chris Jones downhill more. Get DJ downhill more.
0: What time was Montrez's game yesterday? Do you know?
12: I heard you talking about this, and it was about 4 or 5.
0: Oh, well, that's crazy.
1: Clear
0: I feel good tonight.
1: Money
0: line.
12: And he's back. He's back.
0: Now, do they get Archie Goodwin tonight? Is that? We don't know, right? It's like, right?
1: How do you know?
0: Who knows? I mean, I think you don't know until they show up.
12: You don't.
0: Like,
1: Williams just appeared on the damn bench.
12: Right. Do they have Quade Green? But we knew Malik was coming, but nobody else would.
1: Who called him Quade? Was that Mitch?
0: I don't know.
1: He called him Quade Green?
0: I don't know.
1: That's great sound.
0: But at least he played there.
12: I do remember. Yeah.
1: He did play that, and so did Archie. You know, Archie
0: and
1: Quade Green both played at UK, which is nice. You know, as opposed to, 36 points from non-UK players?
0: I think it was like 39 of 70.
12: Oh, no. I mean, it's out all week. Creighton was there to watch. Yep. He's basically on the staff.
0: Yeah, he's been at every practice.
1: Tell him I'm just talking to the mic.
0: Yeah, he can't hear. Yeah, you got to. You don't have your headset on, so you can't hear.
12: I can hear Creighton. Yeah. So I essentially though we broke down film, and all week we were looking at guys, and we're like, none of these guys are Kentucky guys,
0: right?
12: Really spending time.
0: McNeil was great. I mean, that guy.
12: Yeah, you got to find him everywhere.
0: Yeah, everywhere.
12: Yeah.
0: Montrez,
12: you got a hedge.
1: Yeah. And they were screening the hell out of Chris Jones. I mean, he was
0: but he's got a lot of European soccer.
1: No, I know he's had a lot of embellishment there too. But he did take some shots. I mean,
12: and Chris is hard to screen too. So I mean, sometimes, but yeah, I mean, he is.
0: He did earlier in the game act like he got hit by an elbow, and I'm like,
1: oh, that's
0: even if you did get hit, you can't do that.
1: That's the Chris Jones.
12: But if he got that call in that game, that would have been great.
1: That's the Chris Jones experience right there.
2: Ask him about chopping up with Mike Bray.
1: Oh, yeah. Tell me about your conversation with Mike Bray is what Creighton wants to know.
2: Fantastic. I walk in and those two.
12: Yeah. So Creighton walks in. Creighton walks in and it's me and Mike Bray and we're breaking down Heron Goody and we're talking all this. And Mike Bray.
1: Did you talk about the pizza that was thrown at Heron Goody's dad?
12: No, we didn't.
1: That's a great story.
12: We didn't. And it's funny. He didn't have a whole lot of recollection of the Earl Clark dunk. he was like, I mean, when we brought it up, he was kind of like, you know, I think I remember him having a dunk, you know, or something. We're like, no,
11: it
12: wasn't a dunk.
1: Yeah. It was the dunk.
12: Yeah. No, he was great, though. I mean, that was fun.
1: Yeah. So, what's he doing now?
11: He's doing the games.
12: Yeah.
1: No, I'm saying, but, like, is he, after,
11: than the 2 weeks of the TBT?
1: Yeah, it's a two-week thing.
12: I think he kind of does kind of like what Bob did, just some national games here and there. Yeah, and stuff like that. I guess he's living in Indiana, is what he said.
1: So. Okay, there you go.
12: The other guy calling the game is, like, the guy for the Hawks. He's like,
11: oh, okay,
12: play by play.
11: He's got the old school, hey, welcome out to the game
12: today.
11: Yeah,
12: he does.
11: It's like the Shane Gillis right before last time white people were cool stand up. You know, like, it's long fly ball. Oh, crap.
1: Jackie Robinson. Yeah. Now you have to talk normal.
11: Yeah, right.
12: That's fantastic.
11: Right.
1: Well, good luck tonight, Coach.
12: Yeah. Hey, man, we're going to get back out.
1: I'm going to be watching on TV and listening to Creighton and Drew.
12: Oh, you're not going?
1: I've got things.
12: It's in Louisville,
1: I've got
12: dude.
1: Things. I know, but I've got to go pick up my daughter from daycare.
11: I'm turning off Blank's mic again.
12: It's red versus blue in Freedom Hall, man.
1: I'm gonna watch it on TV.
11: CardsandCats.com.
12: Oh my God. What? I don't know what Creighton said, I'm sure he agrees with me on this.
11: So it's not IU Purdue.
1: Not IU
12: Purdue. Yeah, it's not IU. Yeah, it's not IU Purdue. Oh my goodness. Yeah.
11: I got things.
1: Whatever.
11: I got things. That's my favorite line of the morning.
1: You look good on TV. I want to see you there.
12: Thanks. I appreciate it.
11: Rummage up next, I appreciate it.
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1: Welcome
2: Not
1: back.
2: Not everything's coaching. Not everything's coaching, okay? Sometimes you do the best you can, all right? You just got to get... Gotta get you guys to move. Just, hey, welcome back. For no certain reason, I just feel like people should know that. God bless Pat Kelsey. You're a saint from the Lord. I might start booing players. What if I start booing players? Boo!
1: Nikki V and the boo!
3: They want the boot.
4: You made me do this.
2: How about this? I don't call Marcus on Saturday. So I wait. I call Marcus on Sunday. And I'm like, be gentle. Be gentle, and let's talk through this together. So I asked Marcus, what did you see? Marcus is not gentle. He just goes straight into coaching. I'm like, wow. How about that? Like, thanks, brother. It's awesome.
5: I'm assuming the phone lines are open.
2: Oh, please. Please. Just be in there. I'm like, you know what? Don't ever hire. We never need a coach that's from here locally. Does that make sense? Yeah, I'm getting it.
6: Yeah, we got an echo. Just came in.
2: It's all right. Okay. I should do the whole show with an echo. I'm like, before I talk any basketball, I just never hire a coach that is involved in that rivalry as a head coach. I get why Rick, honestly, I understand now why Rick tightened up for that game. I mean, do you know the things I was sacrificing as that ball, as Montrezl Harrell's threes in the air? I'm like, I'll give everything. I'll die in the locker room. I'm hypothetically, Xavier. Not hypothetically. If that shot goes in, I'll take one for the team.
6: Did you have cut a finger off?
2: This can be my final. If I was ready to end life in the locker room, I would have given a finger, yes. I was like, anything. I was so ready to come off that bench with one finger over my mouth like Marcus Maven. And just the things you hear while sitting there and in the accents you hear them in. And these are $30 tickets, boys. So you're getting the worst of the worst. I would have given anything for that shot to go in. I don't know how to be any more real than that. Marcus, this isn't even a bit. This isn't a bit for the show. This is just honest to God.
5: This was coming. You knew this was
2: and
5: coming.
2: And listen, I'm coaching at Mail now. I'm in the coaching world. I know some coaches around. I'm trying my hardest to get better and better at it every day. And I'm even, this is me saying, listen, I'm pulling back my just full all out, because I'm like, dude, I got kids that are going to be getting recruited from there. You know, I don't need, I don't need to compromise them in any way, shape, or form. But just as real as humanly possible. I just anything. I want to go back there so bad.
5: I want to know. I mean, okay. Was it a compilation? Was it the accents mixed with the
2: for me personally
5: with the pressure?
2: Yeah, the things they yell at the players, like just the things that they yell at these guys that could snap them in half, and the restraint that these players have to show while you're just sitting there. I can't imagine talking to my coach in a heated way and from behind me hearing, and without the cuss words, "Why don't you shut up, boy, and sit down? Why don't you shut up, boy, and sit down?" I can't imagine. I'm like, I don't, and to watch these players just keep their composure and go sit. And to hear, "That's what I thought, boy. Sit down."
5: And you particularly heard that.
2: That's one I went straight to. Yeah. I literally was like, I love y'all, and I love this university. Like, I'm looking at the players like, I freaking love y'all.
3: Okay. How you doing? Kentucky, your voice is racist.
2: I mean, Marcus, it was so bad. It was so bad. And I was like, so as we're coming back, when we're coming back, it's like, come on, man. Like, come on. And I say coming back, we were better. We were better. I mean, I'm not, you know, I'm not going to do too much X's and O's on here, but I mean, just, you know, it was just like, man, there's just things, you know, that we need to do that you'll see a change tonight, I think, in a few things that we're going to do, to get a couple certain players involved and downhill and stuff like that. But it's just, it showed. I mean, you know, second quarter, and we got to show the guys. I mean, I'm not going to sit here and go through like what we scouted with the guys or whatever, even the negative stuff. But I mean, there were like 9 plays that we were able to show them. Said there's 4 guys in the vicinity they could touch each other, just standing. Like, that can't happen. And Malik Williams said it. I said this over on Drew. I popped in Drew and talked to them for about 5 minutes in there. Malik Williams said this at practice yesterday. He said, when we left the huddle in the first quarter, we were too comfortable. We knew we were better, and we got way too comfortable. Because I think even like Louisville fans, like, you kind of were surprised in the first quarter where it's like, dang, I just think we're just better than these guys. Like, you know, I mean, as you know, typically we're used to Calipari guys where you just, you know, all right, we're going to get down about 10, 12, and then we're going to, you know, and it's almost like we allowed that to happen, you know. Like, I mean, that Calipari game was the same every year. You know, we get down 10 to 12, we play from behind, we're the little engine that could, we cut it close, but we just don't have enough to overcome it, you know. And it's just, that second quarter, man. Second quarter, even though they extended the lead in the third, like, we lost the game in the second quarter.
5: What was it?
2: I think
5: as a spectator.
2: Yeah. I think
5: talk as a spectator.
2: No, sure. I mean, I think it was a mixture of you get standing around. We didn't run anything in the second quarter. I mean, I don't know we ran anything on any possession that resembled an offense, you know. It was a lot of one pass threes. We counted it up in the second quarter alone.
5: So it didn't feel like that's what you practiced.
2: No, not at all. I mean, because we did a lot of good things too that we practiced. But I mean, we took 7 one pass threes and 3 that were off the dribble in the second quarter alone. So that's 10 shots that were 10 threes we took in the second quarter alone, and we ended up taking 28, which is too many. We probably need to be around 16 or 18 to be successful. with the roster we have. Now, if we had Rain Smith and Damian Lee, you know, or Rain Smith and Jordan Mora, you go, 28-3 is fine, because that six would probably be up to 12, you know. But we probably need to hang around 16, 18.
5: So you think you had the wrong people shooting threes?
2: Yeah, I think so. And just off one pass. You know, I mean, we had two possessions in a row, and Jalen Withers took one pass three, and he knows they probably wasn't the best, but they're also pros, and it's hard not to take a wide open three. I know a lot of people jumped on Trez for that one at the end, but I mean, he's got to take that. Are you kidding me? Top of the key, wide open three for the game. Got to take that. Care who it was, you know. So that stuff, I think we need to clean up the shot selection part of it, because I felt, and please correct me. I mean, let's just have a conversation on the air. You know, of course, I'll get to the text line too. I mean, here everybody's input. I thought we got to the rim fine. I mean, I thought when we were intentional about getting to the rim, we can get to the rim on them. And, I mean, in the Elam inning, Chris Jones got to the rim and got hammered, but so be it. To each their own. Call what you want to call. But, yeah, I mean, I think that that's one of the things tonight we need to do is be a little more intentional about trying to get to the rim. But, yeah, I mean, God, there's so many things. I mean, gosh, I mean, you know, I mean, when you play a game that long, I mean, there's a thousand things. I mean, you don't come back for no reason, but you also don't get down 17 for no reason. I mean, they work hand in hand, you know? Like, I mean, because really, outside of the first 3-4 minutes of the third quarter, we kicked their rear ends in the second half. But when you allow yourself to be down 17, sometimes all it takes is one ball to fall their way, and they still win, you know? So that part was, Creighton said, Creighton did color. He gave me three quotes. You fat blank, you going after Franklin again, boy, and meet me in the parking lot. That was three things Creighton heard directed at him, and he was the color commentator.
5: They said that to Creighton?
2: Yeah. And he was the color commentator, Marcus. I know I'm talking to Marcus.

0: We've lost two games, and I've wore that shirt. So I can't wear that tonight. I've got to find something else. So I said, don't worry, Steve. We'll return the favor to them. Nothing's off limits. Willie's hairline, lack of championship rings. Can't forget about Wisconsin. I got you.
1: when they go low, you go lower.
0: Steve, you look good on TV. Shout out to Creighton and Diener. I listen to them as commentators. We'll be in the house tonight. Expect a different outcome. And if we win, we'll be in Lexington on Wednesday. Stretch with Withers and Montrez hurt us in a second. That's another thing, too. We found a few lineups, I think. What about Alex Matthews? I thought he changed the whole game.
1: He can play.
0: Right? I mean,
1: he has TBT physicality.
0: Yeah, I mean, you know, we don't have seven guys that didn't play at Louisville, but we, you know, we do have one, two, and the one we have is, he's pretty dang good, isn't he? Like, I thought he understood the TBT assignment, man. Mm-hmm. And I thought he adjusted to the officiating well and said, okay, if y'all are going to do this, well, then I'm going to do this. And he did some hand checking, and Andrew Harrison doesn't exactly. It's so hard, too, because the players are actually fairly nice to you, like after the game and stuff. Like, you know, and you're like, yeah, it's, you know, you're fine, but just whatever.
1: Yeah, what you represent.
0: So Saturday night, I talked with Andrew Harrison and DeAndre Liggins for a while at a event we were all at. And, I mean, y'all aren't really that bad of humans, but the people you play for are. Like, you understand this, right? Like, and I will say, they do understand it. But it was, anyways, look, I'm not gonna try to start dissension with the players, okay? But they get it. But anyways, it was just, other than he did point at the bench, and that did irritate me. But in all fairness, Jalen Johnson told him a couple things that it's fair enough to point at the bench.
1: People thought he was pointing at you.
0: No, I think he thought I said it because he did point at me. And I told him, I said, I stood up and said, I'm glad you cleared that up. Yeah, because Jalen Johnson was sitting next to me, and then Jalen went in the game, so he hit a three and turned around and pointed directly at me, and I said, he's in the game.
1: Did Steve just try to say they pointed towards the bench?
0: Yeah. He pointed right at me. I'm a 300-pound coach. I'm like, dude, he's in the game. Like, what are we talking about here? Yeah, go, you're 31 in the TBT. Go. Like,
1: see what I'm saying? Yeah,
0: like, why are you pointing at me? Yeah. But no, it was, again, the players, it's whatever. It was the other stuff. But in saying all that, I want to go back. So. I think we'll have a good crowd out there tonight. Looks like it, ticket sales wise. Looks like we're going to have a pretty solid crowd out there. I know, people want to win if not more. Well, probably not more, but, I know people want to win. So yeah, it'd be fun. Hey, look, we'll get out there and I think we got a good plan. Yeah. Feel good, man. Can I give a shout out really quick to Coach Mike Balfour? Because in those moments, things can start going south, and you get a little bickering sometimes on the sideline, right? You get a little bit of that, and he was fantastic at keeping them together. Like, really noticeably fantastic at keeping them together. In the huddle, just, hey, listen, y'all got to stay together, and y'all got to listen to me. And it was very, to be amongst his peers, it was very leader-driven by him right there to say, like I said, not starting fights with anybody, but to say, no, hey, too many voices. It ain't going right. Listen to me. And then, boom, we start coming back. Because that 17, you're lying if you didn't think that was turning to 30. I mean, it creeped in everybody's head. Like, man, this could get bad. You know, like we're out of sorts. We're not doing anything well.
1: It creeps into whose head?
0: No. I'm saying it creeps into just people watching the game. You're watching.
1: Yeah, I was gonna say, because you know, it didn't creep into the players' head.
0: Oh no! I'm.

0: And though just the people watching the game, and if you're there, you're going, oh, even as a coach, I think you're going, we got to do something or this thing could get out of hand. Like, you know, but you're thinking of it, of what we can do. If I was watching that game, if I was just at home watching that game, that would have been one of those games I'd be like, I'm going to do something else. They're going to get busted. Like, you know what I'm saying? Like, and then, hey, I'll get excited and realize they're coming back. But he was great at keeping everybody together. And cutting the voices down. Like, hey, we need to, okay, everybody's talking. Okay, we're going to funnel everything through one voice here for the next 10 minutes and get that done. So that was great. But, hey, man, just hate of losing. But I think we showed a lot there in the end. I think we showed a lot in the fourth quarter, the end of the third quarter. I mean, Just got to get everything right. You know what I'm saying?
1: Is there one cliche that you don't feel like you hit, Steve, that you thought you would never be on that side of the podium, hitting the cliches?
0: Yeah, one cliche. I'm trying to think. One cliche.
1: Is there one you left out? Because listen, the officials, we were a better team.
0: Yeah,
1: should have won. We lost the game in the second quarter.
0: Yeah, we lost the game. We lost the game in the second quarter. We lost the game in the second quarter. That would definitely be. Yeah, that would definitely be one. I'm trying to think.
1: The heavy cliche category.
0: I don't know. I spent. Look, people were like, "What's coaching like in the TBT?" I'll tell you what. I spent 2 hours. On Saturday, yelling shooter, no help, hedge, stick to it. I mean, just when McNeil's in the game, it's just every time you have
1: that
0: to.
1: That poor little piece of paper in your hand, was it destroyed by the end of the game?
0: My gosh, dude, just brutal. I'm like, how Coach Crum kept a rolled up thing. I'm like, and didn't eat it. Like at some point, like. And I've just got basic stuff on there. I mean, I've just got, I like to have my own little sheet of just all our offensive calls, just stuff. Cause you never know, man. In coaching, Mike might walk down there and Coach Hayworth at Mail, same way, and look at you and go, okay, what do you think? I mean, cause we're strategically placed on the bench because you want to be, you're listening, you're watching, and I'm not watching the same things you're watching because you've got something else, you know, and it's just so, you know, I like to have everything there in front of me. So it's like, oh. Okay.
1: What do your eyes get drawn to the most sitting on the sideline?
0: For me personally, I mean, unless I have a directive, you know, I have a directive, then that is precedent over everything, even if I don't want it to be, because that's what the coach told you to do, you know, at the end of the day. My eyes, a lot of times, is just player language, player body language, hey, man, look, I let's get to him before he needs to mess up a play and tug his jersey. You know what I mean? Like, let me see. I need to be able to see that before. And go, hey, I think Russ going to need one in a minute. You know what I mean? Like, or somebody just hey, already, because.
1: Or limit the damage.
0: Yeah, because I have a depth chart in my hand as well. And I have a green light to essentially strongly suggest that in this staff, right? So if I feel that way, and that's not every staff can be different, right? Like, even at Mail, okay, things are a little bit different. I might have more leeway in that or less. But in this one, I'm in the middle there. So I'm listening to the guys. I'm hearing, you know, okay, they're coming to me to relay and on some things on the end. So yeah, a lot of that, more so than anything, I do kind of have a directive I did Saturday with McNeil. So that was a big part that kind of took precedent for me over everything at that point, just in game. Just because you just can't forget him, man. I mean, if you watch the game, you understand. Like, I wasn't BSing the other day when I was like, no, guys, like, we talked about it on the show. I was like, no, we watched film on him. He led the G League in three-point percentage. Like, he's a straight-up bucket. Like, if you let it, and he does not need room. He's a no shoot guy. Not no room. Not no, if y'all allow me.
1: Yeah.
0: Not any room. He can't shoot it. If he shoots it, it's a high percentage just going in. So we'll do some things with him tonight. Even a few, and I thought we were decent on him, but there's a few things that we've put in that will, because they kind of keep him out of that pistol on the wing, and we'll change up how we guard that a little bit. But yeah, I mean, the guys feel good, man. The attitude was great yesterday. We had a great practice yesterday. Coach Cliche for you right there. But we really did.
1: We bounced back with a great practice.
0: It was upbeat. I mean, everybody was there. Everybody was locked in. We were running through. Like I said, we put in a couple extra things. I think will be noticeable tonight. And, yeah, I mean, I think the guys feel pretty good.
1: Well, I'm glad you had a great time, Steve.
0: It's like, I know.
1: You got,
0: man.
1: 30 minutes. You got 30 minutes of your therapeutic vent.
0: I appreciate it. And I appreciate listeners let me have this. I appreciate the listeners letting me have that. Other than 3-4-5.
1: Well, Steve, it wasn't fun as a spectator.
0: 3-4-5 was not in. He was not. That was not.
1: Coach, you are wearing the coach. You are wearing the coaching label.
0: Absolutely.
1: Listen. There are no other coaches, Steve. This is 93.9, and it's the Steve Rummage Day.
0: Fair enough.
1: Okay?
0: Fair enough.
1: As a coach.
0: Listen, give it to me.
1: So we're gonna use you as the lightning rod for all critique.
0: Okay.
1: Steve, you can't let La Familia open the game with an alley-oop.
0: Just goaltending.
1: Coach Steve, did you not know that they were going to try to get it easy? Did you, as the coach,
0: I know,
1: of the Ville, did you not think they were going to try to open up with an easy bucket, an alley-oop?
0: Yeah.
1: As much basketball as you've watched in your life, did you not know that at home?
0: Yeah.
1: In Rupp Arena?
0: Yeah.
1: Did you not think they were going to open the game with an alley-oop? And how dare you say goaltending?
0: What's goaltending?
1: This is Rupp Arena.
0: What's goaltending?
1: Who was supposed to be bumping on the backside?
0: Do you want me to answer that?
1: You locked down the paint in the opening play no matter what. You guard in, out. The most basic fundamental of the opening play and out of bounds plays. Baseline out of bounds plays. You guard in to out. Coach Rummage.
0: I would probably
1: in to out.
0: I would zone it.
1: The man on the ball in to out.
0: I would zone baseline out of bounds, so
1: you,
0: I don't know what you're yelling at me for.
1: Down the paint, first and foremost,
0: Mike,
1: Coach Rummage.
0: Mike.
1: Coach Rummage, you are the lightning rod. You are the copper.
0: I know, I'm just totally deflecting. I know Mike's probably listening right now, so I'm just totally deflecting to him. Yeah, I would have zoned it, so I don't know. That's his. That look, he's the head coach. I'm a big zone. All serious, time out really quick. I do believe I like a zone on baseline out of bounds and then switch back man, but that's just but I don't know that you're gonna get these guys to do that. Okay, go back to just pounding me.
1: You cannot finish the game.
0: Take that how you want it.
1: Punched on. You can't. That cannot happen.
0: He did a chin-up.
1: In a rivalry game.
0: He did a chin-up. I'm the only guy in the room like, hey, is that a technical or something? Like, he's hanging on the rim.
1: The game is over once the dunk happens. He could still be hanging on the rim right now.
0: We should start with two free throws in the ball. to this series. He's out.
1: It's not a yellow card. The World Cup's over.
0: By the way, did you notice we should force him, right? Anybody notice that?
1: Who did the scouting report? Steve?
0: I don't know, man. I wish we would have thought all week. I wish we would have thought all week to tell him that Morsell goes left. I should have thought of that. I wish we had thought of that actually told them all week, hey, 11, Morsell, he goes left. You want to force him completely right. If we had only thought about telling him.
1: Why did our players look like they weren't on the same page? What's up with the ball security, Steve?
0: Hey, that was disappointing. That was disappointing.
1: Of your players, the players you coached, the ball security was so disappointing.
0: They didn't have good college coaching. I don't know.
1: Why did Kentucky?
0: Who did y'all play for in college? Rick Pitino. It's time to listen to Coach Rummage now. All right.
1: I don't know what you guys learned in college.
0: What did y'all learn from? Matter of fact, when we're in Vegas, I'm gonna have to catch him. What did you teach them at Mandalay Bay?
1: Definitely didn't teach them ball security.
0: I'm gonna walk up and grab him by his wrist and spin him around. Hey, what did you teach them when you were there?
1: Who got the ball taken from between their legs like they were a center?
0: Oh, Jalen Johnson.
1: What? Did you teach him that?
0: That one hurt me. That one hurt my heart. He reached right through there. And just took it.
1: And you know how I know it's all coaching? Because I watched a player who was on that court turn around and set a scoring record the very next day.
0: I know. I mean, what quite. I would prefer we played 3-on-3 half court, but it would change things up a ton.
1: You got an excuse for everything.
0: Everything. Everything.
1: I went and watched Montrezl Harrell.
0: I've had 2 days to make
1: dominate.
0: Up excuses.
1: Dominate.
0: So good.
1: In the TBT. Against full tilt 3-on-3 professionals. My God, what's Beasley going to do to us? I'm sorry. We got to get there.
0: I literally was like, what? There's so much got to happen before I get to Beasley. I got to win 3 games before I get to Beasley. Goodness gracious.
1: Why didn't Jalen Johnson get more minutes? Coach Rummage, you got the ability to strongly suggest things. Well, I suggest you strongly suggest you getting David Johnson to the basket playing off 2 feet.
0: We did.
1: Coach Rummage?
0: We did strongly suggest that. We did show. You went off 1 twice. You charge and turnover.
1: How about playing with a little strength around the basket, Coach Rummage? Sheesh.
0: Yeah, well, that one is.
1: I mean, can we get a little movement on away from the ball? Coach Rummage? I mean, each guy had the ball was staring at 8 other eyeballs. Huh. There was no movement.
0: There wasn't. Talked about that. Where are you, Nick? Andy's right. Where are you? Andy Sweeney hit it right on the head. You're the biggest coaching apologist on planet Earth. You ain't said a thing. Where are you? Andy Sweeney hit it right on the head. You're the biggest coaching apologist on planet Earth. You ain't said a thing. You just leaving me out here.
1: I'm just
0: out on this island right now. Just getting pummeled. And you'll take up for the sorriest coaches on planet Earth.
2: No one's asking for you to resign or get fired.
0: I sure sounds like Marcus is firing me little by little. We just haven't got there yet.
1: Well, welcome to being a coach, Coach Rummage.
0: Yeah, but you know
1: you
0: what?
1: You win
0: I need?
1: Or you lose.
0: You know what I need? I need help from my
1: positive reinforcements.
0: Yeah, I need help.
1: Nicky, go ahead, turn him.

0: Yeah. Making a live right
1: this
0: now.
1: This is the part where Nick comes in. Mental health. Yeah, this is the part where Nick comes in and coaching apologists is me and says, well, in theory.
0: Look, I expected for Nikki to say, well, at least he got Harrison's attention, so he was kind of getting him out the game.
2: Yeah. Hey, you know what? You might have got contributed to getting a T, but you fired up the guys.
1: I didn't contribute. What? So your way to help me out is to give me a technical?
2: Well, I think you might have helped get it, but
0: Steve, did you get the technical?
1: How did I help get it?
2: You were feisty.
1: I was feisty, but he gave it to Montrez, who didn't say anything.
2: So he heard somebody say
0: something.
2: So
0: now you're denying that undisciplined players.
2: No,
0: you're denying that your undisciplined players are over on the bench getting technicals.
2: But see, I like that.
1: You're the worst help ever.
2: No, I like that. You fired him up. That was good.
1: You're like the guy that comes
2: you
1: in.
2: You help spur on the comeback.
1: But you shoot me in the calf on accident. So now I'm in. We're like bad boys. You shot me in the back.
2: No, see, you know what? This is good. This is good because
1: we're fighting the Klan, and you shot me in the butt cheek.
0: Just so you can go back and explain it.
1: Yeah.
0: I'm on y'all team.
1: Yeah, yeah. That's what just happened. Thanks for the help.
2: What'd he say? It's in the meat, nowhere near the hole.
1: Yeah. Worst help. Andy said you didn't watch the game.
2: No, I was listening on the radio.
1: Okay, so you didn't watch. Andy called that right off the bat.
2: Andy said
1: he didn't watch the game.
2: I was doing things. It was Jeanette's birthday. So I listened to the second half on the radio while I was driving around. So
0: How many birthdays did she have?
2: No, it was like a celebration.
1: Yeah, because we just celebrated that one last week.
2: Yeah. No, we did something Thursday. She did something with her friend on Friday. She did something with my family on Saturday, and we did something with her family on Sunday.
1: So she's a birthday week girl.
2: She's a birthday week girl.
1: Okay. All right.
2: She deserves it.
1: I can wrap my head around that.
2: And she deserves it.
1: Oh man. Boy, now you're just all over. And I'll tell you what, he'll run to the defense of.
2: No, see, this is good because people forget that coaches are people. So when you're posting all these mean things about stuff.
1: I don't care about the mean things.
0: Did you just say people forget?
2: Yeah.
0: Coaches are people?
2: People forget coaches are people. And you're seeing it right now, Steve. All the wringing of hands and gnashing of teeth and sadness. And he's dealing with that. He's a person, everybody. Dude, he's a person.
1: I don't want this type of help. I don't want. He's turning me into now. Now I'm like, no, it was my fault.
2: No, see,
1: now,
2: see,
1: I want. No. I can't do this.
2: No, all kidding aside, I did that on purpose because that'll snap you back into.
1: Yeah,
2: it.
1: Now
2: I know exactly what I'm doing.
0: Montrez
2: I'm wrapping you in bubble wrap, and you're ripping the bubble wrap away and ready to go to war. You're welcome.
1: just come on. Now I want it back. It's all
0: Montrez had 42 points. In less than 24 hours later, Nikki.
2: Yeah, but he didn't have Steve coaching him, so.
1: Okay. what? Yeah, he had Dr. J. I'm sorry. I'm not on Dr. J's level yet. Julius Irving is his coach.
2: You'll get there.
0: Why did we get a technical foul, Steve? We didn't need that technical foul at the time.
1: The ref told Trey Lewis he was going to pop him. Pop him. What's pop mean?
2: Like pop a zit or?
1: Yeah.
0: Do we have an official?
1: I didn't know what
0: around the studio,
1: but I knew that it made everybody else mad. Yeah, I will. I'll get a full explanation. I just know the people around me didn't like. I'll pop you.
2: You want to take a call?
0: That led to a technical foul.
1: Of course. Let's take one, then we'll go to break.
2: Well, let's do two real quick. We got Doc and CeCe.
1: Okay. Let's get Doc in here. Doc, welcome in. What's going on, man?
3: Well, Steve, you need some defense, and I'm here to supply it.
1: Thank you.
3: I think the coaching staff and the people who are in charge of watching players' time and energy were the people who were responsible for that comeback. Without the extra energy that our players had during that comeback as compared to the worn-out heavy legs that La Familia had. The comeback wouldn't have happened. Mm. So whoever is doing clock management and time energy management, they deserve some credit. The fact that their inbounds play that won the game for them was the exact same baseline inbounds play that we practiced, that Coach Balfour put in, and the players fell asleep on it. That's not the coach's fault. That was the player's fault. They were supposed to be defending that in practices because that's what we were running, the exact same inbounds play.
1: Doc was at practice, too, by the way.
3: I can't say much about the lack of being able to make entry passes to the post. And when you have a team that was playing the passing lanes with their length, there were no ball fakes. The turnovers we made were careless, passes. No 2-foot jump stops during the game. All the things that you can't suddenly start teaching guys who've been playing for 15 years didn't show up. But that's not on the coaches. You can't turn those players' habits around. But, yeah, I thought the coaching was one of the strong points of the game. So there, Steve. You're off the hook.
1: Thank you, Doc. I appreciate that. How about that?
0: Yeah, Doc also helps neighbors move in, Steve. He's a great human being, Steve. Of course he wanted to call in and try to get you some bright side talk, Steve. CeCe, what do you got?
4: Hey, guys. I just wanted to point out, too, when the camera went to the bench, the Louisville bench, at the call of the technical foul, Rummage, I hate to say it, but it kind of went to you first.
1: Yep.
4: So I immediately thought, Rummage, whatever you said, you have an entire fan base that's going to be pretty hot at you when we find out it was you. But it wasn't you, so you're off the hook.
1: It wasn't, but I did. I mean, listen, I did stand up with everybody else and just say, just because it was like, hey, you cannot say that. That's
0: power of the unit.
1: I stood up and said that. I stood up and said, "Hey, you can't say that. You can't say that. Like that's not." And then, like I said, Trez, who has been known to have passionate issues sometimes, but Montrezl Harrell stood up, and I kid you not, he said, "Hey, brother, you can't talk to anybody on this bench like that." And the ref turned and looked at him and went. Said.
4: But what about the intimidation factor in the second half? They were scared to death of Trez after every dunk he did. If you just look, they're like traumatized now, I think.
1: Yeah. Yeah, well, because, gosh, you see the way he looked at him? He scared me. And I was on the bench.
4: I loved it.
1: I was like, my gosh, man. That stare he had, I was like, all right, man, chill. It's just a game, man. We're all having fun here, right?
0: Appreciate the
1: thanks,
0: call, CC.
1: I appreciate you, brother.
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1: I appreciate that.
0: Let's take a quick commercial break. Keep it rolling here on 93.9 The Ville.
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0: Welcome back. Welcome back. 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Did you feel like they were anxious?
1: Yeah, but I feel like everybody was. I don't, you know, like, I think it's anxious all over, like, on both sides.
0: How much of it felt like a Louisville, Kentucky vibe, rivalry vibe at the game?
1: Most of it. I don't think the players look at it that way.
0: Mm.
1: I don't think the players look at it that way.
0: because of how many

0: non-Kentucky players.
1: Well, yeah, I mean, there's that part of it, too. I mean, it does kind of feel like, okay, there's really not, like, there's really not a, put it this way, correct me if I'm wrong, text line, correct me if I'm wrong. I think Kentucky fans get more rivalry in this go-around because they're players that they genuinely always cheered against. Chris Jones, Montrezl Harrell, you know, all these guys, Russ Smith, the different ones. I don't think Louisville fans really, you look at the Kentucky team and you're like, I mean, we just don't like them because they're wearing Kentucky stuff. You know, they're wearing blue and white, right?
0: Say, look at the court.
1: But, I mean, we don't know. I mean, you know.
0: I need the team in white to lose when I see that.
1: Yeah, I mean, as a Louisville fan, you're probably going, man, Maynard Bell's pretty good. Yeah. You know, like, it's like, kind of like, yeah, man, that guy's pretty good. You know, it ain't like you, or it isn't like you just hate these guys, you know. Like, I just despise this dude, you know. It's kind of like, all right.
0: Does Harrison have the college level confidence when he just sees Louisville on the other side?
1: See, now you're gonna make me say something on the air I don't want to say because it's bull. But did you think he was good?
0: I think he was confident, and I ain't like how confident he was. He can't get the and one at the end of the half.
1: Yeah,
0: I think that was all Kentucky.
1: Yeah, he didn't. Confidence. Go back and watch that. That was garbage. That was absolute garbage. You know what the official told us? He hit him with his chest. Brother, he was straight up. Yeah, I know, but he hit him with his chest. Well, that's perfect post defense. He was straight up and he chested up. Yeah, he hit him with his chest. And then the other official comes over, and Marcus, I kid you not, this is the explanation we got. Are you ready for this?
0: I'm listening.
1: Yeah, I really don't know why he called that foul. Yeah, me either, but he called it with 0.6 on the clock. So, and I quote, yeah, I really don't know why he called that foul. Yeah, me either, big dog. What was that? Yeah.
0: Was that a big momentum swing?
1: No, yes, because it would have been a 5-point game going into half. That made it 8. However, we didn't come out correct in the second half. Because in the locker room, you feel like we didn't do a lot right in that first half, right? Mm-hmm. But we're only down 8, so we feel like we're in a pretty good spot. But you didn't come out correctly in the second half. You know what I'm saying? So I don't, in hindsight, I don't poor know that starts, that was
0: poor starts in the first and the second half.
1: Yes, and I don't know that. Well, I don't know that we had a poor start
0: in the second half.
1: No, in the first half.
0: Or the first half. Okay.
1: I thought we were pretty good in the. I thought we were pretty good, right? In the first quarter. Mm. You know, I mean, I'm not saying it was great, but I didn't think it was terrible. I'm kind of saying that, and I'm asking you.
0: I expected it to be crisper.
1: Agreed.
0: No. Hoping. Not expecting.
1: But did some of it look worse because David had the 2 turnovers?
0: But yes.
1: And he's your best
0: not
1: passer.
0: Not only that. Yeah, yes. Passer. Yep. No. It's not just that. It's my expectations and our expectations of having the vibe of a much more like athletic, physical size presence.
1: Yeah.
0: I didn't feel like we were just getting good, clean looks early.
1: Agreed. Yeah. I would agree with that. I thought we got a good three in transition from Chris on the left wing. I feel
0: from Russ?
1: No, from Chris. Chris got one on the left wing.
0: No,
1: from Russ. Yes. I'm sorry. Yes, from Russ. I thought that was a really good shot. Chris stepped into. We just don't need to take 28. 28 is just too much. I mean, I think 17 is the.
0: Withers was wide open too, man. On the one.
1: Yeah, I think it was coming right back and shooting the second one off of one pass. Well, two passes. It come to Withers. It went back to the point guard, and then come right back to Withers, and then he pulled it. And it's like they were kind of baiting him on that one. Like you could tell the first one, I kind of get, you know. And Withers can shoot the ball. I mean, he's not. You know, I mean, he's not.
0: Right.
1: Yeah, I'm not like, well, he's got one arm. I mean, like, you know, I mean, he can shoot. Like, but, yeah, that's just too many. I think Jalen Johnson, I love Jalen Johnson. I'll tell you what, let me flip it back for a minute to just player the love for the players. Mm-hmm. Jalen Johnson and Malik Williams are the absolute best on the bench. GBT, it doesn't get any better than those two. They are just incredible. They keep guys together. They talk.
0: Just for the record.
1: Yes.
0: You're saying just for the record. I want to put that out there.
1: Yes, yeah. Just for the record. Like, I want people to know just how, and again, I say it every year, and I want to make sure I get this out. They're so excited to play tonight in front of Louisville fans. Genuinely. They're not softies. I'm not turning them into that. This team is genuinely these players. And I just want people to remember that as you go out to the game tonight. They're genuinely excited to play tonight. You could see the pep in their step yesterday. Mm-hmm. You could hear the talk. You could hear the memories. It is like they're genuinely pumped to play. And I do want, that's my one to the crowd. That's my one to the crowd. Just remember that tonight. As the game goes on.
0: Hit that play out music. So Hayward looked like he got worked up towards the end of the game.
1: Hayward lives worked up. Hayward wakes up worked up. He goes to sleep worked up. He one time got upset at an assistant coach. Woke up at 2:00 in the morning, went to Male High School because he knew that the jerseys were left untaken care of, called the assistant coach 7 times just to tell him, hey, yeah, I'm already up here. Come up here and help me get this done at 3:00 in the morning. So, yes. So, actually, you know what? No, he wasn't worked up.
2: That's his baseline.
0: That's beneath baseline. Roll along, 939 the Ville.

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1: That's an awesome picture you put on today's show.
0: That's the picture you used, Steve.
1: No, it's not my picture. I more meant the whole graphic. CBC coaching grades. I'm like, yeah, all right, fair enough. What else happened this weekend? Listen, all jokes aside, I've been locked in. Okay, so what else did I miss?
0: Spain.
1: Okay, I saw a little bit of that. I saw a little bit of that. Yeah,
0: they were trying to get Argentina to win that game. I can't believe they didn't come back and win that game at the end.
1: Yep. Fair enough. They were trying to do the comeback thing again. Mm-hmm. Yeah. Okay.
0: Those referees were probably mad at Argentina by the end of the game.
1: Like, I did see Ted Lasso. Yeah, I was going to say, Emily was big and she got what she wanted. She was rooting for Spain and didn't get the Argentina comeback. I love it. I did see Ted Lasso at halftime. How great is that? Yeah.
2: The Muppets, yeah.
1: And the Muppets, that's right. Yeah. So that was fantastic. Yeah, because I didn't get to see much of the game yesterday. Xavier was kind of keeping me updated on what was happening. But, yeah, I heard the halftime show was pretty awesome.

0: Okay, I got a question. Oh, I got two actually. You remember
1: Yeah.
0: last week, you remember how tickled I was when I returned to the joke that Will made about like, have you physically talked to me? That I would be tied up in Kroger guy's basement.
1: Yeah, if you wasn't, yeah, I do. Yeah, because he said nothing was wrong. No, nothing was
2: Okay,
1: wrong.
2: okay.
1: Yeah, I know.
2: I was looking
1: no,
2: at it. Yeah, I
1: I,
2: was
1: that
2: like,
1: was
2: you
1: it was
2: good, dog?
1: itching my ear. Sorry, no, Nick was looking at it. I just pulled my headphones out like abruptly. And Nick was looking. I could tell Nick thought something was wrong. I was like, nothing. No, we're good. Because now he started fiddling with stuff, and I was like, "Don't touch anything. We're good. It's on me." Okay. Yes, I do. I do.
0: So, Steve, this morning, I go, do my little Kroger run. I end up right behind dude, and he's right in front of the chicken thighs, and he looks like he's getting admonished by his boss, and he looks so angry, right?
1: Okay.
0: So, Steve, you're Marcus Maven. You see a dude getting chewed out by the boss, but they're right in front of the chicken thighs that
1: Choices have to be made, man.
0: and you simultaneously,
1: Do you get your victory or do you just get your chicken?
0: or do you get a both?
1: Or do I just take a victory lap?
0: Or do you stay out of his peripheral and just say, I don't want to make this any worse. Because listen, it was obvious he was in trouble. Right?
1: Okay.
0: And he was right at the spot that I needed to go. Okay? So what does Steve do in that situation? It's like slow motion. Just imagine sneaking up from behind, and you know, Steve, that you could easily be like, excuse me, you mind if I, like, you could break that up, and he knows, you know what I'm saying, that you don't like him, and he damn sure don't like you. But this is an opportunity to really get up close and personal while he's getting in trouble. Do you take it?
1: Yes. You should have went right in between them and said, "Excuse me, brother, let me grab this chicken real quick." Thank you.
2: Yoink.
1: Thanks for the chicken, my
0: I did.
1: brother. I don't know why I went
0: I
1: with that voice, but
2: I was gonna say, what are you doing? What are you doing?
1: I told the line as close as humanly possible there.
0: Why wouldn't you go with that voice? That's exactly how it was.
1: Okay, right? Like, we don't have to be, we don't have to be awkward about this.
0: Excuse me, brother.
1: Because I would,
0: me, brother, you mind get that chicken right there?
1: Yeah, I would have said it like
0: exactly
1: that
0: how it
1: if I had been up there on purpose. No, that's fantastic. Yeah, no, you should have.
0: Like Chappelle said, it sounds like something that I would say.
1: You should have de-pantsed him right there. Just.
0: I chose not to. And you know what? The lady I snitched to was right over there too. And that, I should have left that part out. So I did go over there and kick it with the lady that I snitched to.
1: That is awesome.
0: Look, and I just went over there and I did this chin stroke like, I was looking at the lobster tails and the steak, the ahi tunas, and I was like, you know what? I might swing back around if I decide, that I have a taste for it.
1: Yeah.
0: A nice little perch later
1: Let's
0: on.
1: What you got? Let's see what you got.
0: But no, I didn't. I did stay away from that, from that possible, because that could have been, look, it, the reason I thought it will, because he was really getting in trouble, and it's like, Marcus, don't. Like, he's already been gotten in trouble, obviously, multiple times. It's like, you really don't want to escalate this situation.
1: Yeah.
0: Okay. That's number one. Number two, Steve. When you have like, they're doing surveying and, they have like underground pipelines in an area or something. You know how they stick those little flags? Marking little areas.
1: Yep.
0: Like in the ground, little yellow flags and blue flags. So, Steve, probably on Friday.
1: Okay.
0: Right? Probably on Friday. I go, you know, I go somewhere and come back. I had, you know, in my little yard area, you know, I had some flags, you know, that were tagged, you know, whatever, mm-hmm. whatever. Mm-hmm. You know, some spray paint lines or whatever. So, Steve, I come back, and all the little flags are like, you know, they're on basically my not windowsill, but my, you know, my little porch, you know, well, you know, a little, you know, the little cliff thing, you know what
1: yeah,
0: I'm saying?
1: Yeah.
0: A little shelf outside the porch.
1: Okay.
0: So all these flags are just sitting on the porch, right?
1: Yeah.
0: And I'm seeing people and I'm like, first of all, I'm like, why are they sitting there on my porch? You know what I'm saying? My porch shelf, right? And then I'm like, how long do they have to reclaim their property? Or do I just, how long? Because today's Monday.
1: Mm-hmm.
0: And we had some heavy wind. So now a couple of them are kind of like spread out and thrown on the ground. At first they were like put up on the shelf. But have we passed, if it was on Friday, have we passed the statute of limitations of like nobody's coming back to get their flags? Because I don't want to catch a felony, like, you know, disposing of, you know, it's probably government property or something. Like, what Marcus get locked up for, man? They left some flags on the porch.
1: they left some flags on the porch there. And he just, he went off.
0: Yeah. Get your flags off my porch. Yeah. Okay, so Monday is the statute of limitations. Ending, right?
1: I mean, yeah. I'm like, all right. I'm, you know, I mean, granted, you don't live. You don't live. Okay. Yeah, you do. You live close to the road. So sometimes, sorry, I don't know. I just don't yell that. E5's in town.
0: We play at 7 o'clock.
1: Yeah, sorry. I literally was just looking, and I got it. I looked down at my phone, and it was Earl Clark. I was like, "Is that my?" I think he's in. Okay, all right. Never mind. I'll talk to him in a bit. I was.
2: You just name dropping, dude.
1: Yeah, I know.
2: Cool. Well, Earl Clark called you, man.
1: This stuff happens in it.
2: You.
1: Go back to Marcus's porch. I got thrown off. All right. Look, it's like when if Reese calls, I'm always like, I don't care where I'm at. If I'm at a cafe by myself, I would stand up and go, oh, I got to take his call from Reese. Reese Gaines. What's good, Reese?
0: Hey, Reese.
1: Reese Gaines.
2: I've done it too, man.
1: What
2: I've
1: up, Reese Gaines?
0: They did post the Reese D. Wade, I saw that on Twitter. Somebody posted it.
1: Oh,
0: and I was scrolling.
1: What the Marquette?
2: Oh game? Yeah, I saw that too. Yeah,
1: he's the best, man. I hate I've got to beat him, man. But it's No. I would if I was you. Yeah, I mean, no. That's at some point. It's like, all right, you know. I was saying though, you live close to a road, so that may be kind of their excuse. But I'm still like, yeah. Nah. Like, y'all got to move the stuff. And I'm mad at the state right now, anyways.
0: Is it something you care to?
1: Just a tax mix up that it really stuck it to me in charity. So.
0: Okay.
1: Yeah, so just, you know, an $8,000 chunk. Just, it's got to be paid now. What?
0: Right now.
1: Today. Yeah. Okay. Cool. Paid it. Now I'm like, all right. I might move to Florida where we don't have state tax.
0: I say, ouch. Mm-hmm. Okay. Team video, beach ball, heavy ball. You a fan of it?
1: Yeah. Sand work with the beach ball or with the heavy ball. Yeah. I mean, that's core to it. No pun intended. That's core to its core. I mean, that's everything you're working there. I mean, I made the joke the other day, from your nipples to your knees. I mean, there's nothing in that workout you can't

0: and get the flags.
1: Ever?
0: I'm not telling you to take this guy's word for it, but he seemed pretty adamant that they don't come back for the flags.
1: So do they just wait till they naturally get ran over by
0: People? End up just getting blown away, or do you just pick them up and toss them?
1: So, I mean, I guess I should be thankful that they just set them on the shelf.
0: Yeah, just go ahead and toss it.
1: Okay.
0: There you go.
1: Yeah, I don't know what to do.
0: That's your pass. That's your pass right there.
1: I'll give you
0: this guy's number. You can look up his information and then blame it on him.
1: Okay. Top 10 ACC defenses. Cleb Lewin ranked at 92. On college football, 27.
0: Wait a second. Oh, okay. On college football. Okay. He's 92. Okay. What is that to other ones?
1: Moten Sr. from Miami is 91. Chris Peel from Syracuse is a 90. Will help.
0: So is Cleb Lewin number one?
1: In the ACC.
0: Okay.
1: He's the top ranked dude in the entire ACC as far as defensive players.
0: Okay.
1: Big deal, small deal, no deal at all.
0: I mean, no deal at all. It's a college football game. But it is, but I do think that shows
1: the perception.
0: The perception of him. Yeah. Yeah. Mm-hmm. And I think it is, I think it confirms what we all know. This defense can be pretty good. I mean, you know, I used this analogy about Chris Jones the other day in practice. I said, having Chris Jones is like having a great, being a defensive back, having a great defensive line. Just makes your job a lot easier. He's going to pick up 94. He's going to turn. And I guess I'll throw Alex Matthews in that now. They're going to turn. And it's just going to make my job a little easier back here. And I just think we're going to be very good up front. And I'm including linebackers and D-line, but I think we're going to be really good off the edge. I think our linebackers are really experienced and know how to play. You're getting a fully healthy Stanquan Clark back, who is a potential first-team all-conference guy when he's fully healthy. You're getting all those guys back. And then I like our DBs. And we have big defensive backs. You know, we'll get into player profiles probably at some point this week, I would imagine. I'm not calling
1: the TBT thing a little bit.
0: Absolutely. Hey, the goal is we we're TBTing it for another week after this, and that would be fun. And I know, but even at that, we'll still, when we're on here, we can still make time for player profiles and some things like that. So just on the air. I mean, I think we can probably get that rolling maybe Wednesday if you guys are good with that or something and start popping out some of those. Because, I think people are going to be surprised. I mean, when you remember even a guy like DJ Waller, who was at Kentucky, who was a good defensive back. He's 6'4", corner. And say what you want. One thing. What was his name? Mark Stoops. I have no idea. That's how
1: I thought he was going.
0: Yeah, I was like, Mike Stoops. It's not that. Mark Stoops.
2: Matt Stoops.
0: Yeah, I knew it was something. But one thing he did well was he would usually have big physical defensive backs. And Waller is a big physical defensive back. And Tavion Holloway is back, you know. And you start to look at the safeties, and we might have the best safety in the ACC as well. It's not just how good we'll be up front, but what if I told you even if we weren't great up front, our secondary may be really good? Now we are really good up front, and our secondary is really good. That's why I think you're getting a lot of people talking about this defense.
1: Okay, I got to ask you a last question.
0: First play, Ole Miss over the top, and I'm going to be like, I hate this whole everybody, sports in general.
1: Okay. I heard this conversation. This will be the last one. Guy says sack is the most overrated stat in football. The most overrated, overappreciated stat.

0: sack?
1: Yes.
0: Okay, before I just go all in, like, does he have an explanation for that? Because I'm willing to listen.
1: Basically, he was saying, you get guys who are just speed sack artists and guys that are just only there to get sacks, but not good run stoppers.
0: Yeah.
1: And overrun hunting for sacks. Could you buy that conversation?
0: No, because even if you're overrunning, hunting for sacks, you're pushing a quarterback up in the pocket, and that's where you want guys in the middle. Like, I want my quarterback throwing as close to the line as humanly I want the opposing quarterback.
1: Did Chris Jones flop in that game at all?
0: Yeah. Yeah, he took a phantom elbow. My God, if he would have got it though. Oh.
1: I just read the chat on the YouTube channel, and it's you're not a fan of Chris Jones. It's too much flopping.
0: I thought
1: he sold that elbow to the face.
0: Yeah, I don't know about too much flopping. Like,
1: why didn't that whistle? Even if the referee VAR'd it away.
0: So here's the thing, Marcus. The Chris Jones gets hit hard on screens. Chris Jones is really hard to screen. Therefore, when they get him, it's typically could be called an offensive foul a lot of times.
1: Mm-hmm.
0: You're not going to get that in the TBT. So he gets hit hard a lot.
1: So there's no illegal screens in TBT.
0: I've never seen one called. Watched it for 4 years.
1: Okay, hit us with a Gortat screen, Steve.
0: A couple times. I mean,
1: I think they, yeah.
0: They tried.
1: I thought I saw it one time.
0: But see, that's something. Maybe we recovered. I'll be honest. That's something we chatted about yesterday. They can only hit that if we let them. Our guys can get around them. So it's like if they hit us with that's immediately y'all's fault. We're not saying, well, they made a great play.
1: Also, man, listen. If a guy's ball watching, like, y'all are gonna have to duck in. Off the ball, you know what I'm saying?
0: That's movement. That's just movement. That's what we didn't do in the second quarter at all. That was the whole halftime talk was, guys, you got to move.
1: You got to move.
0: I mean, okay, we're not really running anything, but my God, if we're not running anything, you got to move.
1: Somebody, I understand space, but it's like we can't just space out.
0: No. Especially backside. We weren't interchanging. There was no pin downs. There's no nothing. It was just kind of like, all right, well, there you go, man. So you'll see the basketball eyes of this city will see a couple changes tonight that will be noticeable. That you'll go, okay, I see what they did there. Okay, I see what they changed that up. You know what I mean? Like they'll be, and this is a smart fan base. So they will notice tonight some wrinkles that we've added and stuff. So I've got shoot around.
1: If you guys don't care, you want to give a shout out before you go?
0: Yes, I would. 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
1: Quick commercial break. Commercial break. Yeah, you say what?
0: I said no. We'll just be back tomorrow. Hopefully you're talking about it up.
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0: 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Okay, so Nikki, a couple of quick questions. Do you mind?
1: Hit me. I'm ready, baby.
0: Outside perspective.
1: Okay. I got Emily here, too, if we need a female perspective.
0: Okay. So, Nikki, I talk about this 6 times a year at least, right? It's just a regret. It's a horrible regret.
1: All right, well, let's get a little free therapy session.
0: Nikki, so that week or 2 weeks, whatever period that was, and whatever grade that was, where you were supposed to go take your multiplication tables, those little cards, and study them and just know them, right? Think they were like just 1 through 12. It was considered times tables, right?
1: Oh, yeah. Yeah.
0: Okay. That week, I dropped the ball. I frolicked. And I felt like I could never catch up. Do you have an example of something that you never caught up from that you wish you could go back to that? Well, also, there was a Madden year. I think it was when everybody was cheating with Dante Culpepper and Randy Moss or something, right?
1: So is that like 2003, 2002 maybe?
0: I'm not sure. I got behind on that Madden and I was never able to catch up. Sometimes like how I feel terrible because I make fun of kids who watch other people play games. But it is kind of awesome to watch really good Madden players play Madden. That's something I would have never saw myself ever doing. I'm like, you kids are watching other people play the video game? How lazy are y'all?
1: Yeah. Like, that's how Twitch became a thing. It was like, I'm going to watch people who are good at video games instead of playing them myself. And I was like, really? And then I started doing it too. I was like, yeah, this is actually kind of entertaining. Because okay. I suck at Call of Duty and this guy's amazing.
0: See, I felt terrible about... I had that Madden and my multiplication tables. It gave me the same feeling. Like that 1 year I took off, I was never not competitive, but you know, just never like top tier competitive ever again. Do you have something that you wish you wouldn't have took that week off or that season off?
1: In school, it would have been the trigonometry. Because I took physics and trigonometry the same year, my junior year, and they're both very similar. Like they both use angle, cosine, all that jazz. And I just, my senioritis hit a little early, and I just was like, eh. Like, I don't know. I'm not really going to focus on this. And it messed up two of my grades because it messed up physics and it messed up trigonometry. And then the next year when I took calculus, I was completely lost. Like, the whole year was like...
0: Okay.
1: I was just like, okay. Like, why am I here? Like,
0: So you went from being good at math...
1: I was never... Okay, I was great at math. Like, elite at math until algebra. Then algebra came and I was okay at math. And then once trigonometry hit, I was just donezo. Just donezo. And it basically, like... From that moment on, like junior and senior year in math, I just was not very good. And I had had decent teachers too. That like I can't blame it on them. I just wasn't. And I had I had friends that were better than the teachers that were willing to help me. And when I worked with them, I got it. And they were like, "Yeah, just you know, like we'll do homework together."
0: Doesn't that suck when you get it when you're sitting with somebody and then you get it by yourself and you're like, "I don't know anything about what they were talking
1: about." Yeah, I have no idea. And so like they offered to help me. Like they were good friends and they were like, "Yeah, man, you know, we can just knock it out after school or whatever. Like it's cool." And I was like, "Yeah, sure, we'll do that." And never did it. And I just I never recovered. Like and then any math class I took in college was same thing. Like, it was just a struggle. And I used to be good. Like, I used to be really, really good at math. But I just, yeah. That would probably be that for school stuff. And then for fun stuff, I'm trying to think.
0: Do you remember a video game that you fell behind? Like, or were you not a serious video game guy?
1: I started getting decent. Not good. I was never good. I was never good. But I started getting decent at Call of Duty, and I was playing a lot with my brother, who was pretty good at Call of Duty. Of course he is. And I started getting decent, and then I took like 3 years off and tried to pick it back up, and I was...
0: You took three years off of Call of Duty?
1: Yeah. I played... I can't remember. I think it was like Modern Warfare 4 or whatever. And then I didn't really get back into it until, like, Call of Duty Vanguard or whatever, like, mm-hmm. right before that. So I took, like, 3 or 4 years off, and I just was dog water, as the kids say. Like, I never was good, but I was getting to the point where I was, like, respectable.
0: Right.
1: And or at least, like, decent. Like, I wasn't a liability if I played with somebody, and then I just went from that to terrible. Like, I was just terrible.
0: I don't think with the video games, like, listen, a weekend in school, if you don't touch it or pick up that book from Friday to Monday, whew. Like if you take a Spanish class or something, I remember those. Those could get behind real quick.
1: Oh, yeah. There were a couple of classes in college that when I found out attendance wasn't mandatory, I have a recurring dream that I haven't been to class in like 2 weeks, and then I would go in and I would be like completely lost. And there were a couple of classes like that in college that it met twice a week, and you know, I just took a week off, and then the next week something came up, I was working or something, and I didn't go to that class. And then before I knew it, it was like 2 weeks in, and then I still managed to pull a decent grade, but I was scrambling. The pocket had collapsed at that point.
0: Right, right. Okay, so now we got Steve out of the building. We got him off the air. And, you know, it's funny, Nikki. Steve, he went to his car. He turned on the radio. He wanted to see if I was just going to start crushing him right when he left, right? So once he saw I wasn't crushing him, so I purposely talked about something different so he would just turn off the radio and stop listening. Now, with that being said...
1: Uh-oh.
0: Nikki, I think this is really getting under Steve's skin.
1: Oh, I think it is, too. I think it is, too. They don't have to win the series, but they got to win tonight.
0: Listen, people, we're going to laugh like Steve is not listening right now. Even y'all joking, listen, this is getting under Steve's skin. Nikki, I could hear this. Listen, first of all, Nikki, he didn't call me on Saturday, right? There's a big wag my finger shame on you, Steve. You know good and damn well you were supposed to call me on Saturday. So we could talk about the game. And it was a noon game. So you had a whole day and a half. So Nikki, he finally calls. I'm like, well, well, well. So Steve is still alive, right? And Nikki, I could just hear I could hear there was some defeatist, right? there was some defeatist. There was kind of like the, okay, Nikki, I got to explain this to you. People teasing him and him having to wear the coaching, it's like making you responsible for somebody else's actions, which sucks, right? it does. And look, maybe, okay, here's the question. Do I need to lighten up on Steve, Nikki?
1: No, not at all. because I love Steve to death. And you know what? In his heart of hearts, he doesn't want you to. He, like, Steve's a big boy. He's a former athlete. He doesn't need the coddling or anything like that. Like, I remember us playing softball, and he popped up bad at bat, and everyone was like, it's all right, man. You know, keep your head up. It's all good. And Jamie was on the team, and Jamie just stared daggers at Steve and was like, why the hell are you swinging at that? Like, what's your problem? Like, dumbass.
0: Right.
1: And Steve was like, you know what, Jamie? Thank you. That's the proper response. I don't need all this participation trophy. You'll get him next time, Tiger. He's like, no, okay. I need someone to just be like, hey, get your spit together.
0: Okay,
1: and like, and so, you know what? As much as Steve is doing the woe is me type thing, everyone's making fun of him. Deep down, I know Steve
0: Is he
1: Steve
0: trying
1: Rummage.
0: To do reverse psychology? Is he trying to like do the extra woe is me? So people won't be, cause here it is. It's not just me. The text line is getting under his skin. The chat, the message boards are getting under his skin.
1: Oh no, the message boards, because he's out in those streets. I think those are the ones that would get to him a little bit.
0: Are we preparing him for this mail run?
1: I think so. Yes.
0: Are we properly preparing him?
1: I think so. I think this is one of those. Everybody can relate to this, but you especially, that first practice where you just get your ass whooped, like in the off season, and you're just like, your muscle, like everything hurts, and you're just like, there is no way I can do this, or it's a shock to the system. And then you have that little like, oh my God, like how the hell am I going to get through a whole summer? Coach like killed me, and it's like day two. That's what he's going through right now. Like, he's like, damn, like, I'm getting crushed. Like, is this really, you know, what coaches got to go through and all that stuff. But he'll adjust. He'll be fine. And deep down, I know Steve, the competitor, he wants the smoke.
0: Is this going to get him off the message boards? Is this going to get him off Twitter?
1: It might. That's a good point.
0: Is he going to learn to block out fans? Because here's the thing. Like, a lot of times, you know, I sat in there and I would see him just like, I could tell the text line was getting under his skin or something, right? And I would say, Steve, like, why do you, you know, like, who cares? Like, you've heard worse, right? But even listening to him today, like, to hear vitriol, like real hardcore vitriol, and be kind of on a, not even not the direct receiving end, but the fans that are biting, and for him to hear the nastiness of the fan and know that's directed towards his team that he's sitting on the bench with. It's not just I'm yelling at your guys and you're yelling at my guys. It's no, I'm yelling at you and your guys now. You know what I'm saying? It's not cross fandom stuff. Like, he's on that bench.
1: Yeah.
0: And the guy he's coaching is getting ripped by fans.
1: Yeah, yeah, right? Yeah. He's going to be defensive of him. He's like, yeah, right, yeah. Right. I can say that because I'm here. I know what he's been working on. I know what he's capable of. But you sitting, you always do the, how come we shot that ball?
0: Right.
1: You know, he's going to, I could definitely see Steve starting to
0: Right. I would always try to, you know, remind him. I'm like, do you know what I gotta listen to? What I've listened to in my life during a timeout? Like, do you know what I hear from fans? Like, when I get snatched out of a game, you know what I'm saying? Ah, what's wrong, Five? You're playing like dog piss. from people who claim to love me and people who hate me. So I'm like, Steve, the coach is going to be a lot tougher than that. It might be a little tougher than that text line. You have to get a better sense of humor or something. But yeah, so you can see it too, though, with Steve.
1: No, I think it's one of those things. It's that first workout where you're just like, oh God, everything hurts. And then what happens? You take 2 days and you're fine. And you adjust, and then you go through the grind of it. Not saying it's easy, but you go through.
0: So you're telling the Texans to keep up the pressure on them.
1: I think so. And I think deep down, and I'm not doing this like as much fun as it is to you know, dunk on Steve for all the times, you know, he dunks on us. You know, he makes fun of you for various performances at U of L, and he dunks on me for, you know, if any day that ends in Y. As much fun as it is to give it back to him, I think deep down, we're helping our buddy out by being hard on him because I think he wants that. The Steve Rummage I know, the competitor, the Steve Rummage I know isn't afraid of the smoke. So bring it. And it hopefully we can celebrate a win tomorrow, a dub, and they're going back to Lexington.
0: Okay, last question. What do we do if he loses? If he loses, personally, if Steve loses tomorrow.
1: I mean,
0: what's going too far? Do we threaten to call Coach Hayworth?
1: Maybe that might that
0: or would,
1: might
0: or would that be too sensitive of a spot for him?
1: Ooh, that
0: do we?
1: I defer to you on that one
0: because I do have Coach Hayworth's phone number and we can give him a call instantly and just say, hey, we can have him on the air and say, are you sure? Do you want Steve on here?
1: Okay, that's a little far, but that's a little far.
0: but look, accidentally planting seeds of doubt when he's all pissed off after mail gets busted or something.
1: See, that's kicking someone when they're down a little bit. Like, I, you know, the whole point, you know, we want to tear Steve down and build him back up stronger, right? You know, we don't want to just bury him.
0: You know, Coach Hayworth took a picture over in Freedom Hall and sent me a text and was like, he said if his coach would have put him in the game on me when he was at Murray State, he would have locked me down. Right?
1: Right.
0: And I'm like, Coach Hayworth, I would have had 10 on you before the first TV timeout. I was like, don't get us started with the back and forth. I was like, Coach Hayworth, I would have got you snatched out of that game so fast. Coach Hayworth. No, it's all funny. Texas, take it easy on Steve. Look, message boards, take it easy on Steve. Just let me and Nick do the, you can hit the music. Let me and Nikki, set the level of critique and criticism for Rummage because he's gonna go crazy if we keep it up like this. Yes, Chris Curry, game 3 would be in Lexington if we win tonight. Yeah, get out there if you can, people. Freedom Hall tonight, 7 o'clock. Second matchup. Come on, y'all. Like, come on, guys. David, you're better than that. Withers, I'm glad you decided to play here. You're better than that. Jalen Johnson, I'm glad you joined the team. You're better than that. I know you respect the OGs, but y'all can play, man. Y'all can play, too. I need a better performance out of
1: my
0: guys.
1: Yeah, let's get that dub tonight.
0: Let's just get out here. 939 Deville!

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1: Waits, has it. Louisville rushes hard. He throws over the middle. That's right, and intercepted. Louisville's got it. Coming to the 50. Coming to the 40. Down the sideline to the 30. To the 20. One man with a shot. Five. Touchdown! Touchdown!
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0: 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And now, it's Rich Eisen.
1: Hey, everybody. Welcome to this edition of the Rich Eisen Show live in Los Angeles, California, here on Disney Plus, the ESPN app, ESPN Radio, Sirius XM, Channel 80. Hello to everybody. 844-204-RICH is the number to dial. Taylor Twellman's first up talking World Cup soccer, and it's all over here in the United States of America and Canada and Mexico. What an incredible tournament it was. Taylor is going to join us for the third time in about a week to wrap it all up for us and with us. Josh Pate will be joining us on this program in the middle of the program to talk about what's going on at my institution of higher learning. Michigan's athletic director, Ward Manuel, announcing he's stepping down and stepping away at the end of the calendar year based on everything that's gone down on campus outside of the championship run by the basketball team recently, football team a few years ago, gymnastics and things of that nature. Ward Manuel's out. Also, Greg Sankey spoke today, and he's basically the president of the United States of Collegiate Sports. Josh is going to join us in the middle of the show to talk about that. And a delightful new Ben Stiller-directed film called The Dink on Apple TV is coming out. Watched it last night. It is delightful. It's old-school Ben Stiller-type fun. And a little mix of Caddyshack with a little mix of Dodgeball. Okay. And the star of said film, Jake Johnson, is going to be back on our show in Studio Hour 3. He's a diehard Bears fan, so we're going to have the old win-loss machine all riled up for him. I don't know if he's showing up in his old-school Ditka Buddy Ryan Bears sweater.
4: He always comes in that.
1: He does come into that.
4: We've seen that so many times.
1: He did it back on our old podcast day leading to this show. He's done that before. We'll see if he does it again. Good to see you over there, Chris Brockman. How are you,
4: Rich, sir? I'm excellent. How are you, my friend?
1: DJ Mikey D is in D's Nuts. Good to see you, sir.
5: Good morning, Rich.
1: TJ Jefferson, we already heard your falsetto. What's going on over there? What's going on?
6: What up, though?
1: Good.
4: What up?
1: All right. He's showing off his range, everybody. 844-204-RICH is the number to dial on the show. Headline that's coming out from, of all people, Pat Bev. You sent this.
4: I saw it this morning. Yeah.
1: Rumor has it Braun makes his decision today. So if Pat Beverly is on it,
4: OG
1: and it's actually the case, well, then we're gonna figure that thing all out.
4: Yeah.
1: In case you're wondering, does Pat Bev really know? We have a photograph of him showing off the evidence of what he knows to an official, which is really weird. There's no action.
6: Can't believe he got a T for
1: you. Yeah, he got a photograph of.
4: He should have got a T for.
6: No, he shouldn't.
4: That is absurd behavior.
6: Look, he's pointing out something that was wrong and he wants it to be correct. No, you shouldn't get a T for that.
4: He was wrong.
1: Okay, very
4: good.
6: I'm behind Pat Bev.
1: All right. 844-204-RICH, number to dial. Keep an eye on all of that. Congratulations to Spain.
6: Yeah.
1: The winners of the 2026 World Cup here in North America, Mexico, and what a performance it was in the New York, New Jersey stadium.
5: Good job.
1: Okay, thank you. Where fans are used to seeing offensively challenged squads. I had to go there. Sorry.
4: Well, bye.
1: And Argentina fell apart. There's no two ways about it. If you're an England fan and watching them score six times against France in the third place game,
4: man,
1: an NBA All-Star game type affair in the Miami Stadium, and if you're a fan of England watching Jude Bellingham come on and finish things up with a sixth goal on a run that was unbelievable, you're sick to your stomach. Like, we lost to these guys? Like, If we only had not played defense on a team that needs to pull things out of their orifice or is on the verge of being easily mentally toyed with. But that's for, I guess, another day. As for Spain, we had Taylor Twellman on last week. He's about to join us. He said, remember the Super Bowl that was played in MetLife? That it was won by the Seahawks based on what? Defense. He goes, that's the way it's going to go in the final. And sure enough, Spain was all over Argentina like the proverbial white on rice. They were giving them no quarter, no space, no nothing. I mean, it seemed like Argentina couldn't put three touches together without being harassed or turning it over. And their keeper, if it wasn't for the Argentine Jim Craig, Spain would have won this thing going away. Spain would have won this thing going away. But somehow, some way, it looked like Argentina was playing for penalty kicks about 15 minutes into this game.
5: Yep.
1: And the way it was being described by your guy, Stu Holden, was there were triangles everywhere.
7: Yeah.
1: Where the Spaniards would just pen you in or up against a boundary. Or not even, sometimes Argentina couldn't even get it out of their own end. And after a while, that's wearing on you and wearing on you and wearing on you. And then all of a sudden you look up, you're an hour plus, an hour and a half into this game.
5: You're like, what?
1: And you don't even have a shot on goal. But it was still nothing. Nil-nil, as they would say. And that's when the guy who scored the equalizer against England says, I'll pick up two yellow cards in a span of 10 minutes. You know, it's, I guess, I don't know, was good old Enzo thinking, hey, we've been looking like we've been a man down all day. We might as well just go a man down. He gets a yellow card initially for a show of dissent.
5: Oh,
1: is what it's called. You may not show dissent with an official. He barked at the official who yellow carded him, and then luckily for him, turned around before Martinez sarcastically clapped at him, which is another show of dissent. He could have picked up two yellows in 10 seconds, not 10 minutes. But then, you know, 10 minutes later on Cubarsí of Spain. He flipped that Spaniard over like that Buffalo did that poor elderly gentleman in suspenders.
5: Wow.
1: That's what it looked like. I mean, he's like, okay, Elway, you helicoptered, you know.
5: Elway.
1: You helicoptered parallel to the ground. I'm just going to go flip up over tea kettle.
5: That's funny.
1: And that was I don't know what Martinez is like, waving his fingers like, no. Like, dude, you flipped him.
6: The whole team was doing that.
1: The whole world saw it. A billion people just saw what you did. No. And then the replay showed he clipped him, man. Red card. Now Argentina's really down a man. And somehow, some way, they kept things going. I mean, weren't you thinking this was going to penalty kicks?
7: I did.
5: No doubt.
1: At the end of the day?
5: Yeah, absolutely. I mean, I was hoping for it. It's the most exciting thing in sports, really. Coin flip. And you're just like, all right, let's get there. 0-0. Let's see how it plays out.
1: But I thought to myself,

0: that wouldn't be.
1: No, it wouldn't be.
0: That would not be fair, but it is the way things go.
2: Fair to Spain?
0: Yeah, because they outplayed Argentina.
2: Yeah. Put the ball in the net, which they eventually did. Obviously.
0: Which Torres then did in the second period of extra time. And Spain could exhale. When that thing went in the net, it's just like, okay, Argentina down a man. They got no shot. This thing is a wrap. Yeah. This thing is over. You might as well bring Shakira out one more time. You know?
2: Shakira.
0: That's what I was thinking.
3: I wouldn't be opposed to that.
0: I didn't wear that.
2: Not complaining.
0: Why do you think I was thinking sir?
3: I was going to go make a sandwich during that. And I was like, wait a second. Let's watch this.
0: Bieber being brought out by Ted Lasso and Coach Beard. Yeah. That was a plot twist.
3: Madonna kicking it off.
0: Hey, and Madonna first came to prominence when Maradona was playing for Argentina.
3: This is true.
0: And then she handed it off to another group that was big when Maradona was playing, the Muppets.
3: Yes. I loved it. When I saw Animal getting ready to play center. Yeah. You know what I mean?
0: Okay. Animal with the soccer hair. They should have made Animal have the pomade with the soccer hair.
2: Adam. Top knot.
3: And then BTS.
0: 106 minutes in, Torres with his first goal of the World Cup. And Spain deserved it. They were suffocating. What did the Fox broadcast was talking about all throughout. Henry was talking about how it's layers upon layers for Spain. Like you get through one, and they just couldn't. They couldn't do anything. Messi couldn't do anything. No, yeah. At one point, Messi tried to get Cucurella sent off. Because Cucurella went up to him and covered his mouth for a split second, I think to tell him that his teammate is down on the ground because he got hit in the mouth. And Messi tried to send him off, try to tattle. Spain turned Messi into a tattletale. You know? I don't know how you say snitches get stitches in Spanish. Not so hooked on phonics, but look at that. Zero shots on goal for Argentina in the final. Zero.
2: Jeez.
0: So that means Lautaro Martinez's header to beat England in the semifinal was Argentina's last shot on goal of the World Cup. Think about it. If I had told you, header on the greatest assist maybe ever seen.
2: It was so sick.
0: That was it. The high point of Martinez meeting Messi's setup, his cross. That's the last shot on goal for Argentina. Because Spain's just like, not today.
2: Not today.
0: Congratulations to them and their fans. And then the ugliness that happened afterwards. Yes. Paredes, who was going at everybody. I mean, what was his malfunction? Hitting people, shoving people, didn't like it. Spain celebrating in his face. They just won the World Cup, pal.
2: Get off the field.
0: What is happening?
2: Yeah.
0: He was nuts. You know? Just crazy. What a classless finish.
2: Yeah.
0: To a tournament that otherwise was world class, first class. And is it possible that Spain's most difficult opponent in this World Cup for them was Cape Verde?
2: Oh, wow.
0: First
2: match, yeah.
0: And everyone's like, what's up with Spain?
2: Looking back.
0: There was a split hot minute where everyone's just like, well, Spain's not winning this thing.
2: Yep.
0: And then they conceded once the entire tournament. Once, you know, Argentina's keeper standing like an exclamation point, and the Spanish keepers, having some tapas? What do we got?
2: Just hanging out.
0: Just chilling. Little paella?
2: Just chilling.
0: Some Costanza paella in New York, New Jersey?
2: Did they eat paella?
0: Okay.
3: You ever had paella?
0: Yeah.
3: It's kind of delicious.
0: Yes, sir.
3: Really good.
0: So is a World Cup victory.
3: Yes, sir.
0: That was so great. I'm going to miss it, man. I am going to miss it.
3: I can't claim to have understood everything that goes on in soccer, but almost every game was on the TV. I was learning and watching and enjoying the whole thing. It was fun. It was a lot of fun.
0: In that regard, I wish the final here in this country was the third place game. As opposed to the final, where, you know, I'm sure there were a bunch of folks who were just like, I'm going to see what this World Cup mania is all about. And it's like, is someone going to score a goal? You know, like, when are we going to see some action? Because some people don't see the action that leads to scoring chances or the smart defensive battle that was going on for Spain that they could immediately turn into a transition. You know, like that sort of stuff that I got into and began to see that everybody keeps calling the beautiful game. I don't know how many people didn't see that. I understand not many World Cup matches are 6-4 finals. That game was incredible. That was a blast.
1: 4-0 at halftime
0: on Saturday. But so was the entire World Cup.
1: Yep.
0: I am going to miss it.
1: Yeah,
0: I'm going to miss the whole damn thing. And it was incredible. And congratulations to Spain for winning it. Congratulations to them. They did it with class. They did it with joy. And they did it with hard-nosed defense, man. They were just a smothering blanket. Yeah. And, you know, I do believe this is it for Messi, right? The next World Cup, he will be 43 years of age.
1: And we saw how Ronaldo looked at 41.
0: Yeah.
1: So, yeah,
0: Mbappe's going to be ripe old age of 31.
1: Wow.
0: And, you know, Messi does.
3: That shot of him at the end with the camera.
0: Yeah, I know. Crying. Messi does leave this game on this stage in better shape when he found it. He is a magician. A true great. That, unbelievably, in this World Cup tournament, the all-time goals scored record changed hands twice, from closer to him and then from him to Mbappe, who braced in the third-place game to pass Messi for the Golden Boot and for the all-time mark. And the only question is when Mbappe's done, will he double Messi up? That's entirely possible.
1: Mm-hmm.
0: He might just be so far ahead. Erling Haaland is going to need a motorboat, not just rowing, to go get him. So that's our World Cup chat. We've enjoyed talking about it.
1: It's been great.
0: I'm going to miss it.
1: Really enjoyed it.
3: Like I said, as enjoyable as the games were, watching all the fans come over here and just enjoy themselves, yep, and watching all those videos of people just coming together and having fun, like, that to me is going to stand out too, because a lot of people had their impressions of what America was.
0: Mm-hmm.
3: And I think they left with a different impression.
0: Hopefully.
3: And we hopefully showed out for them and showed up and showed them a good time. It seems like we did.
0: And then shown off the stage as well.
3: That part.
0: To let others have their moment. And the two words that I think a lot of folks got stunned about with our world and our hospitality, free refills.
3: Free refills. And ranch dressing.
1: Yep.
0: All right.
3: Ranch.
0: But well done, everybody involved in the World Cup, and certainly to help us stay protected as well throughout for Canada and Mexico. Congratulations to all. All right. We still haven't talked about the Open Championship. Speaking of Fox, Ryan Fox of New Zealand, what a finish. On Sunday, as well as Bryson DeChambeau, the famed weed whacker of Europe.
1: That was so wild. Friday.
0: And Rory McIlroy, what he had to say. My gosh.
3: That caused a commotion.
0: That was indeed, sir. We'll talk about that.
3: Brockman's Twitter was blown up about that and not
0: talk
3: LeBron
0: about all
3: for
0: that.
1: Hey. Needed it.
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10: I'm not one that takes it as a strike against Lincoln that he wasn't able to play ahead of Will Howard or a guy that was a five-star recruit out of high school. I do think it's perfectly fine for people to look at this and be like, we'll see. 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

0: Taylor Twellman here on the Rich Eisen Show. What does Spain do defensively? Can you break it down for those who might have just been tuning in for one of the first times in the World Cup and saw Spain do to Argentina what they did to France, so on and so forth, yada, yada, and yada? What are they so good at defensively, Taylor?
1: I'm gonna date myself a little bit, Rich, sure. But remember, what was it, early 90s? What was it, Nolan Richardson's Arkansas Razorbacks,
0: that's
1: right?
0: 40 minutes of hell. Yep. Uh-huh.
1: 40 minutes of hell.
0: Right.
1: It's kind of, there's a reference there for the non-soccer fan to understand what I'm getting at. It's 40 minutes is what the Arkansas Razorbacks were trying to do of to make your life miserable. What Spain does better than anyone around the world is simply when they lose the ball, which is very infrequently because they're so good with the ball. But when they lose the ball, their first reaction is immediately try to win the ball back.
0: Yeah.
1: Immediately try to put you under pressure and try to give yourself a difficulty of trying to play out of that pressure, if that makes any sense. So the reality is they've done a fantastic job. Is that right when they lose the ball, they go get it. Now, the best player in the tournament was Rodri. He was fantastic. But the general public doesn't know. He was the FIFA player of the year before he tore his ACL. And I'd argue, I know this is going to ruffle some feathers, but if you were building any team right now with one player, I would probably take Rodri over Mbappe, Harry Kane, Erling Haaland, Lionel Messi because he's 39, It's Rodri or Bellingham. I mean, these are two guys that really can change and tilt the game in your favor. Rodri's the best midfielder in the world, and he showed it. But what they do better than anyone is when they lose the ball, the next 8 to 10 seconds is pure hell for you, and they get it back. And it is everybody, not with one superstar lingering out over here not doing it. Everyone reacts, and it's in unison. And it's kind of similar to what a team would do on a basketball court in a five-man press of just making your life very chaotic.
0: Yeah, picking you up all 94 feet on a basketball court, right? And,
1: yes.
0: And that if you do win possession, you lose it right away. And that just keeps on, you know,
1: yes. It's
0: relentless. It did seem relentless. Like there were times Argentina couldn't even get it out of its own end. You know, and that has
1: Rich,
0: to wear on.
1: They're the first team in World Cup history in a final to not have a shot on goal for not only 90 minutes, 113 minutes. Mm. That's insane. That's insane. Now, listen, I'm so glad. And by the way, great production here because my next point was passes completed. I don't think people fully understand that number. And I said this in 2010. It's like a death by a thousand cuts. Spain's a death by a thousand passes. Those numbers aren't normal. 700, 800 passes completed, 900 passes completed. Rich, they don't care about putting on a show. They care about playing the game the way they want to and knowing that it is the most effective they can. And the only Achilles heel to this team and kryptonite is themselves. Because oftentimes they have so much possession. They have a ton of the ball. They don't have a real killer number nine. They believe in scoring goals in certain ways. And we kind of saw that for about 105 minutes against Argentina, 20 shots, no goals. They finally got one, but they believe in everything that they do from ages 14 to the first team. And they're going to do it their way. And yeah, it's boring for me. It's not my favorite game to watch. But my God, it's really effective.
0: It's efficient, and it's also, you know, still physical. If you take a look at the statistics again, not too much of a disparity in fouls against, but no cards for Spain. Seven cards for Argentina. I mean, they got in their grill, they got in their skulls, they got in their head. At one point, Messi tried to send Cucurella off. You know, by saying, oh, he covered his mouth, even though it was clear
1: how desperate they were, Rich.
0: They were desperate to get
1: anyone out. Yeah.
0: Right.
1: But the last nine cards of the World Cup all went to Argentina. And by the way, what a disgrace the end of the game was.
0: Yeah. What are your thoughts?
1: It's a sore loser mentality. I hate it. I didn't know this when I was texting you, but apparently not a single player was made available to the media in the scrum afterwards. I don't love it. Spain's getting their medals. If you see the pictures, for anyone that doesn't know what I'm talking about, you can search it. Argentina's players turned their backs to Spain, facing with the great picture. I don't know, Rich. Maybe I'm old school. Maybe this is the part of my life where now I'm the old guy getting off my lawn. I lost many of finals. I'm one of four or five players in MLS to lose four MLS Cups, three of them in a row. You still shake the hand of the opposition. You know, when I lost the American Century Championship to Joe Pavelski and he made Eagle on 18, you still take your cap off. I struggle coming from that world. I'm not saying you need to go over and hug him and kiss him and all that. No. But after the game, Paredes, what are you doing, dude? It's a loser mentality to me. I struggle resonating with it. And I struggle with this image because Argentina was just so captivating throughout the World Cup with extra time goals and all of the heroics to keep Messi alive and to go to back-to-back World Cup finals, all of that. And yet that's the picture I got to deal with. If that was my team, I'd have a tough one standing by that. It really bothers me.
0: Taylor Twellman here after the captivating World Cup, man. Let's review couple things. The third place game. That was awesome. That was my cardio for the day. That was awesome. That was great. No one was playing defense, though, right? I mean, like, was it just like a spaghetti against the wall? Screw it. You know, neither of us won. Let's see what we can do. Whoever's playing and who's not, obviously. Most everybody came in except for Kane. Was that what it was?
1: Rich, it's a hard one for me. And bear with me on this because sure. I put it out. I find it interesting that the golden boot is decided by a game between two teams that have been eliminated. So listen, England and France played for essentially $2.48 million extra in prize money. Okay. That's nothing to sneeze at. Right. It's real money. However, all I'm saying is like the golden boot is decided on a game where two teams were eliminated. Now, as it stands, Messi wouldn't have won it anyways if Mbappe didn't score. So Mbappe still would be the golden boot. And I'm not saying it because I love Messi. It has nothing to do with that. But it does feel a little odd. And then I did research after I put it out on social media because I was like, wait a minute. How long has this been going on? The most goals scored in a World Cup was by a player, and I'm forgetting because it was like 1954-58. 13 goals scored in a single World Cup. Four of those 13 goals were scored in the third place game. So this third place game has historically been around forever. I just wonder, it's 48 teams. It's going to go to 64 teams. Like, does FIFA look at this and say, hang on, third place game's still going to go. It's still going to be worth $2.5 to $3 million for the team. But the golden boot race cannot be decided on a game where two teams have been eliminated. Because in every other game in the World Cup, nobody's been eliminated. Now, in the group stage, you can be eliminated. Absolutely. But that doesn't mean the other team is. There's never a game in the World Cup where both teams are eliminated other than the third place game. That's where I was like, as good as the game was, Mbappe won the golden boot because he played in the third place game.
0: Mm. Well, and they were down 4-0 at halftime. And then they almost came back. At one point, Tuchel's like, all right, let's get Bellingham in there. Like,
1: could you imagine if they would have lost that lead?
0: Dude.
1: Oh, boy.
0: I mean, Tuchel would have had, they would have Lane Kiffened him in Miami.
1: I can't believe you didn't bunker the third place game.
0: Get yourself a British Airways ticket yourself, pal. Like, that would, that would have happened. But is Jude Bellingham the one play? Like, I know I might be leading the witness here, but you tell me, is Jude Bellingham the one guy that between now and the next World Cup is going to be the biggest star and is going to show up and show out and take potentially England or in any of these matches to a different level? Or is there somebody else who would? Is it Holland? Like, who is that guy? Thank you.
1: I think the superstar, listen, we all know Kylian Mbappe, the fact that he's got 22 goals in three World Cups,
0: right.
1: 18 in the last two. We know who Kylian Mbappe is. His star will still remain the same. I think Michael Olise of France, his star shined really bright, but not brighter than Jude Bellingham or Erling Haaland. And so if you're asking me over the next, because essentially there's no way Messi plays in the next World Cup at 43. There's no way. And if he does, we're talking about something that is even more astronomical than anything he's done. But you're talking the global superstar. Erling Haaland and Jude Bellingham have captivated the audience. I think Jude Bellingham a little bit more than Erling Haaland because of what you just said. England, since 2018, they've been on the brink of it coming home. They've been on the brink of winning a major trophy. Now, Harry Kane probably has one major tournament at his prime still left. And then the World Cup in 2030, I don't know where he'll be at. He'll be 37. I think if I had to pick it, it's Jude Bellingham. I think he's unbelievable. I think the fact that he's playing at Real Madrid as an English player instead of going to the Premier League is massive. I think he flips the game to whatever team he's playing for on his side. And while Erling Haaland may have the stats behind it, I just think playing for Real Madrid for the next unforeseeable future, Rich, I think you hit the nail on the head. I think Jude Bellingham's going to be that global superstar that potentially – gets England in the conversation of winning that major trophy.
0: Brother, I mean, he had a full-on drama in his in that third-place game, right, where he hands off the penalty kick to his teammate so his teammate can have a hat trick. And you're like, wow, he passed up a chance to become the first English player with 7 goals in a World Cup. And then he goes on a run from midfield – for the ages. Like, I was screaming as he didn't give it up. And that was what a goal.
1: Oh, what a goal. Unbelievable.
0: Right.
1: But I think, Rich, I think you're going to appreciate this. Saka did not play in the semifinal because of Tuchel saying he's worried about injury. And then he plays 90 plus minutes in the third place game and scores a hat trick. What am I missing here?
0: I know.
1: You know what I mean? So for Jude to give that to him, that's leadership, but that's also of, hey, guy over there, he should have played. You know what I mean? There's something about him that you can't quantify, Jude Bellingham, that I love. And I would want him on my team 9 out of 10 times.
0: Yeah, the whatever quote, right? Taking care of Mexico, whatever. Okay, you think we got lucky, coach? That said, too, though, I don't know if you guys have seen that in this town. If we just was on Santa Monica Boulevard alone, I saw a billboard for a very nice watch. There's Erling Haaland on it.
1: Mm. Yes,
0: that didn't happen a month ago. You know what I mean? Like he was on a billboard on Santa Monica Boulevard.
1: Yes, for some watch that he probably has never worn before, but he's got the hair coming down. He looks like Mad Mardigan from Willow or Braveheart.
2: Oh, nice. Willow.
1: And it's you know what I mean. We think Willow reference. That's actually amazing.
0: The one that we keep mentioning around here, TJ came up with it. Carl from Die Hard, right?
2: Yep.
0: Right?
3: Every single Eastern or European bad guy from the 80s action films.
0: That was him.
3: Every single one.
0: That's really good.
1: That's better. That's better than Mad Mardigan.
0: Okay. And then just to wrap things up here, a couple things. One, the United States needs to do what now for next time? What do they got to do now? What's the first order?
1: Well, this 4 years leading into the 2030 World Cup, Rich, is going to be so much better and more fruitful because there's going to be World Cup qualifying. They're going to be tested. Mm-hmm. They're going to have a chip on their shoulder. And so we're going to learn a lot more about the team over the next 3.5 years than we did from 2022 to this World Cup. Okay. Other than Copa America being an absolute disaster, we didn't see anything from the men. We'll see a lot, and we're going to get answers. They've got to get deeper. You've heard me now say this 4 or 5 times. They've got to have 32, 40 players that you can count on playing at a higher level. You've got players like Kevin Sullivan making a move from Philadelphia Union to Manchester City at the age of 16. What does he look like 4 years from now? We've got guys. They've got to get deeper. And you just got to hope. Christian Pulisic, Weston McKennie, Tyler Adams, Chris Richards, they got a hair up their ass to rectify what happened. That chip on their shoulder – it's got to be the driving force that doesn't happen again and that their generation isn't remembered for that game.
0: And then lastly, is it possible Spain's biggest handful in this tournament was Cape Verde?
1: No, it was.
0: right?
1: It's not that it was possible. It absolutely was. Okay. And quite frankly, they kept Argentina scoreless until extra time. Scoreless. They drew with Argentina. So they took both finalists to what it was. The only thing I'll say is Argentina won the 2022 World Cup and they lost their opening game to Saudi Arabia, if I'm not mistaken. So the opening game of the World Cup can always be a little weird one.
0: Right.
1: Spain was obviously not great. Lamine Yamal came off the bench. He wasn't great throughout the tournament. But yeah, it's crazy. They gave up one goal. Rich, what do you want me to do? They're the best team. They gave up one goal.
0: And then the last one for you, take a bite at this one. Why was this World Cup so great? Is it because it was in a time zone friendly environment for all of us to take it in? Is it always this dramatic, Taylor, for those who might not be so well versed, or players are better now, more parity? What do you got for me on that front? What do you think?
1: Yeah, it's a good one. One, I think Mexico, Canada did a great job, but there was a lot of negativity around the United States of America being able to host this. And this was really fun, Rich. It was fun. Nobody was talking politics. People were coming together. We were opening our land and our arms to Norway fans, Scottish fans, Dutch fans. Everybody came here and had a blast for 5 weeks. And so it kind of gave us something pre-COVID that, hey, we can actually get out of this and do this again. I say that because I think this World Cup was the best, not because it was 48 teams. The United States knows how to throw a party. They know how to throw big events. They know how to get behind it. But if the stars didn't deliver in the World Cup that they did, I'm not sure you and I are having the same kind of conversation. Every time we turned on a game, the stars deliver.
0: Yeah.
1: Every single one of them. That's a rarity. Rich, that is a rarity for every single star all the way through the semifinal to deliver at a big way. And so that captivates the non-soccer audience. And then you throw the fandom, the celebration, the collaborative efforts around the game. Yeah, it was the biggest World Cup. It was the best World Cup, in my opinion, because the stars delivered. And we had 309 goals, 80 of them after the 80th minute.
0: Mm. Wow. That's because everyone was hydrated, right, Taylor?
1: Yeah, well, that and extra time was 75 minutes long, so technically.
0: Hey, man, you delivered too for me and for us and on the show, and you're the best, dude. You're the best.
1: I have so much fun with you guys. This is a blast.
0: I wouldn't have wanted anybody else to guide this show and its viewership and listenership through this incredible tournament. And let me know when you're out here in L.A.
1: You got it, buddy.
0: Dinner's on me.
3: Rich, do we do one last hydration break before we go?
0: Hold on a minute. There we go.
2: Everybody get it.
0: All right. Everybody, cheers.
3: Cheers. Salute.
2: Cheers.
0: Oh, yeah.
2: Yes. Incredible. Wow.
4: The sprinkler was on there.
0: Somebody call housekeeping for extra towels. Look at that.
3: Legendary.
0: What a way to finish.
1: He's going to think I just peed my pants. I need to start it up.
0: Fantastic. That was awesome. All right. From the Today Show to a hydration break. For the ages. Yes. Ladies and gentlemen, Taylor Twellman here on the Rich Eisen Show. What a way to finish.
3: Later, bro.
0: Oh, what a way to finish.
4: That's
0: awesome. That was he poured it over his lid.
3: Loved it.
0: Fantastic. He's just the best. So passionate, so knowledgeable, terrific, and so damn likable.
3: I'm glad he brought up the Arkansas thing because I was trying
0: what a great analogy.
3: I was trying to equate them to a basketball team yesterday, and I just came up with the 99 Spurs, Chris. Remember, played great defense in Knicks in that series and never scored over 89 points. Everyone called them boring and fundamental, and yet they were the best.
0: Yep. And then there's Arkansas, which was the constant pressure.
3: Constant pressure.
0: Constant pressure. Beat not a split Duke. Second. You will not have a split second of rest. You know? And that's the way it felt. That's the way it felt. 844-204-RICH, number to dial. Back on the Rich Eisen Show shortly. 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

0: Good. 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We'll get to you in moments. Chris, you said something just popped over the commercial break that you wish to bring to the people.
1: Yeah, I want to throw this out there. A little NBA news.
0: Okay.
2: Breaking news.
3: Here it comes.
2: I just want to play that song.
3: And Maria, I see.
1: You know, teams are starting to roll out their preseason schedule for the NBA, kicking off in early October. This one caught my eye as, I don't know if it's an indication, TJ, but it's not nothing. The Warriors will host three preseason games at the Chase Center, beginning with a matchup against the Lakers on October 6th.
0: What does that mean?
2: What is it?
0: But Mark Spears putting googly eyes on it.
1: Mark Spears put the googly eyes. Why would you put the googly eyes, Mark?
0: But don't. I don't understand. Okay. Listen, I know Adam Silver said at Fanatics Fest that they are eager at the association front office to get the national television schedule nailed down shortly.
1: Yeah, opening night, Christmas, all that.
0: I mean, you got Peacock, you got Amazon, you got ESPN, you got yada, yada, yada, right?
1: Yeah.
0: So they want to nail it all down.
1: Mm-hmm.
0: And he says they can't do it yet until LeBron says, I'm going to play somewhere. See, so he would like LeBron to make a decision. So now you're saying, Mark Spears is saying, don't the Warriors host preseason games
1: every year? Why are they hosting the Lakers first?
0: I don't know. Like that means anything? So you're saying LeBron signs with the Warriors because the Lakers are their first.
1: No, I'm saying he's signing with the Warriors.
0: Okay.
1: Hence announced that the Lakers are the first preseason.
0: Okay. Game. And thus, first preseason game, what's the date?
1: October 6th.
0: Okay. So for sure, LeBron's going to be playing in that one. So will Luka. Everyone's playing because it's the first preseason game, right?
1: Ah.
0: All right.
1: Well.
0: Listen, I know we're all looking for signs here.
1: Why'd you put the googly eyes, Mark?
0: Because Mark knows, probably.
2: Googly eyes.
0: I mean, he knows more than we do. Okay.
1: I don't know. I'm just saying.
0: Pat Bev said that this is popping today.
1: Yeah, Pat Bev.
0: And we have the photographic evidence of him having photographic evidence of it. There he is. You have a problem with him getting a tech for showing? Or
2: no, I don't. He doesn't, apparently.
1: No, I thought he was properly given a tech for that.
2: I don't think
1: outrageous behavior.
2: Do that.
0: Dude, you can't go to an official. You blew it. I just grabbed
1: him. He took the camera from the photographer and was like, hey.
2: He wanted them to be on the same page. He wanted the official to see what he saw. What better way to do that than show him a picture?
4: He became his own VAR right on the court.
2: Mike, I got no problem with that.
1: Right?
2: Yeah. He's playing for the Snowtime Lakers.
4: Did he do this before he?
0: No. A little VAR?
4: Yeah. A little square?
1: I don't know.
0: Listen, I think.
2: By the way, it was a bad call by the referee.
0: LeBron signs with the Warriors. That's the biggest splash he can make. I'm sorry. I know he's going back to Miami and he's playing with Giannis. That's big. And I know if he goes back to the land to finish things up, that's big. And if he goes to play with, your Sixers.
2: That's championship.
0: Okay.
2: I understand. So does he want to win a ring or does he just want to have fun at work with his buddies?
0: Anthony Edwards basically conceded. Didn't he concede at Fanatics Fest? You see that that video of him saying, he's not even in the top. We're not even in the top three, but of course I would love for him to play.
1: Yeah.
0: That would be big if he goes to Minnesota. But playing with Steph and Draymond for Steve Kerr along with Jimmy Butler when he comes back healthy and Porzingis and Al Horford, and he's in San Francisco.
2: And don't forget
0: on the
2: your
0: Lakers
2: boy.
0: The most amount of times of any other team that he'd be playing.
2: Don't forget Yaxel.
0: They won
2: Summer League.
0: I appreciate that, the king of the Summer League.
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1: Earlier on the show, Apple TV lead MLS analyst Taylor Twellman. Coming up, ESPN college football analyst Josh Pate. Actor Jake Johnson. And now, it's Rich Eisen.
0: All right, everybody, welcome to this edition of the Rich Eisen Show, hour number two. Hour one, we talked about the World Cup final and everything else surrounding that remarkable tournament that went on for about the last 5 weeks. Incredible stuff here. Taylor Twellman joined us. Our friend Jake Johnson of the new Apple TV movie, The Dink. It's good stuff. Mary Steenburgen told us about it when she was here with Ted Danson a few months ago. She's in it. It's just delightful. It's a Ben Stiller classic. And he's in it. Ed Harris is in it. It's good stuff. Jake's a diehard Bears fan. He's in studio hour number three. Greg Sankey, the commissioner of the SEC, spoke at the kickoff of the SEC Media Week in Tampa, Florida. And said that the talk of the conference breaking away from the NCAA and staging its own playoff is quote-unquote real.
3: Whoa.
0: People have talked about that. They've opined about the frustrations that bring them to the point of saying we should look at something significantly different. I do not believe that is a leverage point. I think that's just honest communication. I think what's important is those comments represent a high level of frustration in the circumstances in which we find ourselves.
3: Dang. Okay.
0: Hey, man, we've talked about it before. It's bringing the soccer world into this again with the World Cup having just finished. If you recall, you remember the Super League that was created over in England for a hot minute?
3: 2 days.
0: 2 minutes it lasted. Where that Super League that got created, that got what? Folks in London and across the country in the streets, right? Mm-hmm. Protesting.
3: Yeah.
0: It lasted as long as Belichick being the head coach of the Jets. And we're like, where could that happen here in the United States? And on the spot, I'm like, college football.
3: Yeah.
0: It's only a matter of time that the SEC and the Big Ten get together and say, well, let's just do it ourselves. And who else wants in? And Greg Sankey just basically said this is not a leverage play. This is a real talk. This is a real conversation. Josh Pate's going to join us on that. And my alma mater announcing that the athletic director, Ward Manuel, is out by the end of the year based on everything that's gone on that campus the last few years. 844-204-RICH is the number to dial. The Open Championship. Right? What a performance by Ryan Fox.
3: Incredible.
0: The Kiwi from New Zealand.
3: This guy, what a story. He didn't start playing golf till high school.
0: 17.
3: Didn't win anything until he was in his mid-20s, his amateur career. Never finished top 10 in a major. He is from a long line of rugby players and cricket players. His family lineage down there, he's just from a bloodline of athletes. And for this guy to do what he did over the weekend, he was tied for 52nd after the first two rounds going into the weekend. The largest comeback in major history for the winner. Birdies 18 at a course and a hole that was playing next near impossible.
0: Well, I mean,
3: unbelievable finish.
0: Siwoo Kim looked like it was going to be his tournament at the turn.
3: Ryan Burns got to 11 under, then he faltered, then Siwoo took the lead, and it looked like he was going to run away
0: and
3: with it.
0: Cam Young,
3: those guys just couldn't do it. Cam Young posted a number really early. He played when the conditions were a little bit better. It was a little less windy. Posted 9 under and just sat around for 2.5 hours seeing if they were going to come back to him.
0: And then wound up walking off into the clubhouse after watching Fox birdie 18, which Tommy Fleetwood playing in Royal Birkdale in front of his home town, in front of his home crowd. He came up with a walk-off birdie for him. It was just only the fourth birdie on the day at 18.
3: Crazy.
0: Until Fox stepped up. But obviously what he did on 18 to birdie and what he did on 16 to birdie as well, that's what people are talking about. But what really impressed me is what he did in the holes before the birdies. Because for him to step up on 15, tied with Young, who's, they kept cutting away to him, warming up.
3: Yep, on the range.
0: Just in case there was going to be some extra holes.
3: Yep.
0: He hits one in the par three in the bunker, and it's in one of those classic Open Championship pot bunkers where there's a wall. And it was right up next to it. And I'm like, oh, that's it for him. And then he just stepped up, looked at the situation, stepped in, took his medicine right away.
3: Yep.
0: And then said, I'll just get up and down for a bogey and go back to work. He did. Then he birdies the next hole, and he's right back to where he was when he put the ball in the bunker. Then he steps up on 17 on a par five, and he took out an iron. And he still hit it in one of the fairway bunkers over 300 yards away. Like, what the hell's in that thing?
3: Course was hot. Course was baked.
0: But he...
3: shots were running.
0: I mean, he cooked that.
3: Yeah.
0: And then, okay, so now he's got to scramble to get a birdie putt, which he does, which he then misses just by a chinny-chin-chin. Yep. And he steps up to 18, and he hits a perfect drive, and then a perfect 9-iron, and then stepped up. This is the thing, too. He steps up, and 22 seconds after Sam Burns putts out, he's standing over. He's not wasting any time. He saw the putt. He saw what he needed to do. And just like when he was in the bunker on 15 and 17, just looked at the situation, assessed it, and just played it. That's what he does. He stepped up, but 22 seconds later, he puts that thing a little side entry, and he wins the Open Championship.
3: It was awesome. If you've never seen Ryan Fox play, that's, you know, something a lot of people are noticing now. He plays fast. He is decisive. He does not want to let negative thoughts creep in by overanalyzing, over talking to his caddy, thinking about club selection. He has a plan. C shot, hit shot, let's go. They finished their final round in 4 hours, which is unheard of on a major championship. And like you said, 22 seconds after Burns' ball hits the bottom of the cup for his par on 18, he's jarring the game-winning birdie, championship-winning birdie. It was incredible.
0: And then afterwards, he talked about his thought process going through the final shots as he's sitting next to his new claret jug.
4: Definitely the first part. I mean, I hit two shots exactly how I wanted to hit them. And I didn't feel anything for the putt. Everything was shaking that much. I was just happy to hit it somewhat near the hole, and to see it go in was incredible. But, you know, I did say to my caddy, Dean, on the tee that we were going to take it on, that I was going to try to win the tournament. And I'd live with the consequences if I stuffed it up. And, you know, to go out there and execute, you know, that drive's not a very comfortable tee shot, obviously, and to hit it in the fairway and give myself a chance was huge. And then I landed on a good number. I think I had 160 metres to the hole. The breeze was a little down off the left. Obviously, you know, everything's a bit jumped up there, so it was just a solid nine, and I hit it exactly where I wanted to hit it. And I think I screamed at it, please be good in the air, and it was. And, you know, to cap it off with the putt, you know, everyone practices on the green, I guess. You've got a putt to hold a major championship or to win the Open. It's not like that in real life. It's not a very comfortable feeling, but it's certainly very enjoyable when you see it going.
0: Unreal.
3: That's got to make you feel better. You talked about not being able to feel your hands, you know, playing the ACC, and then this guy's like, yeah, I can't really feel my hands. I got to putt to win the major.
0: It's incredible. So cool, man.
3: It's very cool.
0: Congratulations to Ryan Fox. I'd love to chat with him.
3: Yeah, there's a cool video going around right now of him flying back to Florida, and he's got the claret jug in the overhead compartment. Yeah, there it is. Yeah, it's amazing.
0: Yeah. Yeah, I'm glad that he had the cabin space above him.
3: That's awesome.
0: Yeah, the one is that his one carry-on item? That'd be my one carry-on item. I'm not checking that back. Right.
6: It's not leaving my sight.
0: That's
3: pretty,
0: so cool.
3: Pretty good.
0: Awesome. Apparently, Cam Young was on the same flight, too.
3: Oh, wow. That's got to be tough for Cam Young. You know, you finish early. You're in the, you know, you're playing in the mid-groups,
0: yeah, right.
3: And you're waiting around two-plus hours just to see if maybe there's a playoff. You go out, warm up. Oh, what's that? No, oh, he jarred it. Okay.
0: That's why it's 72 holes. Going and he home. Bogeyed 18.
3: Yeah, he bogeyed 18.
0: So, I mean, again, that's why every shot counts. And well done to Ryan Fox.
3: Yeah, very
0: and,
3: cool.
0: And Ryan Fox doing what he did took Bryson DeChambeau and what happened with him completely off that radar.
3: Yep.
0: And certainly so did DeChambeau's weekend. Now, you could say that he was thrown off his game by taking two strokes off of his score on Friday. And DeChambeau shot over the weekend 69 and 72, which is not shabby to say the least. But what he did on Friday, it's kind of crazy that, you know, the conversation that's been around it is we don't know if he did it on purpose or not, or did it on purpose or not. And that's the improving his ability to connect with a ball and thick gorse.
3: Yeah, it was more, it wasn't the lie, it was more the swing path.
0: Well, right, you're not allowed to improve the swing path
3: right.
0: at all.
3: Right.
0: And, you know, there's back and forth of like, well, he's got to get his feet set somehow. I mean, he needed a look at, you know, where the ball was, and you got to step into that grass somehow. And right. then you look at it, and it's just like, Is he doing the Macarena in there, or what's he doing? You know, and then you're looking at it like, well, but still, he had to stand behind it to see where it's going, right? Well, he had to look at it. He had to choose a spot. And then you're like, well, do you have to lift your foot up and stamp it down? Like, you take a look at it different way, and then you see so many of the players who are like, you know, Homa's like, and Scheffler, like, I know him. He's not a cheater. He's not going to cheat the game.
3: Right.
0: You know, and then others are like, yeah, I'm not really formulating an opinion on it. And others are like, well, I've got an opinion on it, and it's not a great one. And then Rory McIlroy stepped to the podium. And if there was a pile of dirt and DeChambeau was somewhere ready to be buried, well, Rory McIlroy pulled out the big dog of a shovel and kept shoveling.
7: So I was watching it live. I was up in the players' lounge watching it with a few other players. And as soon as he made the step into the ball, we all sort of looked at each other and were like, that didn't seem right. And then when I heard that he was, you know, he was called in by the rules officials, I think we all, it was pretty obvious for why. And yeah, I mean, I think... You know, I think there's no doubt that he improved the line of his backswing. So, you know, and again, it's like whether it was careless or whether it was intentional, I don't think it matters. Hopefully it was careless. But I think the two-shot penalty was justified for sure.
8: What did you think of the scenes after? Obviously, you guys were delayed getting your tee times as well because of it all going on.
7: Late night for everyone. I won't pretend to be up here and defend Bryson. I'm not particularly fond of him. I think a lot of it's performative. I think a lot of it's for attention. And yeah, you know, to hold the tournament hostage like that and have all of us, volunteers, players, everyone waiting on him to depart, I didn't feel like it was a great look.
8: Do you think you know what he's doing?
7: Look, he's going to say... Like, again, I'm not in his mind. I'm not in his, but it didn't look good.
0: The honesty from Rory McIlroy, off the charts.
3: That's what we want from our athletes, right?
0: Oof.
3: Jeez.
0: That's live related, right? Isn't it? Live to.
3: Yeah, and I think, you know, final round Masters last year, they're in the group together, you know, not shaking. It's all, yeah, there's, goes back a long
0: way. Well, in terms of the performative commentary. That's one man's opinion.
3: Yeah.
0: And if I'm being told you're losing two strokes, I'm not going to take it well. That's for damn sure. Certainly if I'm going to be now called a cheater, I mean, that's going to take a while to calm me down and get off the course. And then there's the other side of it. The Telegraph newspaper reporting that during the conversation, Bryson DeChambeau, according to the Telegraph, let me see if he will address this at any point, warned officials at the Open that he was ready to call President Trump in a tense standoff that saw the American hit with a two-shot penalty for inadvertently improving his lie. And if that's the case, hey, Bryson, listen, you're dealing with the Royal and Ancient. That'd be like, you're going to call the President of the United States. Once upon a time, our predecessors told Braveheart he couldn't improve his lie. Okay? This goes back centuries. Okay.
3: Yeah, and Bryson didn't talk to the media on Friday. He didn't talk to the media over the weekend. I imagine he'll post a video on his YouTube channel explaining everything.
0: The one thing that you could read his lips at one point is he did seem to threaten he's not going to play the next day.
3: Yeah, and that's
0: I'm glad that he did.
3: Yeah, that's kind of Rory's point about holding everybody up. They couldn't make tee times because they had to wait to see if he was going to withdraw.
0: If you're being told, okay, and so many of his colleagues are like, hey, every shot, because he's Bryson DeChambeau, is on camera.
3: Right.
0: So many other guys could have been stomping around or inadvertently improved their line. You just didn't see it.
3: Right.
0: Because not every shot is on camera for that player. You know? But, man, that was a dramatic weekend.
3: Yeah, it was
0: at Royal Birkdale. What a royal drama that was.
3: It was wild.
0: All right, let's take a break here. 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

0: Josh Pate, our friend, ESPN college football analyst, as well as a big-time broadcaster right here on the program. It's good to see you, sir. Greg Sankey, I want to start. I reached out to you this morning based on what was going on at my alma mater in Michigan. We'll get to that in a second. To be straight up, when the commissioner of the SEC, Greg Sankey, who I like to refer to even to his face as the president of the United States of Collegiate Sports, you know, when he says that there is something real to the conversation of the SEC breaking away from the NCAA based on the frustrations and the rules and the regulations that aren't uniform or certainly aren't going to address the member schools of the SEC, that's massive news. He did say that today. Josh, what's your two cents on that?
1: I tend to believe him. Now, it's not a zero-sum thing, I don't think. It's not like he's either totally

0: curious about it, or they're totally using that to leverage the conversation in the right way. There's probably a healthy mixture of both. It's just, as you know, sometimes it's a total bluff, and you get your bluff called or you don't, you get your way. I don't think this is a bluff, and I know that because I spent the entire spring going around multiple conferences, SEC included, and a lot of off-the-record conversations sort of sounded even more colorfully in the same vein that Greg Sankey's on-the-record comments sounded this morning, and that's from everywhere from ADs to university presidents. They look at it, and they say that word unsustainable, and the thing about it is, it's going to be sustainable for the SEC. It's going to be sustainable for the Big Ten. It's just at some point, if we're the SEC or we're the Big Ten, even we look at it and say, is this even worth our time? Because we know we can survive. It's them that need us, not us that need them. Now, me as a college football first guy, I hate all of it. I despise that we're even talking about it in these terms. But it just, it's like you and I and 500 other people are on a cruise ship. And we keep looking up at the captain's deck, and nobody's hands are on the wheel. And you figure at some point, someone's going to be in charge. Someone's going to make sure we don't run into the port over here. And no one has their hands on the wheel right now. So at some point, the conferences look and say, well, okay, we've got our own little lifeboat over here. It's pretty nice, and we know we can control that. And we know we can sustain ourselves for a long time on that thing. So what's the line in the sand? Like, what is the magic line of demarcation past which, forget about it, we're going to torch the barn, kill the rats, as Meemaw would say, we're going off on our own. I don't know what that is. I don't know that they know what that is. I think it's one of those, we'll just know when we're there.
1: I understand that for sure, and I just don't know what it would look like. It would have to include the conference from which the last three college football national champions have come from, Josh, right? I mean, the Big Ten's got to be involved in anything of a breakaway. Listen, I know the SEC's popular, but they're just going to have their own championship, and we'll just wonder how they would look against the champs of the rest of the NCAA, Josh, you know?
0: Now, I don't want that.
1: Right.
0: There is an alternate universe where I could see it working, but I don't want it, so I don't want to go to the alternate universe.
1: Okay.
0: I will say, because of all these threats being made over really the past year, but specifically the past 6 months, I, famously not a legal type, have consorted with a bunch of real legal types, and I've said the SEC and the Big Ten just go off on their own. There's that M word. What is that? Monopolistic. Does this fit that description? And the answer was certain degrees of, yeah, that's why they're going to have to pretend that they're not locked arm in arm for a little while if they do decide to go down that path. So you said, I don't know what it would look like. I said, I don't know what it would look like. I'm telling you, I don't think they know what it would look like either. But I always go back to this. Ironically, Rich, let's see, it's 2026. This week, 5 years ago, there was this news out of nowhere. It happened at SEC Media Days. I would say it's the last bombshell story out of SEC Media Days. And that was OU Texas to the SEC. And they kept a total lid on it. No one knew it was coming. And so I keep thinking to myself, if they were able to keep that under wraps 5 years ago, might there be something that's in the oven pertaining to matters that we're discussing right now that none of us know? And might all of what we've been given, might the morsels that we've had thrown at us from microphones just be flack, just be subterfuge to get us looking to the left and to the right? Because I do think that there's still a lot up in the air, but for as much attention as has been paid to this by some pretty smart people, I find it hard to believe everyone's just waking up every morning scratching their head wondering what the day will bring. I've got to think there's some design somewhere.
1: And what did Sankey say about college football playoffs expansion? Anything else?
0: Well, they peppered him a lot. I mean, I give him full credit now. He opens himself up to wide-ranging Q&A at this event every year.
1: I love it.
0: I think out of all the power commissioners, I don't know, I value what he says the most. Even if I don't always agree with it, I think it's really, really well-founded in logic. And so I appreciate when he does it. So this morning, I thought the biggest takeaway, Rich, was actually when they asked him about the playoff, and they asked him about, you guys, the SEC, expanding to 9 league games and all these coaches being upset because they thought expansion of conference schedule was going to coincide with expansion of playoffs. And that hasn't happened. Are you guys worried that the college football playoff is not going to recognize your strength of schedule the way that you hope they do? Now, when they set out on that course to go 9 conference games in the SEC, there was just an assumption that the college football playoff selection criteria was going to change and that they were going to value strength of schedule a little bit differently and define it a little bit differently than they had. Now, side note, I think that's warranted. All right, now we get back up on the main road. This morning, his words made it sound like they have no confidence that that group is going to, in any shape, form, or fashion, value strength of schedule the way they want it to the point where he went back to the spring when they met with the college football playoff, and I want to get these words right. He said, we had very unsatisfactory discussions with the college football playoff, which means, and I do not agree with this, but it sounds like this is the way it's going to be. It sounds like wins and losses are going to continue to be the ultimate metric in college football. I know there's a lot of pro sports folks watching saying, duh, is that, what else matters other than wins and losses? You're right. It's just that 10-2 Air Force and 10-2 Georgia sometimes are very different teams in this sport, which is different than the Sunday game. And doesn't sound like many people on that committee are willing to bend enough to the SEC satisfaction.
1: I feel the same way about Sankey too, Josh. I mean, again, I love that you quoted him like that because his verbiage, his way of talking, it is infused. It's also a lot of breadcrumbs. It's very smart. I'm a fan of his. When he comes on this show, it is a wide-ranging Q&A. We chop it up. He pushes back. It's great. And the first time I ever met him was at the Super Bowl between the Rams and the Patriots in Atlanta back in 2019. And he's sitting next to me, and he knew where I went to school, and he starts talking about all the SEC players that are in the Super Bowl right here. And I'm like, what is this guy's malfunction? Like, why is he in my grill about this sort of thing? And I literally just met him. And I'm like, you see 12 for New England down there? You see that guy with all the rings? You see that guy? Like, let's just stack him up against the rest of the SEC. And then we'll start talking. And like, I thought, am I going to have to get separated from this commissioner in Commissioner Goodell's box? Like, is he going to have commissioner going to have to step in here? But I love him.
0: So last year, it was either preseason or during the college football season last year.
1: Yeah.
0: You guys had him on the show.
1: Right.
0: And I've told you this off air. Like, I thought it was one of, if not the best, back and forth conversations I've heard him have publicly. I told him that to his face at the Miami A&M playoff game. And? So I've told that to all parties involved. But if you go back to the Eisen archives. And you listen to that conversation, you notice it seems like 50 times you asked him a question or you posed an idea, and his response was, well, now let's back up to chapter one. Now let's start at the beginning. You started in the middle of the story. It was so great.
1: Yeah, man. Yeah, I do. You gotta have your T's crossed and I's dotted and, you know, get a good night's rest before talking to Greg Sankey. All right, Josh, let's get to my alma mater. Let's get to what is happening at the University of Michigan with Ward Manuel and the report that's either going to have some bullet points released, not fully released. What is happening at Michigan Athletic and the athletic department, Josh?
0: Well, two interesting things are happening. As is often the case in college football, anytime there's scandal in a program, it seems like the sources that have the news first are media members that mainly cover rival programs. It's just the beauty of college football. So that's been happening. The news today, right as Greg Sankey took the stage in Tampa, I think unironically, and I credit the Big Ten for doing this. This is how you suck all the oxygen out of the room. The news out of Ann Arbor was that Ward Manuel, after the end of this year, will step down. This was widely rumored over the past several weeks, actually. It's been congruent to an investigation that's been going on into the soup to nuts, top to bottom operational aspects of the Michigan Athletic Department. You said a very important thing there. Bullet points of that investigation will be released, but the totality of the findings themselves won't be released. That was one of the big questions from people who have followed this really closely is, are we just going to get full transparency on this? Are they just going to provide all of the information? Well, it seems that's not going to happen. I don't blame Michigan. I wouldn't either. You'd have to pry it out of my cold, dead hands. But as it relates to Michigan, okay, I'm not investigative reporting this thing. I'm watching it as a dude who loves college football. Mm-hmm. You're closer to it than I am. You got maize and blue running through your blood. Here's what I hope for Michigan. What I appreciate about Michigan that's in short supply elsewhere in college football is they really, really appreciate their tradition. They really cling to it. Again, I don't blame them for it. I actually credit them for that. The one downside is when you cling to that tradition too much, you can almost close yourself off from the world, and you can make your athletic department, you can make your football program feel more like pond water than a lake that's got tributaries and streams coming into it. And you got new hires from outside with fresh ideas. Instead, it's just all Michigan all the time. And there's some good to that, and there's some bad to that. And one of the bads is when it comes time to hire a coach or an AD in this case, is it let's go find the best candidate out there, or let's go find the best candidate that is Michigan? Because that greatly dilutes your pool of candidates. And so if there's a lesson to be learned from this, well, as it relates to the future, if there's a lesson to be learned from it, I hope it's that Michigan understands it's not the worst thing in the world to open the gate sometimes. Don't break the gate down, but open it sometimes. Because sometimes there are people who are very, very tailor-made to lead your program, athletic department, et cetera, that they may reside in Boise, Idaho. They may reside in Tucson, Arizona. Bama learned that. And they went and hired Nick Saban. I think it took Alabama going through some really tough times to do that. I think Penn State had to go through some really tough times before they finally looked external. And it paid off for them. And so, look, this may end up being that you and I are talking 5 years from now, and we're saying, oh, some of that sucked, but it ended up being such a blessing in disguise for Michigan, because look what we got here now. Look who we got here now. Would we ever have gone down this road if our hand wasn't forced? And so that's the great remains to be seen part here. The other part of it from the coaching perspective is, what does Kyle Whittingham think today? Like, Kyle Whittingham walked in here, and I'm sure he had a little bit better viewpoint of what was coming than us, but I doubt when he took this job and you asked him, hey, what's it going to look like here by the time you guys kick off week one next year? I doubt he thought all this was going to be coming down the pike. And so I looked at Sherrone Moore as a bridge coach. I thought they put him in place to get him through the Stallions NCAA stuff, and then that settled on a more permanent option. Looked like for a little while that may be Kalen DeBoer, but it wasn't him, and it ended up being Kyle Whittingham. Kyle Whittingham's a fine coach, but he's been around for a long time. So the other thing I wonder, Rich, is if you and I have that conversation in 5 years, who's the head coach at Michigan? Do we look back on the Wikipedia page of the history of Michigan football and say, Sherrone and Kyle Whittingham ended up being bridge candidates? Or is it, man, there was some mess right there before Whittingham ever coached a game, but boy, it put him in a sweet spot to succeed. There's a lot that remains to be seen on this thing, man.
1: Well, Josh, I mean, since you opened that door, I'll just walk through it. Whittingham is in a very crucial moment at the crossroads here. The first thing he had to do was make sure that all the players that had been amassed of talent and recruits weren't going to bolt. So check that box. Now comes the moment where he's basically the face of the football program. And, you know, the athletic director, Ward Manuel, former Bo Schembechler player, Michigan man, if you will, he's leaving. And as long as Whittingham hopefully gets the support that he needs to keep these players and to hire the coaches that he needs, why can't he be there in 5 years from now? I mean, this is his program now. This is it. He's going to be more tenured than the athletic director that's coming in, Josh, one would think. So, yep. I don't know. Like, this is what he's thinking today is, like, let's get to work, figure out who the quarterback is, and let's start winning some football games and turn the page. And, you know, I am just thankful that there's a coach who, you know, when he hears the words only fans, isn't thinking, you know, only but the fans that we're trying to win for, Josh, to be straight up. I'm not lying. I said that before, and I'll say it again. It's very difficult for me to sit through all this and hold my tongue completely, because there's a lot of things that I want to know about and a lot of things that probably should never have happened, or definitely should never have happened, not probably. And if you know, Ward Manuel is going to be in a position here till the end of the year something must have happened for him to be out. Like last week, he was on local radio basically saying, I'm the guy here, and any conversations about my future is off base. And now he's out. Like I'm confused about sitting here, to be very honest.
0: Well, it's not like I've been in the room, but I mean, I think we've sat through enough of these sorts of incidents in college athletics to understand what a contentious negotiated buyout looks like, yeah, or a negotiated exit looks like.
1: Right.
0: Because it's not comfortable and the landing is very, very shaky. So this is what that would look like, absent us knowing all the details. But to go back to your question, there's no reason Kyle Whittingham can't succeed. There's no reason they can't win a national championship. There's no reason that he couldn't be there in 5 years, 10 years, whatever. The only thing I'm going to say, and I'm not pushing back on what you said, I'm going to add to what you said, is this is not the Big Ten of a decade ago. A decade ago, Ohio State was miles ahead of anyone else up there in terms of how serious and how rabid they operated their football program. And that was back when there was this unspoken understanding that everyone was a distant second to the SEC, and they might as well just accept their fate. And when Urban came to Ohio State, they started to operate like an SEC program. No one else did. So, like, Urban revolutionized the Ohio State approach, but he didn't revolutionize the Big Ten approach. I think that multiple championships being won in a row, and also everyone looking around saying, hold up a second, portal, NIL, man, this is a whole new world. And then that bullhorn being sounded from those huge media rights dollars coming in, that signaled everywhere from Lincoln, Nebraska, to East Lansing, you watch Madison, Wisconsin really closely this year. Indiana just won the national championship. All around the Big Ten right now, it's kind of like a bonanza, so to speak. Like, it's like a stampede. It's a herd mentality. And so now more than ever for the University of Michigan, you've got to get it right.
1: Yep.
0: Because in a former life, you could get it wrong and still assure yourself we're going to be in the top quarter to top third of this conference at our worst. You can't assume that anymore. The floor is a lot lower for Michigan athletics as it relates to the Big Ten hierarchy in 2026 and beyond than it would have been 2016 and beyond.
1: Josh, I appreciate the time. You know how I feel about you. And let's bring it to the people here. You, sir, I've got a lot on your plate. You got your football show. You got your ESPN contributions. I'm sure there's lots of things happening in your world that we don't know about professionally. But you have been kind enough to accept a weekly invitation to appear right here on this show throughout the college football season. And that's pretty cool for us. So I thank you for that. I look forward to it.
0: You're looking forward to it about a third as much as I'm looking forward to it. That's going to be a fun time.
1: Thank you, sir.
0: It's probably going to be the most unpredictable season we've seen in a long time.
1: Yep.
0: And that's coming off Indiana winning a national title in football. So, like, consider what's included in that statement. But I appreciate it. You know how I feel about you.
1: Right,
0: if you don't,
1: you,
0: I'll be happy to share it on the record. But I'm looking forward to it, man. We're going to have a lot of fun.
1: Yeah, me too. Josh Pate, Josh Pate's College Football Show, and so many other ways for you to follow this man's exploits and everything that went on, and including Tuesdays is the date that we're pegging for the most part for you to appear weekly right here on the show. I look forward to it, Josh. You're the man. Appreciate the time.
0: Absolutely. Appreciate it.
1: That's Josh Pate, everybody, right there.
2: Love it.
1: On the program.
2: Can't wait.
1: Can't wait, for sure.
3: Can't wait.
1: I can't.
2: Just more handsome bald men.
1: That's it. Can't have enough. We're trying to keep up with the Tennessee Titans coaching staff. 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Jake Johnson is going to be in our studio in hour number three. The Dink, soon to be showing up on Apple TV. It's as good as the title sounds, by the way.
2: The title just makes you laugh.
1: It's so good, great, man. 844-204-RICH, number to dial here on the program.
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20: A walk-off homer in the bottom of the 14th inning. What a night.
11: From opening day.
20: Hammer to left field. 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Mike Trout, how's that to start the season?
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20: Dog. Oh, my goodness. He crushed it. Giancarlo Stanton and the American League with one swing has tied it up.
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20: Judge back some more. Leaping and he caught it. Out of here. Mookie Betts. Shohei Ohtani.
11: Until a champion is crowned at the World Series.
20: 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Repeat champions for the first time in baseball in 25 years. The Dodgers are World Series champs.
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0: 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Everybody. Just had a nice chat with Jake Johnson in our green room. He is not wearing his Ditka Buddy Ryan sweater. I'm wondering if it's finally falling apart at the seams.
1: Well, he had that, he said, since youth.
0: So that's the 85 Bears.
1: Yeah. Right?
0: So that's, let me see. How old is he? He's not that old, right? I shouldn't say that as a 57-year-old man.
1: No, so he would have been 7 or 8 at the time. So,
0: okay.
1: 7?
0: The fact that he still exists,
1: yeah.
0: He still fits.
1: Yeah.
0: Very impressive. Very impressive.
1: Let's go.
0: All right. Derek in Missouri has been hanging on since jump. What's up, Derek? How you been, sir?
2: I'm good, Rick. And I just want to say happy early birthday to Brockman and TJ there in studio. If I'm not mistaken, your birthday is on Thursday. Correct?
1: Yeah, that's
0: right.
1: Correct.
0: July 23rd coming up.
1: Indeed.
3: Didn't even think about it, but thank you.
0: How about that?
1: 723 Club.
0: Okay. What's you want to know where they're registered, Derek? Is that what it is?
2: No.
0: Okay.
2: No, it's not that. It's just my memory that kicks in, Rich. You know me.
3: Appreciate it. Sure. Thank you.
0: It's very kind of you to remember that sort of thing. I wouldn't have, but it's okay.
3: Either.
0: It's on your mind.
1: Burger draft Wednesday.
2: It's got to pay me to say this, Rich. Besides, speaking of Brockman, I have to side with him on the whole LeBron situation. As much as I have appreciated watching LeBron for as many years as I have and everybody else, what more does a man have to prove? I mean, great, he's going to come back for another year, but yeah, if he does go to Miami, you're not going to be 10 years younger like you did 15 years younger with when you had Bosh and D-Wade by your side. I don't know. Let's put it this way. The man is on my Mount Rushmore best of all time NBA players, yeah. Along with Jordan and Kobe and a fourth I'm still scratching my head on. But
0: Brunson? What are you laughing about?
2: Not quite. Not quite there yet. But
3: respectfully.
2: That's just my take, Rich. I really don't know where I stand on the whole. But we'll see how it pans out, I guess. And, okay. I mean, let's see. We got, what, an hour and 9 minutes of show
0: until we're off the air. But LeBron, thanks for the call, Derek. I don't think LeBron is using our show time as a deadline. What are you laughing about? You're not allowed to laugh. What? As a Clipper Sixer fan, you're not allowed to laugh.
3: As an NBA basketball fan, I can't laugh. As someone who,
0: you're not allowed to
3: laugh. Someone of the historian of the game, I can't laugh at that.
0: How dare you?
3: Come on.
0: How dare you?
3: Stop it. It's like you're crazy now.
1: Kareem is on Mount Rushmore.
0: Who did Carl Anthony Towns? Knicks showed up at WWE, right?
3: Yeah, Saturday night's main event.
0: Right. That's where Brady's going to wind up.
3: Cathausen.
1: That's fun, baby.
0: And
1: it's trending.
0: You do realize. I know. I'm trying to bait you into, because you're like, wait a minute, let's talk about it. An overreaction Monday on a Tuesday, which is on tomorrow's show. We already recorded Overreaction Monday today, our first ORM in about a month.
1: Yeah.
0: So it's wherever you get your podcasts right now. It's going to be on ESPN2 later in the day, I'm told. At any rate, you do realize that if anybody else started doing what Brady's been doing right now, you would be all over them. Right, TJ? All over.
3: And for what?
0: Like, what if, like, my all-time GOAT, whoever that would be. I've never rooted for somebody that's won 7 times.
3: You root for Jeter. He's 5.
0: He's close. So. Jeter's close. What if Jeter started doing this? Started slapping around Logan Paul? Started showing up like the Undertaker coming out of a crypt?
1: I would be.
0: What about that? What would you be doing right now?
1: I would
0: now?
1: Be, you know, unmerciful.
0: Okay.
3: But why? It's at Fanatics Fest like that.
0: Fanatics
3: the best athletes of all time.
0: I understand that. As fun as it gets, been there. We liked being there.
3: I'm sad that we didn't
0: be there again next year. We couldn't make it this year.
3: I refuse.
0: But still. He just doesn't want to talk about him. It's okay.
3: We'll talk about it.
1: Is he going to fight him at SummerSlam? Like, what is going on?
0: Yeah, what's the end game here?
3: I'm going to be honest with you. I have no idea.
1: Is Tom Brady going to be in Royal Rumble?
0: Are you going to start covering it on No Contest Wrestling?
3: If it's wrestling related, you know how we do.
0: He's already already there.
1: He's giving him double birds at the World Cup.
3: Well, that's not wrestling.
1: It's adjacent.
3: You know?
0: He's like one Fanatics Fest away from cutting a promo.
3: Look, like I said, it happened. Not all, but so many of the great wrestlers or athletes of all time have gotten involved. You go back to Muhammad Ali, yeah. WrestleMania. How many football players
0: right.
3: have became
0: Brock Lesnar, Tom Brady?
3: You know.
0: Dude.
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25: 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ESPN college football analyst Josh Pate. Coming up, actor Jake Johnson. And now, it's Rich Eisen.
0: That's right, everybody. Hour number 3 of the Rich Eisen Show is on the air. 844-204-RICH is the number to dial right here on the program. 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We'll take your calls in a matter of moments. Our friend Jake Johnson is in our green room. His new film, The Dink, on Apple TV. It's a Ben Stiller production. Ben's in it. Very funny scenes with Ben.
1: All right.
0: Ed Harris, Mary Steenburgen, Andy Roddick.
1: Oh.
0: Yeah. Don't want to get too deep. I don't know what that about spoiling or anything like that, but Jake's very funny in it. He's a very funny guy. Diehard Bears fan. Yep. Good, better, best. All that good stuff. I'm going to have him play a win-loss game coming up right here on this program. If you missed any of the first 2 hours with Taylor Twellman or Josh Pate, there's our Disney Plus feed. There's also all 3 hours available by podcast. There's our YouTube channel as well, youtube.com/Rich Eisen Show for all of our clips. Overreaction Monday is back. We did one today.
1: Yep.
0: We're going to do another one in 2 weeks. And then that is going to start to become weekly again, Rob.
1: Boom, yeah.
0: We're just trying to keep pace with No Contest Wrestling. That's what we're trying to do.
1: We're back, back.
0: So there's that. You can check that out visually on our YouTube channel, youtube.com/Rich Eisen Show, or wherever you get your podcasts to listen to us. Bottom line is we're unavoidable. I've got my 4 downs on the Cleveland Browns. We'll get to that in a second. Let's take a phone call. Kyle in Atlanta has been hanging on for quite some time. What's up, Kyle?
28: Hey, Rich. Hey to the boys in the studio.
0: Oh,
1: what up, man?
3: What's up, Kyle?
28: I was looking to do the win-loss game for my Houston Texans.
0: Why are you a Houston Texans fan in Atlanta, Georgia, sir? What's up with that?
28: I was born in Texas, and my brother was such a Cowboys fan, it drove me nuts, so I couldn't be a Cowboys fan.
0: Okay.
28: So I switched to the next thing.
0: All right.
3: Say hi to your brother for me.
0: Okay. we've had only one individual call in, and 13-4 is what the Texan fan prior. I need to write this a little bit better. Oh, I think it's Ed's. Oh, and somewhere in South Carolina. So, all right. Are you ready for this, Kyle, in Atlanta? What happens when the Texans host the Bills?
28: We got Josh Allen's number. That's a win.
0: Ooh. Well, Hoskins, I'm going to clap back for you, okay? Just make sure that there's not some weak holding penalty that gets called against the Bills in a playoff game. Is that a good one, Hoskins? Was that a good one? You're welcome. That was Josh Allen's first career playoff game, I believe. All right, so that's a win. Bengals at Texans. What happens next?
28: Another win.
0: 2-0 at the Colts.
28: That's a third win right there.
0: And then what happens when the Cowboys come to town?
28: Sorry, TJ.
0: That's 4-0. Texans at Titans.
28: That's another one.
0: 5-0 when you show up at the Jaguars' de facto London home in Wembley. What happens then?
28: We're going to split with the Jags this year.
0: So that's a win or a loss?
28: That's a loss.
0: All right. First loss of the season. 5-1 back home against the Giants.
28: That's a win.
0: 6-1 at the Chargers.
28: I think the Chargers will take us on that one.
0: Ooh, okay. Revenge for the game that I called last December. 6-2 at the Browns.
28: That's a win.
0: 7-2 home for the Colts on a Thursday night.
28: I think that's also going to be a win. I think we're going to sweep them.
0: 8-2 Ravens at Texans.
28: Ravens always seem to get us, so I think that's going to be a loss.
0: 8-3 at the Steelers.
28: A repeat of the playoff.
0: 9-3 at the Commanders.
28: That's another win.
0: 10-3 home for the Jaguars, so that's 11-3. You say you'd split. Now you're at the Eagles on Christmas Eve.
28: I think that one will be a loss.
0: 11-4 at the Packers on a Monday night.
28: That will be a win.
0: 12-4 home for the Titans.
28: I think we're going to rest starters to get ready for the playoffs, so we'll probably take a loss.
0: All right, so you're going 12-5 there, says Kyle in Atlanta. All right, thanks very much. It's Kyle in Atlanta. You know what?
1: A little more reasonable than 13.
0: You know, I'm going to do a four downs of the Texans eventually, but just going through their schedule. Their first nationally televised game is Week 6, Sunday morning in London.
1: Okay.
0: Then their next nationally televised game is a Thursday nighter, Colts at Texans. NBC's got a flexible game Week 13 when they visit the Steelers. They're on Christmas Eve, and then they finish up Monday Night Football on ESPN at the Packers. Otherwise, they got themselves there was only one late window game at all. The rest of them are noon central kicks. The game at the Chargers is the only one that's a late window.
1: C.J. Stroud winning all those games?
0: Dude,
1: is that what I
0: don't
1: heard on that?
0: Listen, Stroud is such a conundrum.
1: I know.
0: Because you're waiting for another, like he has his rookie season that he's electric.
1: Yep.
0: And then seasons that aren't as electric. But then he makes the playoffs and he wins a playoff game every year.
1: Yeah.
0: And he goes to the divisional round and then fizzles. I mean, the Texans defense isn't going anywhere.
1: True.
0: And if this kid can play like he did in his first year, Texans can make the Super Bowl. There's just no other way to put it. No other way to put it. And then he's now in line for a contract extension. Do you give him 50-something million a year? I know you don't, Chris. You'd rather
1: I make him play it out this year for
0: play
1: sure.
0: Play it out.
1: Yeah, play it out this year for sure.
0: Oh, my word.
3: He's got a 28-18 record.
0: You make him play it out, huh?
1: Yeah.
0: You know what that signals to him and the rest of the locker room? You make him play it out?
1: What? What is the signal?
0: That
3: you are
0: the quarterback, you're the leader of this team.
3: And we don't have faith in you.
0: And we're not signing you a long-term contract, and we just gave Will Anderson 50, something that starts with a 5. We're not willing to do that for you.
1: Will Anderson is a top 3 defender in the league. That should be motivation.
0: Yeah.
3: It definitely should be.
2: Rock, would you be a great coach?
1: Thanks, Mike.
0: Well, again, that's something you'd have to take a look at. There's quarterback competitions and then quarterbacks in line for contracts. And where do they slot? And do they get one?
1: Yeah.
0: And C.J. Stroud's at the top of the does he get one list. Because anybody else who's in line for a contract haven't won playoff games like he has.
3: No.
0: It's that simple.
3: Then what do? You don't sign him. You get someone else to come in, and then you got to start from scratch.
1: It's not about not signing him.
0: You Kirk Cousins him. You keep franchise tagging him and franchise tagging him, and you just one year it, and then he'll wind up
3: the richest man in the world.
0: So, right? He'll wind up getting paid like Garrett Cole or Tarek Skubal or like a Major League Baseball ace.
1: Or you say this is the offer. 4160, 4180. You know, you're not getting the 200. 2 plus. Yeah. You're just not.
0: That's on the docket. All right, I got a four downs for the Cleveland Browns.
1: I love four downs.
0: And that rhymes. Hit it, please.
25: Four downs with Rich.
4: Here we go.
5: Why did he stop?
0: All right. This one wrote itself. I mean, the four downs to the Cleveland Browns are pretty straightforward. I mean, you could pretty much guess it. Just as you might not guess the order in which I put it, but first down. What does a post Garrett defense look like? You know what Garrett we're talking about?
2: Miles?
0: Yeah, it's Miles. Huh? We're talking about Miles. Wouldn't it be great if I'm like Mrs. Garrett, Brad Garrett,
1: Jason Garrett,
0: Garrett Morris?
2: Jason Garrett Morris.
0: You know what I mean?
1: Garrett Whitlock.
0: Sure. Of your 13 wins in a row, Boston Red Sox.
1: Had to sneak something.
0: Got it. Right. What does it look like? I have no idea. Where are you going to find those 20 plus sacks from? Honey, listen, Jared Verse took. Let's just hope he takes the hearts, the souls of opposing quarterbacks as he took Dylan Gabriel's number 8.
3: I just knew immediately where you were going with that.
0: Hopefully, he steals the souls.
3: By the way, though,
0: opposing quarterbacks like he stole the.
2: Have we heard anything?
3: Yes. Jared Verse was on Good Morning Football last week. They asked him about it. He goes, "I saw all the stories." He goes, "We had a quick conversation. Oh. The number was discussed. We handled business that way."
0: Oh, there was a transaction.
3: There was a transaction. Okay. He didn't say what it was. He didn't say how much. He just said that they did briefly speak and they came to
1: bag of donuts.
0: Yeah, bag of donuts. It's a bag of donuts.
2: A local.
0: Well, at any rate, listen, Jared, it's your world. How many of the 20 can you make up? It's not fair to just throw that there, but
1: it is not fair.
0: Where are you going to find it?
1: You're also shortchanging Myles Garrett. It was, 23.
0: I understand that. Okay. I understand.
1: Does he get half?
0: It's not fair to even lay it on him.
3: 10 is very.
0: I think he can get half, but where's the other half coming from? And again, like it's gonna be a while till we figure out how the Browns can fill that void.
3: I can tell you this.
0: My gosh!
3: From what the interview I saw, he's motivated. He's ready to go.
0: Okay, great. I love it. Second down for the Browns. Is Todd Monken ready for prime time? I'm going to ask this of every first year head coach.
1: I think that's fair.
0: You know what I mean?
1: Yeah.
0: If I again ask it of Mike LaFleur in Arizona, and certainly of the coordinator of the defending champion Seattle Seahawks, now the head coach of the Las Vegas Raiders. In Clint Kubiak, then I've got to ask him here. And then in terms of primetime itself, the Browns have 1 o'clock Eastern starts in every game this year but one. One.
1: They play on Thursday, I'm guessing?
0: Against the Steelers week 4.
1: Wow.
0: That's it.
1: Gosh.
0: Other than that, either we're flexing into Monken, little Monken flex.
2: Monken.
0: Or
1: that's a fantasy name.
0: Flexing into Monken.
1: Flexing into Monken.
2: Flexing.
0: Write that down for Paul Rudd in a couple months. Flexing it. Either you're flexing into Monken.
1: Or you're
0: hanging with Scotty Hansen to watch your Browns.
3: 12 Monkens?
1: On Sunday.
0: Only 8 Sundays.
2: 12 Monkens.
0: What I read. they're all 1 Eastern. So we'll find out. Is he ready for primetime? We'll find out in actual primetime 1 week this year.
3: Monken see, Monken do.
0: Okay. Okay.
2: Miles?
0: Right? All right, third down for the Browns.
25: Third down.
0: Again, these write themselves. It's simple. Who's QB1? Who is it? Who is it? By the way, did you see Shador crack the top 70 of the top 100 NFL players? Did you see that? So, guys,
1: why?
0: I'm telling y'all here, is it Shador or Deshaun Watson? I believe at the end of the day, the Browns have put too much capital, literal, sweat equity, whatever you want to put it, in Deshaun Watson. And it's going to be, let's see what Deshaun has one last time. Honestly, it's just like they're not going to have him come back from his Achilles, and everything that the organization put into this and didn't get out of it, that they're going to do their damnedest to see if there's anything left in Deshaun Watson for them to somehow, some way go, see, at least we got this. I'm just wondering if that's going to tip the scales, or are you just going to go with Shador and see what he's got? That would be a bold choice. But that's third down, and then fourth down.
25: Fourth down.
0: is a simple one, too. Is this year's QB1, whoever it is, also next year's?
4: Yeah.
0: And potentially years beyond. Because the Browns are set. Browns have drafted very well, okay, the last couple years.
4: They have.
0: Andrew Berry, you take a look at their draft and how they've set themselves up and how the picks cascade one into another, into another, into another. They want a quarterback in next year's draft. They are well positioned for it to get a good one. Again, everyone's like, hey, you got all these first-round picks like the Browns and the Jets. You're going to be able to get whoever the hell you want. That's not true. That's not true. Let's, for instance, let's say the Jets finish first overall. You think the Browns are going to be, we've got all these first-round picks. We'd like to draft first overall. It's like, yeah. So, you know, get in line. But if it's a deep enough draft, do they go ahead and choose one of those quarterbacks next year and say, great 2026, Shador, great 2026, Deshaun, but we're done now. And how does this year's season play out to make that decision apparent, and when? And when? And do you flip draft do you flip players for draft choices to just load up at a trade deadline, if that's what you do? Or can Todd Monken and whoever is QB1 and whoever has been drafted the last couple of years put a winning season together, and suddenly the Browns are a sleeper team of 2026, and next year's draft becomes a first-class problem? That's what fourth down is about, and those are my four downs on the Cleveland Browns. We got the Commanders tomorrow.
4: A lot of questions for those guys.
0: I know. I mean, am I missing anything? I mean, I could have gone with, you know, how will this year's draft class pan out or whatever, but it really is like, what's the defense look like without Miles?
4: Correct.
0: Is the coach the real good hire? Who's he going to choose as his starting quarterback, and what does it mean for next year's draft? And the future of the position.
4: Yep.
0: I'm sure we could get more into the fine print here for the Browns fans, but this is it. It's only four downs. You know what I mean?
4: Four downs.
0: That's it.
5: Four. All right, I think we need one more.
0: No. We don't. No. There's no fifth down. It's a different. That's a top five.
4: Not our first Monken fantasy name.
0: What do you mean?
4: By the way,
0: ooh,
4: there was a yielding Monken earlier this
0: year. What was that?
4: I don't know.
0: So you never write down. You never write down the context. So we just
4: Yielding Monken, right in between Minter Fresh and What's Eisen.
0: Okay. Well, What's Eisen is from Jeopardy.
4: Right.
0: You know.
4: And Vanilla
0: Wood. As if
4: Wood.
0: I'm an object. Mm. By the way, how dare you consider me an object?
4: Yeah.
0: I'm a human. I'm a human. All right.
4: There's so many good names.
0: Let's. Let me just. 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

0: The Dink premiering globally this Friday, July 24th on Apple TV. One of the stars, if not the star of the film, ladies and gentlemen, Jake Johnson is here on the program. What a cast, what a cast. Dude.
1: You know who's going to be the breakout is Aaron Chen.
0: Yes.
1: PJ.
0: For sure.
1: So Andy Roddick's a killer. McEnroe's a killer. All these guys. Ben Stiller's the funniest person I've ever.
0: Well, I mean, I don't want to give too much away.
1: Yes.
0: But the scene in which you get hurt for, you know, later in life.
1: Okay?
0: Because you're
1: as a kid.
0: You play a prodigy who gets hurt.
1: Yes.
0: Taking on Andy Roddick in the Open, right? In the U.S. Open.
1: Or no. I think that it's just like an up and coming.
0: Okay, great. And you get hurt, and then you wind up becoming a tennis pro, and you're trying to win. Again, and you get hurt. The scene where Ben Stiller is walking you through.
1: Rich, this is not a joke. I've now been doing this for 20 years. I view myself as a professional who doesn't break a lot.
0: Yes.
1: We were cross-covering it, which means there was a camera on me and a camera on him, and he started improvising. It was so funny that I didn't care that I was ruining takes. I was like, it's unprofessional, but I've been a fan of this man since the Ben Stiller show when I was a kid.
0: Yeah.
1: Watching him riff, I was like, yeah, he's one of one, man.
0: He is.
1: He is one of all that stuff he talks about the sex.

0: ladies in. What is it called? Sticky on your
1: shoulder. Oh, my God.
2: That stuff was in the script so funny.
1: Yeah.
2: Then watching Stiller take it seriously.
1: Yeah.
2: I was like, this is right in the wheelhouse of what I find funny. And it's
1: and
2: killing
1: and
2: me.
1: And again, like you said just moments ago for our TV audience when I shared with you in the back, is it just feels like visiting like an old friend.
2: Totally right.
1: This movie.
2: Yeah. You know what I've been saying about it?
1: What?
2: And I realize I'm saying it wrong, but you say it better than me.
1: Okay.
2: It's like Yacht Rock.
1: You're not wrong.
2: But it's coming across wrong because people view, like, I love the Doobie Brothers.
1: Sure.
2: I love that kind of sound.
1: Yeah, yeah.
2: But you said it better. And I wish I'd met with you at the beginning of the press tour because we want it to feel like you're hanging out with old friends.
1: Yeah.
2: You're laughing. It's light.
1: Yes.
2: It's just like, it's a movie. It's 90 minutes. There's no big messages.
1: Right.
2: We're not teaching you anything.
1: And it involves a club. So there's a little bit of Caddyshack.
2: A little bit of Caddyshack.
1: Right. And there's obviously Dodgeball.
2: Yeah. Oh, by the way, speaking of Caddyshack, I got to sit with Eli Manning.
1: Okay.
2: He's got a show now. Eli at the movies, and I picked Caddyshack.
1: Oh, you did?
2: Being able to talk to Eli one-on-one about quarterbacking and facing Brady in the Super Bowl, what a cool guy.
1: So, that is one
2: thing. What a dude.
1: But, so you showed him Caddyshack? Is that what you're saying?
2: Yeah, so we... He had seen it and he loved it. Okay. So the idea is you pick a movie and they wanted to do, for me, Rookie of the Year, the Cubs one, because I'm a diehard Cubs fan.
1: Sure.
2: And I was like, I don't care about Rookie of the Year.
1: Right.
2: I was like, it's a good movie
1: when
2: I was a kid, but I'm like, if we got to talk movies and a sports one, nothing touches Caddyshack.
1: Exactly.
2: Caddyshack is the greatest 100%. Movie to this day. I'm like, that is... Rodney Dangerfield in that movie is so tonally insane.
1: He is.
2: There was a moment, I'm going to stand for it.
1: Sure.
2: When he stands, imagine this on set when no one gives you this direction as an actor to stand up. He stands, walk, he does this with his legs. Hey. I'm watching it. I'm thinking, imagine being in a scene and be like, hey, Rodney, what's going on with the leg, homeboy? That's not how human men stand, brother.
1: No, he's jittery. He's just,
2: what are you going to do?
1: But the and this is what's so crazy is that I can actually say this. Ted Knight is the king of that film.
2: The king.
1: And in a way, Ed Harris kind of has that
2: You're totally right.
1: In your film.
2: You're totally
1: Ed Harris
2: right.
1: is in charge of tennis at the club, happens to be your father.
2: And he's very strict, and there's a way things are.
1: That's
2: exactly right.
1: You know?
2: Yes. How about Andy Roddick in this movie?
1: Dude.
2: He's funny, man.
1: He is funny. He is fun, and just it's great to just see him in a role like this too. What's it like being in a scene with Ed Harris?
2: Intimidating.
1: Really?
2: Yeah, especially because it's this kind of movie. If he and I were doing more of a drama, I would have mentally prepared myself more. Mm-hmm. But because it's with like Josh and Sean, we were doing so many bits, and so we were in stupid world. You know, but like it was just fun. Like Aaron Chen and Mary Steenburgen, who's not only talented, is just the nicest. Right. I was in a, you know, like sweaty 12-year-old boy vibes.
1: Right. Well, at least Mary Steenburgen's been in, you know, Elf,
2: and she gets it.
1: And Step Brothers, which is as, you know, rude a Classic. Film as there.
2: By the way, I got cut out of Step Brothers.
1: What?
2: My first job ever,
1: dude.
2: I was
1: hold on a second now.
2: I know it.
1: What?
2: I played Rob. It was my first gig.
1: Mm-hmm.
2: I got a call saying McKay wants you to come in, which I was like, oh, my God. And I played Rob Riggles in his – you know how they all have flashbacks?
1: Sure.
2: Riggle has a flashback of the first time he does steroids. And I play a character named Razor, and I'm going like, hey, man, you might like these. And he's like, what do they do? And I'm like, just trust me. And he goes, oh! Cuts out.
1: Razor.
2: But – I was in that movie technically.
1: Wow. Yeah. Okay. So some follow-up questions because, you know, Rob's famous line is that pow.
2: Yeah. Rob Riggle's one of the funniest guys on planet Earth.
1: Are you saying pow or pow? Like pow.
2: Pow.
1: So you played the steroid dealer for that?
2: For the pow guy. Riggle and I did 21 Jump Street together.
1: Sure.
2: And that's where we met.
1: Yeah.
2: And my experience with Rob, meeting Rob, we were at the hotel, we saw each other, and he's like, hey, brother, how are you? So nice. And he goes, you know, my lovely wife is leaving at 3, and he's like, what room are you in? And I was like, 408, man. He's like, you're off until Monday like me? I was like, yeah. He's like, maybe we'll get dinner. A minute after 3, when his wife left, there was a bang, bang, bang, bang, bang. Open the door. This maniac comes in with moonshine, and he's like, what's up, man? Welcome to New Orleans. We're about to have some fun. The next 14 hours, those were the craziest 14 hours of my life. And it would be like 6 in the morning. I'd be in a sauna with Riggle. He would be doing some monologue, or I'd be doing some over the monologue, and I would look over and I'm like, not only do I love this guy, yeah. but this is the craziest 14 hours. I woke up the next day. I was like, okay, I'm going to love Rob Riggle until the day I die.
1: Oh, my God. He's such a good dude.
2: He's such a good dude. He is so funny.
1: So funny.
2: Unthinkably funny.
1: Yeah.
2: I want to work with him at any chance possible.
1: So you got cut out of Step Brothers.
2: I got cut out of Dude. Step Brothers.
1: Well, and I'm glad I brought up, you know, the fact that Mary Steenburgen's in that. So just, I guess, to loop back around. Yes. So she, you know, obviously she's an actress of significant note.
2: Oh, yeah.
1: Ed Harris yes. as well. But you don't normally associate Ed Harris with free associating, you know, silliness.
2: Well, no, I think this is Ed's first comedy. And what I loved about it is he played it like a drama. So the scenes with me and him, I'm serious. So we would be in two shots. And, you know, when you do certain different tones,
1: yeah.
2: the vibe of the set changes based off the tone.
1: Yeah.
2: So with him, it was like we were doing a little drama about fathers and sons where we'd be in these two shots and... You know, if there was a line dropped, I'd be faking. It brings a backbone to the movie.
1: Sure, yeah.
2: Where you're like, oh, now we got some stakes. Like when Ed Harris was there, everybody changed a little bit. All the fear of the whole cast of him in the scenes
1: yes.
2: wasn't fully written that way. Like that scene where I first see him in the house, I go to shake his hand and yeah. he doesn't shake.
1: Right.
2: Fully improvised. He just didn't shake my hand.
1: Really?
2: So you're like, it's feeling so good.
1: Yeah. That's so cool. Again, this movie is just it's so much fun. Do you play pickleball, or did you have to get up to speed?
2: I had to get up to speed. Okay. I took tennis lessons with the great Brad Gilbert.
1: Dude,
2: I know.
1: Okay,
2: yeah.
1: He doesn't talk a lot. That guy. He's such a wallflower. Brad Gilbert.
2: He's a maniac.
1: Yeah,
2: a maniac.
1: So you took tennis lessons.
2: I got to learn to hit. I got to learn to serve with Brad.
1: Okay.
2: And then from that, we played some pickleball, and I have not kept up with pickleball.
1: Not made.
2: I like the game. I think it's a lot of fun. It does have levels to it.
1: Mm-hmm.
2: This idea that it's so easy anyone can do it, that is true.
1: Mm-hmm.
2: But it's not easy to get great at it.
1: No, he's such a pickleball.
2: Are you a big player?
3: No.
1: He's a pickleball doubter.
2: You hate it.
1: I play.
3: No, it's for people of a certain age.
1: Oh, God.
2: So I'm glad you said that because that was my thought. The pro league who I had to play with, so they would come in and you're playing with top players.
1: Mm-hmm.
2: That game, when you're at the net against three other top players, that is not for older ladies and gentlemen. That's a different now. If you go out, an 80-year-old can play an 8-year-old day one, which for an athletic person is shocking. And you go like, this isn't real.
1: Right.
2: But there is a level that I found where I was like, because at first I'm like, I'm so good at this game. It's crazy. And then I was like, there's a line where Aaron Chen goes, you're murdering these old people, Dusty.
1: Right, right, right.
2: There's a little feeling where you're like, I just literally have to make you move a little bit. And then you play against some of these people and you're like, oh, you can place this wiffle ball anywhere.
1: Yes.
2: And you go like, all right, I get it. There's a professional league.
1: Yeah, for real.
3: Oh,
1: no,
3: yeah.
1: There's no doubt about it. But tennis people do frown upon it, which is what
2: the whole movie's
1: this
2: about.
1: Film
2: yes.
1: is. Right. And the line that Ed Harris says, this is right for, I thought of you. Okay. Liz saw it as well. She wrote it down because she loved the line so much. Ed Harris's character refers to pickleball as quote unquote the coronavirus of sports. What a line that was.
3: Very funny.
1: See, that's right up your alley.
2: Yes, the Ed Harris monologue to start the movie, yes. that like opening thing, was exceptional. Exceptional. Watching that, I was like, I feel like it's Glengarry Glen Ross, but we're talking pickleball. And the house, the way Josh directed, it's so gorgeous. I'm like, everything about this is significant besides the subject matter.
1: I love that you choose that of all the Ed Harris movies. That's a good one. He's the one who asked Alec Baldwin's character, like, who is he? He's like,
3: who are you?
1: And it's like, I'm the one who came with my car is worth, you know, 10 times more than yours. What a scene that is.
3: $80,000.
1: Okay, so The Dink is premiering globally this Friday, July 24th on Apple TV. Let's get right down to it now. Your Chicago Bears, sir.
2: Yes, sir.
1: Okay, now. Where are you from? Evanston? Where are you from?
2: From Evanston.
1: Okay.
2: Then in the end, Lincoln Park. My mother was Rogers Park, but now my mother's out here in LA.
1: This is it now, man.
2: You think?
1: Now, well, I mean, I think this is potentially one of the best chances the Bears have had in a long time.
2: Yeah. I think Ben Johnson is very real. It makes me comedically look back at the Eberflus era, the Trestman era, and as a diehard, which I am.
1: Yeah.
2: Like, I remember when we hired Eberflus, and I got nothing to, I don't know the guy.
1: Right, right, right.
2: But I remember going, like, I don't know who he is.
1: Right.
2: I was like, there was a bunch of coaches, and then they go, we're announcing Matt Eberflus. And then when I saw him on Hard Knocks,
1: yeah,
2: I remember going, like, I don't know. you got Caleb Williams?
1: I think
2: and they're saying every day he's sitting with Eberflus, and Eberflus is just going like this a lot. I mean, look, that's a defense, right? You know what I mean, right? I was like, I don't know. Maybe we should get somebody else talking to Caleb.
1: Well, now you got Ben Johnson. Who is seemingly the right sort of lunatic.
2: I could not. What he did to McFleur, I've never seen anything like that. But, to the point where, as a Bears fan, I felt a little bad.
1: For the Packers head coach.
2: Yeah, shake his hand a little bit nicer. You just beat him. He's going like this. I feel like what every once in a while, if you watch, like, in the Animal Kingdom, where you're watching, like, a lion eat something, you're like, I know everybody's got to eat. You could be a little nicer. You don't have to toy with it. Like,
1: you don't have to stalk.
2: You just kill them.
1: And jump.
2: Be a little nicer.
1: Tear apart.
2: Coming from the world of Ditka and the Bears, I think Ben Johnson is such a Bears guy, and he's such a 2026 Bear that it feels like, oh, this was meant to be the Bears for this run. He is a maniac. He's fun.
1: Now, I know you're a busy guy.
2: Yeah.
1: But I don't know. Did you see the moment that was in their mini camp? I think it was this May or June where a reporter, you know, frequently places the phone on the podium to record the press conference.
2: Right.
1: And the reporter who placed the phone on his podium forgot to put, like, do not disturb on his phone.
2: I did see this.
1: And it went off. And he got, like, Ben Johnson got legitimately angry about it. Like it's week nine. You know what I mean? Like, cool. We're in the middle. Like, it's a playoff week.
3: Early June.
1: You know, is it early June?
3: Yeah.
1: Oh, here we got it. Here, this is it.
4: I'm really pleased with the teaching progression. I've been able to sit in some meetings, and I love how the coaches are going about their business. I like how the players are responding to it right now. We're all on the same page. We're speaking the same language, and that's always a good starting point. Oh, my.
5: Now that you've got a year under your belt, how does it feel? How do you feel about your position, what you're doing, the people you're working with?
4: Somebody want to take their phone, so I'm not interrupted again. Thanks.
2: By the way, great.
3: My God.
2: Great. Sorry, I almost swore. I mean, I got so fired up, but that's exactly, you know what I don't want to see there? What I'm seeing a lot of? It's totally okay. Everybody makes a mistake. Turn your phone off. One job.
1: It went off. I think I guess you get a one ring situation with
3: right.
1: the coach.
3: He was just like,
1: he goes, oh my, and he kind of smiled about it. And then he just shook his head.
2: But what are you doing?
1: Turn off again.
2: Your phone off.
1: Could you imagine? Who is that on the phone? You know what I mean?
5: If he said to me,
3: better have been important.
1: You. How dare you?
2: You know what's sad? It's like their 11-year-old.
3: Yeah.
2: And like, hi. Like, I'm happy you called. I adore you. I'm so afraid of this coach and how he hates me. What was the message? And it was just nothing. Just wanted to say hi. I hear you. I was at work.
3: Can you pick up Doritos?
1: Yeah, no. No free wiener circle for that kid.
2: Exactly.
1: All right. You want to do the win-loss game?
2: Yes, please.
3: Come on.
1: Ladies and gentlemen, the Dink getting ready for a world premiere this Friday, July 24th on Apple TV. Jake Johnson is here, at Mr. Jake Johnson, if you wish to follow him on his Instagram exploits. It is now time for the win-loss game for Jake Johnson. All right, here we go.
2: And I would love yours, too, because you are, as I said before, you're our insider.
1: Okay. Here's what I will do.
2: Yes.
1: Let's take yours in, and then I'll check your work.
2: Okay.
1: All right. First up, at the Carolina Panthers, what happens?
2: Wait.
1: The Bears are at the Carolina Panthers to start the season.
2: We're going to beat Carolina.
1: Okay, that's a 1-0 start. Now you're home for the Vikings.
2: We're going to beat Minnesota.
1: That's 2-0.
2: And it's going to be... Okay.
1: How about this Monday night game against the Philadelphia Eagles?
2: Well, we slapped them so bad last year that they're going to be coming ready.
1: Mm-hmm.
2: So I'm not going to do this like a true goober. I'm going to try to do this right. So I'm going to say Philly at home might take us on Monday night.
1: Okay, so that's now a 2.
2: Don't even look at week 4. We're winning that game. So right now we're 3-1.
1: Well, for the radio audience, it's the Jets visiting Chicago. So that's 3-1.
2: Green Bay is going to be ugly, but they don't have Parsons yet.
1: That's probably not week 5. Right.
2: They were saying he's going to come maybe week 6. So I think we're taking Green Bay at Green Bay.
1: That's 4-1, and there'll be another moment of a swim handshake.
2: Something's going to happen. Yes, it's going to get a little ugly. Okay.
1: LaFleur's
2: going to make an adjustment, though. He's had all offseason. He's going to do something. I bet he does like they. He doesn't even walk over. It's going to be petty, but something's going
1: to
2: happen.
1: He's had all season to get ready.
2: We're beating Atlanta.
1: All right, so that's 5-1. Now you've got the Patriots at the Bears on a Thursday night.
2: Thursday night, I think we're good. I like Drake May. I like what the Patriots have done, but I think we're going to take the Patriots.
1: 4-game win streak, 6-1 at the Seahawks.
2: I think the Seahawks are going to take us there on Monday night.
1: 6-2, Bucks now.
2: We're going to beat up the Bucks.
1: That's 7-2, Saints at the Bears.
2: We're going to beat up the Saints.
1: Yes, plus Dennis Allen's your DC.
2: Yeah, it's a personal game. It matters. We're going to beat them up.
1: Okay, look at us now. You're now good, better, best at the tune of 8-2.
2: Detroit, for some reason...
1: Thanksgiving.
2: I think they're going to beat us. We had a really hard time with them last year.
1: Hey.
2: I think unless Ben makes a big adjustment, but there's something going on with them and us.
1: 8-3, Jaguars at Bears.
2: I think we're going to beat up Jacksonville.
1: 9-3 at Miami.
2: I'm not worried about Miami.
1: 10-3, you got the Bills in Western New York.
2: With that weather, with where Josh Allen's going to be, I'll take Buffalo on this one.
1: Okay. So that's now 1, 2, 3, 4, 5, 6, 7, 8, 9, 10, and 4.
2: 10-4.
1: Packers on a Christmas night in Chicago.
2: This is going to be a big one, and we're going to win this one.
1: That's a sweep of the Packers. Okay. Yeah. All right. You're now 11-4, Lions at Bears. Oh, my.
2: We're going to have some real momentum. We're going to win this, and then we're not going to have our starters play on Week 18, and we're going to lose that one.
1: That's a 12-5 record. Says Jake Johnson. I think that's reasonable.
6: That's pretty fair.
2: I think it's pretty close. Yes,
6: pretty fair.
7: That wins the North, right?
1: 12.
2: If that wins the North, that's very exciting.
1: Certainly, if you sweep the Packers, you got that tiebreak in your back pocket. I don't know if the Packers can go 13-4.
2: And I'll tell you who's the scariest that I find even scarier than Seattle right now.
1: Who is the Rams?
7: Yeah,
1: man. I mean,
2: Myles Garrett.
1: That is scary.
2: That's disgusting.
1: Certainly, if Aaron Donald's like, I want back in.
2: He's not allowed to come.
1: He's not allowed.
2: Stop it. Stop it.
1: Treat SoFi like it's the kitchen. Not allowed to step in.
2: You can't come in. Like, look, you got a salary cap. You got to pay people. How many offensive linemen can you pay? If you got Myles Garrett and Donald,
1: you figure it out.
2: Yeah, it's too much.
1: Just figure it all out.
6: Figure it out.
1: Fantastic. Dude, congrats on the dink.
2: Thanks, my friend.
1: Boy,
2: Chris, I really hope people check it out.
1: You mentioned Chris Parnell.
2: Chris Parnell is so funny.
1: He is so funny. Yeah.
2: Oh, I got a quick Wiener Circle story for
1: Please.
2: You.
1: Please.
2: So Wiener Circle in Chicago is the place where they insult you and you get a hot dog?
1: I've been there and I've been insulted.
2: So years ago, when I was in my early 20s or mid-20s, I moved in with my dad. He lived 2 blocks from there.
1: Mm-hmm.
2: I'd forgotten about it. I think I probably went when I was a kid.
1: Mm-hmm.
2: Truth is, I was taking a walk by myself and sure, I smoked a little bit of pot. And sure, it got on top of me. And I was just walking around, and I saw a hot dog stand.
1: Uh-huh.
2: I was like, yeah, my little chubby butt wants a hot dog. I walk in. Nobody's in there. The woman working looks like a 16-year-old kid. And I go like, hey, how you doing? She goes, how am I doing? How you doing with that big penis on your face? And I go, say that again. She goes, you got a big penis for a nose. That's a penis nose. And I go, what's that? She rich. I lose track of reality, and I think this woman's just having a mental breakdown where she's referring to my nose as a big penis.
1: Yes.
2: I try to push back, and then I'm like, okay, can I get a hot dog with fries? She's like, yeah, I'm going to put that hot dog in my butt, and you're going to eat it. And I was like, what in God is happening? I pay, and I leave. I get home. I go to my dad, and I was like, hey, Croc, that was crazy. And he goes, it's the Wiener Circle, you idiot. That's what you're paying for. And I was like, oh, right. It was the most absurd 10 minutes of my entire. I was looking around. No one was there. I was like, you're going to put a hot dog in your butt? And I was like, I don't want that. And I don't think I have a penis. I have a big nose. It's not a penis. And she's like, yeah, it is. And I'm like, just put some ketchup and mustard and get me out of here. You're killing
1: That's
2: me.
1: That's the Wiener Circle experience.
2: That's the real
1: sort of,
2: Wiener
1: it's
2: Circle.
1: It's sort of like the soup Nazi. If you don't order properly.
2: You're dead.
1: And you don't do the right thing. You're finished.
2: Yeah, but the difference with Wiener Circle is no matter what you do, you're dead.
1: That's right.
2: You walk in, you're dead.
1: I've experienced it, although not to the extent that you did. Jake Johnson is here on The Rich Eisen Show at Mr. Jake Johnson on Instagram. The Dink premieres globally this Friday, July 24th on Apple TV. Check it out. You will not regret it. You will enjoy it. Thanks for the time, brother.
2: Thank you, my friend.
1: You got it. 12 and 5. Woo! Good, better, best. 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
17: Over to left field. 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Mike Trout, how's that to start the season?
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17: Judge back, back some more. Leaping and he caught it. Out of here. Mookie Betts. Shohei Ohtani.
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1: 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Oof. Don't.
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0: 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That was a fun show. Yep. We just booked another one for tomorrow. Ooh. His name's Ryan Fox.
3: Hey!
0: You got the Open Championship winner.
3: Love it.
0: Look forward to chatting with him. So there's all of that.
3: That's awesome.
0: And again, you know, obviously every sport is mental. An individual sport is particularly mental. And you got to be particularly strong. And I can't wait to talk with him. Like, his decision-making is so quick when he's over the ball. I'm wondering, did that help when he was so quick to just say, I'm taking medicine, I'm going to get out with the best I can with a bogey on this par three, and then I'm going to try and get myself on the green. I understand my ability to maybe eagle and just tap in for birdies out the door. I'm gonna take my medicine out of this bunker and try and make myself a birdie opportunity. He does, but misses it. Those two, again, you're talking about the birdies on 16 and 18. It was the, I'm taking my medicine for a bogey on 15, and I'm taking my medicine to try and at least get a putt for birdie, and if not, I got to tap in for par. That's what set him up to win.
3: Yeah, 100%.
0: You know, and it's so impressive to do that in an Open Championship in the last four holes.
3: And is he, I'm curious too, is he coming up with that on his own, like in real time? Is it a discussion with the caddy on the walk to the ball?
0: Yeah.
3: Like giving, you know, allowing him to play so fast and so decisive.
0: I'm so impressed.
3: Yeah.
0: And so I can't wait to tell him.
3: Much deserving championship.
0: I will do that. Pat Bev, what gives, man? You said he's hearing LeBron's making a decision today. Anything else out there and to support that theory?
3: Nothing. The Lakers did sign Matisse Thybulle.
1: Yeah.
0: Oh, who did? The Lakers?
1: Lakers, yeah.
3: But they now have 16 guys under contract, so they got to make a move on someone here. Well,
0: I mean, is Matisse Thybulle? So we'll see him if he's lucky to make the team on the opening night of preseason.
3: Preseason, yeah. Against Golden State.
0: Against Golden State.
3: And whoever's on that roster at that time.
0: We're trying to read into everything right now.
3: Cavs fans think it's them. Heat fans think it's them.
0: What about Sixer fans?
1: Think it's them.
0: You do?
1: I mean,
0: really? No, you don't.
1: Why not?
0: You don't.
1: I keep hope alive.
0: I'm sure.
3: PJ Tucker predicted Warriors today.
0: I kind of think he's right.
1: Yeah, I mean, based upon everything, it's probably going to be.
0: If not, it's going to be the Heat.
1: Not the Heat.
0: That's the way I'm going.
1: Don't trade for LeBron.
0: We'll trap Tuesday, everybody. 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
15: This is SportsCenter. I'm Nick DeLuca. New era coming at Michigan. Athletic director Ward Manuel will step down at the end of the calendar year. School releasing a summary of an investigation into the culture of the athletic department, concluding the issues were not, quote, widespread. Manuel has been the Wolverines' AD for over a decade, winning numerous national championships, including in football and men's basketball, but also weathering multiple NCAA and legal investigations. In the NBA, the Lakers are signing free agent forward Matisse Thybulle to a one-year $3.3 million deal. Two-time all-defensive team member shot 42%.

0: 10 from 3 over the last two seasons, appearing in 45 total games, entering his eighth year in the NBA. WNBA wing star Paige Bueckers ruled out of tonight's game against the Liberty after a scary collision during last night's win over the Sparks. Team said she does not have a concussion and is not currently in the league's concussion protocol.
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1: 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You're on 93.9 The Ville. Mark Ennis, Matt McGavick. I assume, Dave, the British Open hangover, something like that. Is that what we're going to go with today? Just still processing.
2: He was so distraught by a Bryson DeChambeau. He's like, I can't go on the radio today.
1: Could be. Maybe he's recovering from all of the interpersonal back and forth thing there. I've never seen so much of that. I'm sure on Wednesday he'll still have thoughts on that. But we do have a lot to get into. It's now, this feels very newsy, but like in the preseason kind of way, which, Matt, I'm totally fine with. I crave football at this point. Do you
2: crave football? Well, no, absolutely.
1: Let me get there. Do you have like a point in the summer? Because this happens to me every time. Where I just start watching old games on YouTube.
2: Yeah.
1: Because I do that.
2: That. For me, that came about 2 weeks ago.
1: Yeah.
2: There are some games that I'll like probably watch at some point every year. Like the 2016 Florida State game is one that I always end up watching at some point just because it's one of the top regular season football games that Louisville's ever played in. And it just happened to be not too terribly long ago. That, the Notre Dame game from 23. There's a couple others in there, but those are the first two that come to mind. And then some highlight reels from returning players, so just so you can get re-reminded as to what they're capable of. I'm all for just consuming all of the football content and information and videos and YouTube shorts and all that good stuff. I can't wait, man. It's coming there. There's, a month and a half to go somewhere?
1: I mean, I'll start practicing in 2 weeks.
2: Yeah.
3: Just over a month, we'll have some football games overseas. We'll have the North Carolina TCU, and I think it's August 29th. Not that I'm counting or anything.
2: Why do we still have those overseas games? Like,
1: we're growing the game, Matt. We want people overseas to see why we are such fanatics for Bill Belichick, North Carolina football. And if there's any, like, real kind of news, because ACC Media Days was pretty boring, real.
2: Yeah, it was.
1: If there was any kind of news that was made there, it was kind of made indirectly by just comparing the year-over-year attention paid to that.
2: Yeah.
1: To Belichick at North Carolina, because it was an utter non-story. He said nothing interesting. No one cared.
2: So it was a standard Bill Belichick press conference.
1: No, I'm just saying, like, no one cares about that anymore.
2: Well, yeah.
1: And that's it's a squandered opportunity for attention there. But that's squarely on him, and it'll probably be over after 2 years, so that's fine.
2: I cannot wait for those games to get here just because I want to see how that dynamic between him and Bobby Petrino plays out. Because if there's anything we know around these parts, Bobby's already scheming up something.
1: Well, he's always scheming.
2: Well, I'm saying he's scheming to figure out, like, how quickly, like Bill Belichick can maybe get fired so that it makes way for him to be the interim.
1: Oh, I'm sure he thinks that. I don't think there's any I don't think there's any doubt about that. It's a funny risk to take yourself. Not that that's what I want to talk about a ton today, but I just was thinking about that with SEC Media Days going now. We'll talk about some of the belly aching and the hubris on display kind of at the same time in a weird way for the SEC. It's been a while since they've sounded this just purely whiny.
2: It's what?
1: It's been a while. He's not listening. Nevertheless, but we'll talk some about that. These games in the Bahamas that we were hoping to consume next week don't appear to be consumable. We'll get into that a little bit later on.
2: Physically there.
1: Yeah, we'll have to get Brooks to set up a Twitter live stream or something. We can get on TikTok Live and stream it for us or something. TikTok Live. Right. Do something.
2: Just put it on Facebook Live at this point.
1: I don't care what platform you use, but we'll talk about that and maybe why that is as much of a disappointment as that is, and who wants it that way, if anybody. Some changes, proposed changes down the stretch here for this Protect College Sports Act, which are interesting, but don't really seem to me to be all that helpful to us who are hoping for it to get through based on other grounds. Talk some about that as well. But we'll start with TBT tonight, game two, at Freedom Hall after another heartbreaker in one of these games, and an odd game. And I'll tell you, it started out for me. When you live like with other people and you do this for a living, sometimes you find yourself in a position of having to sort of sit and watch something while that not everyone's interested in, and that while they're trying to like get meaningful things done, right? So moving, the old stepdaughter moved out, getting the sort of the basement rearranged back the way it used to be before she was living with us, and like I'm looking and Angela and kids and everybody moving all the stuff up and down the stairs and taking everything. And I started to feel kind of bad. Like I'm just watching the TVT while they're
2: in the background
1: while they're working their asses off on this. And in the second quarter when they're just getting boat raced at that point, it felt awkward. So it's like, I couldn't even really justify being as dialed into this as I was, because it wasn't going great, and it really felt like I started feeling like I don't know how much more of this I think I can do, and then I'll be damned if they didn't get up off the mat and suck me right back in.
2: Just when you're out, they put you right back in, and I'm not gonna lie, like I wasn't super excited for it to begin with. I mean, it was that first quarter, it was competitive, it was objectively competitive, like going back and forth, but I didn't really feel anything because like we have actual basketball later this fall to look forward to, and we know that when TBT first got here we didn't really have that to look forward to, and there was a nice little reprieve to see competitive basketball at the time and get to see for the first time these old Louisville guys really get together. But now you fast forward to the present. Louisville, the program is currently where it is, and these guys aren't getting any younger. We can be open and honest about it. Like that first quarter, it did nothing for me. And then once the second quarter got here and things just did not go their way at all, I was just kind of watching it going through the motions. I will say, in that fourth quarter when they were making their comeback, it did get me pulled back in, like you said, and get me kind of interested, saying, oh, okay, this is getting interesting. Oh, it's getting very interesting. Oh, my God, they're actually going to do it. More like, oh, wow, this is going to happen, not being pulled in like, yes, they're going to do it. It was just like, oh, this is interesting.
1: It really was kind of the full, you got the full experience of like the best and the worst of these TBT games, where it can be very ragged. I think there was a time where Andy was convinced that Steve Rummage got a technical in there, and I guess in the end it turned out to not be him, but it was much more fun for us to be texting during the game thinking that Steve got teed up, because they did kind of turn it on after that. It's the same guy, the same names out there, but it wasn't the alumni UK team that we were certainly led to believe that it would be that was out there. And they got up off the mat, and then you have two possessions. So that, like, you get the run that erases this deficit. They went into the Elam ending down eight, and they end up with not one but two different possessions where if they'd hit a three, they would have won.
2: Yeah.
1: And on those two possessions, you got Chris Jones attacking the basket, the shortest guy on the team by far, thinking he was going to get an and one. We can talk about Chris Jones in a second. But trying to get an and one to put an end to the game, and then a Montrezl Harrell pull-up three. Those were the two possessions that could have won the game for you. Not, I can't imagine that that's what they were drawing up there.
2: They did so much to get back in that game, and once it was Harrell and Malik Williams on the floor. The paint defense got better. Just the play around the rim on both ends of the floor got better, and that's primarily what they used to trim that deficit, just because in those second and third quarters, while the guard play was solid when it came to attacking the rim in the first quarter, second and third quarter, it was a detriment. And then you kind of change up your approach so that you can, like, slowly but surely trim your way back into it, and they get just right there, and they kind of choose the worst possible moment to have a "what was that" type moment and play. Like, Chris Jones attacking the rim, and Montrez, of all people, love him to death, but him pulling up a three, maybe not the best call up there. And it ruined just the fact that they were able to mount a comeback to begin with.
1: Are you of the opinion that that was the play? Because I certainly was not.
2: It wasn't the play, okay. But the basketball IQ was sorely lacking in that situation. That's what I'm getting at. Like, as a team, they did a lot to get back in to give themselves in position to win. But then when the game was there to be won, the basketball IQ just kind of went completely out the window.
1: And then it ended up with, and I know that Andy and Nick had a good time with Diener being on the call of another sad moment in TBT. As the texter says here, it's pretty funny how all these Rick Pitino guys lose to UK the exact same way. Oh, every time. By halftime, they have full control. We fight back. They keep us at arm's length. We have a brief glimmer of hope. Towards the end, they pull it out. Yeah. There's been a shape to these games just about every time.
2: So
1: these, you know, pulling an all-nighter at the very end and coming up just that short. It almost feels like it's intentional, right?
2: Mm-hmm.
1: Like
2: they have to follow
1: suck us in,
2: script.
1: Yes,
2: yeah.
1: Just to make it the max amount of pain possible. But entertaining, far more entertaining. And I will fully admit, sort of being all the way dialed in at the very end there for sure.
2: Oh, for sure.
1: And I would imagine a lot of people decided they would go tonight from the third quarter on Saturday. Like, I think you probably had a good number of people that were on the fence about going.
2: Oh, yeah.
1: Or not really thinking about going at all until it was competitive the way that it was, and now you'll have a chance to pull even. And if they do, there'll be a decisive game three here, dude. That being the case, this is the first time they've ever played where they play again.
2: Yeah.
1: I've seen
2: now you have
1: like,
2: film.
1: You
2: to
1: have
2: break
1: film.
2: Down.
1: Yeah. You think that are they doing that? You think we're breaking down film on this?
2: Yeah, you got one day to do it, but I do feel better about the team's ability to be able to win this game. Obviously, being at home plays a big factor, but I mean, once Malik Williams was able to join the fold from coming down in whose G League that he was coming in from, once he actually got there and was able to play, like. They look different. Going with the twin big lineup between him and Williams, like they were able to play a lot more controlled and stop the bleeding to the point where they almost won. So I wouldn't be shocked if they went the double big lineup again today, or at least if they don't start give those two like a good amount of run together, just kind of to kind of emulate the game plan in those final quarter and a half or so of that game.
1: This is why we take pride in this sort of thing here. And it's why if you're a coach, like this is the place where you should want to coach basketball, because no one else is going to be like, we should go the double big lineup. Like breaking down what to do in TBT, the big, who are these guys? There was nothing else on. I didn't want to watch golf, and the World Cup final was on Sunday. But for us, we're like, hell no. What are these roster decisions? What are we doing? This strategy is crazy. I mean, I kind of feel like they kind of do whatever they want out there.
2: Yeah, it does.
1: It's hard for me to imagine old Michael Balfour out there with the short leash, right?
2: Yeah, but who's? I'm sure that there's actual coaching decisions made, but I'm not sure TBT is going to be the greatest avenue to be able to show one's coaching chops. Maybe that's just me.
1: Do you think they did?
2: I'm not one to speculate on there because I'm not – it's hard to tell like who was kind of calling an audible and who wasn't. I don't know what the game plan is. We don't really know like what their style of play. I mean, these teams change so often. They've not had the same head coach in consecutive years.
1: In, John Hood, by the way.
2: Yeah.
1: That. Gravitating towards Josh Heupel a little bit. Yeah?
2: Ooh.
1: I'm trying to be fair because this happens to everybody. But
2: yeah.
1: I was like, oh, that's John Hood.
2: I didn't even think about that.
1: That didn't look like him from the playing days is all I'm saying.
2: No, no, it
1: didn't. Is that not fair?
2: It's fair. It's fair.
1: It took me a second. Like, one oh!
2: Way, it's oh. One way to say it.
1: You think tonight is the biggest reason to think tonight will be different? Do you think tonight will be different?
2: I do think tonight will be different because, one, it's going to be at home. Two, you have a better idea of what can work with this team. Whereas we saw what was not working, and then in those final quarter and a half when you went big and were able to claw back into the game.
1: It's super funny how fluid these rosters are, though.
2: I know.
1: Right?
2: It almost,
1: you got Archie Goodman is available now?
2: I actually don't think he is.
1: Okay, but it was rumored to be, right? You have Montrezl who plays in this thing and then goes and plays somewhere else.
2: Yeah.
1: In the big three, similar to what he did last year. And now back for this one more time. It's pretty wild.
2: Yeah, so Willie Cauley-Stein is active for them. Archie Goodwin is not. So there's that.
1: Could you imagine being a gambler on this?
2: Oh, God, no.
1: That would be such a... Like, Brendan Sorsby would bet on this. Like, that's rough.
3: Oh, Brendan Sorsby's absolutely betting this stuff.
2: He absolutely is.
3: I mean, if you are betting TBT, that might be the ultimate sign. Like,
1: they should call,
3: stop
1: the
3: it.
1: App
3: Get
1: should
3: some
1: call
3: help.
1: Someone for you.
3: It's the Michael Jordan. Stop. Yes. Get some help.
1: Call somebody for me.
3: Yes.
1: Mm-hmm. Or you at least go on a database, right? Like, you should just be aware that you're probably being monitored.
3: Yeah,
2: you're getting flagged for sure.
3: Right. Next thing you know, just go bet your local YMCA game of 50-year-old dudes.
2: FanDuel's essentially
1: gonna
2: what
1: send,
2: it is.
1: FanDuel's going to send you a video from Bryce Harper celebrating your...
3: But he didn't know that it was FanDuel, allegedly.
1: You believe that? I don't.
3: No.
1: There's no way.
3: Of course
1: way.
3: Not.
1: There's no way.
3: Usually when if I'm going to sell a product, I would like to know what I'm selling.
2: Yeah.
1: Back-to-back texts. TBT sucks. All the money donated for that should be allocated to the baseball team. You agree with that, Matt?
3: Is that Creighton?
1: That's what I thought, too. I kind of thought that, too.
2: Yeah, it sounds like him.
1: To be fair, this person has texted this multiple times. Just stop doing the TBT. Give the money to the baseball team.
2: It's not like Louisville is taking their own money and investing it in TBT. That's not what's happening.
1: Texter, don't know what you guys are talking about. I'm putting 50 on it tonight. Let's go. You know what?
2: Yeah.
1: It's a mindset. If you're an opportunist, hey, go for it. Just know.
2: If money is there to be made.
1: Someone else somewhere thinks differently of you than before. And I don't know how you would bet not knowing who's even going to show up.
3: It's only a bad bet if you lose.
1: That's right. That's yeah, right.
2: That's the gambler's.
1: Ray Spalding is committed to play every year. We've had a team and has never played. What is he doing? We don't know.
2: Has he committed every year?
1: I think just, I don't know that he was the first year, but just about every other year. It's been pretty close to that. Does this give you any misgivings or thoughts about how the future of this thing? Because I think for a lot of people, there's a feeling that like this is the last year of this, or like how much longer are we going to keep doing this? I think that the series idea with some of the alumni teams was actually kind of a good idea to give it a little bit of a boost here.
2: Because Kansas and K-State are doing the exact same thing.
1: Yeah, I, that's

0: But most of their production came from not UK people. Just saying.
1: Nevertheless, I mean, to their credit, it's a good crowd at Memorial Coliseum. I imagine there'll be a pretty good crowd at Freedom Hall tonight for that. We'll have coverage of that tonight. You'll be able to hear everybody. It actually says TBC has definitely peaked. I think that's possible.
0: Yeah, I think so too. I mean, it doesn't serve as important of a purpose now as it did when it first came up.
1: Oh, sure. It was a lifeline for everybody.
0: Yeah.
1: Exactly. And look, we will all talk differently about this if they win tonight.
0: Oh, absolutely.
1: We'll walk all the way back. I love TBC if they win tonight. Yeah.
0: I never doubted them for a second.
1: That's right. I think that that's probably the case, especially if they roll, which they are allowed to do. You don't have to fall behind and rally and come up just short. You are allowed for that game to go somewhat differently.
0: Fingers crossed.
1: We'll see.
0: We've seen this script very many times.
1: All right, let's take a quick break here. We'll come back. We'll open up these phones, let you guys sound off on any of that. If you're going tonight, what you want to expect, any of that sort of thing. SEC Media Day is going on. All of the predicted belly aching and repositioning of the SEC in light of the fact that they really kind of have, at least at the top, been surpassed by the Big Ten and what that means. This continuing debates about the college football playoff and the Protect College Sports Act, with some interesting kind of compromises perhaps being added into this bill, which are relevant to us, but I'm not entirely sure what they mean. And then just like a million things happened over the weekend, little things, including that little thing like the World Cup final. Talk about that a little bit as well. Although it won't take long to talk about all the stuff that happened in it, because not much happened.
0: Yeah, not much at all.
1: We can talk about all that and more here. We'll take a quick break. Be right back on The Drive on I Found the Bill.
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3: Rebound, that'll do it. The Cards with a night-night to the Huskies. They defeat UConn for the first time in the last 17 meetings. Final score, Louisville 78, Connecticut 69. The 17-game losing streak to the Huskies no more, as Jeff Wall's first win against UConn in 15 tries.
2: We are your flagship for the...
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1: Welcome back into The Drive here on 93.9 The Ville. Mark Ennis, Matt McGavick. Phone lines are open if you want to get in here on a Monday. 81-50-93-9. 38-31-93-9 for the UPS jobs. Text line if you want to hit us up that way. Just a reminder, we will have TBT game two tonight at Freedom Hall. Tips at 7.
2: Correct.
1: Still tickets? I think.
2: I believe so, yeah. They're selling fast, though. Like you said, it seems like there is a renewed interest after seeing that they were able to fight back from that deficit in the latter part of the third and in the fourth quarter.
1: It was pretty bleak. Midway through the second quarter, they're down 17. I was like, boy, this is kind of what I feared. You know what it is? It had the dynamic of like a bowl game where you couldn't really do a whole lot of analysis because you just really couldn't say with any kind of certainty who was going to care. Right, like because in the end, like that's how bowl games work, is who actually cares about this, and midway through the second quarter, it kind of didn't look like they cared at all. And to their credit, just a lot of pride, and maybe settled in on who needs to be out there more and who doesn't. I mean, who do you want to see more of? Who do you want to see less of tonight?
2: I love Russ. We'll always love him for his time at Louisville. I think he needs to be relegated to just the off-the-floor GM duties. I want more.
1: He still did a little bit.
2: I want to see more of the double big. I would love to see David Johnson have a better game because he's still in his peak physical condition in terms of his professional playing career. And I'd like to see him be a lot more effective tonight. I don't remember what the final line score for him was, but just watching it real time, it didn't seem like he was super impactful.
1: Yeah, I think I could do with less of that. But it's, you know, this is why I was kind of asking you about like your thoughts on the coaching part of this. Like, I mean, you got player, coach, owner kind of element there. It kind of makes me think maybe Russ does what he wants there.
2: Yeah, that's fair.
1: Like, he probably subs himself out. Yeah.
2: Yeah, when you're a player coach.
1: That's what I'm saying.
2: Yeah. And Jalen Weathers, yeah, he doesn't need to start tonight. He ended up playing 12 minutes.
1: Yeah, I would have thought he would have had a little bit of an advantage there, being quite a bit younger.
2: Yeah.
1: And being very much in the shadow of his

0: actual playing days.
1: Yeah, I was a little
0: And it didn't necessarily look like that.
1: No, it did not at all. I was a little bit surprised. He was someone that I thought like could help give them a shot in the arm, and he did the exact opposite.
0: Could use a little more than that. A little more of that. Yeah. And Montrez is somewhat ageless.
1: Oh, yeah, especially since he went to participate in the Big Three yesterday and casually set the Big Three scoring record in that one game he played. Like he's still ticking. Like, I don't know how much he's got left, but it seems like he's got a lot left if this is still how he's playing.
0: He is a junkie for it. And it helps.
1: Oh, yeah.
0: All right, 81-50-93-9. That's the number. If you want to jump in here, you can. We'll talk about what Wilson had to say a little bit later on here as well. At least we got some material to work with, at least. James, you can kick us off here, buddy. Welcome in and drop us up.
2: Hey, guys, what's going on?
0: Hey,
1: what's
0: buddy.
1: Up?
2: Man, I didn't mean to bother y'all, but the boys got a basketball game today?
0: 7 o'clock.
2: No, I'm talking about the University of Louisville. Are they playing today?
0: No, they're not.
2: They're not?
0: No.
2: You sure about that?
0: All right, I'm not fooling around with that. It's TBT. They play at 7. Like, why are we being fooled here?
1: I don't know what he was trying to get at.
0: I don't really know either. We could just close the phones if that's what we need to
3: do. He mentioned something about the Bahamas, but that was next week.
0: That's next week, yes, correct?
1: That's next week.
0: And we won't
1: be able to watch it anyway.
0: As it stands, we won't really have much of an opportunity to watch that either.
1: Which I would love to know specifically whose call that was. Because it sounds like it wasn't up to anyone on Louisville's side. It sounds like, whether it was the league or Learfield, or it doesn't sound like the decision not to either stream or have the game on radio, it doesn't sound like it was a Louisville decision. It was not their call.
0: Yeah, it's an odd thing. Because they've made these trips before. We've been able to watch them.
1: Yeah.
0: Before they've made them to this place. If you're just checking in here, they, as it stands right now, there aren't plans to broadcast this either on the radio or any kind of streaming or anything. And remember, a couple of years ago, Pat's first team did a similar trip, mm-hmm. and it was the field of 68 guys that kind of jumped in there. Terrence Oglesby and Rob Doster that were, I think, right? Those were the that were
1: yeah,
0: on the call
1: those
0: for those. And he gave us our first look at the team, and that was exciting. That was kind of
1: fun.
0: Maybe
1: we can get those two to go down there again.
0: Well, I mean, you got to get it by next week. Yeah. And as it stands right now, there aren't plans for that to be available. And I don't think Louisville's the only one in this position from what I've read and from what I've been able to sort of scramble and figure out from talking to folks, at least so far, that – there are a couple of schools that are looking at really not having any broadcast stuff, but it doesn't sound like it was necessarily just Louisville's decisions to not have that.
1: Who are the other college teams that are going down there?
0: I think Arkansas.
1: Arkansas's, yeah.
0: Yeah, it was one.
1: Wasn't another one Cincinnati, or did I?
0: There's several.
1: Yeah.
0: There are several.
1: Like, it's... Yeah, Arkansas, Cincinnati, South Carolina, Texas A&M, and Valpo.
0: There you go.
1: Which, if you're not going to stream it on terrestrial television, that's one thing. But to not even have a radio broadcast? That's what doesn't make sense to me.
3: So how do we know the games actually happen?
1: Yeah, no kidding.
0: We just get to decide whatever we want happen.
3: So somebody just broke Wilt Chamberlain's record. Somebody scored 101
0: points. That's
3: right. Points.
0: That's Floyd Badunga, 150
3: Floyd Badunga
0: points.
3: 150 points. Didn't
0: it'll
3: miss
0: be,
3: a shot.
0: It'll be like those like the North Korean stories about...
3: He shot an 18.
0: He shot an 18.
3: Louisville scored 300 points. Florian Badunga had 150.
0: But posted a shutout. These new defensive strategies are really working out great.
1: I need, after these games are over, I need the social media account for Louisville to post a picture of Florian Badunga with like a piece of paper that says 100.
0: I mean, might as well. Look, I'm not sure who's driving that decision to not have any of this. But I think your average fan is here to tell you that I don't know how many places have an appetite to consume something like this, but I'm damn sure this is one of them.
1: 100% it is. I if this was made because of a financial decision, like, then you're way underestimating the market here. Because Louisville, Kentucky, Duke, like, your typical, like, basketball blue bloods, and, like, those type of markets would go crazy for this type of thing. To not be able to consume it at all feels like a tremendous misstep.
0: I think you're going to get people that are suspicious that maybe Pat doesn't want this broadcast like this. And I have to tell you, like, that, there's no part of me that believes that.
1: I certainly don't believe it.
0: It would be very out of character for him. Certainly, like, there's no, like, spring football element of this where it's like he would be afraid of giving anything away.
1: Yeah, because you're playing competition to where you don't have to run anything. You can literally just roll the ball out and have them playing ISO ball for 40 minutes and or just simple pick and roll stuff, and Louisville would still beat this team by 50, if not more. So it's not one of those situations where, like, you're going to potentially show your hand in some of the stuff you want to run. Like, we say it kind of tongue-in-cheek, but, like, a couple years ago when they did this, quite literally one of the players was a bellhop at the hotel. That's the caliber of competition you're playing.
0: Yeah, you're not worried about wins and losses. This is just a chance for these guys to play against somebody else. And so, yeah, I color me surprised that there's no streaming or radio call or any of this. And I can't help but think that surely somebody's going to rethink this between now and next week.
1: Surely. I would think. Right?
4: I mean, Brooks can write whatever he wants in the article because no one can fact check him.
0: He can just pre-write that story now. I stand by my story.
1: That's hilarious.
0: I stand by my reporting Louisville 137-4.
4: And, like, was Pat going to dispute that?
0: Right.
1: Right. Not prove at all.
0: It. Let's see the video. Which is the whole goal all along.
4: He does the Cardell Jones. Like, no, it was actually worse than that.
0: <That's right>. Oh, gosh. Yeah, then he accuses Brooks of being negative, right? It was actually 200-6.
4: How dare you say Florey missed a dunk?
0: That's right.
4: That didn't happen.
0: Or tried anything other than a dunk. He dunked from half court like in Space Jam.
1: He went 10-for-10 on threes. Florey, yes.
0: Right, that's the thing. It's just an attempt at, like, just pure misinformation.
4: Gabe Dines, double-double, but steals and blocks.
0: He's bringing it up. Yeah, he was the primary ball handler.
1: He's the point center.
0: Oh, yeah. Just lie to us about what happened. What if they just don't even play at all? Just make stuff up. It's just a free trip.
4: The team's actually
0: maybe
4: just,
0: that's why there's no streaming.
4: They're just doing Bahamas vacation stuff. Yeah, they're at the water park all day.
1: That would be hilarious.
0: Feeding the pigs in the water.
4: Yeah, feeding the pigs.
0: Oh, that'd be even better.
1: Feeding the pigs the meat.
0: Yeah, which they clearly eat. Everybody knows this.
1: Everyone knows this.
0: Common knowledge.
4: Common.
1: Very common. It'd be foolish.
0: Even more common than it was a couple weeks ago. Brooks should film it on a tripod. Yes, this is a great idea. He should film it and then show it later on tape delay for a little throwback experience of the old tape delay games.
4: What was that website you used to be able to stream on? It was, like, very short-lived.
1: Stream East?
4: No.
0: That's going to really accidentally admit to some really, really
4: like, I feel like it's a similar name to Pinterest, but it wasn't Pinterest. But I feel like Pin was in the title.
1: Yeah, I have no clue.
0: There were several.
4: There was, like, it was very short-lived. And
0: it got shut down by the feds.
4: Yeah, probably.
0: Yeah. Somebody will remember what it is during the break. All right, let's take a quick break. We'll come back. We'll see if we can figure out where we used to be able to stream things like this in some sort of illicit fashion on the other side here. On the Drive on a Thunderbolt.
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17: 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We'll write their name, Michigan, the 2026 men's basketball national champion.
18: 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A generational drought is over.
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0: 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Now, here's Mark Ennis and Matt McGavick.
1: Welcome back into The Drive here on 93.9 The Ville. Mark Ennis, Matt McGavick here. Several textures saying that, Spencer, you were thinking of Periscope.
2: That's 100% it.
1: Which was the original like live streaming option on Twitter, yeah?
3: Yes, correct. It was one of the first and more prominent tools like that was used to
1: was
3: stream
1: it,
3: back then.
1: It was a standalone thing, and then it kind of got incorporated in it. Is that right?
3: I think so. Because I know at one point it was definitely not in a part of Twitter's code, but at some point I think Twitter bought
1: Periscope. They bought it maybe, yeah.
3: I think so.
2: So bring back Periscope.
1: For one night only, at least, yeah.
3: Bring back Twitter.
1: Also that would be an option.
3: Twitter officially shut down and discontinued the standalone Periscope live streaming app in March of 21. Man, it's been that long?
1: Jeez. Stuff goes by way too fast, dude.
3: Oof.
1: God, yeah, it's like, well, we've had enough like weird like live streaming tech applications that have sort of come and gone, that there's like generations of it that we've forgotten, like Periscope. Mm-hmm. Although a texture did suggest, are you sure you weren't talking about Penn Island?
2: I 100% was not talking about that.
1: Okay, all right. Just making sure. An all-time moment here for our station as well, as everybody knows.
3: That was so funny.
1: Yeah, it was. It was awesome. It was very funny.
3: Because it sounds just believable enough.
1: That's the standard internet

0: These things happen. A number of people suggesting they would like to see a lot more Trey Lewis tonight. I think I would agree with that. It was very, of all the players that you hadn't seen play in a really, really long time that still kind of look and play like themselves, he was definitely one of them.
1: Oh, absolutely. It would have been nice to see Damian Lee take part two, but sure. He just retired from playing at all, which is the same reason.
0: I don't need this.
1: Yeah, which is the same reason why Edgar Sosa's not playing, because he retired, I think, a month or two ago, something like that. It would have been nice to see him.
0: It doesn't look like retiring is any sort of a hindrance for being out there. Well, boy, for UK, well, looks like Uncle Phil out there. Yeah. Who was that? I refuse.
2: Sean McNeil? Oh, Bell.
0: Okay. Yeah, I don't refuse to learn their names.
2: They didn't go there.
1: Who do you care more about? The UK players on this TBT team?
0: Whoever else you're talking about.
1: Or kickers?
0: Kickers by a million.
1: Well, fair.
0: God. Yes, every kicker, all of them.
2: Yeah, they're people.
0: Exactly. They're just not people until the season gets here. But these UK guys are never anybody.
2: And the Sean McNeil guy went to West Virginia, so he's doubly nothing.
0: See? They had to outsource their TBT team.
1: Darryl Morcell went to Marquette. Also, can we admit that calling their team La Familia after a coach who is not even there anymore is kind of weird? It's a little weird to me.
0: Yeah.
1: I get it was a Cal thing, but
0: none of these guys are any of the Familia, first of all.
2: Well, I mean, a few of the guys are Familia.
0: 42 out of 71 points or whatever weren't.
1: That's very true. It is kind of ironic that most of the scoring and production came from not UK guys.
2: I will say the one non-Bowl guy, Carson Williams, that we had was amazing for...
0: It's fine when we do it.
2: Yeah, it's fine when we do it. So I think Ethan and I... Okay, if this is true,
1: hey, at least he only played 4 minutes. I'm looking at the box score
0: right
1: now.
0: Supplement.
2: Like, Ethan Brabham, apparently they changed the rules this year. You can only have up to 3 non-alumni on the team, whereas in the past it was just make your roster whatever you want. But it seemed like the 3 guys that Kentucky chose were 3 ringers.
1: Cool.
0: It was sure. Supposed to be Kirk Reese out there, but, you know.
2: A couple $1 million reasons.
1: Why? What happened?
2: You could have used that prize money for some other reasons.
0: Bail.
2: Pay off his debts.
0: Yeah. He won't have to sell his organs then, see? He could have used that as a pregame motivation. It's either we got to win it all, guys, or I got to give this spleen up.
1: 1, 2, 3, curse spleen.
0: That's right.
2: Would Kirk Risa throw the TBT games for money? Imagine Reagan.
0: Okay. Yeah. Okay, you know what? We said in the previous segment that the saddest thing one could do would be betting on games where you're finding out who's going to play like that morning in these TBT games. But I think throwing a TBT game would actually find a way to come in under that, yeah?
2: Yeah, because you have to get people involved with it. It's like... You need
1: Bro,
2: to make
1: you
2: money.
1: Don't even have to do that. Like, this is basically professional rec league basketball.
2: I mean, some of those guys look like they might be throwing it unintentionally, just by the shape they're in.
0: I really thought that shot was going in, though.
2: The Trez one?
0: Yeah.
2: I was hoping so.
0: That would have been something, man.
1: I know.
0: That would have this would be a totally different show today if that had gone
1: 100%.
0: In.
2: Cause
1: never questioned their resolve at all.
2: Yeah, because I was here in the studio doing the radio call with Drew and Creighton, which actually they did a really good job. Like Drew's
0: good at it.
2: Drew's good at it.
0: I agree.
2: And Creighton, for like his first time doing color commentary, was spot on with it, I would say. But yeah, like when they got down 17, I was like, they're throwing the towel in there. Like, just get ready for Monday. But, I mean, credit them for not quitting and making it interesting at the end.
0: I thoroughly agree. And I'm telling if they had just kind of screwed around and lost by 17, like you just fall way behind second quarter and then just sort of go through the motions, it's a ghost town tonight. You're not getting people out there at Freedom Hall to cheer on if they don't think any of these guys care. So kudos to them for that. And I think you'll get a pretty lively crowd out there tonight.
1: I would hope so. I would think so, just because of the amount of people who are going to... I mean, that's because what else is going on right now? Exactly, nothing. This is it.
2: The Red Sox have won 13 straight games.
0: Like I said.
1: What else is going on?
0: What else? It's not even World Cup to watch now, sadly.
1: Yeah. God, that final was so bad.
0: Yeah, we got to talk about that in a little bit.
1: Like, the World Cup as a whole was so good. And then...
0: Well,
1: I know. Sorry.
0: We'll talk about it.
1: Yeah.
0: Texas says they did notice the scorebooks at Louisville alumni, Kentucky alumni. First year they've done that.
1: Yeah, because it has gone by just their
0: right
1: team name.
0: Well, that's.
1: But I guess since this side of the bracket is specifically the alumni, I guess they're being more.
0: Right, it's consistent poignant. Across them, but also yeah. It's the least true it's ever been.
1: That's very true.
0: Kentucky team, at least.
1: That's very true.
2: It's the most true in terms of the numbers, but in terms of the production, it's yeah. not.
0: That's not who's out there actually playing the game. John Hood looks like Biff.
1: Oh, my gosh. He does.
0: He does.
1: I'm not going to be able to unsee that now.
2: Do we know if Mike Bray's on the call again tonight?
0: What'd you think?
2: I had the radio call, so I didn't listen to him.
1: I thought he did really well.
0: He was okay. I kind of was trying to hear both.
1: He was
0: fine. This is why we are sick and hopeless people, though. We have opinions about the play-by-play guy and the color guy for TBT.
1: Yeah, that's fair. That's very fair.
2: And we also have a very close relationship with Mike Bray.
0: We do know
2: all those battles.
0: We do.
1: I think he posted something on Twitter earlier today saying it's interesting being back here. He says he remembered Heron Goaty dropping 40 or something like that.
0: We've had plenty of run-ins with him over the years. And then it kind of just came crashing down. Boy, they for a while, it was like, this is kind of cool to have Notre Dame be, like, elevated in the Big East. And then they decided to just opt out of all that.
1: I really did think that Shrewsbury was going to have things going up there. It's wild that it's not really worked out up there.
0: And it has not.
1: No.
0: No. 7 o'clock. Maybe we'll get a little bit more Trey Lewis, a fully motivated team. I can't imagine what these guys are like on back-to-back nights or two nights with a day off here. What it'll be like, but now you know, right? Like, you have some idea, some familiarity with what these teams are going to look at, and what they're going to be good at. Mm-hmm. And God, would just like to beat the Harrisons one time, just one time.
1: How does he keep doing it? Like, why? What does he have on Lowell where he just can't lose to them? Surely it would happen just like once. Just once. No. Well, maybe tonight is that night. Hopefully.
0: You got a prediction?
1: I'll probably go low scoring. Say 67-64 Louisville. I think it's a tight one. Do you have a prediction?
0: No. I think anything could happen.
2: Mark's saying that because he doesn't want to be the one to say Kentucky's going to win.
0: I mean, that seems most likely.
2: That's kind of where I am.
0: But I don't want the
2: second half effort gave me some qualms with that.
0: Same.
1: That's kind of where I'm at, too. Like, but, we saw enough to, like, it seemed like they were figuring out what actually works in this environment. Now, devil's advocate, La Familia can do the same thing, too. They can figure out what works and what doesn't, and they figure it out on both sides of the coin because of how back and forth that game was at first. And then it was a blowout, and then it wasn't a blowout. So they can do that, too. But I think Louisville ends up getting it and forcing it to game three.
0: All right, we'll take a quick break here. We'll come back. SEC is different kind of running off at the mouth there. I think it's noteworthy. And we'll talk about it on the other side here. On the drive on the Thunderbolt.

0: When it's Louisville football, we're talking about it.
1: Well, we're really excited about Lincoln. I think when you look for quarterback play, you look for guys, in my opinion, that are hungry first, that are willing to put in the work.

0: We studied Lincoln. We liked what we saw on video. You know, he was highly recruited. He went to a good program. He had to sit for some years, but he's got all the skills, all the traits you're looking for. He's a great teammate, and I think he's ready for this challenge.
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13: This is SportsCenter. I'm Nick DeLuca of Michigan Athletics, making a change. Athletic Director Ward Manuel will step down at the end of the calendar year, with the school releasing a summary of an investigation into the culture of the athletic department, concluding the issues were not widespread. Manuel has been the Wolverines athletic director for over a decade, winning numerous national championships, also dealing with multiple NCAA and legal investigations. In the NBA, the Lakers are signing free agent forward Matisse Thybulle to a one-year $3.3 million deal. Two-time all-defensive team member shot 42% from three over the last two seasons, appearing in 45 total games. WNBA wing star Paige Bueckers ruled out of tonight's game against the Liberty after a scary collision during last night's win over the Sparks. Team said she does not have a concussion and is not currently in the league's concussion protocol. Bueckers averaging 21.6 assists and 4 rebounds per game this season.
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1: Welcome back into The Drive here on 93.9 The Ville. Mark Ennis and Matt McGavick. You know, last week we talked about this Protect College Sports Act, which we've been... I think everyone feels like there's something in there that is not great for them and things that would probably make life a lot easier for them. But virtually everybody in college sports, I think, feels like antitrust protection and basically the, kind of closing off the ability for people to just go sue their way out of whatever rules don't work for them is the primary benefit. Some other ones. But the idea that maybe it would save everybody from incredible selfishness is because right now we're kind of at the whims of the SEC and the Big Ten, even though they can't really agree on what to do either. That's one of the main goals here. And what we've been talking about, the fact that one of the big elements of this is that a kind of a restriction on conference realignment that as it stands right now, one of the elements of the bill was that the conferences would essentially be locked in, that there would be no movement from power conferences to other ones or upward from group of sixes. And we did kind of wonder, like, hey, that we know why that makes sense for, like, the ACC or the Big 12 to want that, but why would group of six schools not want that? Or why would they want that?
2: Right.
1: It's sort of closing off upward mobility. And we talked about the fact that, like, they should probably rethink that because it benefits everybody if they think they've got a chance. And there's been talk about some of these adjustments to it to try and get everybody on board because it feels like the assumption that people in D.C. are working on is that if we can get everybody to support this, no one will be like, no, I don't want to vote for this. And that we're getting to just about to crunch time. So one of the adjustments that's now being made, according to Ross Ellinger, is the latest negotiations between lawmakers and officials from the SEC and the Big Ten, you're going to love this, is to cap conference membership at how many schools?
2: 19.
1: And require programs that move from one power league to another to operate as an independent for 5 years. Now, if that number sounds weird, it's because it is. And it's really not that difficult, right? Like it's basically like, how can we write Notre Dame into the Big Ten in here in some sort of other language? Because they already operate as an independent.
2: Yeah.
1: And the Big Ten has how many teams?
3: 18.
1: 18. And it's really, really difficult, Matt, for me to figure out any other way to read that than you will get the Big Ten on board by basically making it impossible for teams to leave their conferences and go to the Big Ten if we make a carve-out for Notre Dame. Please tell me how this could be anything other than that.
2: Maybe it's to get teams from just jumping conferences as often as they could. Not like they do it super often, but you've got to have that grace period. It's almost like how the transfer rules were previously set up. Like, you can transfer, but you got to sit out a year. It almost is like, okay, like, yeah, you can go to another conference, but you got to be without one for a period of time.
3: Independent,
2: 5 years.
1: 5 years is an absurd amount of time.
2: Yeah, 5 years.
3: Independence can work in football. It's a death sentence about every other sport, though. Like,
2: yeah.
3: I don't know if there's any independence left in basketball. There was a handful a couple years ago, but I think they've found a home. I know Oregon State baseball is playing independent while the Pac-12 is being reconfigured. But it's a death sentence in other sports because you can't schedule the second half of the year when the conference play is going on. But football, you can manage it. But that is just bizarre wording in these agreements.
1: Especially like with the SEC and the Big Ten being as big as they are and playing 9 conference games each, and the ACC, really, at this point. Like, you couldn't have some big influx of independent teams, there aren't enough teams to schedule. Like, it would be very difficult to schedule games as an independent, and there's nobody that can afford to do this for 5 years.
2: Yeah, because you're going to need to have the revenue from a TV deal at some point. Now, if you were doing it for 1 or 2 years, maybe, depending on how big your brand is, you could get away with that and just kind of hold serve until it's time to, like, actually join your conference. Then you'll start getting that influx of cash.
3: Like, Florida State, the way they act, they could do middle fingers to everyone. Do be like, yeah, we'll do independent for a couple years. I don't think they'd be willing to do a 5-year independent.
2: No, no.
3: Especially, like I laid out, across all sports, not just football.
1: Yeah, that's the thing. It's like you would be independent in everything, because it's certainly not going to be like the ACC's not going to be like, oh, you want to leave everything here and go independent in football? Sure, that's fine. We'll keep, like, hell no. They would get.
3: The I mean, hell they did that in their name.
1: They let them in that way. They wouldn't let them leave and leave it that way.
3: That's fair,
1: yeah, right? That's like true. There's no way. It just feels like such an obvious sop to the Big Ten in order to leave them room for Notre Dame. But if it is, I think you can at least read into that, like, they don't like anybody else. Like, it feels like an indirect way of at least saying, because 19 doesn't do anything for the SEC. That'd be three more teams.
2: Yeah.
1: You'd have to pry, just for the sake of this discussion, Florida State, Miami, and Clemson, right? And have all three of them operate independently for 5 years before you could have them. This is not for them. This is for the Big Ten, for Notre Dame, by making the characteristics of Notre Dame alone legal. There's nobody, or UConn. Right? UConn football is independent.
2: Yeah. I mean, UConn's on the come up.
1: Shut up.
3: Nine games. Great basketball brand.
1: Guy, that would be hilarious. If they actually had UConn in mind the whole time, that'd be great.
2: No, I think Petini knows better than that, I would think. Maybe. But yeah, I
1: think that's a legit thing to, like, read into this is the Big Ten, if the negotiations were make it 19, which is absolutely arbitrary except for you already have 18. That, like, there's nothing magical about that. It doesn't mean anything. It's we have 18, and if we'd like to add one more. But it does feel like if you had negotiations between, what was it, Cruz and Cantwell, with Big Ten leadership in order to sort of get them on board, that says, like, the Big Ten told them, we really only like Notre Dame. Because sometimes you get realignment-minded people that think that the Big Ten, like North Carolina or Virginia or whatever, and
2: those schools that do well in class,
1: yeah. Yeah, the biggest broadcaster is, we're fine where we are. We would really only like you to leave room for us to add Notre Dame and nothing else.
2: But why would you do this, like, if you thought that, like, I think you would only do this if you thought maybe Notre Dame showed some interest, but for all intents and purposes, Notre Dame is still content just being independent and staying that way. They have never once even remotely entertained the notion of joining a conference. They've never been like, well, I guess maybe we could one day, or, like, that would be something we could look into in the future. No, they've been 10 toes deep saying that they want to retain their independence, and that they want it more than anything, probably, because that's what makes Notre Dame unique, except for UConn, but. Like, they're the only...
1: You don't have to qualify that. UConn is not independent like Notre Dame is independent.
2: Right.
1: They're not.
3: Yeah, they punt on football. No pun intended.
1: Yes, that's exactly right. The only... I tried to make a punter joke and I didn't even want to finish it. They're not even worth jokes.
2: Jeez.
1: It's okay. Now...
2: Spence had the punter
1: joke. Once the season gets here...
3: I mean, the UConn-Rutgers rivalry being renewed would be great for college football.
2: That's what gets the blood pumping. UConn Rutgers.
3: Or maybe because the Big 12 is, aren't they 18? Maybe they add UConn to get the silver conflict back.
2: God, if the Big 12.
1: The thing is the Big 12 is already, but that's funny. I do love that idea. But the Big 12 is already on board. They're not making concessions for them. You know, like, they're not going to be like, what are we, like, you need this. Just shut up and take what we give you. It's the SEC and the Big Ten we're trying to get on board here. Also, and 19 doesn't do anything for the big for the SEC.
3: Also, it makes it impossible to schedule. Like, you thought the ACC's scheduling plans were convoluted, which it is. Because we learned the odd numbers, you can't do, like, a nine-game schedule.
4: Nope.
3: You make it 19, I don't know what the hell their conference, like...
1: Oh, God, if you did that, like, in nine games, are you going to be doing it like the ACC
3: Yeah, they're going to have to do the ACC thing, and someone's going to be...
2: Someone's going to have to be the designated survivor.
1: That doesn't even make sense.
2: No, not at all.
3: 18 makes no sense.
2: But I guess, like, for them, it'd be worth dealing with the scheduling headache because of the brand that Notre Dame is. That's the only thing I can think of. Like, you're willing to subject yourself to that because you know you're bringing in a top five brand in college football.
3: Or they bring Notre Dame in, send Maryland to the ACC for football, just so we have 18 to make it reasonable.
2: Trade Notre Dame for Maryland in cash considerations.
3: Exactly. We lost that trade, but so be it.
2: Right.
3: We're out of the second apron, though.
2: That's funny.
1: Texas says, I wish Jim Phillips would go poach a school or two from the Big Ten of the SEC. Let's go get Mississippi State and Rutgers. Those schools, they have it better. You'd be more likely to get somebody out of the middle.
2: Oh, yeah.
1: But you're not likely to get any of them. Because here's the thing. Like, you probably could, if you were the ACC, make a somewhat compelling case to Maryland to come back or to Kentucky for sort of what matters to you.
2: Or, hear me out, Texas A&M went to the SEC to escape Texas.
1: They're not. But you,
3: them and SMU could be travel partners.
1: You could make a rational case to those schools, but nobody at those places wants to be the one that left the SEC or the Big Ten. It's that simple. I would imagine in board meetings behind the scenes when Maryland gets an invitation that there are people who are like, what, we don't like any of these, we don't care about any of these schools, and it's sold as kind of a panacea, but like, who wants to be the university president that turned down the Big Ten?
3: But if they pull the rights, like, I know, is that still on the table?
1: Has not been touched as far as I'm aware. It's possible.
3: Like, if they pull the rights, there's really no benefit, one, for Notre Dame to be independent like they have been, and two, the SEC and Big Ten brand, it's not this big advantage that they have. Like, it is in terms of the brand, but the money's the same in that scenario.
2: Right.
1: Either way, interesting that just felt like such a, it's like a silhouette of Notre Dame. Without calling it, we can agree to this as long as it's...
2: They're allowing themselves an avenue to potentially go after Notre Dame if the opportunity arises. Yeah, I didn't even think about that when I first saw this update, concession, whatever you want to call it.
1: Well, and,
2: I mean, it makes sense.
1: And Notre Dame's the only one that could really survive as an independent because they already do it. Danny tweeted that. So he says, I can see 19 is so odd of a number... And the 5 years is them trying to say they're both done expanding. I mean, I think there's certain, I don't think you can make the case that there's like three more teams that the SEC would be interested in, and that all three of them could,
2: Miami,
1: like
2: Clemson,
1: I said,
2: Notre Dame.
1: Yeah, but like 5 years as an independent for two of them. Like, this is, I don't even think they have the SEC in mind here. Like, I think the SEC is probably like, we're good. They don't need anything.
2: No, they really don't. I mean, they've already done their...
1: This is the Big Ten. Like, look, we would like to agree to that, but we want to leave room for Notre Dame.
2: Well, I can see a future in with Miami, Florida State, Clemson do express some interest in joining the SEC and then SEC reciprocating that. I legitimately could see that.
1: But say that again?
2: Like, a world in which, like, there's mutual interest between Florida State, Miami, Clemson, and the SEC. I could.
1: I don't.
2: Why don't you?
1: They already would have.
2: Yeah. Well, they can't now that the Florida State and the ACC have basically reached a memoriam of understanding of that we're basically tabling all this until 2030.
1: Well, that's probably, Matt, as good of a place as any since you brought up 2030, which is not nearly as far away as you might think. David Hale writes a newsletter on top of what he does with ESPN as a reporter. He sort of wrote up just like a bunch of general kind of takeaways from being at ACC Media Days. Mm-hmm. And one of them that he wrote, because I'm going to talk about some of the other elements here, but since we'll go ahead and bring this up here. He says, we got some one-on-one time with new Syracuse AD Brian Blair and new Virginia Tech AD Brian White in Charlotte. They both echoed a story I've heard at Georgia Tech, Louisville, Virginia, and others. We need to modernize and improve quickly. There's no time for a slow burn because everyone is keenly aware that we're probably 2 or 3 years at most, that would be 2029, 2030, from a potentially massive shakeup of college football where the haves start separating from the have-nots, and you don't want to be on the wrong side of that line when the music stops.
2: Yeah, I mean, the most important thing that an athletic director can do right now at some of these power conference schools is just doing the necessary work behind the scenes to prop up your school for the next round of conference realignment, because it is coming. It's almost a certainty at this point.
1: Why do you think that it's almost a certainty? Like, where is that coming from? Because that's the thing. Like, we keep hearing this, but no one ever really says it publicly.
2: I think it's just because deep down,
1: where are these conversations happening?
2: I think because deep down, they still feel like they, Florida State, a point to them, they thought they weren't getting their fair share of the pie with, when it comes to revenue distribution, because in their minds, rightly or wrongly, they felt like they deserved more money than everyone else in the conference. And I'm sure they're not there. I'm sure there are plenty of other programs, schools, ADs who think that. They just won't say it publicly like Florida State did.
1: Well, that's I mean, I'm sure that one of the main reasons that that sort of thing comes up is because that's when you start getting close to the end of the SEC and the Big Ten's TV deals.
2: Yeah.
1: And that traditionally, when they get close to that, that's when they go jack up somebody else's conferences in order to change their TV product and get more money. If this act were to pass, cut that sort of thing off, it's hard to imagine what kind of realignment would be coming if that's not really what the option is. It would, rather than being able to sort of change who can be in what conference, we're just going to sort of change what it means to play a certain level of football, like altogether. Mm-hmm. Either way, if you've been wondering why there's been so much talk about making sure that there are some institutional rules changes to sort of put some safeguards around some of the just the perpetually kind of escalating money, and why Louisville's like, yeah, we're going in debt for right now.
2: Because you have to.
1: It's because of this. Mm-hmm. We cannot, no one can take the long term here. Everyone's got to get real good, like right now. Yeah. That feels like they've got something to prove. Right? Because I think for as much as we make Wake Forest and Boston College kind of jokes about the ACC, like if there's some sort of imaginary cut line coming, we're not all going to make it.
2: Mm-mm.
1: And it is
2: there's only enough room on these lifeboats for so many.
1: And it very much is about projecting, we're not one of those.
2: Yeah, because of course, like the typical brands like Ohio State, Michigan, Bama, Miami, Clemson, Florida State, and a lot of these brands, like they're, no matter what happens, they're going to be well off in some form or fashion. It's the teams and programs in the tier below the brands that aren't really nationally regarded as brands, but still have the capacity to elevate themselves into respectable programs. It's those teams who are needing to do the most in these next few years. Like, say, in the next few years, Louisville football goes out, wins the ACC at least once, makes a couple CFP appearances, then in

0: do well, just well enough to be noteworthy, but don't really carve themselves into those upper echelons of teams in both the conference and the grand scheme of the national title race, you've got to feel really bad about Louisville's potential future if they'll be able to have a seat at the power conference table, because they didn't do themselves a service in separating themselves from the others in terms of the success on the field.
1: We're all auditioning is what it sounds like.
0: Yeah, pretty much.
1: Or at least got to make a case for inclusion. I hate these conversations because I hate the idea of like someone just sort of sitting there with a bar and just be like, do you measure up or not?
0: Yeah.
1: While Rutgers is in there, like, miss me with this crap. Or Maryland, I got to listen to you. You get to decide if I ought to be in there or not. But it feels like they're all operating like that's going to be the case.
0: Yeah, it's been born like on third base. Ass
1: New Jersey University is. Come on.
0: We founded the sport. Okay, Grandpa.
1: I know. And then no one cared about you ever again after game two to the present. No one has given a damn about Rutgers.
0: Tanner gives a damn about Rutgers.
1: No, he doesn't. That's a lie.
2: Bill Belichick did give a damn about Rutgers.
1: He did.
2: Love those secondaries.
1: 423. That's pretty good. We got to talk about what's wrong with Tom Brady at some point. It's weird what's happening with him.
2: What's wrong with him? No, I've seen some. It's odd.
1: It's very weird.
2: This is what happens when you go to Florida.
1: It's not good for anybody, is it? All right, let's talk about the SEC whining instead. Everybody loves that. We'll do that on the other side here. On the drive, and I think about.
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4: 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But all the points came from Louisville this game. 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This is just one of the real shockers of all time in this series. I know there have been some upsets. There's just been some weird circumstances. And this is one where Louisville came out on top in a big way, 41-0.
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2: 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Mark Ennis, Matt McGavick. Well, the phone lines are open, 8150, 93.9, 3831, 93.9 for the UPS jobs text line. Sankey, I thought, sounded... less chesty than I remember him in a long time today. Not smug, just less than usual. I mean, we're only 1 year removed from being like, people talk about super conferences. We are a super conference, right? I believe that was just last year.
4: It's been a year ago? Jeez.
2: I think they've also been humbled a little bit by the reality that the Big Ten has beaten them and beaten them well in this version of the college football playoff, and that they're just not getting their way on college football playoff expansion. Although it seems like, Matt, he's really dealing with some real dissatisfaction among his own coaches. You know, before anybody even took the platform today in Tampa where they're having SEC media days, Eli Drinkwitz was like, yeah, a lot of our coaches are actually really already regret the 9-game SEC schedule and don't want to do it. And when asked about the Big Ten, because like, they don't have to play another power opponent, which is asinine from him. But it does sound like that the coaches are miffed that they were led to believe if we go to 9 conference games, we will get the college football playoff expansion that we wanted. Because remember, that was sort of how that really was arisen. It was like, if we're going to agree on things, it's got to be uniform. The SEC wants 16. The SEC was only playing 8 conference games. And as kind of a compromise, all right, fine, if we're going to go to 16, we'll go to 9 conference games. And then now it looks like everyone else wants something else. And SEC teams are like, wait a minute, you told us we'd get a 16-team playoff. Now we're getting 12, but we're stuck with 12, but we're playing 9 conference games. That makes it harder for us. It's kind of something to that, right? Like, it does make life harder for them. None of us are sympathetic to it.
4: No, not at all.
2: But it does. I mean, it does make life harder for them to make a 12-team playoff playing 9 conference games. Boo hoo. But no one wants to hear you simultaneously, like, wallowing in your resource superiority, which they have, and tell us about how hard life is at the same time.
4: It's like, no, we're the most cash abundant programs in college athletics. We can't compete with all having to play all these power conference. It's like, shut up.
5: Like, Indiana played no Power 5 teams out of conference, Power 4, and Notre Dame. They didn't play anybody out of conference. They don't play anyone out of conference this year. I know Michigan, when they won the title a few years ago, their non-conference schedule was cake. But when you get to the playoffs, you got to beat a couple good teams to get there.
4: Yeah.
5: So, like,
2: your one game against a decent team back in September is not why Alabama got their ass kicked by Indiana.
5: Yeah, like, Texas complained about being 9-3, and they're like, well, we shouldn't play Ohio State now. It's like, no, the reason you're in this conversation is because you played Ohio State, and you have the Alabama one a couple years ago where they're like, we should play easier teams. Like, you lost to 2 mid-conference teams in Alabama.
2: Texas got beat by a really crummy Florida team.
5: Yeah, like, losing to conference foes.

0: but they're like, oh, that doesn't matter. It's the non-conference schedule that's the hindrance. And I think the Big Ten should make it a rule where you play a non-Big Ten Power 4 team. They should.
1: I thought they did have that in place. Do they not?
0: Not this year, at least, because I think Indiana still plays, like, North Texas and, like, two bums on their non-conference slate.
2: Yeah, because I
0: think Ohio State, they played Texas again, I believe. I think they're still playing that series. But there's still teams that don't. But I think the Big Ten, or the SEC, ACC, and Big 12, I think requires at least one Power 4 opponent.
1: Yeah, I know the ACC and SEC do, but I guess
3: That was put in so that the Florida State, Florida, Louisville, Kentucky, South Carolina, like Georgia Tech, like those would keep going. But no, it's the
1: Indiana's non-con.
3: It's the no one wants to hear you tell us about how you all care more, and you have this vast financial superiority to just about everybody. And then tell us about how hard your life is, as if you were sentenced to having a 16-team SEC with Texas and Oklahoma in it. You chose that.
1: Yeah, you did this.
3: Yes.
1: You made this bed.
3: The Big Ten at least had the somewhat foresight to add, like, Maryland and Rutgers, where you don't just sort of turn this into everyone getting mashed to death every year.
1: Mm-hmm.
3: Like, they add teams that sort of fit into different strata. The SEC just keeps piling teams at the top and then get mad about how hard life is. Ben, that's what the money's for.
0: Hey, Missouri and A&M's not rule beaters. They were fine when they joined. I don't remember them being
3: Went right into the SEC championship game the first few years they were in the league.
1: Yeah.
3: A&M's a playoff team, at least this year.
0: They had a Heisman winner when they were in the league.
3: Like, they keep talking about it like they're stuck with this and not that, like, you designed this.
1: Yeah. You add all of these top flight. You have all these top flight teams, and you brag about how it's such a superior product than over everything else. You can't then on the other side of that coin say how hard it is. Well, yeah, you guys designed it like this.
3: Yeah.
1: You can't beat your chest about how tough it is in the SEC, and then on the other side of your mouth say, like, oh, we can't do this, blah blah blah. Like, no, I'm not gonna hear it. Not gonna hear it.
0: We watched the Rose Bowl last year. We know what Alabama looked like against Indiana.
1: Yeah,
0: we know how. I mean, the whole playoff run, the SEC basically no show unless they were playing each other or a G5 team. Like, that was their only wins last year.
1: Yeah, I will say I do think that the Big Ten probably should have that the rule that the ACC and SEC do. Did you say the Big 12 has?
0: I'm 90% sure on that one.
1: But this is Indiana's non-con slate: North Texas, Howard, and WKU.
3: Who's?
1: Indiana's.
3: It doesn't matter. They beat the hell out of every meaningful team that they play. It doesn't matter.
1: Well, I'm saying, like, This non-con slate is gross. Like, you for the sake of the products, like, wouldn't you want at least, like, one semi-good game? I mean, not saying everyone has to take the Jeff Brohm approach and try and schedule as many good opponents as you can, but, I mean, having your non-con schedule be three teams that you should beat to death by 60... It's not great for viewing.
0: Like, Ohio State Texas week one last year was fantastic football.
1: Yes.
0: Like, it was a great, because, like, two teams that rarely see each other, and they were preseason one and two, or two and three, or they were somewhere in the top three at least, and it ended up being delivered. Like, we love these games.
3: Well, and Sankey said today that, like, they had disappointing discussions with the college football playoff about strength of schedule, and it really does sound like they. You want to go ahead and play? Yeah, sure.
4: As it relates to the College Football Playoff Selection Committee, we have heard about strength of schedule, strength of record. I think there were some references for strength of conference. We had what I'll call an unsatisfactory conversation with members of the College Football Playoff staff and some of their advisors in Destin. That's rehashing from a couple months ago. That's not a secret. And that's a reminder of that process needing to continually improve. So my confidence is that people will act with integrity. I do think we have questions about the understanding of the strength and rigor associated.

0: competing in the Southeastern Conference.
1: It's pathetic that he got to the end of that and said, basically, when it comes down to evaluating who should be in the playoff or not, we hope that everybody acts with integrity. Think about that. Like, he said, basically, like, if you don't pick our guys, you lack integrity. And it, in the end, all, like, this just baseline, the SEC wants all of the advantages of having all of the resources and the good teams that they have, and they have more better teams than anybody else, even the Big Ten. More people go to their games. It's a great TV product. All that is all true. They put the most guys in the NFL pretty much every year. Like, all that stuff is true. They want all of the pros of all of that, and they don't want any of the cons that come with being able to do whatever the hell you want. You built this league this way.
2: Mm-hmm.
1: I'm sorry that you have a lot of really, really good teams, and that sometimes you guys are going to lose games. But this is
3: welcome to
1: loser talk, man. Yeah. Like, come on, just win. Just win games. Just don't get blown out by Indiana, and it's JMU guys.
3: Like, did they not think that by including all of these top flight brands, did they think that they were all going to go, like, beat double-digit win teams every single year? Like, there's no world in which Bama, Georgia, Texas, LSU, all of your top flight brands are not going to all have like 11 win seasons every year. Some of those teams are going to they have to play each other at some point.
2: And if you guys lose to Arkansas or Mississippi State or Kentucky this year, don't be crying that the non-con's the reason that kept you out of the playoff this year, or your shit the schedule wasn't rewarded. You lost to those bums.
1: It's just pathetic for everybody. Sarkisian's been the biggest whiner.
4: That is true.
1: Like, even among the SEC, you have more than everybody else.
2: Even Vandy had, quote, integrity last year. They at least acknowledged, like, we didn't do enough.
1: But, like, for Steve Sarkisian to be at Texas, where you have infinite
3: more money than God.
1: Infinite wealth and resources and support, for them, out of everybody, to say, like, the lesson of last year was we shouldn't play Ohio State. What are we doing? But in the end, like, this is what they want. The SEC wants it to not matter when they lose, period. They want it to not matter when their teams lose. It's okay to lose because we lose to ourselves.
3: I mean, it's quality losses, Mark.
1: Yeah, that's what they think. It's all quality losses. Doesn't matter.
3: It's ridiculous.
1: It used to be, by the way, when they were winning the national championship every year, it was like, we're challenged. We're battle-tested by the time we get to the playoff. Because there's no weeks off in the SEC. And that's why we dog walk everybody in the playoff. That's what it used to be. Now you're not winning. It's like, ah, it's too hard.
2: We're beat up.
1: Yes. Yeah, we beat each other up. That's exactly
3: It's like, is that not what you guys did for two decades during the BCS era?
2: It was also different to win one game or even two games versus now you have to win three or four games to win a championship.
3: Yeah, that's fair, I suppose.
2: And also, like, the system was rigged in your favor more often than not.
1: Keep crying. Texture said it earlier. The vibes are a little different. I agree. I think there's some stock taking going on. I would imagine Indiana's pretty unnerving to everybody in the SEC.
3: Yeah, because I'm sure Greg Sankey probably then looked at some of the bottom tier members of the SEC, like a Mississippi State, like a Kentucky, like whomever, like those type teams, and he can't help but look at them and go, "Why can't you do what Indiana did?" Like, Indiana is the benchmark for horrible power conference football, and they just won it all, and it took them just 2 years under a new coach to do it. Why can't you guys do it too?
1: All right, let's take a quick break. One other thing from SEC Media Days. Sorry about that as well here. On the drive, Nathaniel.
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1: Welcome back into The Drive here on 93.9 The Ville. Mark Ennis, Matt McGavick. One last thing I did want to mention here. Greg Sankey was asked if there really are conversations about the SEC breaking away and doing its own thing. And he answered and said, yeah, there were. You got that handy there, Spencer? He's going to pull that up here. I'll let you hear what he had to say there. Because I think his answer is interesting, but I don't think it's nearly as much as what people are making it out to be.
2: So you phrased the question of how real. So I'll take that as like real or not real. So they're real. People have talked about that. They've opined about the frustrations that bring them to the point of saying we should look at something significantly different. I do not believe that is a leverage point. I think that's just honest communication. I would prefer that stay in a meeting room or on a video conference and not be part of the D1 ticker the next morning. But I don't control all of that. And what I think is important is those comments represent a high level of frustration with the circumstance in which we find ourselves. We have raised

0: isolated ourselves more aggressively than other colleagues by choice across our league. We've had different academic eligibility restrictions in the past. So we've had different transfer restrictions in the past. So some of what you hear comes out of a culture that we can regulate ourselves. But the frustration that exists is when you go to a meeting 8 years ago, we want to change the volunteer coach rule in a Division I setting, and the Division I membership can't see their way through change, and so that creates risk. I think some of the transition into this 5-year eligibility model, that it happened when it did and the way it did, that magnifies frustration. We went through a college football playoff discussion for years and introduced a 12-team playoff where it just sat because colleagues couldn't move. And they had reasons, but those reasons really didn't resonate. And so understand that beneath the observation is frustration. But I also know the pride with which I spoke of 13 national championships, and there is meaning and value. And I do think a national expectation that we participate in a national organization. But that national organization must function in a healthy manner. Otherwise, that simmering will continue.
1: Jeez. Maybe I gave him a little bit too much credit for sounding conciliatory there.
2: But I was
1: like,
2: going to say.
1: There are conversations about breaking away. I'd rather not talk about that. I don't think it's a leverage play. It's basically like they don't do what we want fast enough, we should leave. Am I right?
2: It's what it sounds like. But it does sound like he was trying to equate it to we're so unhappy with how things are at this point that we're even willing to have those discussions. Not that they're actually legitimately entertaining those discussions, but it has been brought up in meetings before. That's almost kind of what it sounds like to me, but then there are other parts of that where it sounds like, oh, like he's very much serious about this.
1: It sounded to me like Greg Sankey was like, it gets talked about. We don't want to do this. Like, I don't think he sounded like he believed it at all, do you?
3: He's like, we will do this if we have to, if we are mistreated.
1: I don't think he likes the idea. But their members get mad that things don't go fast enough. The problem for them is, and I can't imagine that, like, the average SEC fan would love for them to just be their own thing.
2: No,
1: because the whole point of this is to be better than everybody else. You don't get to do the SEC chant when everyone's the SEC.
3: Can we, like, do an NFL chant in an NFL game? It's like, NFL. It's like, yeah, we're all the NFL. Like, what the hell?
2: Yeah, that's part of the that's part of why SEC fans are so...
1: It might be the part they like the most.
2: That's what I'm saying. That's what makes SEC fans so insufferable is because, like, they get to impose their dominion in their heads on top of everyone else.
1: Also, We've self-regulated so well and so voluntarily that, of course, our guys talk about just regulating ourselves. The hell out of here.
3: You have academic rules, apparently.
1: Oh, come on.
3: Jeez. We had tough transfer rules. Everyone had tough transfer rules back in the day.
2: Yeah. But now no one has them. Come on, man.
1: Also, it's his schools that are in all these lawsuits, are they not?
3: I mean, there was the Florida one with the quarterback.
1: Tennessee. Vanderbilt. Alabama basketball. It's your schools all the freaking time.
2: It's like, buddy, billable hours are very, very familiar with you.
3: Like, there was the one that was Wisconsin-Miami, but most of them seem to be SEC-related.
1: And it's their members. Like, that's what's so, like, hollow about all of this. Is it's... We should leave the NCAA because they don't move fast enough when it's your schools that go to court all the time for everything.
3: I'm not looking forward to another year of Paul Feinbaum just complaining every week about the mistreatment of the SEC.
1: I'm never looking forward to Paul Feinbaum.
2: only time I'm ever looking forward to Paul Feinbaum is when...
1: Unless he wants to have me on, that'd be fine.
2: It's when, like, one of those top 5 or 10 SEC schools gets upset by an overmatched opponent.
3: Like, when Indiana won the title, because he was very down on Indiana, like, that was fun to listen to his audio the next day. And him eating it, basically.
1: Texture, let's just let them go. Yeah. I mean, part of me wants to be like, then do it. But, like, their fans... don't want this. It's not fun to be the SEC if you can't lord it over everybody else. Yeah. That's the whole fun of it.
2: I mean, if everyone's special, then no one is special.
1: That's what I mean. You can't do the SEC champ when that's all you are.
2: I'm sure there would probably be some that would try.
1: That would be super funny.
3: Thinking, like, it could work in football, but, like, basketball, you're going to break away from that sport, too? And just do your own thing?
1: It wouldn't work in football, though. It wouldn't.
3: It wouldn't last long, but I'm saying that one you could at least convince yourself it could work. But no one's going to watch an SEC baseball game in their own league.
2: Yeah, at one point are you going to differentiate conference play with not? Is like is it all just going to be conference play at
1: the end of the? Like that's where like the passion for it is. It's like yes, we're going to watch whoever the best ACC team is, but like. It's the whole point is to be able to brag about whipping everybody else. And it just so happens that, like, the ramping up of talk about breaking away and doing this comes just at the time that other people start beating them pretty regularly in these biggest games.
2: They're trying to take their ball and go home.
1: Yes. Like. They're like, now that we can't basically tilt the thing, we want the rules to basically determine that one of us is going to win every time. We just don't know which one. Like, that's what they're asking for.
2: Now that they don't have lordship over the sport anymore, they can't bear to fathom an existence in which they are not the overseeing power in the sport.
1: And all that the only transfer rule that they had was that you couldn't transfer within the conference and be immediately eligible. That's it. That's it. Yeah,
2: was it that or face or someone on the schedule?
1: No, it was just within the conference. Like gotcha. Basically, you can't poach each other's players.
2: Fair.
3: I mean, that was Luke's thing when he left George Mason. Was he couldn't be a conference team. Couldn't be Miami where Laird Nagel went, or couldn't be someone they were going to play next year. I think that was the archaic times of 2011.
1: It's pretty. We will one day probably look back on that and be like, "Why? How was that ever a thing?"
3: Like when Luke's kids are in college playing sports, it's like, you know, back in my day, I couldn't transfer without sitting out a year. Like, I can play 6 schools in 6 years if I wanted to. Because I was sure by then that we have a 6-year eligibility.
1: It's they're shook, justifiably. They should be, but I would have a lot more respect if he basically was like, "We have to redouble our efforts. It's clear we've been caught," or something like that. But instead, yeah. All we're devoted to is making rules changes so that structurally it's just we win every time, and it's up to us to decide who it is. That's lame, and everyone can see through it.
2: Mm-hmm.
1: All right. Our number 2 are in the books. Take a quick break here. Be right back on the Drive and FM.

0: When it's Louisville football, we're talking about it.
1: Well, I think you have to be willing to adapt and willing to change every year and try to improve your football team no matter what it takes, whether it's young freshmen, whether it's transfers, whether it's retaining a lot of players on your football team. 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
8: This is SportsCenter. I'm Nick DeLuca. World Cup all wrapped up. Spain on top of the soccer world after a 1-0 win over Argentina in New Jersey yesterday. FIFA has opened a disciplinary investigation into post-game altercations involving several Argentina players and coaches physically attacking members of the Spain team. Further details will be communicated by the FIFA disciplinary committee once the prosecutor's report has been completed, according to a statement. Changes coming at Michigan. Athletic Director Ward Manuel will step down at the end of the calendar year, the school releasing a summary of an investigation into the culture of the athletic department, concluding the issues were not widespread. Manuel has been the Wolverines AD for over a decade. In the NFL, the Packers are signing standout defensive tackle Devontae Wyatt to a 3-year, $57 million extension with $20 million guaranteed. Former first-round pick out of Georgia had 4 sacks and 15 tackles in 10 games for Green Bay last season.
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1: Welcome back into the drive here on 93.9 The Ville. Mark Ennis, Matt McGavick. You know, we have talked so much over the better part of 2 years now about, look, what Cignetti has done at Indiana it's as shocking as anything any of us have ever seen in college football. And
2: or just call it sports in general.
1: And it's caused, I think, a lot of people to have to sort of reevaluate what's even possible. Because, like, there are very few things that you used to be able to absolutely know for sure. But one of them was that Indiana wasn't going to be worth a damn. And now they are the toast of college football. He's the toast of college football. That's probably one of the better teams of all time, and an all time season, and I think it's making people crazy.
2: It's shaking up what we think the status quo should be.
1: So Will Stein today, his first SEC media days, asked a perfectly reasonable question: what makes you think that you can win at the highest levels at Kentucky? Win. Not unlike Indiana, it's that sort of thing has never been done. Mm-hmm. And his answer might surprise you. Here's what he said.
3: This is going to sound like really, I think because of me, to be honest. I think because of me. I think I know what it takes. I've seen it at the highest levels. I know what it takes to recruit at this level. And you just got to believe, man. You just got to put the ball down and play. There's not really else to be said. Is it going to happen overnight? I don't know. I really don't. If I had a crystal ball, everybody in this room would be really, really rich right now. I don't. And so the best determination of if what you're doing is working is putting the ball down and playing football. And so there's going to be bumps in the road. I mentioned it in the speech. Like, I'm prepared for tough moments and tough times. I've succumbed to that in our process, right? I already do self-talk myself about, all right, how can I stay neutral? When stuff's bad, I can stay as neutral as possible and be very diplomatic in my approach. So that's why. I mean, growing up a fan is great. It is one thing. But I know the players that we can get here. I know that we can recruit north, south, and east. People come to Lexington and love it. I mean, the longer I live there, the longer I'm like, wow, this place.
1: All right, that's good. So, because of me.
4: Man is not certainly lacking any confidence.
1: Look. I don't really know that there's a better answer he could give. I don't even really have an issue with him saying that. Got to say something, right?
4: Mm-hmm.
1: Here's what I don't like, and the reason that I brought up Cignetti and it making people crazy is, rather than kind of chuckling at this, or at least just being like, well, there's a new coach that's doing new coach spin, now, because of Cignetti, everyone has to treat this like it's likely, or that this must mean something.
4: Mm-hmm.
1: Because Cignetti went into Indiana and said similar things. Ari Wasserman, Will Stein came to Kentucky from Oregon, which has one of the most talented rosters in college football. He knows what a roster should look like. Not sure he would say this if he didn't see something in his own building in Lexington. If I'm a Wildcat, I'm fired up. So because it worked for Cignetti, who also brought dozens of players from JMU that knew exactly how he wanted to play and were pretty good,
4: mm-hmm.
1: and also it was Indiana's schedule that wasn't all that hard his first year, yes?
5: Michigan was very down after winning the title.
2: And plus, let's not forget that when Cignetti did that whole Google me and just trying to command the crowd as best he could when he was introduced at the Indiana game, where he basically called out the entire
1: Ohio State
2: thing.
1: Sucks too.
2: Yeah, like, he was vastly made fun of because, like, yeah, you're a winner, but you're at Indiana. Like, Indiana has never been even close to sniffing high level success in college football. And you're saying these things, like, Cignetti was teased relentlessly for it. But he can back it up because they saw that he did it and he was able to back it up. They think that, oh yeah, I can do the same thing too. No, Cignetti is vastly different in that he pulled off maybe one of the biggest turnarounds in sports history. Just because he did that doesn't mean you can try and steal from his playbook. Like it's
1: well, just I mean that every time somebody does this, that there must be something to it.
5: On its surface, it's not. Nothing's wrong with it. Like it's, right. If you haven't played a game yet, it's again, it's kind of arrogant. But most coaches in this scenario, you'd be a bit arrogant to be there.
2: Right.
5: But if they go 4-8 or worse, we're gonna play this clip back here on our side.
1: I mean, right. This is right. If Segetti had sucked, you'd be like, oh, really? Like you, we're Googling you now. Ever, yeah, exactly. I Googled you. You're terrible, right?
2: Like exactly. Has he not like, heard of coach speak? Like well, what?
1: We laughed at Clark Lee when he said this. Remember his first year at Vanderbilt. We laughed and he was like, one day, you know, we're going to be a national champion. We're like, sure, buddy, that's cute. But the especially funny thing about Ari's comment there is. Will Stein did not say it was because of anything on his team. He just said, because of me. And Ari was like, well, that must mean that he likes his team. Well, he sure as hell didn't say anything about him.
5: Well, he better like his team because this is the guy. This is the guys he got to play with this year.
1: But he didn't say it's like we're good at this or we're good at that. It's basically just like because I believe that we can and I have to. But now, like, and everyone, like, it's not just Ari. Chris Vanini did, I think, almost exactly the same thing. Calling to mind Kurt Cignetti, a football coach talking confidently after taking a downtrodden program at a basketball school, it'll never work. And then, you know, quotes the. It,
2: like
1: what, not quite the same thing,
2: what,
1: fellas.
2: What do you want a first year head coach to say, or a new coach? Do you want them to be like, well, we're probably going to suck this year, or I don't know if I'm the man for the job? No, you want them to play the hits and sound
1: and
2: confident.
1: And what coach doesn't say we're going to win big? Besides Kenny.
5: Yeah, and especially like in this era, you can't just say it's going to take a couple years, which I'm funny enough you bring up that coach. But you can't do that anymore because, like, for better or worse, Cignetti has sped the clock up on every coach in college football to where you're not even relevant in 2 years. It might make sense to part ways.
1: Well, it's not like it's not like this, the parallels only work here is. If Will Stein brings like 24 guys from Oregon who already know everything that they're doing.
5: You're also succeeding the winningest coach in Kentucky football history. You're not succeeding Tom
1: not
5: Allen.
1: Much.
5: Again, you're not saying much there, but arguably the best coach they've ever... No, Bear Bryant coached there for a bit, but arguably the best coach during his Kentucky tenure versus Tom Allen. Like, it's big shoes to fill a little bit for... Good old Will
2: like,
5: Stein.
2: I'm asking this genuinely. I'm not even trying
1: we
2: to be a troll.
1: We just have to treat it like it's a prophecy just because it happened once.
2: Right. Like, I'm not even asking this just to be a troll. I'm asking this genuinely.
1: I think you are.
2: Did anyone come from Oregon to Kentucky? Did they even get one person? I don't think they did. Like, that's vastly different than Cignetti bringing a bunch of his JMU guys.
1: To be fair. I should be fair. This was day one of SEC Media Days, and you had Venables and Will Stein and Eli Drinkwitz. Like, this is what I'd probably try to write about, too. Right? And, like, what the hell else was there to talk about today? Right?
2: Yeah, that's a good point.
1: This is maybe the best, the most red meat you've gotten on day one. Like, yeah, stretch the old muscles, right? We'll write something about this. Cignetti has ruined it for everybody now. We have to treat all of these like they're real.
2: Yeah, everyone has to try and call their shot now.
1: Yes. Yes. Again, his answer was, because I believe we can. Why do you believe you can? Because I have to believe we can.
2: Yeah.
5: Because of me.
1: Because of me. Yeah.
2: Which, I mean,
1: okay.
2: I'd rather a coach be confident than not confident. But,
1: at the same time, doesn't every coach think that?
2: Yeah, exactly. Which is why I'm not really sure why it's being made into such a huge deal.
1: Also kind of weird for him to be like, yeah, it's because of me, when every other coach there is like, our life is so freaking hard, all we do is kill each other. And he's like, ah, we'll be fine, I'm great.
5: Yeah, or like even...
2: I will say that. That again, is a fresh...
5: That's just one clip. I don't know if he mentioned the staff or like, yeah, I got a great staff, because that's also a deflection that coaches do. It's like, well, I'm going to be good this year. Well, I got a great staff here. We got splash hire at tight ends coach Paul Petrino. But again, I'm sure he talked about the staff at length, but like that, it's arrogant, but most coaches at that level are arrogant. So I'm not even going to nitpick that part.
1: Yeah, I don't know that I want a humble coach, right?
4: No. You want your coach to be cocky.
6: I mean, Jeff's more often than not humble. Like, he's an a-hole on the sideline when he needs to be, but... Jeff doesn't tell you anything in press conferences.
1: He would never say that.
6: Yeah.
1: No. But you know what, though? Like, if you... No one's ever going to ask him, why can you win big when no one else has? Because that's not how it works here. We're asking him, like, do you have everything you need to win big? Stuff like that. Like, it's a different question.
6: Right.
1: But no one questions if it can be done.
6: Yeah. And Jeff at least has wins on his resume. Like, Stein
1: for... Cincinnati had been a head coach.
6: Yeah, like, Stein, for better or worse, he's a first-time head coach. Like, yeah, he was at Oregon, was successful, but he was the coordinator there.
1: It matters to me. I just think it's the newsworthy part is not that new coach is confident in his abilities. He is saying what a new coach ought to say.
6: Right.
1: It's people treating it like they have to give it some, that it has to mean he sees something. It has to mean that there's like some substance to it when, like, he literally was like, it's about me, not about my team at all.
4: Like, is this your first media day?
1: Yeah. Weird.
4: Like, we just, this is common.
1: Cinetti's like wiped everybody's memories of how these things go now. It must be that people are afraid of being dismissive because they probably were dismissive about Cinetti.
6: When does Lane speak? Because I am fascinated to see what Lane
1: says. Josh Heupel today did say, like, I hope everybody's restocked their mustard bottles and golf balls.
4: Did he really?
1: He did.
4: Oh, my God.
1: He did. I appreciated that. A little more of that would be fun. A little more of that. Mario, welcome into the drive, buddy. What's up?
7: Hey, what's good, fellas?
1: Hey, man. What's going on?
7: I got two things to say related to the Sid comments and all the stuff around that. I go back. Way back when, you remember when Miami played Notre Dame and those guys got on stage with the camouflage on and they didn't want to eat with the Penn State players and dropped the microphones?
1: Oh, yeah, I remember that. A little kid.
7: Yeah, yeah. Even though they lost. Tell me people was not super interested in the fact that they talked that type of talk. And then on top of that, I kind of love it because it just brings interest to any type of event. You know how boxing is, how those, even the weigh-in gets kind of testy. But that's the culture right now. And even though Sig is old, man, go to some of these Little League games. They're coming in with the boom box, a mask on, with the Freddy mask on, and it's just the type of stuff that they like to do. But you got to walk that, you know what I'm saying? You got to walk the talk, but it just makes it more interesting to me. And some people find it rude or whatever and everything, but it just brings more interest to the game to me because I ain't going to lie. I like the dude after he said that, Google me. I was like, whoa. That was a hell of a comment, but I'll get up and let y'all respond to that. But it's kind of the culture right now. Even though he's an old OG, it seems like he adapted to the culture. And I kind of like it because two dudes sitting out there talking about, I love you. He has a great family, and he cuts his grass at 6 inches, and you know, blah blah blah. You know, I'm exaggerating, but that's the type of thing I just love to hear. But I get up and let y'all comment.
1: Appreciate it. Listen, it is more entertaining.
4: Yeah, it gives us something to talk about.
1: But it's funny because it's not even like the full Cinetti, because it's not like it's like we're gonna kick people's asses. It's like we're gonna succeed. And it's because of me. But I don't know how long it'll take.
6: Like, he's not calling out Georgia or Bama yet.
1: Yeah, he didn't go there and be like, Louisville sucks. Like Cinetti, it was like, Purdue sucks, and so does Ohio State, Michigan, too.
4: God, what can you imagine? Would Will Stein ever do that? Even when rivalry week gets here?
1: Yes.
6: Yeah, he's on that side now.
4: That's a good point. Good point. Yeah, that's fair, I suppose.
6: Like, I don't know how... Like, he might hold back a little bit, just given that he did get a degree here, but...
1: I don't think he cares at all.
6: I think, yeah, he's far removed from that time.
4: Yeah, I mean, if he's willing to even take a job here, despite being alum, then, yeah, good point.
1: But it does make it more entertaining. Like, I do wish more coaches would go to media days and just run their mouths. That would be great. Turn this into wrestling. Let's have some fun here.
6: It does look good. You know, 4 months later, do you see Otis Exposed just retweeting all these Media Day proclamations?
4: Yeah. I'm not saying every coach has to be like Lane Kiffin, but, like, think. it would do some coaches some good to open up a little bit at media day, endear themselves a little bit more to the fan base.
1: You got to do. I don't think you really even have the option now. Like Josh Heupel saying that about Lane Kiffin. Like, yeah, give me a, because I don't give a damn about LSU or Tennessee, but I might for that.
4: Mm-hmm. Because I can tell you now, I will 110% be watching that LSU Ole Miss game.
1: Yes. Yes. Exactly.
6: Game Day's already probably announced they're going to go there.
1: There's with no the riot shields. They'll be.
6: Yeah. Oh, he's going to have all the escorting, not escort services, escort for police. Escorts.
1: It is Ole Miss. It is Lane Kiffin. The number one speed dial as it is.
6: Lane's you gonna be, again? Lane's like, I don't need another escort here. He's going to be.
4: Wait, what, the regular?
6: Lane's going to be escorted to and from that stadium with so much security.
4: I wonder how many people will get arrested at that game.
1: Depends on how it goes.
4: Yeah, fair, fair.
1: You think he'll be antagonistic towards him? I don't think he can resist.
4: He'll say in the week leading up to the game that it's, you know, the typical coach speak, it's just another game, or I know we had a pass.
1: I don't know that that's true. But the typical coach speak stuff, like I don't think he can help it.
6: Lane is the guy, like any other coach would downplay it.
1: Yeah.
6: And would be, you know, cordial with it. But Lane is one of one.
4: True. No, I'm saying that, like, in the week leading up to it, he'll say that. But once game day gets here, he'll throw all that out the window and just go full troll mode.
1: I don't think Lane can stop it.
4: No, it's inevitable. He knows what he's doing.
1: 81-50-93, that's the number if you want to jump in here. So, look, it is risky. If Cignetti had not been outstanding right out of the gate, you would have heard that Google Me stuff all the time in the worst way.
4: Mm-hmm.
1: And Will Stein is, like, you start out 1-3 and Alabama beats the hell out of you in week 4 or whatever it is. Like, because, like, every time something bad happens, it's just going to be because of me.
4: Someone's going to call.
1: Instead of it wasn't me, it'll be because of me. Every time. That'll work. We should work on that parody song, like, right now.
6: Well, that does sound good.
1: We got an opportunity.
4: We got
1: here.
4: Time. We got time.
1: But I'll take it. Like, this is more entertaining than not. If we, you know, peak around here really was. For the football rivalry, like, it's always been, you know, Bobby, we gave them what they wanted, probably. Or the summer billboard wars, which was always fun. Like, when Kentucky would put a billboard near the football facility here in Louisville. Mm-hmm. But we've never really gotten the coaches to really, really, really run their mouths at each other.
4: I think the closest we ever got to that is when Bobby put his hands on an assistant at UK. But that wasn't really running their mouths. That was just on the field stuff. And we hear all these stories about what they say, what Bobby said about UK behind the scenes, but we've never really seen that in the public eye. We've only ever heard these stories after the
1: fact. Right. I want more of that. This is, it's entertainment, guys. It is. And usually, unfortunately, one of us is just kind of limping here at the end. Yeah. Give me something organic. There is potential here. With the overlapping kind of storylines and all the people that have gone kind of back and forth, Vince Merritt over here and Pete Knocked over here and all, like, we got opportunities here for something entertaining.
4: Although it is Jeff Brohm, and he is very steadfast in his coach speak way, so I don't think we'll ever get much out of him unless something particularly egregious happens in this, whether it be on the field, off the field, in recruiting, whatever. I just can't see myself ever seeing Jeff Brohm, like, say something snarky about the rivalry or about UK or blah, blah, blah. However, you know who I think I can see?
1: Oh, I think I know.
4: I can absolutely see, like, Pat Kelsey talking sideways about the rivalry at some point. I can 100%.
1: I thought you were going to say Vince Mero.
6: I thought I was going Vince Mero, too.
4: Well, no.
1: Like, the next time.
4: Vince Mero just likes to talk.
1: Like, if you flipped around.

0: during the game.
1: I can absolutely see, like, if there's a situation where he feels like he's rubbed the wrong way, like, he might say something that, like, maybe the coach, another coach wouldn't just, like, let sleeping dogs lie in the rivalry or whatever. I could see him really taking the rivalry to heart.
2: And we saw in the documentary after the OU game where we kind of got screwed the Bahamas, he's cussing out the refs, cussing out the staff, like, just letting it rip, like, we got jobbed there in so many words. That you can't say on radio.
1: Can't say on here unless the FCC gets involved.
0: Let's take a break. Like, a bunch of crap happened over the weekend. We can just sort of rapid fire through some of those. Pat Narduzzi ran his mouth like we asked for. We'll talk about whether I want to hear that or not. On the other side here, on the Drive on the Vote.
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4: Beck waits for the ball. He is going to throw it. Gets it out. Oh, it intercepted! Intercepted! Capers picked it off. The fourth interception thrown by Carson Beck. There's the knee, and the Cards have done it. The Cardinals have come on the road and upset second-ranked Miami.
3: We are your flagship for the Cards. 93.9 The Ville and the ESPN Louisville app.
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1: Welcome back into The Drive here on 93.9 The Ville. Mark Ennis, Matt McGaffick here. Pat Narduzzi over the weekend after ACC Media Days.

0: said that the ACC was a better league than the Big Ten.
1: Sure, Pat.
0: I just spent time saying we need more of this from coaches, but not this. Like Pat Narduzzi?
1: Yeah, I mean,
0: this is sort of like Pat Narduzzi being like, because of me. Like this is like, yeah, buddy, we know you went 7-6 because he's like, this is just not you, man.
1: Yeah, like some you.
0: Does Mario Cristobal wants to say this?
1: Yeah, if
0: it's
1: he
0: still
1: said
0: not it, true, but it's
1: if anyone can get away with it, it'd be fun. Him. But
2: do we have Sean Spicer alternative facts here that we're dealing with?
0: Sean Spicer, that's a good call there.
2: Like we saw the numbers, they don't compute. Like even so, we're better than the SEC. Like I think the conference was 6-4 as a whole against the SEC last year. You can back that up there, but don't cite the Big Ten, especially when Miami lost to Indiana in the title game last year.
1: I just don't know what he was getting at. Like, what?
0: See,
1: what?
0: It's one thing, like Will Stein saying this today, right? Or Cignetti saying this 2 years ago. Google me, whatever. I believe they believe it. I don't think Pat Narduzzi believes this.
1: You think he's just trying to cape for the conference to get brownie points from Jim Phillips?
0: Well, I don't know about that. I think he's just saying stuff.
2: It's like Biff Pogge a couple years ago with Charlotte, where he's like, you guys don't ask me any questions immediately.
0: He's like, as soon as he walked up there, he's like, you guys don't believe in us? We're like, man, nobody even said anything to you. Like, chill out.
2: He's like, he came in. He's like, I will say this phrase at some point.
0: Yes.
2: To get a point.
0: Yes. Well, it has to be with Narduzzi. It has to be because they're recruiting against Penn State all the time. It has to be what it is.
1: Yeah, I can see
0: in that. Pennsylvania?
1: Yeah. Because, yeah, like, Pennsylvania kids, like, they don't really go to Pitt. They go to Penn State. They go to anywhere else that's successful. Not Pitt. Like, very few Pennsylvania kids go to Pitt, right?
0: I'm sure they get a share of
2: it. I mean,
0: them.
2: They do have a lot of national championships.
0: But I'm sure, like, they battle Penn State for kids. And you better have your anti-Big Ten pitch ready to go and ready to deploy at any moment if you're Pat Narduzzi. Just don't say that. You don't get, like, if Dabo wants to say that, probably has enough cachet to say that. Or if Jeff wants to say, like, I play coach in the Big Ten, I've coached in the ACC. There,
1: yeah, that's
0: like,
1: a good point.
0: Okay, but, like, Pitt is so mid. Just aggressively mid. This doesn't help.
1: Yeah, other than the ACC championship year, I mean, how much has Pitt really accomplished under
2: Narduzzi? Like, even Franklin didn't take a shot at the Big Ten. Like,
0: right.
2: there was the one quote that kind of got misconstrued where he's like, I didn't have a resource, but it was like talking about like his first stop or like his early
0: stops.
2: He was
0: talking
2: about
0: Vanderbilt, right? He was definitely
2: talking
0: about Penn State.
2: Is either Vandy or like his stops before then? It wasn't Penn State. People misconstrued the quote there a bit. But it's like, yeah, James Franklin didn't even take shots at Penn State or the Big Ten.
0: Like, you don't have to say stuff that's not true.
1: Yeah.
0: Like to defend Pitt.
1: Like, this is Pitt since hiring Narduzzi in 2015. 8-5, 8-5, 5-7, 7-7, 8-5, 6-5. There was 11-3 and 9-4, then 3-9, 7-6, 8-5. Some Jeff Fisher stuff right here.
0: Just very coastal division. Yeah?
2: Yeah.
1: Mm-hmm.
0: Just hovering around the middle.
2: That 3-9 team should have been 2-10.
0: Oh, God.
1: Yeah, that's true.
2: Because that was the next year they had the vase, right?
0: No, that was the year.
2: That was the year they went 3.
0: We did a whole week making fun of this.
2: And then they beat us.
0: They beat the hell out of us in the rain.
1: Mm-hmm.
0: God, that sucked.
1: Yeah.
0: Are you surprised how many ACC coaches have just sort of talked openly about Miami coming after their quarterbacks?
1: I not really.
0: Just because Narduzzi did that, too. He's like, yeah, they came after Mason Hatchell. He stayed anyway.
1: I mean, I'm not really surprised because, I mean, it's an open secret at this point. Like, people in the media know, fans who are in the weeds know. Like, Miami is not really secretive about this. They are very, I mean, let's get this out of the way. Everyone tampers to some extent. But Miami is particularly brazen with it.
2: I mean, they were playing for a title. I think it was the whenever the portal closed officially, like Mensa had to enter the portal before the title game.
1: Yeah.
2: And it's like, oh, I wonder where he's going to go now. It's not like Miami has a quarterback on the roster for next season.
1: It's like, yeah, it's an open secret that Miami was pursuing Darian Mensa. It's an open secret that LSU was going after Damon Williams. Like, this happens. Like, there are more schools who are more out in the – there are some schools who are more out in the open when it comes to this, and Miami is probably the biggest offender about not giving a bleep about tampering rules and regulations.
3: It doesn't bother me.
1: It shouldn't bother me, but it does.
3: I just want, like, I want more schools to just get serious.
1: Just pony up? Is that what you're saying?
3: No, I don't want to say that. Stoops kind of ruined that. But I just don't need Pat Narduzzi out here doing this.
1: Yeah, that's fair. There are coaches who could have tried to make this argument. Would have been an unsuccessful argument, but you could at least hear them out because they have the cachet to do it. Pat Narduzzi is not one of them.
3: Spencer, what is Tom Brady doing?
2: As I joked earlier, I think it's he went to Florida and Florida corrupted him.
3: Like I've seen multiple people talking about this now. I think Portnoy is kind of giving him a hard time for this. People calling it a midlife crisis now. His playing career is over. And we're getting involved with the Paul brothers on what is very obviously a fake wrestling work.
2: Yeah, like if this is something where he's has a partnership with WWE now in his post-playing career, like, okay. Like, doesn't move the needle for
3: this
2: me.
3: This feels sad.
2: It's just weird. Like, the slap, and then they're at the World Cup fire and final, and they're flipping each other off. It's like,
3: I don't believe
2: who's this for?
3: Right. I don't know.
1: It's funny you mentioned that.
3: Tom Brady should just do football podcasts. Because that tell stories on football. Because he was on the New Heights, the last one of their last the season that they just finished up with the Kelce brothers.
1: Mm-hmm.
3: Awesome. Just telling football stories. He's spectacular.
2: I could hear him talk about him and Randy Moss all day.
3: Yes, exactly. Like, yeah. It's all stuff like that. It's great. He sucks in the booth. And all he sucks in them roasts. He's awful.
1: Mm-hmm.
3: And this stuff, like, I don't need this.
1: Yeah, apparently, because TMZ reported this a couple hours ago, that apparently he's in talks with the WWE for a wrestling promotion.
3: I don't know. Why?
1: Yeah.
3: Why does he need to do this? He's the most accomplished athlete ever.
2: Like, he's getting paid handsomely from Fox. He got paid handsomely as a quarterback in the NFL. Like, it's not like he needs extra money.
1: That's what divorce does to a man, I guess.
3: Yeah, you know.
1: I don't know. I'm guessing.
3: He's fine. That's true. He did get scammed. He did lose a ton to his FTX.
2: Yeah.
1: Yeah.
3: He's trying to make it all back. There's no way. God, if he's financially hard up, that would be the most depressing thing imaginable.
2: I was like, I feel like Brady.
3: It can't be real.
2: No, he lost some money in there, but.
1: To say he's poor would be, no.
2: Like the way Brady took care of his body, like I'm sure he took care of his finances the same way.
1: Yeah.
3: I don't know if that's how it works.
1: Yeah, I doubt that. I doubt that very much, actually.
3: I mean, I think you're right. Why does he... It's very weird to not be self-aware enough to realize that, like, this doesn't... People don't like this. Are people excited about this?
1: Do people get excited about Logan Paul?
3: Seeing him get punched?
2: Yeah, people hate him. At least there's like a... You hate watch him. But like braiding him, it does nothing. Mm-hmm. Like I'll watch it probably, but I don't care.
3: I'll watch it. I guess the way to give it all away at the end.
2: Because I like Tom Brady, but he's this is still a terrible look.
1: There it is. Even if this was Peyton Manning doing this, I wouldn't watch it.
3: Anything the Paul brothers do is lame. I'm not a Brady fan, and that's so lame. Yeah. No, he did not get Giselle's money, sir. You are incorrect about that. And by the way, she was by far the breadwinner the entire time they were together.
1: Yeah.
3: His was the vacation money.
1: Yeah. For as well off as Tom Brady was in his football career.
3: They have to have had the mother of all prenups, yeah?
1: had to.
2: You would imagine.
3: Like, they're not stupid. Either one of them.
2: Yeah, especially when they got married. They definitely have. Well, that's probably topped now by the Kelce Swift prenup.
1: I would.
3: No, I bet you they've got. They got one.
1: Ooh,
3: too.
1: I didn't even think about that. Hey.
3: That's a very similar dynamic there too. She's far exceeds him earnings wise
1: by a lot.
2: Imagine if it was like Kelce gets royalties if they ever split.
3: Oh my god! Any song that he can plausibly deem is about him.
2: Or what if it's in the
3: he gets the royalties just for that Redwood
2: song? Yeah. Or what if there's a
3: just the one Redwood song? That's it.
2: Or what if he again not rooting for this obviously, but like what if he put down there you cannot make a diss track about me?
1: I was just about to say that.
2: Oh, sorry, Matt.
3: Like a non-disparaging
1: put in the prenup in case parties separate, you can't do any songs or albums or, like talking about the breakup. Yada yada yada.
2: You can't go full Eminem on here.
3: That would be actually pretty funny. Kind of an NDA.
1: An NDA in the prenup.
3: I'm sure there is something like that.
1: Oh, I'm sure there's got to be. If you ain't no punk, holla, we want prenup.
3: That's her.
1: Yeah. Fair.
3: All right. We'll take our last break here. You and Matt's going to skedaddle on down to Freedom Hall. For a TBT round two tonight, which you can listen to here at 7 o'clock, unlike the games in the Bahamas next week. We'll see if that holds up.
1: Hopefully. Fingers crossed.
3: All right. Talk about that. Wrap things up here on the other side. On the drive on Thunderbill.
4: It's the TBT tonight at Freedom Hall as the Ville takes on La Familia.
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1: 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We would appreciate it, and you will not be disappointed with the work that they do for you there. Really can't get enough, Spencer, of this this quote from Josh Heupel. I certainly hope that our fans haven't cooled off. Whether it's the grocery store stocked up on mustard or the sports store that they've got reinforcements on the golf balls, hopefully Knoxville is ready for his arrival on Lane Kiffin. I love it.
2: It's good that college football has an actual heel. Because, like, yeah, there's usually, like, heels within each, like, fan base. But, like, he is the heel in college football with everything he's done lately.
1: And seems like he is perfectly fine with that. Does he not? Like, he is as comfortable with it as we are thinking of him that way.
2: No, he's enjoying, like, obviously the way Ole Miss ended last year where he's like, I want to still coach the team in the playoffs. Like, buddy, you're going to a conference rival. You don't get the say anymore with that. And, like, yeah, staff got to stay back and kind of enjoy it, which is why, like, him and Pete Golding, because, like, Golding, to his credit, like, he can say, like, look, I won two playoff games last year. And we were in the third one. Like, he has that on his resume, even though he was Lane's players and, like, Lane was the catalyst the entire season. But it's going to be glorious to see Lane Kiffin back in Oxford this year.
1: We need more of this. Like, this is what makes this fun. That's why we were saying, like, Wilstein's saying this today. Good.
2: Like, Harbaugh was kind of a villain, but that was more because of the Connor Stallion stuff and a few other things. Like, and now he's back in the NFL. People are like, I like this guy again. But also, like, Michigan kind of lends it to be a villain. Urban Meyer, but again, that's more of just him being an a-hole and a D-bag his whole career.
1: Speaking of Michigan, how great is that they spent $11 million on an internal investigation to not create a report that anyone can actually read and then come out and basically announce verbally, it didn't really find anything all that bad, but Ward Manuel's going to retire at the end of the year anyway.
2: Yeah, this is like
1: the slimiest thing.
2: It's not entirely similar, but it's close with, Stoops just getting to walk away without, you know, overseeing a couple scandals that he kind of did nothing about, just kind of sat on it. And it's weird with Ward Manuel that they have multiple championships last couple years. Sure, the coach left immediately, but they took an upgrade to the pro level. It wasn't like they won a title and pulled it for a college job. But Ward Manuel is not looked at favorably by Michigan fans for a variety of reasons, and they're all kind of celebrating him leaving.
1: Texas, I'm not sure anyone has ever said that they like Jim Harbaugh.
2: Him as a coach, not necessarily as a person. Like,
1: he's a weird guy, Harbaugh.
2: Yeah,
1: genuinely an odd guy. Kind of like if you found out he was a serial killer, would you be shocked?
2: He does have that, like, just kind of cold face.
1: Glasses
2: that,
1: and everything. You just like,
2: yeah,
1: like whatever his middle name is, like, he should be like Jim, whatever Harbaugh.
2: James.
1: Yeah. Something like that. Just,
2: it is one where Yeah, he's just such a good front that it's like, oh, he's leading double life. Yeah, I'm not shocked.
1: Exactly. That's exactly. He's like, he kills someone in every road game or something, you know? Like something like that.
2: It's like, yeah, those graveyards at some of those schools, that's actually a body there.
1: I could see it.
2: But, I mean, Michigan, like, obviously it's a prestige job. They have championship pedigree with numerous programs recently. And, like, Kyle Whittingham, I think, is a really good hire. Like, Utah kind of forced him out of the way there. I am fascinated to see who Michigan turns to be their next AD because it's a good job, but the fire is going to be under you. And you have a short life with Mike Boynton, more than likely, unless he just kills it the next couple of years. So you could be looking at a basketball hire in the near future. Whittingham's in his 60s, but I think he's not a five-year deal. I think he wants to be there for a while, but that job could become
1: open soon. They kind of lucked into that, don't you?
2: Yeah, they did.
1: Feels like it.
2: That job could be open soon. So you got two jobs that don't have the most security right now, if whoever the AD gets, that you may have to turn around and hire two very high-profile coaches.
1: And there's some chatter that they'll break the traditional Michigan man thing and truly like go outside because it's been Bo Schembechler and then people in some way associated with him for decades now. Also thought it was weird that Northwestern, it was reported today, on tax documents, $125 million in settlements with hazed players that sued them and the wrongful termination lawsuit with Pat Fitzgerald in fiscal year 25. That is an unbelievable amount of money. And it really doesn't make sense to me that you'd be settling lawsuits with the players and him.
2: Yeah, how is it a wrongful termination when there's lawsuits being settled? I know he's employed by Michigan State now, which, again, kind of an odd move there, just given the baggage. But Michigan State's desperate, I guess.
1: Well, think about that. You're Michigan State. Northwestern just settled a bunch of hazing lawsuits with the guy you just hired. How does that work?
2: It's a bizarre timeline we live in the Big Ten. But, yeah, I mean, Northwestern, I know it's a lot of money, and they're private, so they don't usually have to disclose a lot of figures they make. But, yeah, they're one of those schools that we talk about being in debt, but this is debt that you incurred because of your negligence in the past.
1: They're about to open that Spaceship Stadium, right?
2: I think so. Yeah, they've played on the river there or lake.
1: Yeah,
2: at the river. They've been playing like on the lake there, and it's a cool stadium. It's a small stadium. But, yeah, I think they're about to reopen Ryan Stadium or Ryan Field, whatever they call it.
1: What did you think of the World Cup final? It was boring.
2: It was like if you're the person that thinks all soccer games are 0-0 games.
1: This didn't help.
2: That didn't help your perception of the sport.
1: I was disappointed. And, it did not feel like a fitting conclusion.
2: Yeah, like because Argentina got no shots until they got down 1-0. Like Spain was the aggressor the entire way, and like I just felt like you have arguably the best player ever to play soccer and Lionel Messi on your team, and you don't get a single chance until it's desperation time. Like that just felt like an unfitting conclusion, especially when the third place game went from 4-0 to 4-3. And then finishing 6-4 with England beating France in that game. But that game was bonkers. And then you get, I kind of figure low scoring defensive slugfest because both teams want to keep it low. But, I mean, that guy for Spain, like, he's still, like Luke hates, he's never buying a drink in that country again.
1: It was a disappointment because it just felt like Argentina didn't try.
2: Yeah, that's what it is.
1: And
2: no shots, and like I said, until they got down 1-0.
1: It's not honorable. Like, yes, I think they clearly thought they were the underdogs. They should have been, and it was kind of an underdog strategy. But I think everyone would have really appreciated them just going down swinging. And instead, it felt like they kind of tried to just wait the game out.
2: See, they were underdogs, but it wasn't like they were a decided underdog. It wasn't like some of the other matches we saw where it's like, I understand this team trying to settle for a draw or, you know, force the PKs late, but... Like, Cape Verde had more fight in their games that they had this year than, and it's just such a weird way, especially if this is Messi's final time in the World Cup. Just a unfitting conclusion. Like, if you lost honorably, which, again, you could have at least hung your head high there, it felt like they just didn't care. Or they were just waiting to go to PKs again.
1: Yeah, they were just playing for penalty kicks. That is exactly how it felt. And that, on some level, it felt right that they weren't rewarded for that.
2: Yeah, and I think, I mean, France was the kind of the anointed team for most of the World Cup because they were just dominating, but maybe you can look at it, they were dominating kind of easier competition, but they were dominating teams. But, I mean, people, again, if you follow soccer closely, let me know, but I think some people were like Spain was the best team talent-wise and that the best team won the tournament in their minds. And again, like Spain, the second World Cup in their country's history, I love seeing the crowd shots, especially because it finished past midnight over in Spain. So you see like the crowd in Madrid or Barcelona, they're still celebrating the victory because, again, those countries, it does matter a great deal winning the World Cup.
1: The real primary takeaway I had from that final was, why doesn't Shakira get any older?
2: She's ageless.
1: It's incredible.
2: The halftime show, people did not like that at all.
1: It's whatever. It was fine.
2: It's because we're used to, I think, with the American Super Bowl, but like...
1: It was fine.
2: FIFA, they don't usually do that. I think
1: it's the first one they've ever done.
2: Yeah.
1: It was fine.
2: It didn't bother me because I don't care, but I could understand where...
1: I'm not the target demo.
2: Yeah, that's how I feel about the Super Bowl halftime show specifically, but it's like, if you're a soccer purist, I could understand being...
1: What was it supposed to be?
2: Yeah, just not do it. Like, do it after the fact.
1: It was fine.
2: It didn't bother me because I didn't care. I didn't even notice what was going on.
1: My daughter was excited BTS was up there.
2: Yeah, like, I didn't watch it at halftime. Like, I was... So I didn't even know that you were doing that until I got...
1: In fact, my youngest is 8. Like, she's like, thought some YouTuber was going to be in it, too. And she was actually disappointed. I was like, I hate my life. Some YouTubers.
2: I'm surprised Speed didn't show up because
1: That's the one. Whoever that is. I don't know that one.
2: I know the name, but that's all I could tell you.
1: Yeah.
2: Because I see videos of him all around the World Cup.
1: Okay. Yeah, that's the one she was waiting on. And she was disappointed that he did not make an appearance in the halftime show. All right. That'll do it for us. Remember, TBT tonight at 7 years. So keep it here. You've been listening to The Drive on Thunderville. See ya.

0: When it's Louisville football, we're talking about it.
1: Originally, we were scheduled to play a non-Power 4 team. We made that adjustment. We've added Ole Miss. Hats off to them, winning 13 games, going to the semifinals, and barely losing and not going to the championship game was a great run for them. For us, our team knows, hey, right off the bat, we've got to play good football. So I think it helps you prepare in the offseason, helps you prepare in the summer. Hopefully, we have a great fall camp, but we're looking forward to the challenge.
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7: 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We had ACC kickoff last week. We'll hear tonight from Jeff Brom and Clev Lubin. You can go on GoCards.com and watch the All Access Episode 2 out with running backs coach Chris Barclay. The first episode last week was with head coach Jeff Brom, so you can go on there and check on that if you want to. We'll bring you some sound tonight from Jeff Brom and Clev Lubin. We'll also go behind the scenes across enemy lines every night this week and next week. Our last segment will be a chat with someone from another team, from an opponent of Louisville's. Second to last segment and our fourth segment every night for this week and next week will be one of our other coaches. We'll talk volleyball tonight. We'll talk men's and women's soccer and field hockey. Also some track and field over the course of the next couple of weeks. It's the busy season now, folks, as it's here. It's upon us, and we're, I think, 48 days away from kickoff for the first Louisville football game. So that means other sports ramping up a little sooner than that. And it's been a boring summer, but we got through the bulk of the boring part of it. Next week we will. Well, this week the women, the Louisville women, are on a foreign trip. I don't believe they're going to do much but scrimmage, so I'm not sure even what we will hear from that. It will not be streamed, and Louisville men next week to the Bahamas as well. So we've got some basketball to talk about. I'm not sure how much we're going to see, but to talk about, and lots of football and other sports here as well. Again, we're broadcasting from our Sam Aguiar Injury Lawyer Studio. Let's take a quick break. Back after this. 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
9: 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Talking some Louisville sports tonight with you here on the Louisville-Burk Radio Network. ACC kickoff last week was a fun time. I enjoy being there every year, not just talking to the Louisville folks because we get to talk to them, but talking to some of the other ones each night. This week and next week, we will, on the final segment of the show, we'll take you behind the enemy lines and we'll visit with someone from another school. Tonight, a little later tonight in the last segment, Tavita Pritchard, the new head coach at Stanford, came around and sat down and visited with me last week at the media day, and we'll replay that tonight again in our last segment. Coach Jeff Brohm also sat down and visited with me. The Cardinals will begin camp on August the 6th. They'll begin the season on September the 6th. That game against Ole Miss in Nashville. Louisville and Ole Miss in Nashville. Beginning on September 6th evening. Head coach Jeff Brohm excited about the newcomers. Likes what he's got with the team. Got some veteran pieces coming back. I had a chance to sit down and chat with Louisville head coach Jeff Brohm. Coach, it's when you get here, you never stop anymore. I mean, the way the cycle is. But when you get here, it means, hey, it's that time, right?
10: It is. I mean, the football's right around the corner. It's that time of the summer where people are kind of ready for it to get going, which is great. And I think that the anticipation is always fun for everyone involved. I think opening up with a great opponent at Ole Miss Game 1 is great for our fans and our team to know that right off the bat we'll see exactly how we stack up. But, it's a great opportunity to play 11 Power 4 teams. In my opinion, a really good schedule. And we've got a good team. We've got to go out and try to prove every week and be the most consistent team we can every week to play really good football.
9: here at Media Day, people talk. Everybody is 0-0. Everybody talks about their team and excited about their team, but there is a lot of chatter about your team with other folks, media, and other coaches. And that's good. It's good that they're talking about you. And I think you feel like this team has a ton of potential.
10: Well, I do. I like our team. They've worked hard. I'm sure everyone will say the same thing. But you know what? We have the ability to step up and win when we need to, no matter who we play. And that's not easy to do, but we've shown that every year. Trying to find ways to raise the level of play every week and be consistent is what we got to work on. We're working hard on identifying the areas we screwed up on the last couple of years as coaches and players, and identify those, try not to make the same mistakes, and you got to win the close games. So for us, finding a way to win those close games every week will be very important. But our team is hungry and they're looking forward to this challenge.
9: You played in so many close games. When you do your self-scout or whatever, you know, what you guys do in the offseason to go back and look at things and break it down, what is, how do you get over that? You know what I mean? Like in a couple of those games, because in a lot of those, you've won a lot of close games.
10: You're correct. It goes both ways. I think what you do is you just take an honest assessment, and sometimes things stand out the most, you know, silly penalties or false starts or illegal blocks or something after the whistle that, man, you just can't have that in a close game. So those you got to clean up for sure. Also, okay, what is coaches? Do we get conservative here? Was this a dumb play call? Were we not aggressive enough on defense this series? You know, how can we get better there? And we do. We work hard at it. And you have to really fine-tune those things and make sure you put your players in the best position to win. And you've got to be aggressive. And sometimes when you're aggressive, guess what? You're going to screw up and maybe not do well because the aggressiveness have helped us win games. But you just got to find ways to do it every week and be consistent.
9: When you look at the beginning of this season, like you said, you open with a great opponent. You've got Villanova for the home opener, and then you've got SMU, and you get right into kind of the meat of the schedule. That's good, isn't it? I mean, I know you like the competition. It's good to have a really good opponent, and honestly, the first three opponents being three of the better teams on your schedule.
10: I think so. I think we've got a first five games of the year are all really good opponents that had good records, that played good football, and when you play a semifinal team in Ole Miss who won 13 games in game one, you'll know right off the bat. Hey, here's where we're at. Here's what we got to do. So that's what's exciting for us is. There'll be no false hope. There'll be nothing that we're not aware of after game one. We'll step up to the plate and play that team to the best of our ability and try to come out with a win. And if you do, it's tremendous. If you don't, you got to identify what can we do better.
9: Jeff, when you look at the defensive staff changes, what you have had, do you like the way it's come? Do you like the way it's come together? Do you like the way the guys are coaching?
10: I think so. I think we. Even though we'll have a change in the play caller on defense, I think there's a lot of continuity on that side of the ball. Everyone else is the same in the room for the most part. Everyone is aware of why were we good, where can we get better at. There's a few new voices in there that I've had in the past that understand what we're trying to do, and I think we've got a ton of experience there. So I think they're good coaches. They'll do a great job. We have good talent on defense. We've added some good additions with the current talent that we retained and brought back, and I expect our defense to play very, very well.
9: You were involved heavily the last couple of years. I know you took a step over there, and will you still do the same thing? And I guess when it comes game day, do those guys kind of share responsibilities?
10: Well, you know, for me, years ago, after we had one bad year at Purdue, I got more involved with defense. And I just think it's important as a head coach, you know what's going on with the whole team. You study it all. You try to put your coaches and players in the best position to play well. And I'm going to continue to do that because I watch as much film as anybody. And it's always about improving and getting better. I think we do have coaches now that see things very similar with me. And if they don't, that's fine. We talk about it and discuss it. We do what's best. But we've got a good room. And, yes, I'll be in there and I'll be involved. But you know what? I have full confidence that Coach Ivey will do a great job calling the plays. He'll have great teamwork game day and during the week to put the best plan together. Guys that know what we all want to do. We've studied all offseason. So I have full confidence in those guys. They're hungry. They want to do well. They want to go prove themselves.
9: You've added a lot of talent on that side of the ball. And the secondary, to me, you seem faster. You seem deeper. than you have been in the secondary. Is do you feel that way going into it?
10: I think so. I think some of the additions, safety and Cohen Intriger and Caleb Beasley and T.J. Banks, and then you had D.J. Waller at corner. We brought back Ben Perry to play that nickel star position, Will linebacker. Then you bring in Antonio Watts back from injury, and you've got Tayon Holloway at the corner position with a couple other young corners and another transfer in Miles Norwood that can play. That's pretty good depth in the secondary, and I think our linebacking core has experience, maybe not quite as much depth, but some young guys we feel like can step in and do well, and I think we've got a ton of depth at the defense of in position to rush the passer, to get after him with Clev Lubin and A.J. Green and Micah Carter, adding Tyler Thompson, adding Gerard Smith. Those are five guys that can play, and then a couple of young guys behind them. And then D'Amico Kennedy at the defensive tackle position has been as good as way more than I even expected, the transfer from Purdue that's from Lexington. So I feel like that's a really good nucleus, and they play a lot of football, and I think they can play well.
9: On offense, people can talk about Isaac, they can talk about Lincoln, they can do whatever. How different is Jeff Brohm's offense when you have a tight end position that is as talented as you have this year?
10: Well, that's an important position that doesn't get talked about a lot because they gotta know it all. They gotta be able to block. They gotta be able to catch passes. They gotta be able to stretch the field occasionally. We have not been quite as good as we'd like to be, but we've got to just continue to work through that. We've added Brody Foley and Justin Reed. Jaleel Skinner is coming back. Julius Miles is a young tight end. Those four tight ends have to produce and do a great job for us. And then I do think we have some additions at the receiver position that will do a good job. Ray Richardson leading the way. LaWayne McCoy, who had to finish strong in the spring. They have to make plays for us up the field.
9: How good can Isaac be? And we've seen it, but how good moving forward? What else can we see? You know what I mean? What do you kind of expect?
10: Well, he's already dynamic. He's proven that. He makes plays for us. When we've had him, we've won a bunch of games. Unfortunately, he got injured, and we lost some games because of that. I think maybe it was my fault. We relied on him a little too much. We've got to have more balance across the offensive side. I think for him to play the next level, proving his durability, his ability to play the entire season and be productive and continue to improve will be important for him. But he definitely has dynamic playmaking ability that can take it to the house at any point, and he has to get his touches.
9: You love your quarterbacks. You've done a great job over the years to go all the way back to Western Kentucky and Purdue and hear of getting a quarterback that you like and grooming them. You've got more than one this year, and I know Lincoln is the one everybody talks about, but I think the position is better than it has been.
10: I do think we're better overall at the quarterback position. We have depth. Lincoln is a young man I think who's hungry. He's athletic. He can make plays with his feet. We've got to continue to polish up his passing skills in the pocket, but he's very capable, and I think he'll, because he hasn't played a whole lot, he'll be hungry and willing to do that. I think Devin Wider is a great addition we added from West Georgia that exceeded our expectations in the spring. He could throw the football. He's smart. He works hard. And then you got Briggs Cherry, who's a young true freshman that I think has tremendous potential, the ability to play at a high level, can throw the football, do all the things that we've done our offense in the past very well already at this point. So those are three good guys, but we expect Lincoln to take the reins and run with it.
9: I was going to say, when you look at social media, I know you don't do a lot of social media, but if you look at social media, if you hear people talk, the Ohio State people, even though he left there, the Ohio State people love him. And I know coaches I've talked to love him. He's just that kind of guy, isn't he? He's kind of a quarterback. He's kind of one of those dudes.
10: He is. Now, I do think everybody loves the backup. You know, it's one of those deals where as soon as things don't go wrong, you want the backup in there. But you know what? He's very athletic. When we have conditioning, running drills, he's in the front every single time, which is not easy to do with some of the guys we have. He's very confident in his running ability, which is a great thing to have, and we got to utilize that. At the same time, throwing the football, standing in the pocket, processing information. You know, they're going to come games where we're down and we got to throw up more than we want, and he's got to be really good at doing that and comfortable doing that. So those are things we'll work at, but a great young man, and I think he wants to be as great as we want. want them to be, and I think he'll work very hard.
9: Well, Coach, enjoy the rest of the day and keep spreading that word. I mean, like I said, this is a fun time of year, and I know you don't love to talk a ton, but talking about your team is always a fun thing.
10: Well, it's that time of the year, so you got to prove it on the field. We're looking forward to that. We got to continue to put the work in, but we got to have a great opportunity with the teams on our schedule this year. It'll be a lot of fun.
9: All right, thanks, Coach.
10: Thank you.
9: That was Louisville head coach Jeff Brown talking last week at the ACC kickoff. We'll take a quick break. We come back. We'll talk some more football. We'll hear from Louisville defensive end Clev Lubin when we return here on the R&B Roofing and Remodeling Cardinal Insider. 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
9: Back here at ACC Kickoff, Jody Dimling here on the Cardinal Insider. Clev Lubin joins me now. And Clev, been a wild day, kind of fun day. Tired? Tired of talking?
15: Definitely tired, but it was a one-on-one experience. I definitely am grateful to be here and representing the University of Louisville.
9: Could you have imagined back, let's go 4 years ago even, that you would be in this situation?
15: No. I mean, maybe, honestly, yes and no. In an aspect, like, I do think, like, I would put myself in a position to represent whatever program I was with in that aspect, but to actually be here right now, it's definitely a blessing, something you got to take for granted and be grateful that you have the opportunity for.
9: How good can this team be this year?
15: As good as we want to be. As good as we want to be. If we just put our head down and don't let any of the outside noise be outside noise and be who we are and do the things we're capable of and play to our strengths and make teams adjust to us instead of having to adjust to other teams. I feel like a lot of times last year we came out slow and we had to fight back. And we showed that as a team we could always fight back. We came out and against great competition, and we won the games that people didn't think we couldn't win. But we also lost the games that we felt like were in our hands, and we definitely should have played better. And so going through all those phases in one season, I mean, it definitely gives you a lesson. And having everyone recognize and notice, like, those are struggles we've had for the past few years as a program, and wanting to be those players, those guys, to take this team over that hump.
16: What's different from last year with this team?

0: playing through February.
1: Yeah, I mean, I can see the drive and just listening and talking to guys. It seems like there is a different kind of, I'll call it an edge almost a little bit.
0: Definitely. Guys are hungry, you know what I mean? Like, guys here like me and Lance, you know what I mean? This is our last one, last opportunity to do exactly what we think we could do. And it starts up front. If we continue to lead our group and lead them into the battle, ready and prepared to attack any situation, I think that's what's going to set the tone off and let everyone else play more freely and play more comfortable, knowing that their front five on the offensive side is going to set the tone, and that the front four on the defensive side of the ball is going to set the tone, and we're going to create havoc and create a good situation for the offense.
1: How do you, as a guy who, you know, rush the passer, you're really good at your craft, how do you improve your craft in an offseason?
0: You got to do everything, you know what I mean? Like, there's never – I'm not where I want to be right now, you know what I mean? Hopefully, when I'm able to say that, I'm wearing a gold jacket someday.
1: Yeah.
0: You know what I mean? And that's the type of conversations I want to have and be able to do. So knowing that my game's good, but it could be better. My game has had success, but it could have more success. So seeing that, never seeing the top of the hill and just knowing there's always a steady climb for me to get where I want to be.
1: Your story is pretty fascinating. I mean, how you got here, the journey as you're going and getting ready for this last year, your journey is pretty cool. It's a pretty cool story, isn't it?
0: Yes, sir. Definitely think it's one on one. You know what I mean? I've been to different places. I've experienced a lot of things, and it's all a blessing to see it, to see the way it's happened for me and the way I've always kind of like spoke these situations into fruition and just told my friends and told my peers, like, this is where my life's going to be soon. This is what I'm going to do with myself. This is where I want to be. Like, and just doing the right things to put myself in that position and making the right decisions to continue to be successful, and just also being around people who've continued to push me, who've not let me settle and always want what's best for me.
1: Defensively, you and I talked a little bit earlier in the breakout room about the new defensive coaches. As we wind it down here, Coach Ivy is a very intense dude.
0: Yes, sir.
1: Kind of fun to play for.
0: Yeah, love playing for Coach Ivy. I feel like he lets you be you. You know what I mean? And he's always going to be himself. But with that comes the expectation. You know what I mean? With that comes being able to know when to lock in and be who he needs you to be. And he does a great job of separating the difference, also being a personable person that you could always talk to, you could always have a conversation with, but letting you know, like, I need more from you. Like, I expect more from you. Like, you have an expectation, and that just goes for everyone in the room, whether it's me, whether it's the freshmen, whether, you know what I mean, whether it's someone in another room.
1: Right.
0: You know what I mean? He always sets that expectation and expects a high level of play from everyone.
1: All right, my last thing, if we're in Charlotte for the ACC kickoff, three blocks from here is the stadium where the ACC championship game, for Louisville football to make it to Charlotte, what has to happen?
0: We have to be disciplined, and that's going to be the difference maker. I think we have all the talent in the world. We have all the hunger in the world, but none of that matters if when you line up and you can't do the little things right. So as long as we could continue to be ourselves in a disciplined manner, show the emotion we have, play physical, play fast, but be disciplined while doing it, that's going to be the difference maker to be sitting here in Charlotte and raising the ACC championship.
1: All right, Cliff, thank you. Appreciate it, man.
0: No problem. Thank you so much.
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6: 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As we talk some Louisville sports tonight with you here on the Louisville First Radio Network, we're broadcasting from our Sam Aguiar Injury Lawyer Studio as we, again, go through and talk to a bunch of different coaches throughout the campus here at the University of Louisville. Excited to get another fall season underway. And we will get that fall season underway here at some point in less than a month. Think of that. In less than a month, we will get it to go. And it's all the sports in fall. Football will begin, and volleyball, and men's and women's soccer, and cross country, and field hockey. We'll talk a lot of those sports over the course of each of the next few weeks leading up to it. Did want to spend a little time tonight. I had a chance to chat with University of Louisville volleyball coach Dan Meske in his second season at the helm. Dan Meske, the Louisville Cardinals have a brutal schedule, just brutal schedule. 18 matches against teams that made it to the 2025 NCAA tournament, including all four national semifinalists from a season ago. 32 matches for the Cards this season. They're coming off of the first Dan Meske season when they went 26-7. Louisville reached their seventh consecutive NCAA regional semifinal. The full Louisville volleyball schedule can be found at gocards.com. The Cards Red Black scrimmage on August 15th will kick things off. They'll then open the season taking on reigning national champion Texas A&M on August 21st in a rematch of last year's regional semifinal before matching up with Wisconsin, another 2025 national semifinalist, on August 22nd. That will be in the AVCA First Serve Showcase in Milwaukee, Wisconsin. The Cards will then return home, L&N Federal Credit Union Arena, the home opener, August 28th against Indiana, and then matches against Dayton and TCU. Louisville will follow that with a three game homestand with a trip to Nashville for the Broadway Block Party. Yep, it's the same day as the Louisville football game against Ole Miss to open the season. The volleyball game at Bridgestone Arena against Texas. It's part of the big opening season start for the Cards. They'll take on Texas on September 6th in Nashville, then return home match against Missouri on September 9th at the KFC Yum Center. That's part of the ACC-SEC showdown at the net. Louisville will then take part in the Rice and
7: Invitational in Houston, September 11th through the 13th. Rice, Creighton, and Northern Iowa. The Cards will close out their non-conference slate on the road with a pair of in-state matchups, Western Kentucky on September 16th and Kentucky on September the 20th. Louisville opens the ACC on the road. They will road match against Syracuse and Boston College the final weekend of September. They'll also travel in the ACC to Florida State, Miami, Virginia, Virginia Tech, and Pittsburgh over the course of the season while playing three home-and-home games, Notre Dame, North Carolina, and SMU. In addition to the three home-and-homes, Louisville will welcome California, Stanford, Duke, Clemson, Georgia Tech, Wake Forest, and NC State to the Ville in 2026. His second season at the helm, head coach Dan Meskey. With University of Louisville volleyball coach Dan Meskey. And coach, like I said, it's that time of the year. You guys never really stop, but it's time to kind of gear up towards a season. And your schedule's out. You know things. You've got kids on campus, kids here and there. But, I mean, it's that time of the year, isn't it? It's go time.
8: Yeah, we're always going. We do have times where we amp up, but we never do stop. I think you nailed it there. So we got some juniors camps that are coming through LNN, and that's a cool opportunity to, you know, we play at the SRC, the Student Recreation Center, which is beautiful on campus, and kind of feel a little bit more connected to campus because, you know, athletics, we're kind of on our own here on Floyd Street. But no, it's really cool. We got, you know, pretty much our whole team's here. They're working out in the mornings, and, you know, as I'm talking to you right now, I can hear campers yelling in the background. It's a great time for Louisville volleyball.
7: That's the one thing I was, so 10 years ago or 15 years ago or whatever, it was okay, you don't really report until, you know, maybe August or whatever. But now, if you're not on campus in May, June, July, it's, you know, I think that's for almost every sport now. But for you, when do they actually kind of come? When do you get everybody on campus, and how do you like that?
8: Your favorite time of year is when we give them off, Derby. Derby really kicks off, you know, the month of May is off for our team, and, you know, they travel. You know, we usually have a player or two that does an international trip or, you know, something like a bucket list type item. But May is a great time with our academic calendar, and, you know, we start to, again, amp back up come June and July. And then by August, you know, third week in August, we're only a few weeks out, we'll be playing our first matches. So it is nice. The volleyball schedule, more so than most sports, that three-week block in May, is truly off, and, you know, for coaches too, it's a great time to reset, and I always look forward to it, you know, just the time to kind of take a step back and then come back amped up in the summer in June.
7: Dan, last year, being you've been through the ringer, the program, you've been there before as an assistant, you've done things and all that kind of stuff, but it's your first year as the head coach. After the season was over, did you take time to kind of, I guess, what did you learn? Did you take time to kind of evaluate yourself and kind of what you did in the first year, and what was it that maybe you learned?
8: Yeah, and I mean, as coaches, we better be doing that every year. But, you know, more so that first year, I do think, because there's some newness. And, you know, interestingly, for last year, the most new role was obviously me on staff, going from a, you know, associate head to a head coach. And titles are, you know, somewhat irrelevant. But, you know, I went from running the defense to running the offense. And it was really interesting. We hit the exact same hitting percentage we did the year prior when we were in the national championship as we did last year when we were in the Sweet 16. So, you know, some things that were pretty cool that we felt like we had a good foundation, but a lot of things we need to build off of as well. And the great thing is, you know, it was a fantastic middle blocker with a great pro style. You know, every ball that was passed and every ball that was attacked, we're returning in our gym. And on top of that, we've got some great, you know, Brooke Baltima transferred in. Chloe Meester was redshirting. She'll be the last of the true redshirts with the 5-for-5 rule. And we've got some really good new pieces that are going to challenge some returners. So we should be much improved.
7: Will there be any change that we see this year from you and how you do things or in the program?
8: You know, I've talked a little bit about this. I really thought, as the year went on, kind of getting to know, you know, our setter last year, Nay, and just, you know, how to run the offense, I found myself taking a step back in matches a little bit more. You know, Parker, you know, he was a little bit more active with the defense. We brought in Jenna Otek, who's helping with our serve-receive. I think that our assistants will be a little bit more involved in kind of game day, you know, just fine-tuning what we're doing on defense. But, you know, I like the way that our offense ran when I took a little bit of a step back and let, you know, Nay's been in our offense now going on her third year, and so she's got a great opportunity to run again this year. Blair Tybo, who came in from Texas, is one of the more decorated freshmen that we've ever had. She'll definitely challenge Nay, but, you know, the way we're running our offense, I think we've got some really good, talented players that need an opportunity to be creative and play pretty free. So I do see myself taking a little bit of a step back as far as just, the feedback that's going on between each play. So I'm excited to see what our team does with that. We got a veteran team. We got some old kids that are pretty good at the game.
7: Well, you certainly didn't take a step back with the schedule. I think it's 18 teams that played in the tournament last year or something crazy like that. It starts right off of the bat. I mean, it is a great schedule. And I know you love that. You want to be challenged, and this team is going to be challenged.
8: Yeah, it's the toughest schedule we've had in my 10 years here, and I think we potentially have the best team we've ever had in my 10 years here. And that's just not the team that we'll put out on the floor. That's top to bottom, the way we're training in the gym. The younger players that are working to find a role. We're about as loaded as we've been in a very long time. But it's one thing to have talent and to have great players. You got to be hungry, too. And this team is as hungry as any team that I've ever been a part of, in large part the way that last season ended. You know, those ones that are returning, I think, have a lot to prove to themselves and, you know, to the rest of the country. We were a fantastic team last year that we have a lot to build off of for this year. There's a lot of excitement around the program with that tough schedule. I feel like, you know, most every team that we scheduled on the non-conference expects to or most likely will win their conference. So we want to play great teams.
7: I just looked down at Texas A&M, Wisconsin, and Indiana, and Dayton, TCU. But I get to September 6th, and the Texas match, which is going to be such a cool day. You guys at noon in Nashville, and then football that night. It's cool how that has worked out to where it's a big day for Louisville athletics in Nashville.
8: People are doing some hard work on that one. I just said yes to the Texas match. I didn't know it was going to turn into a spike and hike, but no, it's going to be a fun day. And you know, our girls, we told them we take care of Texas, we'll go to that football game. So our girls got a lot of motivation to take care of business early in the morning.
7: As far as when you put together a schedule, I know you, like you said, you want it to be as challenging as possible. You do it though, knowing what you have as a team, right? I mean, you're not going to put a team that you don't think can compete with these teams against it. It changes each year, your philosophy on a schedule, does it not?
8: I mean, it does, but one of the things that I think has kept us good here at Louisville is we've never been in a rebuild. We've never been in a, oh, wait until this recruit comes or looking towards the future. We've always been in a win now mentality. So, I do think this is the hardest schedule we've ever had, but we've always tried to schedule tough. We've never backed away and said, oh, this team needs to kind of ease into the season and all that. I just think there's, we don't put any limitations on our team. So, you know, every year we're going for it. We're trying to get a top seed. We're trying to host in the NCAA tournament. We're trying to get to the Final Four. And, there's one match we haven't won in program history, and that's the last one. So we're always building towards that national championship.
7: Do you think, you were talking about this team being hungry, this team being that, leadership is so important. And I can only imagine that this team with the group that you have and the veteran experience that you have a ton of leadership on this roster.
8: Yeah, and as the season goes on, some things that, you know, I'm thinking about with that is, when you got a hammer and nail, you only need one hammer. And sometimes, you know, I look at this team, I go, man, we might have too many leaders. I think one of the things we're going to be challenged with is becoming great followers. Because if everyone's trying to lead, it's a pretty, it's not a great way to operate as a team. So I do think there's some, I could go probably 7 to 8 deep of, like, I would be stoked in any year to have that as our sole captain, but you can't have 8 people trying to lead at the same time. So I think the bigger challenge for this team is falling in line when you need to and being as good a follower as you can be a leader.
7: Last thing, talk about some of the newcomers. You've mentioned a couple names. Some of the newcomers that you expect to – some names that people are going to get to know over the course of the season.
8: Yeah, so, you know, Amira Bailey's, you know, our hometown. I say hometown, she's from Bowling Green, but, you know, our in-state kid that came in, and, you know, she just got on campus in the summer here. You know, we've had a few that have been with us since the spring, which really helps, which Jordan Gray was here and did a really nice job. As I talked about Blair earlier, I think Blair is one of our most polished, probably overall recruits we've had, but specifically from the setter position, she's done a great job. Ellie Strecker has, you know, we weren't surprised by this, but as a middle, that's one of the harder positions to catch up, but she was here for the spring and already looks like a veteran. And then we got Elsie out of Finland is finishing up with her national team. She was working to try and qualify for VNL and all the international stuff that's going on, but she'll be joining us in the next couple of weeks here. But, you know, it feels like the core of the group has been together pretty much since the start of last year. We've got so many returning players, so a lot of really solid relationships that have been formed and will continue to form.
7: All right. Well, Dan, we appreciate the time. We'll get to talk to you a little bit more. I think we're going to do the coach show again. I'm excited for that. And we'll do one in a few weeks to kind of get people up to date on everything. But I appreciate your time, and we'll talk to you in a couple weeks.
8: All right, Jody. Go Cards.
7: All right. That was head coach Dan Meske. Again, his second season at the helm for the University of Louisville as the Cardinals get set to begin his second season. They will do it against a really tough schedule. But you heard Dan Meske. He has got some high hopes for the Cards this season. Quick break. Back after this. 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
7: Jody Dimling here on the R&B Roofing and Remodeling Cardinal Insider. As we wrap up the show for you tonight, we're on Louisville First Radio Network. We're going to wrap up the show each of the next couple of weeks with a behind the scenes or go behind enemy lines, I guess is what we should call it. Go behind enemy lines and chat with someone from another team, someone that Louisville is going to play this year, or someone from the ACC. We'll start with it as I had an interview with Stanford head coach, new Stanford head coach, Tavita Pritchard last week at the ACC kickoff. Pritchard takes over the Stanford program. He is a former Stanford football player, again, played quarterback at Stanford. He was an assistant coach in 2010, a volunteer assistant, 11, 12, and 13. He was an assistant quarterbacks coach and wide receiver coach 2014 and 15, then became and all the way through 17, and then became the Director of Offense is what they call it, the offensive coordinator, basically, 2018 to 22 at Stanford. Went for 2 years to the NFL, was a quarterback coach of the Commanders, and Andrew Luck, the general manager of the Stanford Cardinal, brought Tavita Pritchard back this year to be the head coach. I had a chance to sit down with one of the new head coaches in the ACC, Tavita Pritchard. Back here at ACC kickoff, talking some ACC football. It's a great time of the year. Some new coaches this year, and one of them, Tavita Pritchard, joins me now. Coach, welcome to the league, and this whole media day thing is kind of fun, but it does get you talked out. But I know you like to spread the word of Stanford football.
13: Yeah, no doubt. Thanks for having me on, Jody. It's good to be here.
7: What's it like being one of the new guys in a league like this and doing it at a place where you love, yep. You've been, you play, it's you, it's your kind of home, isn't
13: yeah,
7: it?
13: Yeah, for sure. It is interesting coming back to a new conference, you know, I mean, being in the ACC, I will say, like, it's a challenge,
7: yeah.
13: You know, I mean, we're nine teams in our conference. Last year, won 8 games or more, right? 7 who won 9 games or more. And it is a conference that's full of, competitive teams that, like, you have to come and play your best ball every single week. And I, know that coming back and watching the film and you see these different styles of ball and, different places, you have to play and home field advantages that are out there. And so, you know, we got our work cut out for us. I think being home for me, though, Jody, as much as anything, like, it will be about us, you know, yeah. We'll be about how we build it and who we are. And so for that, I'm extremely excited. I'm grateful to be back at my alma mater with my old teammate, Andrew. You know, we work really closely hand in hand on overseeing the vision of our program. And I can't say enough about our players, right? The guys, you just talked to a few of them, but they drive the ship, yeah. You know, in terms of, like, who we are and what we're about and the energy that we bring. And they're the ones that make it all come to life, you know, so it's on us to develop them.
7: Do you blame Andrew for the schedule? I mean, I just want people to realize Hawaii to begin the season, and then home against Miami, at Duke, home against Georgia Tech, at Wake Forest, at Notre Dame.
13: Yep.
7: That's
13: yep,
7: that's
13: no
7: a tough
13: doubt.
7: One.
13: No, but you also you come to Stanford to be your best,
7: yes.
13: And you come to Stanford to be the best. You got to beat the best,
7: yep.
13: Right? Like, that's the old Ric Flair, and so we know full well that, like, we want challenges, like, we want that out there in front of us, because so much of what we're about is competition, about being our best self every day, and the only way to, like, truly get there is to have the toughest challenges, and so we know that, and yeah, really excited about this season.
7: Yeah, it is. You mentioned Andrew. Look, general manager, and I was talking with Jay Green, your safety, and he was like, the guy's everywhere. He's like, he'll be with the defensive backs, and then the next period he'll be the running backs, and then he's here and there. What's it like to have – you talked about your relationship with him, and you work closely. What's it like to have someone like that, though? And he's so hands-on, it seems like. And that helps, doesn't it?
13: Yeah, oh, absolutely it does. And I think what Andrew understands more than anything is how to be a teammate, mm-hmm. right? And so much of what he does in his role is he sees where we need support and where he needs to – what he needs to do in his role. And I know for the last couple of years, you know, as he's been here, so much of that has been very hands-on from a football perspective. With that being said, you know, we've just finished hiring a phenomenal staff. Mm-hmm. Like, we have unbelievable coaches who I would put up against anybody. And so not that Andrew's no longer hands-on,
7: right.
13: But I know that was a huge part of his role in the last couple of years because of where we were as a program. What I love about Andrew is, like, he cares.
7: Yeah.
13: He cares. There's a reason, you know, he and I are both back for a mission, and that mission is for the enduring success of Stanford football. And so we're very clear-eyed about that mission. We're very clear-eyed about how we're going to get there, and we love working together. I love working with him because, again, I trust him, right? As a teammate, I have genuine love and respect for him, and I know what we can do together along with these other people, and I'm excited to do it.
7: Coach, what you don't – you have a lot of guys that it's different at Stanford, and I know like you recruit a different kind of student athlete.
13: Yep.
7: And you're not going to have a ton of transfers. I wouldn't imagine you have like I think what maybe five or six or is all
13: six.
7: You have this year. Is that the I mean that's you know you know it you went there.
13: That's
7: it's,
13: right.
7: It is different.
13: Yeah,
7: it's
13: is
7: a different education.
13: But it is. You're right, and we know we're unique. We'll lean hard into that, and we know that the value prop at Stanford is unique. And so I think for those reasons, like in a lot of ways, we'll more resemble an old school program, mm-hmm. right, where we want guys to come and develop and stay here, and that's where we're gonna make our hay. And so we need more than anything, we need guys who not just are able to do the academics and see that as valuable, but they really, really, really love football, and they really, really want they are desperate to be successful in football. And they want to be part of a championship team and a championship program and have NFL aspirations, because with that, we know that we can stoke that fire at Stanford. And we know that, you know, I've seen it firsthand that, like, yeah. when you get a bunch of Stanford men there who love football, who are passionate about team and championship level system and success and process, like, that's how you build a winner at Stanford. And I'm fully aware and clear-eyed about that.
7: Like, you gotta like the squad. I mean, you got some pieces, some veteran guys,
13: yep.
7: and a quarterback that looks like he's got a lot of potential.
13: Yeah, absolutely. No, I'm excited about the team I walked into. I can't say enough about the work that they did last year. Coach Frank Reich, you know, who kind of shepherded this yep. team through a unique interim process, and so much returning on the defensive side of the ball. You know, you got Matt Rose, Josiah Galvan, Jay Green, who you just spoke with, Zach Rao, Braden Marceau-Olinka. Inside, you have Ernest Cooper and Teva Tafiti on the outside, on the edges. Like, you just have guy after guy who's played a lot of football on the defensive side for us, and we know we're going to lean on not just on that unit. Like, we're going to be a complementary team, you know. And obviously, more of my expertise is on the offensive side of the ball, and so, you know, we're tasked with making sure that we have an offense that complements our defense. But, like, really excited about a lot of the experience that's back on the defensive side of the ball.
7: Coach, my last question is a Louisville question. Halloween.
13: Halloween.
7: It's going to be Halloween. Louisville came out to Stanford a couple years ago. You guys make the trip this year.
13: Yep.
7: Do you know Coach Brom? Do you have any kind of relationship with him?
13: You know, I met Coach Brom at the head coach meetings, like many of us in Stanford, or sorry, in football, both in coaching and playing. Like, we have a lot of mutual connections. And so I've heard just unbelievable things about, like, the football mind that Coach Brom is, the kind of head coach he is. Have heard just, like, you know, I think it's pretty clear why he's been as successful as he has in his coaching career and playing career, frankly. Right now, you talk about passionate right. about football. I think the clip that rattles around in my mind is him on the in the XFL,
7: yeah.
13: right?
7: yeah.
13: I know I have a lot of respect for him as a head coach and Louisville as a program.
7: All right, well, we'll see you on Halloween.
13: Yes, sir.
7: All right, good luck this season.
13: Take
7: coach.
13: Care.
7: Right,
13: thanks,
7: thank
13: Jody.
7: You. All right, that was Tavita Pritchard, the one of the new head coaches in the ACC. The Cards will take on Stanford at L&N Stadium on October 31st. Again, October 31st, Louisville and Stanford. That one in L&N Stadium. Remember, Louisville went out there 2 years ago and lost, but the Cards this time have them at home. We're broadcasting from our Sam Aguiar Injury Lawyer Studio here on the Louisville First Radio Network. That's going to do it for us tonight as we wrap up the show for you, and we bring you the latest each and every night here as we count down the days until 48, I believe, until the kickoff, first kickoff for Louisville. Football should be a ton of fun, getting to know some of the guys and talking again with some of the folks on the other side of things as we talk to some of the folks on the enemy lines, I should say, across enemy lines over the course of the next few weeks. That's going to do it for us tonight, folks, here on the R&B Roofing and Remodeling Cardinal Insider. We'll see you tomorrow night here on the Louisville First Radio Network.
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23: Trying to get it down there to Onuwaku. First time he's got it there, he's got it on the right baseline. Love to see this. Try to back his man down, bullies his way in, puts a shot up and in. They can't stop him! Dish it off to Harrell, who dunks it! Harrell came to play.
24: That's two guys that know how to play together.
25: Now, here's Drew Diener and Creighton Harley.
23: And welcome in to, first time I've said this, game two of a series of the TBT as the Ville and La Familia back here in Freedom Hall. Creighton Harley here with me to broadcast this one as it was a rough go on Saturday, although the Ville had a chance to win at the end. But tonight, as the horn sounds, getting La Familia again, we'll see what in store is tonight. If they can get going a little bit earlier and not have a three-point shooting contest amongst the big men, I think they got a shot.
26: Welcome into Freedom Hall. They're doing the lineups right now. I think Louisville's going to try to attack the rim a little bit more tonight, get Trey Lewis, Chris Jones, David Johnson involved early, and definitely feed Trez. You know, what he was able to do in the
23: 42
26: fourth quarter.
23: Yesterday.
26: Exactly. At the big three yesterday, 42 for the Chicago triplets. Yeah, Demir Johnson on his team, so that was interesting. And Jalen Johnson's also back from the big three yesterday. Him and E5 playing with the DMV trilogy.
23: Yeah. So a lot of money to be made this time of year for guys that are not quite in the NBA. So starting lineups tonight for the Cards, they will be all ex-Cards, which is not like the other lineup. It's Trey Lewis, Chris Jones, Montrezl Harrell, David Johnson, and Malik Williams. For Kentucky, rank your favorite moments for these ex-Wildcats. Chris Coffey, Darrell Mosley, and James Maynard Bell. That's right, they didn't play there. Khalil Whitney and Andrew Harrison are the two ex-Wildcats who are on the team. I'm sorry, I think that's a disgrace. I think this team should be in the other bracket. It's fine if you want to assemble a team, but it belongs in the other bracket. But that's the Cards we're dealt with here tonight. So they are out in La Familia in their blue tops with white lettering, and the Ville in the white home uniforms as they get ready to introduce them tonight. There's some number changes. David Johnson's wearing 23. We still have two double zeros. But as they, I don't know if they're putting together a highlight video, getting ready to put up on the board here. But you were at practice yesterday. I don't know. What was sort of the mood after the
26: practice
23: loss?
26: Practice yesterday was more of a shoot-around than anything. A couple sets were run. The team wasn't able to get up to Memorial the night before or before the game for a shoot-around. So it's good to get familiar with Freedom Hall before they take the court tonight. And a large gathering of media around the Louisville team.
23: I mean,
26: team
23: it's amazing. Everybody feels guilty for not going on Saturday, I guess.
26: Exactly.
23: So there must be 20 to 25 cameras there, and I don't think there were two on Saturday.
26: Well, I mean, you've got some legends in the house, and this might be the last time Russ and Montrez this tournament suit up and represent Louisville. So it's a little lighter crowd than it was 2 years ago. I'd say we got 5,000 or 6,000 here. It's about 75-25 Louisville.
23: It's still a great environment. You know,
26: absolutely.
23: It really makes it intimate, the way that they close off the side. So you've got a good showing here. So Malik Williams, who didn't have to show up at the start of warm-ups this time, is going to get the start. So, again, starting lineups out there, Trey Lewis, Chris Jones, Montrez Harrell, David Johnson, Malik Williams for La Familia. And I'm probably just calling Kentucky.
26: We'll call them Louisville, Kentucky.
23: Yeah,
26: tonight.
23: I mean, that's why we're here. It's Chris Coffey, Andrew Harrison, Khalil Whitney, Daryl Morcel. Mm-hmm. Daryl Morcel and James Maynard Bell will be on the court tonight. So 9-minute quarters if you're uninitiated. And then that fourth quarter has the Elam ending that, you know, you add 8 points after the first dead ball under the 4 minutes to give you the target score. I think it's a great way to end a game. It's just, it makes it interesting, man. They had a chance the other night when they were dead in the water.
26: No, certainly. That definitely keeps it interesting. And I mean, Montrez, he had that three from the top of the key. Good luck. If it would have fallen, it would have been a legendary moment.
23: Yes,
26: almost.
23: It would have been, yeah.
26: I was looking forward to your call of it. You know, I was on the edge of my seat. Unfortunately, we didn't get it the other night. Hopefully, we take care of them, and it's not that close tonight in our home gym. So we are seconds from tip-off here. The refs are dapping up the reporters, and we'll get this going.
23: Yeah, I don't know. It's a play-by-play guy for TV. He's out of the 80s.
26: Yeah, Mike Bray in the house.
23: Yeah.
26: He's definitely seen some classics in here with all those overtime matchups through the years.
23: So we'll get ready to get underway here.
26: Coach Braum and several of the football staff members sitting on the baseline to our left. I see the Kleins. Brady and Donna, they had a nice tribute to Kenny before the game, and certainly wish he was here.
23: Yeah, a moment of silence before the national anthem. So it will be Chris Coffey, noted ex-Wildcat. No, I'm sorry, against Malik Williams. Malik Williams probably has about 4 to 5 inches on this one. We'll see how it goes here with the tip as we are just about ready to get underway. And it goes back to Chris Jones into the backcourt. The Cards move left to right in front of us. Chris Jones with the dribble across the timeline, dribbles right side, gives over to David Johnson, right wing. He now gives it back top of the key to Malik Williams. Left side it goes to Trey Lewis. Trey Lewis at the left hash, still dribbling, 16 on the shot clock. Goes between his legs, goes into the basket, puts a shot up off glass. Wild shot, no good. The other way, Kentucky. Harrison up to the right side, over there to Morcel, and then over wide open, it's Bell in the left corner as he found him, and he knocks down the three.
26: That's a great skip pass by Harrison. Bell was wide open in the corner. Malik Williams needs to do a better job getting back there.
23: Yeah, I like Harrison when he's dribbling more and passing less. That was a good look. 3-0, La Familia on top. Chris Jones with it, guarded out front there by Morcel. Now give it over to Trey Lewis. Trey Lewis with the left side. Now back to Montrezl Harrell straight away. David Johnson with it now straight away. He puts down a dribble. Goes to the basket. Off glass. Up and in.
26: Little hesitation move there by David Johnson and got the step on the defender and lays it in.
23: 3-2 Kentucky. They have it bringing across midcourt. Just underway here in the first quarter. 7:55 to go in the first. Harrison comes off the screen. Now gives it right corner to Coffey. Coffey with the ball. Goes into the paint. Backs his man down. Still dribbling. Goes up, goes under, shot is up, and no good. And jammed home on the rebound as Kentucky takes the
26: lead.
23: That
26: was Coffey right there with a one-handed putback.
23: Yeah, that was Coffey with it. So Jones into the front court now with a 5-2 Kentucky lead. Malik Williams driving and lays it in, 5-4.
26: Yeah, Morcel tried to guard him there. Malik just has a huge size advantage and took him off the dribble.
23: So it's just underway here as Coffey brings it into the front court. Malik Williams has switched out on him. Didn't really guard him from three-point range. Bell with it now. He'll try a three from the left side. It's up off glass, off the backboard, and in. Wow.
26: Montrez has to do a better job of closing out there.
23: Jones will bring it into the front court. It is Kentucky with the lead, 8-4. Jones looking to go to the basket, gets inside, loses the ball, and it wasn't touched by anyone, and it'll be Kentucky basketball.
26: Jones never could recollect there. He tried to go left and just lost control.
23: So 8-4, Kentucky with the lead and the ball. Coffey will bring it across the timeline. 6:48 to go here in the first quarter. Boy, they are just letting him have that shot if he wants it. As it's now give out to Khalil Whitney. Whitney with it right side. He's got Johnson on him. Pulls up from 15 feet. Air ball. Louisville the other way. It's Trey Lewis with it. Transitioning left to right. Behind his back dribble. Still with it. Now gives it right side over to Jones. Jones beyond the three-point line. Now goes to Trontrez Harrell on the baseline block. With the dribble. Picks it up. Back to Lewis. Three-pointer from him right side. Good!
26: And that's a great look right there. Trontrez in and out to Trey Lewis for the open three.
23: Bill down by one now, 8-7, as a three-pointer from Harrison is up and in. He broke the ankles of David Johnson, who fell down, and then a turnover on the inbounds forced by Orsell. And a quick sequence here has Kentucky with the ball, up four now, and with the ball after that on the inbounds. I don't quite know what he did to him there. But
26: Louisville tried the inbound, that Orsell showed a little token press, and Lewis turned around and didn't collect the ball.
23: So it's 11-7. Kentucky with the lead. 6:09 to go here in the first quarter. Khalil Whitney will inbound it underneath his own basket. And looking inside, now looking long, now throws it back out top. And it's Morsell with it. He gives it left side over to Bell. Back to Morsell. Morsell with a dribble beyond three-point range. Now he pulls up for three, and it's no good. Williams with the board. Trey Lewis now. 5:57 to go here in the first. Lewis, still down four, dribbles right side. Goes towards the baseline, now gets cut off, gives it back to Williams. Three-pointer, long range straight away, in and out, and no one there to rebound for the Ville, and it's all Kentucky basketball. Morsell with it, into the front court right side, looking down the block, now can't get anybody. Three-pointer thought about, but now gives back out to Bell for a three-pointer left side. No good, a foul on the rebound. I'm not sure who they call.
26: I think we're going to go the other way. Johnson got pushed down there.
23: The conversation here between the refs, because I think one had it one way, one had it the other. Let's see what kind of explanation we get. Double foul?
26: They couldn't
23: decide. It's got to be on, I'm sorry. It's got to be on one or the other.
26: The refs couldn't decide their...
23: They couldn't decide. They each had different guys. Somebody's got to make a decision.
26: Well, McNeil's going to check in for the first time tonight.
23: Is it a possession arrow?
26: Yes, jump ball possession to Kentucky underneath.
23: So, yeah, so hope they switch the possession arrow. It's TBT, though. You never know. 11-7. Kentucky with the lead. They'll inbounds underneath their own basket. They're looking for McNeil, who just checked in. Jones is all over him. Lob it way out top to Coffey. Coffey with the dribble. They're going to give him all the space he wants. Give it to Andrew Harrison with it left wing. Still with the dribble. He drives into the paint. Pulls up. Now gives it right side to McNeil, but a slow pass. Now McNeil steps back and gives it back to Bell. Bell drives in on Jones. He puts a shot up from 8 feet. Off glass. No good. Rebound to Lewis. Lewis with it down. Going the other way, down four with the ball. McNeil's on him. Lewis drives into the paint. Pump fake, turn around. Now down to Harrell on the block. One-footer up and in.
26: Great job of Lewis penetrating the paint and finding Montrez down low. He's just bigger and stronger than the defender there.
23: So it's a two-point game now. Coffey with it in the front court. Back to Harrison. They've clearly made the decision. They don't want Harrison triggering the entire offense. Now back to Harrison, who walked out away with it, drives into the paint. New gives it now right side over to Morsell. Morsell into the paint, spins, tries to fade away, now does fade away. Shot up, in and out. Man, tight rim. Malik Williams with the rebound. Chance to tie it or take the lead for the Ville. Chris Jones with the ball straight away. A much sharper look for the Ville here in this game. David Johnson with it, left hash. Now to Harrell with it, long range. Now trying to back his man down underneath to Williams. Williams on the block. Back out to David Johnson straight away. 13 to shoot. Now Williams with the left wing takes a knee from Bell, and that'll be a foul.
26: Little tic-tac foul there, and that, I believe, is the first
23: foul
26: of the game.
23: He got him with the knee. If you're not going to call that one of this, I mean, they weren't going to call anything the other night, you know?
26: So Willie Cauley-Stein is going to check in here for Kentucky. There are rumors before the game he was not going to play, but.
23: Ceremonial. They got him in before the 4:24. They'll take him out at the under four. Williams with it, right side over to Lewis. Lewis, three-pointer from him is no good short. Rebound up ahead to McNeil, who's driving fast. Break shot up off glass. No good. And it's Johnson with the rebound. Now he is ahead to Williams. He goes the length of the court. It's tipped out of bounds, and it'll stay with the Ville. Wild sequence of events here from end-to-end action. And Matthews will get set to check in for the Ville here at the 4:09 mark.
26: A little bit of pace there with two quick outlet passes. Morcell had McNeil in transition. McNeil just couldn't finish with the right hand.
23: I'm just scared every time McNeil touches the ball.
26: They're going to emphasize getting through the screens tonight. That was in the scouting report, and it was emphasized in practice heavily yesterday.
23: Really, really good player. So 4:09 to go here in the first. It's the Kentucky alumni with an 11-9 lead. Carson Williams will check in for Malik Williams. Jones will trigger it in to Harrell. Now back to Jones, right corner. Now back out top to Johnson. Three-pointer from him. No good. Rebound. Williams has got it underneath. Puts a shot up off glass. No good. Thought he got fouled. Now kicks it back out to Montrezl Harrell. Three-pointer from him is no good. Rebound tipped up, and it's Kentucky with the ball. They'll come the other way. DeAndre Liggins into the front court. He will drive in. Now give it back to McNeil straight away. Jones all over him. Give it right side to Morcell. Three-pointer from him. No good, in and out. Rebound and fought for by the Willie Cauley. Now kicks it back for a three that's no good, short from Coffey, and the Ville still has the ball. Down two. Jones with it. Jones with it near the top of the key. Now gives it left hash over to Johnson. Now back to Jones straight away. Long three-pointer from him. No good, short. Way too long of a three.
26: Coaching staff hated that shot.
23: That's not a good shot. 11-9. A lot familiar with the lead here. 3:17 to go. Next dead ball will be a timeout. These guys look like they need it. Morcell has Matthews all over him and just checked into the game. Now bounce pass to McNeil. McNeil with the left side. Now back to Morcell straight away. He's going to drive in into the paint. Shot is up off glass. No good, but a foul probably on Williams. And that'll get us to our timeout at the under four mark. It's 11-9. Kentucky with the lead over the Louisville alumni. 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
23: Well, pretty lively first few five or so minutes here as the Ville down 11-2 to La Familia. 3:04 to go. There have been 24 shot attempts between these two teams in the first 6 minutes of this game. So it's up and down.
26: There's definitely been some pace. Louisville's 1-for-6 from three to start this one, and the emphasis was don't force the three. You can get it at any point in the possession. Don't need to take it early in the possession.
23: And they're on pace for one per minute.
26: And here we are again. Jordan Ward just walked behind us rocking a Deion Branch CUSA jersey. Got a nice applause.
23: Well, Russ Smith is checked in, so it's Russ Smith, Matthews, Jalen Johnson's also checked in. Carson Williams is in, and David Johnson. Meanwhile, at the line for the free throw that is up and in is Daryl Morcel. So a three-point lead for Kentucky.
26: Just need Russ to play within himself here.
23: The coach he's ever played for has begged for that, and it's never going to happen. Just hope he's hot.
26: Maybe an 81-point
23: play
26: game
23: within
26: like
23: himself and Russ Smith. Did you hear yourself? 13-9 as the free throw is good as the La Familia lead. Give it over left side to Johnson. Now back to David Johnson. Matthews going to try a three. Shot up no good. Carson Williams tried to grab the rebound. Willie Cauley-Stein with some production with the rebound. Morcel almost loses it here in the front court as David Johnson is all over him. Morcel looking around. They're trying to get McNeil an open look as Matthews is chasing him. And, boy, they are out all over him. Carson Williams now switched out on McNeil. McNeil with the dribble. Thought about the three. Now back to Liggins. Now back to McNeil with the right hash. Seven to shoot. Three-pointer with a hand in his face is an air ball. That's great defense. That's what you have to do on that guy because he can't get loose.
26: We'll give him that shot all day. I mean, Williams is out all over him. And, I mean, the hand in the face, air ball three.
23: You could see it. There was no, like, lazy switches on that. That was great defense right there. All right, David Johnson will bring it up here in the front court. Come off a screen. Now dribble straight away.

0: kicks it out, and that gives it Russ Smith right side. Like a little zone look from Kentucky here as they bounce it into the paint. Now back right side, Russ Smith, open three-pointer, no good, long, and rebound to Whitney. Whitney, hurry the other way. They have a 13-9 lead, does Kentucky. Dribbling into the front court is Whitney. Now back to Harrison. Harrison thought about a step-back three. He's got Williams, Carson Williams on him. Drives into the paint, gives it over to Liggins. Hand almost knocked it away, but Liggins now gets it right side to Whitney. Whitney driving in from that right wing. He's trying to back his man down. Fadeaway eight-footer up, no good, and it'll be the Bill basketball the other way. They need a bucket, and Russ Smith's the kind of guy that can do it. He's got the ball in his hand, down 9-13. Drives into the paint. Now, eight-footer is up, no good, short. Gets his own rebound, though, as he fights for it, and goes underneath the basket. Now back out to Jalen Johnson. Jalen Johnson now underneath to Carson Williams. Bad pass, but he corralled it back to Matthews. Matthews driving in. Now gives it over left side to no one, except himself. I don't know, it wasn't a walk, but he's got the ball back. Drives into the paint on Willie Cauley-Stein. Tries to pump fake the old man. Now it's fadeaway. Gets rejected and swatted by. He's still 6'11".
1: And yeah, in the shot clock there.
0: Yeah, here's McNeil with it. McNeil, 9-13 there. Bill trails. He's got it now. Give it right side to Harrison. Harrison, give it left side to Liggins. Liggins in the corner to Whitney. Whitney catches it, drives into the paint. Kick it back out to McNeil. Long three-pointer straight away. In and out. Man, can't buy a bucket here. End to end, but no score. And it's still 13-9. La Familia. David Johnson. Now give it back to Russ Smith. Russ Smith will give it over left wing to Matthews. Now back to Russ. They're in that zone still. I think it's a zone. It's kind of hard to see. Russ Smith drives into the paint. Sees Willie Cauley-Stein, backs it out. Bounce pass to Williams. Left corner Matthews. Matthews pump fakes. Three-pointer left corner. Good!
1: Good luck there. It's a 1-3-1 zone. Louisville's done a good job the first few possessions attacking the middle of it.
0: They were ready for it. They were decisive in what they wanted to do. They didn't make any shots, but they were ready for it.
1: A lot of these Louisville guys saw it Boeheim zone.
0: So 13-12, La Familia lead. Harrison will hold for the last shot. 16, now 15 as he waits with David Johnson on him. Harrison looking with 10 on the clock. Still hasn't gone. 8, now dribbles straight away, driving in the paint, cut off, turns around, now to Liggins with 2 to shoot. Liggins driving in, layup off glass and in to end the quarter. They end the quarter like they did the first game with a bucket, and they'll take a 15-12 lead and a quarter that featured a lot of action but not a lot of scoring. It's La Familia on top, 15-12. We'll go to quarter number 2 on the TBT.
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0: Back at it here as we go to the second quarter. It's a 15-12 La Familia lead. It's no Rembrandt. But it's been fun. They're up and down.
1: Definitely up and down. Nobody's in foul trouble, that's for sure. Louisville's still settling for a bunch of threes. 2 of 9 there in the first quarter.

0: a little bit of the zone here later on.
1: They were definitely ready for it. So there have been 33 shots in the game. 5 of 17 for La Familia, 5 of 16 for the Ville. It'll be Montrezl Harrell, Russ Smith, Alex Matthews, Jalen Withers, and Jalen Johnson on the court for the Ville. Russ Smith with the ball, down 3. Got Harrison on him, give it left side now to Matthews. Matthews at the left hash as they go left to right in front of us. Now bounce pass to Harrell. He's about 15 feet away, backing his man down. Still backing. Now dribbling. Now spins and goes up and in and count it and get the foul as well.
0: With Colley Stein on the bench, Harrell's going to try to go at Coffey every possession. They're going to feed him the rest of the quarter if Colley Stein's out.
1: I don't think Colley Stein can play at all. I mean, I got to be honest. I don't think he's got anything left in the tank.
0: I know, and he's the only one that has the size.
1: He's got the size, but I think Harrell would welcome that challenge.
0: Well, you back down Coffey there and say you draw the help side defender as well, and he's going to the free throw line.
1: So Harrell with a chance to tie the game. He's had quite the weekend. I mean, had the game Saturday, then yesterday puts on a record performance in the Big Three with 42 points, and now back here tonight to tie it, and it rolls in. And we are knotted at 15 here to start the second quarter.
0: A little bit of light from the crowd here to start the second quarter.
1: So Coffey with it. Into the front court, now gives to McNeil. He pulls up from 18 feet, shots up, in and out. Man, they have had an unkind rim. So Russ Smith now, the chance for the Ville to take the lead. Into the front court. Looking, now still with his dribble straight away. He's got McNeil on him to Matthews. Matthews drives in, skips it over left side to Johnson. Withers, I'm sorry. Now back to Jalen Johnson. Thought about the three, wisely jumps in, spins. And looks underneath and throws it to no one. Out of bounds.
0: He tried to catch Jalen Withers on the back screen there, and he just wasn't open.
1: I think somebody's got to explain to Jalen Johnson he's not a point guard.
0: You know. Certainly not. He plays at the perimeter a lot.
1: And that's the thing. They have a lot of three-guard offenses here, although this is about as big of a lineup as Louisville can put on the court as Coffey with it straight away. Now Bell with it right side. Bell now back to Harrison. Harrison, 15 feet range, now gives it left side. Whitney, three-pointer left side. No good. Awful-looking shot. Russ the other way. Air ball, basically. He'll drive into the front court. Tied at 15. Trying to take the lead. Fakes the pass, now skips it out to Johnson. Three-pointer, Jalen Johnson. Air ball, off glass, disgusting. Now back the other way. Almost a steal from Matthews as Bell will drive in into the paint. And that's going to be a foul on Withers. He just ran into Bell. And he will go to, I don't know if that'd be a shooting foul.
0: Definitely on the floor there. Yeah. I don't know what Withers was thinking there. He kind of jumped in front of him, and Bell wasn't even driving towards the basket. He just cut him off.
1: Well, that looked like an experiment. They had mostly three-guard offenses, and they had like four forwards out there. So now they'll go back to substitutions here. It's Trey Lewis, Chris Jones, Malik Williams, Montrezl Harrell, and Jalen Johnson still out there. So it's Coffey with the straightaway. Or Morcell, I should say. Morcell straightaway. Now right side goes over to Khalil Whitney. He's backs down Trey Lewis. Right side. Skip pass to Harrison over everyone into the stands.
0: Yeah, Bell was looking for Harrison there and just sailed it. Chris Jones is trying to inbound this pass and get in transition. Kentucky's not back.
1: Quick inbounds to Lewis. Lewis driving in 15 feet to Williams underneath. Now to Malik Williams, shot is rejected, and it's going to be Kentucky the other way. He traveled, though. Morcell got the ball and traveled underneath. I think he was excited. Trey Lewis trying to get this crowd into it. As boy, they desperately want to take the lead here, still tied at 15.
0: That last possession, Louisville tried to get it in transition, and they had Jalen Johnson because Bell was arguing with the ref, and they just couldn't get it in time.
1: Yeah, the conversations with the refs, they go nowhere. So the Ville will inbounds underneath their own basket. Chris Jones triggered in, goes way out top to Malik Williams. To Montrezl Harrell with it, right side. Zone again from Kentucky. Lewis with it. Lewis with the dribble. Comes off a screen from Williams. Still has a long range straight away to Harrell. Down on the right block. Shot up off glass and in. They love that zone. Stay in that zone, please.
0: Well, remnant of the 2013 Big East Championship there.
1: Montrezl, no, it's not, Craig. 17-15, the Ville with the lead. Liggins with it straight away. Now gives it back out to Bell. Bell to Harrison, long range, straight away. Please let him dribble. Jones is all over him, though. Now he does put down a dribble, tries to go up on Malik Williams, gets cut off. 7 on the shot clock, backing his man down. Williams underneath Coffey. Layup is good. Wow, a nice reverse layup from Coffey underneath as Harrison got in the ball. And 3 seconds on the shot clock, he made the bucket. And now Malik Williams into it with Morcell. Is there having a conversation?

0: teammate seems to step in here and
1: well,
0: get Malik
1: I don't know
0: away.
1: What's going – it seems unclear. It looked like a bucket and a foul.
0: It was a bucket and a foul. And then
1: I don't know. There's a, there, these refs are having another conversation.
0: They need to get these teams separated right now.
1: Creighton Harley calling for calmness in this game.
0: Well, otherwise we know what can happen.
1: So here we go. We'll get an explanation.
0: Okay, so they waved off the basket.
1: Yeah, I'm telling you, there was definitely discussion underneath. I thought it was technical. Double technical.
0: Okay, so they did count the basket. So, okay. Cuffs him the free throw for one.
1: Okay, so he's going to get the bucket, and he's shooting one here, right? Yes, he's shooting one, and they called a double technical after the play. Yeah, this is the right call of what happened in game action. Shot is up and good.
0: Unfortunately, the official reports the table across from us, so we didn't have an inside track to what was going on there.
1: All right, so La Familia, 18-17 advantage here over the Ville. Trey Lewis at the right side, again in that zone. They are ready for it. Pump fake three-pointer from Lewis. Wide open three-pointer in off long iron off the rim. Rebound. Harrell's got it. Now back to Chris Jones. Back to Harrell. Harrell with the dribble into the paint. Rolls over his man and lays it up and in.
0: John Hood's daring this Louisville team to shoot threes with this zone.
1: This zone's terrible. Stay in it, please. LaVille, 19-18 lead, and the crowd comes to life here. Underneath now, Liggins with it out top. Harrell on him. Harrell looks inspired. He likes the noise. Liggins with a dribble. 15 to shoot. He's going nowhere. Now left side, it's Khalil Whitney with it. Whitney with it, left wing. He's got Harrell switched out on him. Excuse me now, that is Bell. Bell driving in. Bell, pull up, five-footer, off glass, no good. Fight for the rebound. Bell ends up with it, off glass, no good. Tip Louisville basketball. They got the ball in the lead. And here's Chris Jones into the front court, up one. 5:31 to go. Chris Jones, back tip, and he fights for his, fights his man off with the ball, and they both go to the ground. Bell and Chris Jones both essentially tackled one another. I mean, that's got to be a foul on someone.
0: Jones,
1: I'm sorry.
0: Chris Jones the ball. He got tackled from behind by Bell. Initially, it looked like the ref called it on Jones, but he switches it over.
1: It was a great open field tackle.
0: Yeah, Jeff Brom's out there recruiting.
1: I mean,
0: like,
1: honestly, I think, Jeff Brom's got to be going, that's great technique.
0: Two sport athletes out here.
1: So, wholesale substitutions.
0: And Louisville has the lead.
1: So, the Ville has the timeout. They called the timeout. They lead it in a scrappy game that has a lot of emotion in it. They lead it 19-18. Listen to TBT on 93.9 The Ville.
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1: Out here as LaVille with the ball back in bounds. They have a 19-18 lead. They have the ball with it right side. Lewis with it. Now to Montrezl Harrell at the free throw line. Has the ball still ready. Now pulls up from 15 feet. Shot, rebound. Oh, I'll blast it in. Shouldn't say rebound. It was a good roll that went in. Harrell's looking at the ref for a foul. He's got to calm down. That is, he just needs to play. All right, that was a great shot, but although it kind of fired him up. We'll see what happens here with Morcell. Morcell cut off. Now give it to Willie Cauley-Stein. What's left of him? Back out to Harrison. Harrison with a dribble left side. He'll drive in. Still going to back his man down. Still backing down Chris Jones. Chris Jones got a smile on his face as he's defending him, so he kicks it back out to Liggins. 4 to shoot. He's got Russ on him. Liggins, nowhere to go. Miracle shot attempted and not answered. And it's the Ville basketball. 4:37 to go. 21-18. Harrell into the front court. Layup off glass. In and a foul!
0: He was not going to be denied there. Montrezl is trying to take this game over, and the Freedom Hall crowd has come to their feet.
1: You know, sometimes you tell a player not to worry about a call. I think it actually helped him to be angry about not getting the call because it inspired him, and he's ticked off.
0: You said in that last possession, Harold needs to calm down. I want him pissed off.
1: No, you're
0: he's
1: right.
0: He's playing with his head on fire.
1: I agree with you.
0: He's going to take this over.
1: If any other player on earth, I would say the other way. But that guy, he needs to be agitated. I don't know if that's a 30 or a full. They don't do a great job of telling us that, so...
0: The refs are saying get up off the bench, so
1: yeah,
0: I don't know if they know what they're
1: 30.
0: Doing.
1: I think the refs, though, everybody's still unsure. I mean, they actually announced the technicals as personals, which they're not, because we read through that.
0: Correct.
1: In the rules. It's we're going to keep this timeout's almost over. But that's a great sequence for Montrez. That's the guy they need. When he has that energy, there's not going to be many guys in this league that are going to be able to handle him.
0: Without a doubt. And Louisville's kind of settled in, and we're not just settling for threes.
1: Yeah. I mean, their strength are their big men. And even and their guards, they can get to the hole. So.
0: Well, you mentioned earlier the lineups. And when you had Montrez, Malik Williams, Jalen Johnson on the court at the same time, I don't know, though. You might want to do that if you can't shoot. And if they're gonna,
1: I just think they had four forwards out there, and you couldn't do much with it. So now they're back to this three-guard offense. Russ is directing Trey Lewis to get to the free throw line. And this would give the Ville a 23-18 lead. And that would make us about a, 10-3 quarter here. And he makes it. 24-18.
0: Louisville picking up full court here.
1: Yeah, it's 11-3 here in this quarter. So it's Morsell into the front court. Man, I mean, Lewis is just all
0: open,
1: bodying him because he knows they're not going to call anything. It's a smart move. He goes for the steal, doesn't quite get it, hand checking all over the place, and Morsell has to pick up his dribble. Now he gets it back. He drives into the paint, 15-footer fadeaway, in and out, and rebound the Ville. The other way, here's Chris Jones with it. Chris Jones with bodies still at the other end of the court, coming off a screen, into traffic. Now gives it left side. Left hash three-pointer from David Johnson. In and out. No one there to rebound, and Coffey comes away with it.
0: Good luck from Johnson there. That was open.
1: Yeah, but still no one there to rebound. Just that's the tough part there. So it's Morsell with it here into the front court. Now give it right side over there to Coffey. Coffey will drive in. Gets cut off and throws it away, I think. Or is it off Louisville?
0: You know, I didn't start tracking deflections at the start of the game. We're deflecting everything.
1: Well,
0: Patino would be proud.
1: They are. That's the under four timeout. Hey, it's a lively affair here. The Ville with a 24-18 lead over La Familia on 93.9 The Ville.
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5: 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You have to have enough knowledge in your coaching staff to identify that, and you have to have the resources to go out and get the best team you possibly can. Then from there, you've got a coach.
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1: Back at it here, the Ville, the 24-18 lead over La Familia, and it's been the Montrez Harrell show. He's got 14 of the 24 points for the Ville in this game, as they have been a lively affair. The juices are flowing a little more than on Saturday.
0: Definitely. We know Montrez went up and had 42 yesterday in the big three, and he stayed hot from there. He's not forcing any threes. He took one look that was open.
1: Six of seven overall from the field. I mean,
0: they're high percentage shots. He's getting them down low and finishing. He's finishing through contact as well.
1: Meanwhile, on the other side, you've got Morsell 0 for 6, McNeil 0 for 4, and Khalil Whitney 0 for 3. So you got the guys that have taken the shots. I mean, Coffey's 2 for 2. Harrison's made his only attempt, and then Liggins has the other field goal. It's the concentration of shots
0: Foul troubles, not a factor for anyone either.
1: No.
0: It's been physical, well, but they're letting them play.
1: And I credit the Ville guys. Was it David Johnson who was doing that earlier? Were they just, they're not going to call hand checking. So you may as well do it.
0: We definitely, you know, Saturday's second quarter was a disaster.
1: Yeah, no, this is a different team right now. Yeah,
0: definitely emphasize we can't let it get away here. So keep up the intensity on the defensive end.
1: This the crowd's team, into this, too.
0: And this Louisville team could push the double digits by the half if they keep playing like they have been.
1: But if they give a bucket, it could be a tie game here real quickly, too. So McNeil with it underneath their own basket. They're down 6, 24-18. Things can change quickly in these games. McNeil inbound to Coffee. Coffee with it straight away. Back to McNeil. Three-pointer on the way from him. Good set play in and out. Boy, and the Ville had three guys there, and they lost it out of bounds. I mean, you could have taken your pick between Malik Williams, David Johnson, or Russ Smith, and Malik Williams had it and just fumbled it.
0: The old Bermuda Triangle there down low.
1: I mean, that's frustrating. And that gives, you know, another chance here. They had a really good-looking inbounds play. Give it to Coffee out top. Drives into the paint. Kick it left side. Morcell. Morcell didn't want the three. Russ picks him clean. Will drive the other way as he's pushed out of bounds into the fans in the front row. And a good job by Russ Smith to just pick his pocket there and draw the foul. That was great. You had like six people hold Russ Smith like an egg.
0: That was right in front of us. I thought bodies were going to start falling into
1: Russ Smith's coming in. It was like an egg. Like it became sacred. All right, back in that zone is La Familia. Please stay in it. Back out to Malik Williams to left side to David Johnson. David Johnson, bounce pass to Russ Smith. Pump fake to three. Now swing it left side to Malik Williams. Left wing three-pointer him. Good! Please stay in that zone! 27-18, the Ville, the lead.
0: Russ didn't force a shot there. He swings it around Malik Williams.
1: Do they not understand their zone's a disaster?
0: I mean, stay in it, John.
1: It's a disaster. So Morcell with it straight away. Drives into the paint. Ripped away again. I think that was Russ that might have gotten a hand on it. But here's David Johnson. David Johnson, lob pass. No good, but they get it back. And let's see, it goes out of bounds. Bodies everywhere. It'll be Louisville basketball.
0: Malik and Trez are both running down the lane at the same time.
1: Khalil Whitney is doing the VAR soccer thing. He's doing this. They don't have instant replay.
0: A lot of World Cup viewership the last month. John Hood's calling for a review, too. Look at him.
1: They don't have a review process, do they? Well, now they make the basketball symbol for a review.
0: Right.
1: They make the basketball symbol for review, which is the fingers swirled around. Bill Whitney was doing the soccer VAR.
0: Well, the World Cup's concluded. And
1: let's see what we got here. I'll try to pull up the replay, see if we can find out. I don't know. Did they say at the rules the challenge situation? Do they list the number of challenges there?
0: I'll check it real quick.
1: I'm
6: wasn't
1: pulling
6: where
1: up.
6: We had challenge, so.
1: I did not know they had one, so maybe that's – I'm watching the TV broadcast of it. So either way, right now the Ville 27-18 lead, 2:48 to go here in the second quarter. They have had just a really good energy from the jump here tonight.
0: Okay, officials have use of replay review governed by the NCAA rules. Each team has one review for the game.
1: Here it is. I'm looking at it right here. Lob pass goes up to Williams on the right side. I can't tell who that's off of. I mean, maybe the other side might be able to tell. Based on that,
0: we're going to need the baseline
1: camera. Okay, here we go. So
0: there
1: here's the reverse angle, and we'll go in slow motion. I think that might be off Williams. I think Malik Williams, I think it's probably a good review when you see the underneath angle.
0: There's a Kentucky hand that swiped in there as well.
1: Yeah.
0: We're going to need a slow
1: motion.
0: We'll
1: see if they have another one. I think the underneath angle.
0: Well, the refs may have their minds.
1: Here we go. Lob pass. And they overturned the call. I think that's the right call.
0: Kentucky maintains their challenge.
1: So they keep it. So they still have the one. Okay, good. Okay. I just love the VAR. Khalil Whitney's been watching too much soccer. That's my favorite part of the whole thing. All right, so that is a good challenge. It's a 27-18 lead, but La Familia keeps the ball. Now getting cut off in the backcourt was Bell, as Goffey, and now they quickly come the other way.
0: Barely got that past half court in time. 21 on the shot.
1: 2:36 to go in the second. 27-18, the Ville lead. Skip out pass to Whitney. Whitney drives in, does Euro steps in the paint. Shot's no good. Rebound. Harrell, he took a finger in the eye, it looked like. And they're going to call timeout. I think the one ref saw it. I don't know if he took it. He's pointing to his hair like somebody grabbed his hair.
0: He got his headband knocked out over his eyes.
1: They stopped play.
0: I'm shocked they didn't make Louisville use a timeout there.
1: Well, you don't stop play without a call.
0: Well, we're in summer form here with the officials.
1: Make it up as we go. It's fine.
0: All the
1: Either way, 27-18, a chance to make it double digits. Please stay in that zone. Now they're back to man. Jones with the dribble into the front court. We'll give it left side to David Johnson. David Johnson, I'll give it to Russ Smith, left wing. Near the hash, looking for Harrell on the block. Now dribbles, goes inside, goes to baseline, skips it out right corner, three-pointer. Chris Jones, no good, rebound, and tipped away, and Malik Williams has it underneath to Harrell, who dunks it home. That was a huge sequence because one tip of the basketball, Kentucky, we had a 2-on-0 break. Instead, it's an 11-point lead for the Ville. Underneath it goes to Whitney. Rejected underneath by David Johnson, and now Malik Williams on the fast break. He dribbling, gives it to Russ Smith. Three-pointer from Russ. Good! Good from Russ Smith, and it's a rout right now. 32-18, the Ville on top.
0: Great execution by Louisville on the offensive end the last few possessions.
1: Andrew Harrison into the paint, charges over Russ Smith. They call it a block. Oh, no.
0: Russ slid in there, tried to make the defensive play, keep the
1: momentum
0: going. It was a bang-bang call. They're going to call it on Russ.
1: That's not challengeable. But, man, LaVille right now with a 32-8. It's amazing. But just a made three-pointer. That is a charge all the way. Just watching a replay here. I'm sorry.
0: These refs are in summer form. We've established that.
1: Yeah.
0: Great run by Louisville, though. They should be able to hold on to this lead, 32-18.
1: Don't say that. Have you ever been to a horse race in your life? McNeil, jumper, no good, despite Creighton's best efforts. Underneath, rebound, Morsell, up and in. Any other predictions you'd like to make?
0: No, sir.
1: 32-20. The Ville on top. Russ Smith with it straight away. Comes off a screen from Harrell. Now backs out. Fade away. 17-footer. In and out. Rebound. Harrell. God, he's grabbing everything. Up and in. Montrezl Harrell is dominating this game.
0: He drew contact there again, but no foul call.
1: There's La Familia into the front court. Now with Harrison with it. Harrison straight away. Bodies everywhere. Harrison gives it left side now to Liggins. Liggins now back out top to Morsell. Morsell driving in on Harrell. Gets cut off baseline. 10 to shoot. Goes underneath. Did he step out of bounds? He did.
0: Great defense by Louisville in this second quarter. They've shut down everything Kentucky's tried to do. They're trying to drive to the hoop. They're getting no looks.
1: Harrell slapping five with the entire fans that are in the front row here. And it is the Montrezl Harrell show. What's he got? He's got 18 points on 8 of 9 shooting. If my stats are up to date, he has dominated, absolutely dominated this game.
0: 41 seconds left in the half. Louisville rose the ball to midcourt. See if they go 2-for-1.
1: 34-20. I don't think these teams are that sophisticated. Just get a good shot when you can get it, man. Russ Smith with it now. Straight away, 28 seconds to go in the quarter. Thinks about the lob, now drives and dribbles. Off his foot, but gets it back. Back to Williams. Thought about the three. 10 to shoot on the block to Harrell right side. Skip it out to David Johnson. David Johnson drives into the paint with 5 to shoot. Layup off glass and in. Good look at possession. And it's a 16-point butt-whooping right now. Take that, Strebel. 36-20. And a pass up and in to Coffey. That bodies were everywhere in front of us. And it's a halftime lead by the Ville of 36-14. Crowd on its feet here as they go to the locker room. Real different vibe than from halftime the other day. These Ville players are into the crowd, cheering them on, encouraging them. And we'll be back to break it down here in a moment. It's the Ville leading some members of Kentucky's team and a bunch of other guys. 36-22 at half.
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1: At halftime, it's a different looking affair here as the Ville goes on a 22-5 run in the second quarter. And frankly, it was 22-3.
0: 24-7. They haven't updated.
1: Oh, they haven't updated. Okay, so it was 24-7, but two of the seven came in the last second. So it was 24-5 until the last second of the second quarter.
0: I would say the two possessions at the end of the first and second quarter, those will be talked about at halftime by our staff. I mean, just meltdowns, letting those buzzer beaters is frustrating. This would be, we'd have them doubled up 36-18.
1: Well, I mean, I think you got, you know, if you're the Ville team, this is what you wanted to see. I mean, I believe they have the better roster. And Montrezl Harrell being the number one reason, you would think that, and he has dominated this game here in the first half.
0: And that's what the coaching staff, they put extra emphasis in the scouting report. They said, feed Montrez, get him going early. We saw him in the fourth quarter in Lexington. We saw him in the big three yesterday. And in this first half tonight, 18 on pace for 36.
1: Yeah, 18 points in, four rebounds. He's 8-9 from the field. He's got an assist. He's unguardable right now. And
0: I'd love to see us push this lead 20-25 and let them take a breath before we go to the Memorial on Wednesday.
1: Yeah, you don't. We saw this exact scenario last game. I mean, I try to remember all the time. These are the same names you saw play here in college. This is not a college team. They do not react the same way. A 14-point lead sounds great. This thing can be tied in no time, the way that things go here. And you just want to go into that Elam ending, to not have to feel the stress of it. So,
0: I know it's an evening game, but this Louisville team showing a lot more emotion than they did on Saturday afternoon.
1: No, Montrez takes a little while to get started. You know, noon tip is a little early for the guy. Saw him yesterday afternoon, saw him tonight. He's a nighttime guy. But, I mean, Harrell, when he plays, he's the best player on the court. And, I don't think it's particularly close. So, elsewhere for this team, second leading scorer would be, I guess, Malik Williams with 5. He's 2-4 from the field. Then David Johnson's got 4. Trey Lewis and Russ Smith and Alex Matthews each have 3. For the team that has some ex-Wildcats, Chris Coffey, 7 points. James Maynard Bell has 6. Morcell has 4. Has an ex-Wildcat scored? Andrew Harrison and Liggins. So they have 5 points from ex-Wildcats.
0: Yeah, Coffey, Bell, and Morcell combined 6 of 16 from the field.
1: Yeah.
0: Louisville keeps them to that number, 6 of 16. It's a horrible shooting percentage.
1: Yeah, I mean, neither team came out. I mean, they were both pretty ugly in the first quarter. And still now it's the Ville, we think they're hot, and they're 15 of 32.
0: Exactly.
1: You know,
0: they didn't force a bunch of threes there in the second quarter. We were 2 of 9 in the first. There were some ugly looks in that quarter there. We're rotating the ball, getting open looks.
1: Yeah, I think the threes they took there, I have no qualm with. You know?
0: Exactly. They play like they did that quarter right there. They can go do anything in this tournament.
1: Yeah, that's the team that was just, you know, they looked like that kind of the first quarter, I thought, in game one, and then decided to have a three-point shooting contest, and things went south, and then they got back into it. So we'll see how things go here. Rebounding-wise, the Bill leads on the boards 23-16. Other than that, I mean, turnovers, we have turnovers, not too many, just five for La Familia, four for the Bill. Really, it's in...
0: I said we need to get up and transition. The staff wanted that fast break points 0-0.
1: Yeah.
0: We got some YMCA ball coming.
1: I always question who's keeping track of fast break points because sometimes you feel like it's a fast break and it's not. To me, if it's in transition, all five guys aren't set. That, to me, that's a fast break point. But they've all got their different standards. I think, look, this is pretty simple right now. Montrezl Harrell dominating this game. And unless La Familia has an answer for him, they're not going to win. I mean, there's not much more complicated to me than that. So it's the Ville over a team of some ex-Wildcats and a bunch of other guys, 36-22 here at halftime. We'll continue along in a moment. It's the TBT on 939 The Ville.
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1: Well, it's a 14-point halftime lead for the Ville. A lot of smiles on the left side of this court over here as it is true luminaries all in the end zone here. I mean, we look around over there. It's you got Dan McDonald, you got Jeff Walls, you got Jeff Brom, you got the big dog. Well, Hanky came by and gave us some very in-depth analysis, said get the ball to Trez and get the hell out of the way.
0: I love that game plan. He's got the big guys from this year's team down low, too. Gabe Dines and the Benekizi down there, they are towering over everyone.
1: They're
0: standing on the other side of Dan McDonald, and it's a good look down there.
1: So now Harrell is right in front of us having a conversation with the rep. I will say, I feel like Harrell, because he's played in so many leagues, they listen to him a little more than they do anyone else. Because as crazy as you might think he might get because he's an emotional guy, I've seen him talk to refs in pretty reasonable conversation. They seem to entertain him more than anybody else because the guy's played in the NBA. He plays in the Big Three. He kind of knows, I don't know, he knows how to have a conversation with the refs. I will say that. And that would be the last guy you would think would be diplomat with the refs, but he does a pretty good job.
0: Without a doubt. And, Hanky hit it. Just keep feeding Trez.
1: I mean,
0: keep up that defensive intensity.
1: And we'll be playing stay in that Wednesday zone, night. Please. Don Hood, please stay in that zone. Zone sucks. I mean, he scored every time on it. So we're about ready to tip off half number two. But look, we've seen games turn around in a hurry. It was like that on Saturday. The Bill looked dead in the water, had a chance to win it. I mean, that's got to be part of the message. Let's not pretend that the teams can't come back, especially in this league.
0: Well, definitely. You can't get complacent. They've got Bell. They've got McNeil. Those are the two guys you need to shut down so they don't shoot their way back into it.
1: Yeah, and they have not made a shot yet. That's the amazing stat. Between Bell and McNeil and who was the other ex-non-Wildcat? It's one of their best players typically.
0: Morsell.
1: Morsell's 1-for-7. McNeil's 0-for-6. And Bell
0: hit 2 threes early.
1: Yeah. Okay, all right. So, yeah, Whitney 0-for-4 and Morsell 1-for-7. So, getting ready to start second half here. La Familia will go left to right. 9 minutes on the clock for this third quarter. 36-22, the Ville lead. They've got each team listed with 3 timeouts left, but you can only carry 2 over, I believe. So we'll see how they run this. Here we go. With the ball is Morsell, guarded by Trey Lewis. Now gives it right side to Bell. Williams will get all the space he wants and kind of squares up
0: he
1: on it.
0: He just saw lead him.
1: Yeah, he did. Harrison with it straight away with Lewis on him. Comes off a screen. Now pulls up, 17 feet, no good. Rebound easily by David Johnson, who skied for it. Very confident-looking Louisville team. Lob underneath the Williams being held and throws a shot up and no good, but he's going to go to the free throw line. I think it was it Harrison down
0: there? It was
1: there?
0: Harrison. Yeah, he did a great job.
1: It was a surrender. Yeah.
0: Yeah, boxing out, establishing inside position. Harrison just had to wrap him up. So Malik will go to the free throw line for 2 to start the second half here.
1: I don't want to foul Harrison out. Keep him in. So it'll be Malik Williams at the line, who has got 5 points in this game. Second leading scorer, actually, overall in this one for the Ville. And free throw is no good. Well short.
0: That was interesting. He kind of squared up down there on the other end. It was
1: So he goes to guard. Stance. Yeah, I can't remember who he was guarding, but he literally squared up like a boxer with a smile on his face. I mean, it wasn't threatening like I'm going to punch you, but he squared up like it was a boxer meeting in the middle of the ring as he makes the second free throw. Never seen that.
0: I haven't either.
1: I don't know what Bell's talking to the official about, but it's a good sign. They're down 15 talking to the official after a made free throw. So into the front court here, it's Coffey. Coffey with it, guarded by Williams. They will give him all the range he wants to shoot. Liggins, now give it to Harrison. Harrison straight away, trying to shoot.